0: ways that he has exercised his priesthood these 50 years. Welcome, Father Mitch.
1: Thanks.
2: Thank you.
0: Great to have you on your show.
1: Yes, nice to be here.
0: So this morning's Mass, we had a beautiful Mass this morning.
1: And well, thank you all for making sure that that all happened. I appreciate it.
0: And you chose the scripture readings for today. You talked about Jeremiah in the Mass today, about your call as a young boy and all of that story. It was very interesting to us. But you chose as your gospel Matthew 28.
1: Yes.
0: The end of Matthew's gospel, the Great Commission.
1: Yes.
0: Go and make disciples of all nations. So you have been here in a unique way. You've been able to do that literally to bring the gospel to all of the nations. Now, how did you get here, first of all, in 1984? And what was your first experience and encounter with Mother Angelica like?
1: I don't know that that had great hopes for the world. What happened, I was in graduate school up in Nashville, Tennessee. And I was tooling around on a Saturday morning with a buddy of mine, and we heard this anti-Catholic radio show. Mm-hmm. So I went to complain because the manager was the wife of one of my classmates at Vanderbilt. Mm. And so she said, I can't do anything about it because they pay for the time slot, mm-hmm. but I can have you on a live call-in show. And I did that, that was so successful for them. Everybody wanted a piece of me, and they sort of brought to Chicago. Come on, let's go. You and I, let's. I was ready to take them on. So, because they had all these questions, and there's a lot of mythology, and Nashville in those days was about 5% Catholic. So I did that, and they kept having me come back. Mm. And I eventually got my own radio show on that same channel. Because there was no Catholic radio in those days, mm-hmm. or television for that matter. And EWTN was just getting started. This was 81 or 82, so EWTN was started, but I didn't have cable. So I kept doing that, and then I was invited on to a Protestant television show along with Bill Steltemeyer, whom I already knew.
0: Okay.
1: Because Bill and I were both serving at St. Henry's Parish in Nashville, Tennessee. He was a deacon there, and I would help out on Sundays. And so we went over and, you know, did the TV show. He said, you did pretty well on that. You're all right. You did good, boy. And so he got me invited to Mother Angelica live the following February. That was in May of 83. I'd already been doing my show for my own radio show. And so I came out. Now, I was driving a $200 beater. It was a 1968 Pontiac Le Mans, 8 cylinders under the hood, 392. And, you know, I had heard that it was able to just sort of set its paces when it was 90. And so, but I heard that story. And so it was, but it looked terrible. Mm-hmm. So, and every so often with the old cars, you could still get out and do stuff for it. So I just came down wearing blue jeans, a flak jacket, hunting boots, and a cowboy hat. And there were times that I drove down and I had to change tires or whatever. So this was something I was getting, I drove down here to do. I get out of my car, and Mother Angelica was in the parking lot. And she says, sir, can I help you? And I said, hi, Mother, I'm Father Mitch Packwell. I'm your guest for tonight's show. And she goes like this. So I said to her, don't worry, I clean up real well. And she worried because she went and I didn't know this part, but she went and talked to Bill Steltemar on the phone, said, if this kid doesn't turn out, you're fired. So Bill was really nervous at dinner. We ate dinner together.
0: With Willie May, probably.
1: Willie
0: right?
1: May.
0: Yeah.
1: No. Earlier than that, okay. With Granny.
0: Oh, I didn't know Granny.
1: You didn't know. This is before okay. Willie May was cooking for us. There's this older lady in her 80s that loved Mother, and she cooked. And she was really fun, as was Willie May. And so anyway, I get on, and I decided to explain, how do we know which books go in the Bible? And that was my first show. Now, there was one moment where Mother kind of came to the edge of her chair. I was explaining how the first crisis for the New Testament was that one man named Marcion, a theologian, had rejected everything Jewish in the Bible. You almost think he might have gone to Harvard or one of those big Columbia, one of those schools. But at any rate, he rejected everything Jewish. And he got excommunicated by Pope Pius I. And he said not only did the Pope excommunicate him, so did his own father, because he was the son of a bishop. Well, apparently I said son of a bishop kind of fast. And Mother came to the edge of the chair, looking until she realized what I said instead of what she thought I said. And so then she sat back and just had this look. So this is the kind of kid we're playing with tonight. But she found it interesting.
0: Yeah.
1: And in that first show, she said, you know, this is so much fun. We're going to knock off the next two shows and just keep on going for another extra hour. She used to do that.
0: She used to do
1: again.
0: That, yeah. There was like a 3.5 hour show one time. Yeah.
1: And so the poor audience, they said, oh, when this kid hurry up. So at any rate, during one of the breaks, she asked me to come back and do a series. And so that May, I did my first series, which was on the Psalms, the Book of Psalms. And I've been making series ever since.
0: I remember I'd come here as an engineer in 1985. So I'm learning the ropes as adjusting the cameras, because in those days we had two cameras. Joe Renna was really good at matching the three cameras, because you had to tweak the green and the blue and the red tubes. I wasn't so good at that. But you were doing a series on Proverbs.
1: Yes, I think. Right.
0: And so Joe, he says, I'm going on vacation, so you're in charge. Well, you look kind of green, actually.
1: Do
0: a little
1: I?
0: Bit of the Proverbs show. But you mentioned this morning that being here is an adventure, has been an adventure.
1: Oh,
0: that's
1: yeah.
0: That's something that I say, too.
1: Yeah.
0: What would you say are some of the things that have just been remarkable in your time here?
1: There was one. I had done a series in your time on the Old Testament prophets, too. And there was a gentleman from the Israeli Ministry of Tourism who liked what I was doing. And he said, we need to have you come to Israel. Anything you want to film in Israel, because we want to encourage Catholics to come to Israel. And this is this network, and we'll pay for everything, your flights, driver, everything. Mother kept saying no. She would say, no, some of the equipment might get hurt or get broken, and the camera crew might get hurt. It was dangerous still. This was in 92, after the Intifada. And they were frustrated. I was frustrated. The Israelis said, well, what can we get to do? I said, I don't know. So having watched Mother for a while, I'd use her own tactics. I went to the chapel, too. And I said, Lord Jesus, what would get Mother Angelica to change her mind? And you know, she can play that game, but so can the rest of us. So, and within a 30 seconds, it came to me. I went outside the chapel, and she happened to be there. I said, Mother, What if we went to the Holy Land and videotaped praying the rosary at the site of each of the mysteries of the rosary? Let's do it. And so that ended up being a really cool adventure. So we went over to the Holy Land, and we still show this rosary on.
0: So it was done in 92.
1: Yeah.
0: And, I mean, you can't imagine the number of people that prayed the rosary because of that Holy Land rosary that you recorded over these decades that it's been airing.
1: I know. It's wonderful. And, you know, it was part of a process. I'd already gone to Israel. By that point, I'd already gone, I think, two or three times. And since then, I've brought 66 groups over there.
0: Wow.
1: And so that was part of the whole, that was a really cool adventure because we got to go and see stuff. In fact, you see that they're showing the screen of, you know, the steps that were built by King Herod. Those are the stairs that Our Lady, our Saint Joseph, the apostles, our Lord Jesus, everybody walked. That was the entrance.
0: Yeah.
1: And they uncovered it in the late 60s. It was all covered up for centuries.
0: So you brought thousands of people to the Holy Land. Why did you think that that was important to do that, to bring people actually there?
1: Yeah. There are a number of things of taking the pilgrims over there. I wanted to do it so that it would not be a tour, but a pilgrimage. Mm-hmm. I've been there, especially on, I think it's Tuesdays and Thursdays, the tour ships land in Israel, and you see these groups with the little ship flags, so they can stay with their group, and guides taking them around. And they take a photograph and say, you know, look up, and that's it.
0: Yeah.
1: I said, no. We go here to pray.
0: Yeah.
1: This is the key. And I ended up writing a book of praying the scripture at each of the sites.
0: Yes.
1: So that people would pray together, not just hear the scripture, but I organized it antiphonally so people would pray the scripture together as the group and begin to imprint that. And then whenever we were at places associated with the mysteries of the rosary, we would pray that mystery. Mm-hmm. You know, sometimes we got the rosary out of order, but we would pray it at the place. And again, anchor that memory of the place with their prayer. That to me was always the most important part of going there, is praying the mysteries and getting a feel, because the first guide I had was a wonderful, wonderful old Armenian Christian, Armenian Catholic. And he said, you don't know Jerusalem until your feet know Jerusalem. And there's something to that of, you know, understanding the place by being there. And I got to know it pretty well.
0: We're going to take a little look at a clip from the Holy Land Rosary that you did back in 1992. You look a little bit different. So we're going to take a look at that now.
3: O my Jesus, forgive us our sins, save us from the fires of hell. Lead all souls to heaven, especially those who most need thy mercy.
4: We're standing at the grotto where the angel of the Lord, the angel Gabriel, appeared to the Blessed Virgin Mary to invite her to become the mother of Jesus. As St. Luke tells us, the angel Gabriel was sent from God to a town of Galilee named Nazareth to a virgin betrothed to a man named Joseph of the house of David. The virgin's name was Mary. Upon arriving, the angel said to her, "Rejoice, O highly favored daughter. The Lord is with you. Blessed are you among women." And so we pray at this spot where the angel made this announcement to Mary. "Do not fear, Mary. You have found favor with God. You shall conceive and bear a son and give him the name Jesus. Great will be his dignity, and he will be called Son of the Most High.
5: Our Father, who art in heaven, hallowed be thy name. Thy kingdom come, thy will be done, on earth as it is in heaven.
3: Give us this day our daily bread, and forgive us our trespasses, as we forgive those who trespass against us. And lead us not into temptation, but deliver us from evil.
0: Well, let's talk, too, a little bit about the early days of the network. I know people would be very interested in that. We've both been here over 40 years.
1: Yes.
0: And when we came here, the crew was quite small, maybe 25 people.
1: Maybe.
0: And there were 12 sisters here. We didn't yet televise the Mass.
1: No. So no, we were only on for 4 hours a day.
0: Yeah.
1: When I first started. And I think we might have reached maybe 5 million homes. So it was pretty small.
0: And they were trying to fill those 4 hours. So we had a Chinese cooking show.
1: Yeah, called Walk with Chin. W-O-K.
0: And we had these old black and white Westerns. And we had a couple of movies.
1: A comedy series.
0: Mm-hmm.
1: At one point, we had a soap opera. It was a...
0: Oh, right.
1: Yeah, a non-Catholic.
0: Westbrook Hospital.
1: Yeah, it was, yes. Wasn't Catholic. But it really was trying to deal with medical moral issues that you have, not just, you know, who's messing around with whom, but it was about, you know, how you deal with the drama of medical crises.
0: Yeah.
1: And do so from a Christian moral position. Right. So they were good at that.
0: There weren't many Catholic programs out there, so they had to be produced here.
1: And
0: you had to do it in the garage.
1: Was it. And when I would come here, you know, it was the garage. We didn't have this studio. Mm-hmm. This wasn't started yet.
0: Right.
1: Was it started when you came?
0: The physical structure was here. We were still using the garage studio, which is now the control room.
1: Right, right.
0: So one of my first jobs was actually to wire the audio here and to run the TV cables and do those sorts of things.
1: Well, you were an engineer. You knew what you're doing. They still don't let me touch any buttons. I'm a total mechanical moron. This wasn't started. It was just the hill.
0: Yeah.
1: And so we'd meet, we'd film in the garage. I would celebrate the Mass, you know, in the morning.
0: Yeah.
1: And it was just for the sisters and the few people that came. Mm-hmm. And then we'd make shows until about 4 o'clock, and we would strike the set. Now, what striking the set? In those days, that was taking out the couch or the chair and the little end table, mm-hmm. and replacing it with another couch and a chair and an end table of a different color. That was all we had for sets.
0: Yeah, you only had room for one.
1: Yes.
0: So here we have maybe three, room
1: for
0: three.
1: Yeah, we can easily do three sets.
0: But Mother knew she needed the more space.
1: Absolutely. And after a couple, my first 2 years, we went to 6 hours a day.
0: Mm-hmm.
1: And then fairly quickly into, getting 24 hours a day. But one important part of that process was that we needed to make shows to put on there. That it was creating the different episodes as we went, and then that would be stored up, and then we'd use those over the years until we kept increasing that, and then other people like John Nett came on a couple of years after I did. And
0: so you recorded 13 shows, typically, which is a quarter of the year, right? One quarter.
1: Yes.
0: And that would give them...
1: Most of the series were in 13 program units, but I think I did 26 on the Proverbs, and then I did 62 on the Prophets. I hadn't finished, so we had to finish.
0: Yeah.
1: So, and that was just the pre-exilic Prophets. And so, we just kept, doing shows. And every year I would do a series. And it was pretty exciting. It didn't always end up helping me outside the network. Mm-hmm. There were plenty of times when, the network also was an occasion To paraphrase Simeon, for the rise and fall of many. I mean, a lot of people couldn't stand the network, yeah. and other people just totally loved it.
0: Mm. Only the people loved it, is what I heard, you know. The regular yeah, people yeah.
1: So,
0: generally liked
1: you know,
0: it.
1: Yeah. Between that and also my criticism of the New Age movement, mm-hmm. That I'd done a series on that, mm-hmm. and especially my criticism of the Enneagram, a mm-hmm. pseudo-personality system. All that, got me yeah. into enough hot water in places. So at one point in the 90s, my chairman said, Father Mitch, can you give me a list of the dioceses where you are banned or where you are permitted, whichever one is shorter? That was the way it went.
0: Well, we're talking about your priesthood, and your priesthood has impacted your own family. We're going to watch a little clip where you talk about your relationship with your father and how that changed over the years. So we're going to look at that clip now. It's a beautiful story.
6: All right. My father, and I never thought of this until I was on the after one of the shows we'd done. My father was against me being a priest. He took me out of his will when I got ordained. He was very, opposed to it. When I was 12, he said to me, why don't you be a doctor? A doctor can heal people. You don't have to be a priest to help people. And you can get married and have kids. And so I said, well, if I was a doctor, that'd be good. I could heal people. But then later on, they're going to die anyway. If I hear somebody's confession on their deathbed, that lasts for all eternity. Now, my father and I's argument, debate went on for years. And eventually, he got reconciled to me being a priest. Wouldn't put me in the will, because he said, all you're going to do is give it away anyway, which was right. But he became proud of me being a priest. But he'd been away from the sacraments for years. Away from the sacraments for years. And the irony is, on his deathbed, he asked me to hear his confession. Mm-hmm. What I'd said 33 years earlier came to affect his life. I'd prayed for him for many years, and it was just in the right before the end.
0: You know, there's a story you told too about your grandmother, right? Weren't you assisting her toward the end? You want to tell that story
1: sure.
0: as well?
1: Yeah, Busha was from the old country, od starego kraju, and the last time I saw her, she was 93 at the time, and so I said, Busha, I want to see your photo album, because I don't know all the people from the old country, from your village. Mm-hmm. And so she said, she got excited. She wanted to do that. Well, every time she saw a picture of my grandfather, she would take and slam it, and I won't say the words, but they were bad words in Polish. She just cuss them out every time. And after about four pictures of him, I said, Busha, do you want to die? She said, yeah, sure, I'm tired. You always got to know the answer to the question before you ask it. And so said, you have to forgive Jaju. He said, don't talk crazy, And so I said, I was talking to her in Polish, and I said to her, listen to what the Lord Jesus said. Forgive us our sins as we forgive those who sin against us. Odpuść nam nasze winy, jak my opuszczamy naszą winowajcą. And she says, what you're saying? I said, listen again. And I repeated it. And she went, okay, I forgive it. I thought it may not have been enthusiastic, but it was a start. 6 months later, she died. But she died very peacefully, But I think it's important to not just for young people, but as people get older, you try to get them, if they're not quite there with our Lord, you want to help them. And that's something that I said, when I was speaking to my parish this past Sunday. Being, people invite us priests mm-hmm. into some of the most intimate moments of their lives. Mm-hmm. When we hear confessions, yeah. they tell us stuff they don't tell anybody else because they know we won't either. Mm-hmm. And we can let them hear the words.

0: present.
1: Yes.
0: Right?
1: Yes.
0: We experience that as priests, that the Lord's present, his mercy is there being ready to be poured out on the individual, just like your grandmother and your father.
1: No, and this is, and in other people over the years too, so that's always a delight.
0: Well, we have a friend of yours who has called in, so we're going to take that phone call right now. Hello, who is this?
2: This is Father Michael Sparrow.
0: Hello, Father Michael. And tell us a little bit about your friendship with Father Mitch, if you would.
2: Yes, well, Father Mitch and I entered the Jesuits together back in 1968 in August, and he was from the Northwest side. He was the kind of guy that my parents warned me not to hang around with. he described himself as a greaser. And I was from the northern suburbs, so we were the most unlikely of friends. But I got to know Father Mitch's heart, and he got to know mine in the course of the novitiate and making the spiritual exercises, and we became fast friends and have remained so ever since, despite many changes in his life, many changes in my life, many changes in hairstyle over the years. But we've been through ups and downs and ins and outs, and we don't always think alike, but we know each other's hearts, and that has kept the friendship alive for all these years.
0: Father Michael, have you visited here? You visited Father Mitch here on the EWTN campus?
2: I have. I've been on EWTN, I think at least three times, maybe three or four times, have visited Father Mitch. After his heart attack, I was down there and was commissioned by the provincial to check up and to make sure that he was following his physical exercise and not overstressing himself, because we didn't want Father Mitch taking early retirement.
0: You have anything you want to say to Father Michael? Or?
1: Yeah, wait till I get a hold of you. No. it really has been. We went in very different directions. We came from different places. But, you know, this is one of the things about religious life. Like with any other community and with marriage, you know, folks who are not exactly the same and don't always necessarily agree, and yet you can have, you know, a bond of friendship. And so for us, it's been friendship for the last 58 years.
0: So it's been. Well, thanks for calling in, Father Michael, and giving your regards to Father Mitch on his 50th anniversary today.
2: Congratulations, Mitch, and I look forward to seeing you at ordination celebration and giving you a good bear hug.
1: Yeah. All right, we'll see you then. God bless.
0: Okay. So he mentioned your heart attack. There's actually two times you came to close to death. You were facing death.
1: Yes.
0: One was working with the street gangs in Chicago.
1: Yes.
0: Why don't you talk about that?
1: Yeah, you know, Chicago really is a rough town. It has been for a long time. And I was working with a Mexican street gang, trying to help them get off the street, you know, and get a place where they could go and have more positive recreation. But there were a lot of gang fights that year, and one of them, it was against an Italian gang, and it got out of control. I got caught behind Italian lines. The Mexican gang ran down this alley, and this Italian kid pulled a pistol out and pointed it at them. And I yelled at him, "Don't shoot, don't shoot, you're going to get in trouble." He whipped around and pointed it at my face at about 8 yards. I said, "Don't shoot me either." He pulled the trigger, click, didn't fire, click, didn't fire. Mexicans came back, bam, bam, and chased him away.
0: Wow.
1: So that was a very useful tool. I had two thoughts. One was that my

0: garden angel must have very high blood pressure. That was close. Mm-hmm. Secondly, as he pulled the trigger, I said an expletive, you know, oh, excrement or something like that. And I said to myself on the way home, that's your last word before you see Jesus and his mother. Are you stupid? Next time it's Lord have mercy. And if you got time, you have a get in there, act of contrition. I remembered that during my heart attack. So I got my act of contrition in there and a couple of Hail Marys. Nothing like a dry run. So that, but you know, that's that was close. And another time, you know, I actually saw a friend of mine murdered. That we got shot at one other time, but they were kind of drunk, so they missed. Yeah. But the third time they beat me up, made my friend kneel down, and they shot him.
1: Wow. Well, we're thankful that the Lord preserved your life then, because you've benefited so many souls these 50 years of your priesthood. And we're going to go and take a break right now, but we'll come back with your studio questions and phone calls.

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0: Welcome back to EWTN Live, the special program where we're honoring Father Mitch on his 50th anniversary of his ordination to the priesthood. And you received a remarkable certificate of recognition from the governor of Alabama. So tell our viewers about that particular
1: thing. Well, some of my parishioners over at St. Elias requested this, and it's, you know, I've been working in Alabama now 42 years, mm-hmm. and so far I've been trying to help stem the tide of criminality. No, she was very appreciative mm-hmm. of the work that we do here at the network as yeah. well, and all the other stuff that, you know, I do. So that was really, really delightful.
0: Yeah, just the resolutions about the different things that you have done throughout your life. In fact, yeah. she mentions prison ministry too.
1: Yes.
0: Which I know you did a couple of shows in a
1: yes.
0: prison in
1: yes.
0: Texas, which I found very moving. Where you actually talk to some of the prisoners. Maybe talk a little bit about your prison ministry.
1: Yeah, you know, a lot of folks know that, you know, I hunt out in Texas, mm-hmm. and my hunting buddies had started this prison ministry called Colby Prison Ministry, and I did a couple shows about their work. Mm-hmm. About it, and I've gone over into the prisons. In fact, I've also shared some of the meat that I harvest with the inmates.
0: Yeah,
1: it was a lot of fun. And so getting into the prison ministry is absolutely amazing. I love those guys.
0: Yeah,
1: you know, they really are great guys. Mm-hmm. They're not quite ready to handle the free world.
0: Yeah.
1: You know, there's a lot of human skills and instincts for living in the free world that sometimes are not quite, you know, hitting mm-hmm. the carburetor there. It yeah. doesn't work. But that's what, you know, part of it is loving these guys and yeah. preaching the gospel to them mm-hmm. and just having plain regular conversations. Yeah. So I've enjoyed that. Some of them, I'll never forget one guy in particular. He was in a high security, and the only human contact he was allowed to have, he could put his pinky finger through the grating in his wow. cell and shake my finger.
0: Wow.
1: That's all that he could have. But, you know, it's hard for him yeah. to be with other people because of mm-hmm. a variety of issues. Yeah. So, but we go there, hear their confessions, you know, talk to them, yeah. celebrate Mass.
0: And Jesus does something, right?
1: That's what I trust. You know, I always say grace is a management issue and God mm-hmm. is management. We explain the reasons to believe. Yeah. God gives the grace to believe.
0: Well, we have a caller, Ruth, in St. Petersburg, Florida. Welcome, Ruth. Do you have a question for Father Mitch?
2: I just wanted to wish Father Mitch a very, very happy anniversary, and that we watch his show every Wednesday.
1: Well,
2: and we love
1: you.
2: EWTN.
1: Oh, thank you very much, Ruth. I appreciate that. And, you know, we love doing it and presenting all the different guests that we have for you guys to enjoy. Mm-hmm. That's one of the great things. Mother started, I just, you know, kept going after, you know, she couldn't talk so well anymore. So
0: I always enjoy on Saturday mornings when my radio goes off to get up at 5:30, I hear your Tuesday show. And there's always something I learn from you because you have such a background in the languages and just the scriptures themselves. So that's always been a passion of yours, hasn't it? Just
1: yeah.
0: learning the scriptures and getting to the very root of the meaning of the sacred scriptures.
1: This is something that goes back to freshman year high school. I went to high school seminary for the Archdiocese of Chicago. In our freshman religion year, we were had an Old Testament class.
0: Mm-hmm.
1: And that was, I decided during that course to read the whole Bible. And, you know, and I did. You know, I didn't always understand all the words.
0: Mm-hmm.
1: But, you know, I said, well, I got to figure that out. And then as a novice, I started reading the Bible every year, just going through the whole thing.
0: Yeah.
1: And, you know, I just love the scriptures. And you keep, no matter how many years I've studied it, I keep finding new things.
0: Yeah. Well, we have a studio question from our own Brother John here. So, Brother John, what's your question for Father Mitch today?
3: Well, congratulations on 50 years of priesthood, Father Mitch.
1: Thank you.
3: It's an incredible service to God and the church, so that's very amazing. But I kind of wanted to know your own discernment. What attracted you to the Society of Jesus?
1: You know, part of it was seeing a weakness in myself. I mentioned that in my homily this morning.
0: Yeah.
1: I was to help pay for my tuition for the college seminary. I invested my money in the stock market when I was 15. I became overly fascinated and focused on that. And I really could see that it would lend myself to focusing on my portfolio more than on my parish. That was my concern. That's what made me seriously consider religious life. The only thing I knew about the society was a story in my fourth grade geography book that told the story of Francis Xavier and the early Jesuits in Japan. Mm-hmm. And after they and Franciscans were martyred in Japan, the Jesuits who survived told the Japanese Catholics, "Stay, keep baptizing one another. We priests will be back and ask these questions. Do you get married? Do you are you under the authority of the Pope? And do you honor the Blessed Virgin Mary?"
0: Yeah.
1: And a couple hundred years later, a Franciscan chaplain to the French embassy came to Japan. These Catholics came and asked those three questions that had been taught by the Jesuits.
0: Yeah.
1: And that impressed me, that this was work that would last. And so, but I'd never met the society, but I felt as, I remember well, in junior year Christmas vacation, I just said, "I'm not going to be a diocesan priest, and I'm going to be a Jesuit." I never met any.
0: Yeah.
1: But, you know, I
0: that story
1: was
0: so
1: there.
0: You.
1: And in 58, there was a Spanish movie, which we've shown on the network, that was a biography of St. Ignatius Loyola. And I saw that, but I didn't really even know who it was.
0: Right.
1: But those are the only influences I knew.
0: One of the things I want to talk about, when groups come here and I talk to them, I will often talk about Mother Angelica, and they just kind of light up because they remember her sense of humor. They remember the laughter around her that always surrounded her when she was here at the network. You know, there's always some laughter going on, and you have that as well. Talk about the need for a sense of humor in life. And
1: this is one of the things I notice. People who don't seem to be all there mentally cannot laugh at themselves. It's that, and the reason is they have no perspective. The one of the results of growing in your relationship with God is the Lord God gives us perspective. He gives us the freedom to look not merely at our foibles, but even at our sins, owning up to them, taking responsibility. Before God, you don't go around saying, "Well, my parents didn't treat me right." No. Did you do it or not? You know, you got to. And as you own up to your identity and take responsibility for your bad behavior, God, our Lord, is able to give you perspective on yourself because He loves us, you know, even though we're sinners. He, you know, when we, you know, all the different ways that we hurt people, hurt ourselves, all. He still loves us. And in that, you can see the irony. This is one of the reasons that in the past, so many Jewish comedians were around.
0: Yeah.
1: They had perspective from God.
0: Yeah.
1: And today we have a lot of comedians now, a lot of folks don't profess faith in God, but you get people who come from Hispanic and African-American communities of faith,
0: mm-hmm.
1: and even if they don't live it, they still have more perspective than atheists. That's why atheists are so boring.
0: Well, we're going to look at a clip. This morning you mentioned you wanted to be a cowboy when you were a little boy.
1: Maybe.
0: We're going to look at a little clip where maybe that's never gone away. So we're going to take a look at that right now.
1: Welcome to Scripture and Tradition. I had to wear this mask earlier today to get over to the doctor, but I think it'd be okay for me to come to this show with a little bit less threat. I walked into the receptionist office and let her know that I need to give me your medical forms or your life. And after she stopped laughing, I took the medical forms, filled them out, and got ready. But welcome to here in this time of the COVID virus. A lot of people are wearing masks and such, and I thought, keep my face mask a little bit more Texan, if not to say a little bit more bandito.
0: So anyone who comes to this campus knows that cowboy is still very much in you, right?
1: Yeah,
0: so.
1: It is. Yeah, it is. You know, I don't ride as much as I used to, but I love riding. You know, it's some things hurt a little bit more as you get older. But riding horses, even camels. You know, camels are cool.
0: Yeah.
1: I like them. You can't tell a camel, whoa. They don't speak. That's horse language. I learned how to ride a camel. This is an early time. That's like an 82, this picture. But when you sit on the camel, you sit with your leg crossed over your knees and your over your ankles and with your legs in front. I got on the camel once in Egypt. And the guy that was supposed to just sort of lead just a little pony ride said, oh, you know what you're doing here. Take the reins and here's a whip. So I rode the camel. And you tell a camel, not or giddy up. They don't know that.
0: Mm-hmm.
1: To giddy up, you say, hut, hut, hut. And then to make him get down, you go, So I even speak some camel.
0: Wow. Well, we have a caller, Jerry, in Chicago. Hello, Jerry. You have a comment for Father Mitch?
4: Yes. Father, you mentioned Deacon Bill Steltmeyer. My favorite interview that you've done on your show that I watched was with him. I think it's fairly shortly before he died. And what really struck me about that is I remember he mentioned that Mother Angelica said to him, hey, how would you like to be president? And he goes, president of what? You have seven nuns, a bunch of chickens, and a couple cats. But that always stuck with me in that, you know, he always tried to discern God's will, but sometimes it's going to be really hard to do. You know, he had a family. He could have been a successful attorney, and he did it. And I really admired him. I just, that story stuck with me, and I really appreciate having that episode with him. And, you know, you kind of did the same thing getting on the show, and I have two questions. Is one, has your provincial always been supportive of you doing all this work for EWTN, even particularly in the beginning stages? And I'd like for you and Father Joseph to talk. What did Deacon Bill mean to you guys?
1: Yeah, thank you. As a matter of fact, when I came here, my provincial made it very clear that he was assigning me. I was missioned here. Hmm. It's not that I came here on my own or anything like that. I told Mother, Mother had asked me to come here after her second stroke.
0: Mm-hmm.
1: I came here to do some work in December of 2001, and you know, she asked me to come here. I said, I have to ask my provincial.
5: Right.
1: And the provincial and his council approved of it. And they wrote explicitly to everybody in the province that I was missioned here. So, yeah, they've been very supportive and still so remain. Provincials have changed mm-hmm. over the years, but they've been very, very supportive.
5: They even had an article about you, didn't they, in their magazine
1: yes.
5: for the Jesuit
1: community. Exactly. Yes.
5: So they did a really nice article about your work here and
1: yes.
5: how many people that you reach.
1: Yeah.
5: Deacon Bill, of course, we all remember him and just his zeal in helping Mother Angelica, especially in the early days. I think mm-hmm. sometimes the employees were paid out of his own bank account, you know, to help with that.
1: I know that.
5: Yeah.
1: I know that mm-hmm. for a fact. Bill, you know, when things were, and there were a lot of times things were not on the edge, they were leaning over.
5: Yeah.
1: And he bailed out a number of times. This network, you know, really has been a matter of trusting Jesus.
5: Yeah.
1: And I'll never forget Mother saying to me, I trust Jesus totally. Mm-hmm. My stomach just doesn't know it yet, you know.
5: Right.
1: You know, and it was hard for her too. Yeah. But Bill was, you know, really good at giving lots of legal advice as we mm-hmm. needed it,
5: yeah.
1: making sure all that was done, and also helping out with the finances and helping us to get people the finance. So this was
5: But we great. Have another studio question here. So hello, what's your name and where are you from?
6: Thank you. My name is Robert. I am from Florida. I'm visiting. And Father, thank you for answering the vocation and becoming a priest.
1: Thank you.
6: I wanted to ask, as I hear your story, I know that you've gone from one place to another, and priests usually get moved from one parish to another, from one place to another. And I'm wondering, besides prayer, what are some of the practical ways we can continue to support a priest that we've known from our parish that gets moved somewhere else?
1: You know, this is something that's very, very important. The relationship between a priest and the parish that where he works in the mm-hmm. congregation needs to be modeled on Christ's love for the church. You know, Christ loves the church as a bridegroom loves his bride.
5: Mm-hmm.
1: And we priests have to be other Christs who love. Not only do we say the words of Christ, I absolve you, I baptize you, this is my body, this is the cup of my blood, but also we need to love the church as a groom loves his bride. The church is not our employer.
5: Right.
1: It's our beloved spouse.
5: Yeah.
1: And for the parish to also see that the priest is not just an administrator or a functionary,
5: mm-hmm.
1: but to have that positive relationship with him. Mm-hmm. You know, if there's something wrong, you know, when he's trying to pray at Mass or after Mass, something, he's making a holy hour or something. Oh, Father, the furnace is going out. You know,
5: mm-hmm.
1: let him finish praying and give a chance to do that, but also to show that kind of support,
5: yeah.
1: you know, for him, you know, show your priests that you do care for them and let them also treat you, you know, in that loving relationship so that mm-hmm. it's not just a job and all they ever hear is nagging.
5: Yeah.
1: It's not a relationship of the Bickersons. It's meant to be a relationship modeled on Christ and the church.
5: We just have a couple minutes left, but what are your plans for to your 75th? You talked about this morning at Mass.
1: Yeah.
5: You'll be 101 years old. Are you going to write an autobiography?
1: Yeah, I'm working on an autobiography. I'm going to try to get a little help to finish writing that. And make sure I keep it, you know, the interesting parts, or don't skip some. Mm-hmm. Secondly, you know, we're coming up to the Jubilee of the Redemption, in 2033.
5: Yeah.
1: So I'm thinking ahead for scripture and tradition that we can start to plan to, you know, prepare ourselves to celebrate the 2033 Jubilee, 2,000 years since the death and resurrection of Jesus Christ. That's a big Jubilee.
5: Yeah.
1: And so we want to prepare that. That's another thing. And, you know, I've thought of a couple other books I want to work on. I'd like to do a book about the theology of the ascension of Jesus. So I got a few ideas.
5: That's great. And Tim Brown is editing some of your videos that you've done in the Holy Land.
1: Yeah, Tim worked here even before the two of us.
5: He's a good friend.
1: Yeah, close friend of the last 42 years. And, you know, we're editing material. It's on Facebook at Father Mitch Pacwa. People can go and see it there. It's free, good a price. Father Mitch Pacwa, it's videos that we shot in the Holy Land. So. And if there's more stuff that we can finish on that, well, I plan to do so.
5: And they just said Tim is currently directing the show.
1: Is
5: so he is in there directing the show. How about that?
1: Oh, my word.
5: Thank you, Tim. Nice job.
1: Yeah.
5: And so thank you, Father Mitch. This has been a pleasure to share your story with all of the viewers.
1: Same here.
5: And to be in your seat here for one of these shows. And thank you, too, for supporting this network. As Mother would always say, this network is brought to you by you, so please keep us between your gas and electric bills so we can continue to pay our bills, as Father Mitch always says as well. So join us, join me, Father, if you would, in a blessing. May the Lord bless you and keep you. Let his face shine upon you, be gracious to you. May the Lord give you peace. May Almighty God bless you, the Father and the Son and the Holy Spirit. Amen.
1: Amen.

0: This is Teresa Tomeo. 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
2: I'm Veronica Dudo in Washington, D.C. 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Pope Leo XIV spreads hope in Spain, comforting traumatized youth in Barcelona and bringing mercy to a local prison. Paying the price.
3: We hit them hard yesterday, and we're going to hit them again hard today.
2: President Trump vows renewed Iran strikes after the two sides launch fresh attacks. Midterm matchups, the outcomes of Tuesday's primaries offer mixed messages about the direction of the Republican and Democratic parties. 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
2: Thank you for being with us. Our top story tonight. President Donald Trump promises more tax on Iran and blasted the Islamic Republic, saying they are all talk and no action. Trump warns they've taken too long to negotiate a deal, adding now they will have to pay the price. All this as the U.S. military launched airstrikes and Iran retaliated following the crash of an army helicopter brought down by a drone near the Strait of Hormuz. White House correspondent Owen Jensen reports. Owen.
5: Veronica, good evening to you. Today in the Oval Office, President Donald Trump was asked what he meant by pay the price. Here's what he said.
3: We're going to be attacking them very hard.
6: President Donald Trump says Iran shot down what he called an incredible machine, giving him the right to hit back with bombing.
3: At first they said they didn't do it, then they admitted they did. It was sort of easy because we have the bomb. We actually have the bomb. Got very lucky that bomb didn't explode. That bomb was lodged in the helicopter, didn't explode. It was on fire, but it didn't explode. It's just those two guys, they knew how to fly, but they got very lucky.
6: U.S. Central Command posted CENTCOM forces struck Iranian air defense, ground control stations, and surveillance radar sites near the Strait of Hormuz with precision munitions from U.S. Air Force and Navy fighter jets. Iran also claimed U.S. strikes hit two water reservoirs, temporarily cutting off water to thousands of people, while Bahrain, Kuwait, and Jordan came under Iranian fire. A top Iranian official earlier posted, "We prefer the language of diplomacy, but we speak other languages far more fluently. Break your commitments, and we'll switch to what we speak best. You ride the horse you saddled." Back in the Oval Office, the president said he's been working with Iran for a number of months and that they should sign the deal.
3: It's a good deal. It doesn't give them the right to have a nuclear weapon. In fact, it totally prohibits them from ever having a nuclear weapon.
6: Also new today, the International Atomic Energy Agency demanded that Iran allow access to its nuclear sites. The United Nations watchdog group wants to verify there's no diversion of nuclear material. President Trump said Iran keeps tapping us along and playing us for suckers. He warns,
3: "We hit them hard yesterday, and we're going to hit them again hard today."
5: Also tonight, as the ceasefire is tested, the U.S. military says it fired on an oil tanker trying to transport oil from Iran in violation of that U.S. naval blockade. Veronica.
2: And Owen, separately tonight, I understand the president also signed a multi-billion dollar bill into law.
5: Yeah, absolutely, Veronica. $70 billion almost total for his immigration enforcement agenda. $36 billion going to ICE, some $25, $26 billion going to Border Patrol. And that will also another $5 billion for any unforeseen costs. Veronica, we'll send it back to you.
2: Thanks, Owen. The annual inflation rate now sits above 4% for the first time in 3 years, driven by a war-related spike in oil prices. According to data released today by the Bureau of Labor Statistics, inflation hit 4.2% in May. Prices jumped 0.5% on a monthly basis, outpacing paychecks and driving up everyday costs. But there is a silver lining. Economists say inflation won't spike like it did 4 years ago, projecting the Consumer Price Index to top out out between 4.5% and 5% this year. As California election officials continue to count votes from its primary election a week ago, several other states held primaries, and voters now know who some of their candidates will be in November. Capitol Hill correspondent Eric Rosales joins us with the latest results. Eric, so far, any surprises?
7: Well, good evening, Veronica. I would have to say the biggest surprise was in the state of Maine and how easily Democrat Senate candidate Graham Plattner won to a victory. And it had been a rough couple of months for the progressive newcomer. On the eve of the election, he had been the subject of two damaging investigations by major media outlets. And then there were reports about the tattoo on his chest resembling a Nazi symbol. That sparked backlash, along with stories of adultery and even sexual harassment. But in the end, he did take home a victory.
8: Susan Collins doesn't serve us. She serves Donald Trump. She serves the Epstein class. Yes! She serves her corporate donors and the corrupt political system that has rigged the economy against us.
7: Yes! Plattner's win sets up a showdown against five-term Republican Senator Susan Collins in a race critical to Democrats' chances of flipping the Senate. The National Republican Senatorial Committee sounded an alarm about the seriousness of this race. Quote, "The political fundamentals in Maine remain challenging, and it is a fatal mistake to assume Plattner is too damaged to win. Senator Collins has won tough races before and can win this one, but only if we meet this moment with total urgency." Meanwhile, in solidly red South Carolina, Trump-backed Senator Lindsey Graham won a majority of the vote in the Senate GOP primary and will avoid a runoff. He credited President Trump with his victory.
9: "You're the gold standard in the Republican world, the most consequential endorsement, I think, in the history of politics. And when you spoke, the people of South Carolina listened. And President Trump, I'm coming back to the Senate in 27. I'm going to win in November."
7: Both Congressman Ralph Norman and Nancy Mace lost to a Trump-endorsed candidate in the GOP gubernatorial primary. Meanwhile, a week after California's elections, Republican Steve Hilton will face Democrat, former Health and Human Services Secretary Javier Becerra in November to be the state's next governor.
10: "I couldn't just stand by and do nothing. I've got business experience, experience in government, making reform happen. This state needs a change. And I feel like I've got the plans and the experience and the determination and the energy to make the change happen."
7: It is important to note that Hilton now faces a very steep uphill climb. California hasn't elected a Republican governor in two decades. And according to the latest figures, there are roughly 4.6 million more registered Democrats than there are Republicans in the state. Also want to let you know about other news. Last night, the House approved the Senate passed $70 billion bill to fund Immigration and Customs Enforcement and Border Patrol through the end of President Trump's term. Now, the measure was signed by the White House by President Trump this afternoon. So, Veronica, that was signed into law. Back to you.
2: Thanks, Eric. The Postal Service is advancing a proposed federal rule that introduces strict new data and tracking standards for mail-in ballots. It requires states to upload voter lists and specific barcodes to a federal portal. The proposal is part of the Trump administration's push to verify citizenship. Meanwhile, voting rights groups claim the move could cause confusion and delays ahead of the November midterms. The co-founder of Microsoft, Bill Gates, faced questions from congressional investigators about his ties to the late convicted sex offender Jeffrey Epstein. The 70-year-old testified behind closed doors before the House Oversight Committee. The voluntary interview follows the release of documents from the Justice Department revealing unverified allegations and philanthropic coordination between the two men. Gates has denied any improper conduct and called the allegations false.
11: I'm glad to be here voluntarily to testify, to help with the committee's work. I'll start with an opening statement in the hearing room. I hope my testimony is helful to the work, important work of the committee to find justice for the victims.
2: The House Oversight Chair says there are no limitations on the scope of the closed-door questioning. Surprises, sorrows, and salvation that encompassed the emotional moments in Pope Leo XIV's visit to Spain. EWTN's Javier Romero is in Barcelona and has more on how the Holy Father says we can find light in the darkness.
12: The second stage of Pope Leo's trip in Spain began with a surprise. After the purple plane landed at Josep Tarradellas Barcelona El Prat International Airport, we learned Pope Leo had a chance to co-pilot the flight from Madrid to Barcelona, a real blessing for the crew. At the Cathedral of the Holy Cross and Santa Eulalia, the city's co-patron alongside Our Lady of La Merced, the Pope entered this stadium with the faithful. But the moment turned quiet as young people shared their powerful and intense stories of sorrow.
13: My father tried to kill my mother. She survived because a young man stepped in to protect her, and he died.
12: Her father went to prison, her mother turned to drugs, and she ended up in a juvenile center.
13: At first it was very hard because I had built a wall to protect myself and didn't let anyone in.
12: Angel Shifangat, the same as this other young woman who told the Pope about the overwhelming pain of depression, a pain that can lead someone to believe that disappearing from the world is the only way out.
14: I fought to overcome this illness on my own, in silence, for years. And one Friday night, I lost the battle and tried to take my own life. I'm here because God gave me a second chance, and I will be eternally grateful to Him.
12: The Pope, in response, offered this reflection on their pain, suffering, and ultimate salvation.
15: These experiences also offer a message to us believers, to the whole church. We must not spiritualize suffering, superficially reducing it to the will of God or to some mysterious plan of His, because this risks minimizing that suffering, silencing it, and wounding people. God does not want suffering. He carries it with us and invites us to trust in Him perseveringly.
12: The visual left a deep impression on those present. It was also moving to see the Pope's visit to Brian's prison, one of the largest penitentiary complexes in the region. There, the Pope met with several inmates who told him how faith helped them try not to lose hope. After all, Leo XIV visited the historic Abbey of Montserrat. The complex was destroyed by Napoleonic troops in the 19th century, and little more than 100 years later, its monks were killed during the religious persecution of the Spanish Civil War. Today, it still stands and has become one of the country's major pilgrim sites. The Virgin of Montserrat is, in fact, one of the most beloved Marian devotions in Spain. In Barcelona, Javier Romero, EWTN News Nightly.
2: Now to Asia, where Chinese President Xi Jinping just returned from a bilateral meeting with North Korea's Kim Jong-un. The effort aimed to reaffirm ties between the two countries. The meeting produced no mention of any type of denuclearization of North Korea. That was a topic and a shared goal between the U.S. and China after President Trump's meeting with President Xi just a few weeks ago. North Korea has supported Beijing's One China principle of governing Taiwan, while China agreed to cooperate on trade, agriculture and technology. Joining us now to discuss is Andrew Harding, policy analyst for national security and Indo-Pacific affairs at the Heritage Foundation. Andrew, always great to have you on.
16: Thanks for having me.
2: President Xi Jinping traveled to North Korea for a two-day meeting. How significant is the timing of this visit, and do you think it was performative or substantive?
16: Well, I think this is a very notable time in which Xi Jinping has taken this trip. It's the first trip he's taken to North Korea in about 7 years. And this comes along the time of the 65th anniversary of the China-North Korea Treaty of Friendship and Mutual Defense. So although North Korea is a formal treaty ally of China, it's only one, there are still some different issues in the relationship, namely coming from not only economic and border closures after COVID-19, but also North Korea's recent willingness to engage more closely with Russia, most notably seeing North Korean soldiers go fight on the front lines in Ukraine. So from China's perspective here, I think China wants to signal to Russia that it wants to assert its influence over North Korea. It views it as a capable partner it wants to be more closely with, but also to resolve any bilateral tensions. But also, I think this is a message to President Trump and the United States. We've seen a recent trajectory under this administration of being willing to get involved with Venezuela, with Iran, with potentially Cuba. So one can wonder, could North Korea be another country down the line in which President Trump is open to having some type of dialogue that could lead to a thawing of the relationship? I think Xi Jinping wants to signal that that will not be tolerated under his rule.
2: Now, President Xi also hailed Chinese-North Korean relations as being at a new historical starting point. What does that statement indicate about China's priorities?
16: Well, I think China not only wants to reassert itself on the international stage, certainly there's been a lot of attention to the United States' actions in recent months and across the world. But I think China wants to ensure that it's going to demonstrate its capability as a partner and wants to work as the agenda indicated with this meeting. There was a lot of talk about future economic conversations that China and North Korea can engage on, whether it's on trade, tourism, different immigration items. But I think it also shows that, again, China wants to let the United States know that it will not want to see increased U.S. influence coming into the region. We know that China, and if you think about it, China has been concerned with seeing Nicolas Maduro removed from office. We know that China works closely with the Cuban regime. They're very close with the Iranian regime as well. And President Trump has been targeting those regimes, whether forcefully, as we saw in Venezuela, or we're seeing diplomatic engagements with Iran, and also not to mention the military component. So I don't expect any military engagements over North Korea anytime soon, but there could be a diplomatic opening that the president could seek to pursue here.
2: Andrew, thanks for joining us. We always appreciate your insights.
16: Thank you.
2: We have a lot more still to come on EWTN News Nightly Spring Assembly. A new president and a new diplomat to the U.S. After the U.S. bishops hold their first meeting of the year, we break down day one of the assembly. And let the games begin. The World Cup starts tomorrow. How one organization is going beyond the cup, combining faith and soccer.
17: 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I'm Montse Alvarado with some great news. 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

0: Conference of Catholic Bishops are gathered in Orlando for the 2026 Spring Plenary Assembly. It began with an address by Archbishop Paul Coakley delivering his first remarks as president of the conference. He offered his reflections on the state of the world today.
1: Polarization within our country, and even, I dare say, within our church, is a scandal and can only be overcome through encounter, through the cultivation of interpersonal relationships and conversations between those who may disagree. We must never give up on those who are different or see things differently. We must continue to proclaim the truth of Christ and the dignity given to each person by the Lord.
0: Joining us now from the U.S. Conference of Catholic Bishops 2026 Spring Plenary Assembly in Orlando, Florida, is Dr. Matthew Bunsen, Vice President and Editorial Director of EWTN News. Matthew, great to have you back on.
2: Good to be with you.
0: Pope Leo is in the middle of his apostolic visit to Spain, which follows his widely covered trip to Africa. What influence is the Holy Father having on the deliberations at the meeting? And what is his message to America's bishops?
2: Yeah, well, as you can imagine, that Pope Leo is looming very large over the proceedings here. He is not just the first American pope, but he's also a pope who is already exercising a great deal of influence over the U.S. bishops and over the U.S. church. We can see that very clearly in the comments from Archbishop Coakley in his inaugural address, talking about the importance of unity, of communion. Those sentiments were echoed very clearly by the new nuncio to the United States, Archbishop Gabriele Acacia. In his first address to the bishops here, he stressed things like mission, peace, and communion. But he also made an important point that anchors him very clearly as well in what Leo is trying to teach all of us. He gave as a gift to the U.S. bishops each a little booklet that contained two of the key documents of the Second Vatican Council that the Pope has been teaching on for some weeks. And he said that these documents themselves remind us that we stand in continuity, that we're not starting things new, that we stand in tradition. And I think all of those themes of peace, of communion, of unity are key themes for the Holy Father. And now they're being communicated by his nuncio to the U.S.
0: And of course, we've been covering those weekly catechesis from the Vatican. The bishops will also be discussing proposed revisions to the Charter for the Protection of Children and Young People. When is that expected to happen, and what changes are anticipated?
2: Yeah, well, it's been 20-some years since the first essential norms in the Dallas Charter, the Charter for Protection of Young People, were authorized by the USCCB, by the American bishops, and they have decided, they began this process in 2021, that it needs a revision basically to implement and to really reflect the hard-learned lessons of these last two decades. So this document, according to what we're hearing today already from the bishops, will include things like making sure that the due process is in place for priests, that there is a presumption of innocence for those who were accused. At the same time, also recommitting the bishops and the American church to protection of minors, to creating a safe environment, and to reaffirming the church's unbreakable commitment to the seal of confession. We can anticipate further debates tomorrow and a likely vote on whether the bishops will accept this revised document.
0: The bishops also approved advancing two causes of canonization in the United States. Who are these two servants of God?
2: Yeah, well, this is always one of the fun parts of any of the bishops' meetings where they're asked to advance or give their support for two causes. In this case, it was John Rick Miller who died in 2015. He was an international evangelist, a revert, who really promoted the consecration to the Sacred Heart, and a priest by the name of Monsignor Joseph Bu, who died in 1922, who was a Slovenian, who became something of one of the great founders of Catholicism in Minnesota, in particular the Diocese of Duluth, and spoke six languages, including Ojibwa. So he is a real evangelist, proponent of the new evangelization long before there was such a thing, and one of those unsung heroes of American Catholicism.
0: Dr. Matthew Bunsen, thank you so much.
2: Great to be with you.
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fever is officially gripping the nation, and one New Jersey town is taking soccer fandom to a whole new level. In Berkeley Heights, New Jersey, residents have renamed a stretch of Sherman Avenue to Leo Messi Way in honor of the Argentine icon. Located just minutes from MetLife Stadium, the new street sign sits right outside a local cafe that serves as a hub for passionate soccer fans. With the World Cup kicking off tomorrow, a new faith initiative is looking to turn soccer fever into community connection. The website Victory Beyond the Cup is a resource hub designed to help believers leverage the

0: did the initial idea for this come about, and when did you realize soccer could be the perfect vehicle for this kind of movement?
1: Yes, well, we knew when the World Cup was coming to North America what an incredible experience it would be to intersect faith and sport. And so when we, 4 years ago when this kind of idea launched, we really thought, what would be the best strategy? And as we thought about it, it really became clear that we wanted to equip believers to basically open their home to welcome people in to have meaningful faith conversations.
0: Now, soccer has a unique way of uniting people across cultures. How can everyday believers tap into that excitement to connect with their neighbors?
1: Yeah, it's a great question, because I think on the one hand, you might not love soccer, but there are billions of people out there who do. And so what I love about this is you get to either share your passion of the game, or you get to experience somebody else's passion. So you get to invite people in, throw the game on. In the digital kit, there are recipes in there that can help you host a really fun watch party, and also conversation guides to help you kind of have those conversations, those faith conversations. But ultimately, you get to trust the Lord and take steps of faith and see what He's going to do when you host those parties.
0: Now, for anyone watching right now who wants to get involved, what resources are available on the Victory Beyond the Cup website, and how can they start?
1: Yeah, so you just have to go to the website, and on the website is a free digital kit. You can download that. There are invitation templates. There is soccer bingo. There are conversation guides. There are recipes on there. There's also trivia questions. And there's a lot of, we have testimonies from players. So there are a lot of resources on there to really help guide you in how to have a host, like how to host a party, as well as help train you. And how do you have spiritual conversations? How do you know your story? How do you share your faith? So it's very simple, but the first step is really downloading that digital kit.
0: It's a great way to have like-minded people come together to talk about faith and, of course, different cultures. Heather Reddy, thank you so much for coming on and telling us about this special platform.
1: Thank you so much for having me.
0: We thank you for watching tonight. Remember, you can follow us on social media, Facebook, X, YouTube, and Instagram at EWTN News Nightly. I'm Veronica Dudo. Good night and God bless.
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5: In the glorious mysteries, we have not only Christ's victory in this world, but the coming of the Holy Spirit and the promise of eternal life.

the name of the Father, and of the Son, and of the Holy Spirit. Amen. I believe in God, the Father Almighty, creator of heaven and earth, and in Jesus Christ, his only Son, our Lord, who was conceived by the Holy Spirit, born of the Virgin Mary, suffered under Pontius Pilate, was crucified, died, and was buried. He descended into hell. The third day he rose again from the dead, and he ascended into heaven, and is seated at the right hand of God, the Father Almighty, from whence he shall come to judge the living

0: and the dead.
1: I believe in the Holy Spirit, the Holy Catholic Church, the communion of saints, the forgiveness of sins, the resurrection of the body, and life everlasting. Amen.
0: Our Father, who art in heaven, hallowed be thy name. Thy kingdom come, thy will be done, on earth as it is in heaven.
1: Give us this day our daily bread, and forgive us our trespasses, as we forgive those who trespass against us. And lead us not into temptation, but deliver us from evil. Amen.
0: Let us offer the next three Aves, that we will have an increase of faith, hope, and love. Hail Mary, full of grace, the Lord is with thee. Blessed art thou amongst women, and blessed is the fruit of thy womb, Jesus.
1: Holy Mary, Mother of God, pray for us sinners, now and at the hour of our death. Amen.
0: Hail Mary, full of grace, the Lord is with thee. Blessed art thou amongst women, and blessed is the fruit of thy womb, Jesus.
1: Holy Mary, Mother of God, pray for us sinners, now and at the hour of our death. Amen.
0: Hail Mary, full of grace, the Lord is with thee. Blessed art thou amongst women, and blessed is the fruit of thy womb, Jesus.
1: Holy Mary, Mother of God, pray for us sinners, now and at the hour of our death. Amen.
0: Glory be to the Father, and to the Son, and to the Holy Spirit.
1: As it was in the beginning, is now, and ever shall be, world without end. Amen.

0: first glorious mystery, the resurrection. Our Father, who art in heaven, hallowed be thy name. Thy kingdom come, thy will be done, on earth as it is in heaven.
1: Give us this day our daily bread, and forgive us our trespasses, as we forgive those who trespass against us. And lead us not into temptation, but deliver us from evil. Amen.
0: Hail Mary, full of grace, the Lord is with thee. Blessed art thou amongst women, and blessed is the fruit of thy womb, Jesus.
1: Holy Mary, Mother of God, pray for us sinners, now and at the hour of our death. Amen.
0: Hail Mary, full of grace, the Lord is with thee. Blessed art thou amongst women, and blessed is the fruit of thy womb, Jesus.
1: Holy Mary, Mother of God, pray for us sinners, now and at the hour of our death. Amen.
0: Hail Mary, full of grace, the Lord is with thee. Blessed art thou amongst women, and blessed is the fruit of thy womb, Jesus.
1: Holy Mary, Mother of God, pray for us sinners, now and at the hour of our death. Amen.
0: Hail Mary, full of grace, the Lord is with thee. Blessed art thou amongst women, and blessed is the fruit of thy womb, Jesus.
1: Holy Mary, Mother of God, pray for us sinners, now and at the hour of our death. Amen.
0: Hail Mary, full of grace, the Lord is with thee. Blessed art thou amongst women, and blessed is the fruit of thy womb, Jesus.
1: Holy Mary, Mother of God, pray for us sinners, now and at the hour of our death. Amen.
0: Hail Mary, full of grace, the Lord is with thee. Blessed art thou amongst women, and blessed is the fruit of thy womb, Jesus.
1: Holy Mary, Mother of God, pray for us sinners, now and at the hour of our death. Amen.
0: Hail Mary, full of grace, the Lord is with thee. Blessed art thou amongst women, and blessed is the fruit of thy womb, Jesus.
1: Holy Mary, Mother of God, pray for us sinners, now and at the hour of our death. Amen.
0: Hail Mary, full of grace, the Lord is with thee. Blessed art thou amongst women, and blessed is the fruit of thy womb, Jesus.
1: Holy Mary, Mother of God, pray for us sinners, now and at the hour of our death. Amen.
0: Hail Mary, full of grace, the Lord is with thee. Blessed art thou amongst women, and blessed is the fruit of thy womb, Jesus.
1: Holy Mary, Mother of God, pray for us sinners, now and at the hour of our death. Amen.
0: Hail Mary, full of grace, the Lord is with thee. Blessed art thou amongst women, and blessed is the fruit of thy womb, Jesus.
1: Holy Mary, Mother of God, pray for us sinners, now and at the hour of our death. Amen.
0: Glory be to the Father, and to the Son, and to the Holy Spirit.
1: As it was in the beginning, is now, and ever shall be, world without end. Amen.
0: O my Jesus,
1: forgive us our sins,
0: save us from
1: the fires of hell, bring all souls to heaven, especially those in most need of thy mercy.
0: The second glorious mystery, the Ascension. The Ascension of Christ. Our Father, who art in heaven, hallowed be thy name. Thy kingdom come, thy will be done, on earth as it is in heaven.
1: Give us this day our daily bread, and forgive us our trespasses, as we forgive those who trespass against us. And lead us not into temptation, but deliver us from evil. Amen.
0: Hail Mary, full of grace, the Lord is with thee. Blessed art thou amongst women, and blessed is the fruit of thy womb, Jesus.
1: Holy Mary, Mother of God, pray for us sinners, now and at the hour of our death. Amen.
0: Hail Mary, full of grace, the Lord is with thee. Blessed art thou amongst women, and blessed is the fruit of thy womb, Jesus.
1: Holy Mary, Mother of God, pray for us sinners, now and at the hour of our death. Amen.
0: Hail Mary, full of grace, the Lord is with thee. Blessed art thou amongst women, and blessed is the fruit of thy womb, Jesus.
1: Holy Mary, Mother of God, pray for us sinners, now and at the hour of our death. Amen.
0: Hail Mary, full of grace, the Lord is with thee. Blessed art thou amongst women, and blessed is the fruit of thy womb, Jesus.
1: Holy Mary, Mother of God, pray for us sinners, now and at the hour of our death. Amen.
0: Hail Mary, full of grace, the Lord is with thee. Blessed art thou amongst women, and blessed is the fruit of thy womb, Jesus.
1: Holy Mary, Mother of God, pray for us sinners, now and at the hour of our death. Amen.
0: Hail Mary, full of grace, the Lord is with thee. Blessed art thou amongst women, and blessed is the fruit of thy womb, Jesus.
1: Holy Mary, Mother of God, pray for us sinners, now and at the hour of our death. Amen.
0: Hail Mary, full of grace, the Lord is with thee. Blessed art thou amongst women, and blessed is the fruit of thy womb, Jesus.
1: Holy Mary, Mother of God, pray for us sinners, now and at the hour of our death. Amen.
0: Hail Mary, full of grace, the Lord is with thee. Blessed art thou amongst women, and blessed is the fruit of thy womb, Jesus.
1: Holy Mary, Mother of God, pray for us sinners, now and at the hour of our death. Amen.
0: Hail Mary, full of grace, the Lord is with thee. Blessed art thou amongst women, and blessed is the fruit of thy womb, Jesus.
1: Holy Mary, Mother of God, pray for us sinners, now and at the hour of our death. Amen.
0: Hail Mary, full of grace, the Lord is with thee. Blessed art thou amongst women, and blessed is the fruit of thy womb, Jesus.
1: Holy Mary, Mother of God, pray for us sinners, now and at the hour of our death. Amen.
0: Glory be to the Father, and to the Son, and to the Holy Spirit.
1: As it was in the beginning, is now, and ever shall be, world without end. Amen.
0: O my Jesus, forgive us our sins. Save us from the fires of hell. Bring all souls to heaven, especially those in most need of thy mercy. The third glorious mystery. Scripture tells us explicitly that Mary was at the coming of the Holy Spirit. She really did not need to be there, because long ago, the Holy Spirit had descended upon her at the Annunciation. She had lived her life in the presence of the Holy Spirit. One may meditate on the fact that she is there for us, that she is there that we may know how much we need the Holy Spirit in our lives. But she is also fittingly there for herself, for this is the great fulfillment of her mission in life. The Holy Spirit had overshadowed her, and now he overshadows the disciples of her Son. He overshadows us. Our Father, who art in heaven, hallowed be thy name. Thy kingdom come, thy will be done, on earth as it is in heaven.
1: Give us this day our daily bread, and forgive us our trespasses, as we forgive those who trespass against us. And lead us not into temptation, but deliver us from evil. Amen.
0: Hail Mary, full of grace, the Lord is with thee. Blessed art thou amongst women, and blessed is the fruit of thy womb, Jesus.
1: Holy Mary, Mother of God, pray for us sinners, now and at the hour of our death. Amen.
0: Hail Mary, full of grace, the Lord is with thee. Blessed art thou amongst women, and blessed is the fruit of thy womb, Jesus.
1: Holy Mary, Mother of God, pray for us sinners, now and at the hour of our death. Amen.
0: Hail Mary, full of grace, the Lord is with thee. Blessed art thou amongst women, and blessed is the fruit of thy womb, Jesus.
1: Holy Mary, Mother of God, pray for us sinners, now and at the hour of our death. Amen.
0: Hail Mary, full of grace, the Lord is with thee. Blessed art thou amongst women, and blessed is the fruit of thy womb, Jesus.
1: Holy Mary, Mother of God, pray for us sinners, now and at the hour of our death. Amen.
0: Hail Mary, full of grace, the Lord is with thee.
2: Blessed art thou amongst women, and blessed is the fruit of thy womb, Jesus.
1: Holy Mary, Mother of God, pray for us sinners, now and at the hour of our death. Amen.
2: Hail Mary, full of grace, the Lord is with thee. Blessed art thou amongst women, and blessed is the fruit of thy womb, Jesus.
1: Holy Mary, Mother of God, pray for us sinners, now and at the hour of our death. Amen.
2: Hail Mary, full of grace, the Lord is with thee. Blessed art thou amongst women, and blessed is the fruit of thy womb, Jesus.
1: Holy Mary, Mother of God, pray for us sinners, now and at the hour of our death. Amen.
2: Hail Mary, full of grace, the Lord is with thee. Blessed art thou amongst women, and blessed is the fruit of thy womb, Jesus.
1: Holy Mary, Mother of God, pray for us sinners, now and at the hour of our death. Amen.
2: Hail Mary, full of grace, the Lord is with thee. Blessed art thou amongst women, and blessed is the fruit of thy womb, Jesus.
1: Holy Mary, Mother of God, pray for us sinners, now and at the hour of our death. Amen.
2: Hail Mary, full of grace, the Lord is with thee. Blessed art thou amongst women, and blessed is the fruit of thy womb, Jesus.
1: Holy Mary, Mother of God, pray for us sinners, now and at the hour of our death. Amen.
2: Glory be to the Father, and to the Son, and to the Holy Spirit.
1: As it was in the beginning, is now, and ever shall be, world without end. Amen.
2: O my Jesus, forgive us our sins, save us from the fires of hell,
1: bring all souls to heaven, especially those in most need of thy mercy.
2: The fourth glorious mystery, the Assumption of the body and soul of the Blessed Virgin Mary into eternal life. Since the very earliest centuries of the Church, Christians in East and West have rejoiced in the knowledge that Mary, who had no sin, did not have to pay the price of sin, human death. She passed from this world by a process that scarcely can be called death. The ancient Church called it her falling asleep, the dormition. This dormition and passage into eternal life, this assumption of her whole being to be with her beloved Son, is the great promise to us that we also will someday be assumed. Christ rises from the dead and goes back into eternal glory, completely by his own power. Mary does not. She is a creature. Like each of us, she must be called. She must be assumed. And so her assumption is what we hope for. We will not rise from the dead by our own power. But we will believe that in the last day, body and soul, we will be assumed into eternal life. Our Father, who art in heaven, hallowed be thy name. Thy kingdom come, thy will be done, on earth as it is in heaven.
1: Give us this day our daily bread, and forgive us our trespasses, as we forgive those who trespass against us. And lead us not into temptation, but deliver us from evil. Amen.
2: Hail Mary, full of grace, the Lord is with thee. Blessed art thou amongst women, and blessed is the fruit of thy womb, Jesus.
1: Holy Mary, Mother of God, pray for us sinners, now and at the hour of our death. Amen.
2: Hail Mary, full of grace, the Lord is with thee. Blessed art thou amongst women, and blessed is the fruit of thy womb, Jesus.
1: Holy Mary, Mother of God, pray for us sinners, now and at the hour of our death. Amen.
2: Hail Mary, full of grace, the Lord is with thee. Blessed art thou amongst women, and blessed is the fruit of thy womb, Jesus.
1: Holy Mary, Mother of God, pray for us sinners, now and at the hour of our death. Amen.
2: Hail Mary, full of grace, the Lord is with thee. Blessed art thou amongst women, and blessed is the fruit of thy womb, Jesus.
1: Holy Mary, Mother of God, pray for us sinners, now and at the hour of our death. Amen.
2: Hail Mary, full of grace, the Lord is with thee. Blessed art thou amongst women, and blessed is the fruit of thy womb, Jesus.
1: Holy Mary, Mother of God, pray for us sinners, now and at the hour of our death. Amen.
2: Hail Mary, full of grace, the Lord is with thee. Blessed art thou amongst women, and blessed is the fruit of thy womb, Jesus.
1: Holy Mary, Mother of God, pray for us sinners, now and at the hour of our death. Amen.
2: Hail Mary, full of grace, the Lord is with thee. Blessed art thou amongst women, and blessed is the fruit of thy womb, Jesus.
1: Holy Mary, Mother of God, pray for us sinners, now and at the hour of our death. Amen.
2: Hail Mary, full of grace, the Lord is with thee. Blessed art thou amongst women, and blessed is the fruit of thy womb, Jesus.
1: Holy Mary, Mother of God, pray for us sinners, now and at the hour of our death. Amen.
2: Hail Mary, full of grace, the Lord is with thee. Blessed art thou amongst women, and blessed is the fruit of thy womb, Jesus.
1: Holy Mary, Mother of God, pray for us sinners, now and at the hour of our death. Amen.
2: Hail Mary, full of grace, the Lord is with thee. Blessed art thou amongst women, and blessed is the fruit of thy womb, Jesus.
1: Holy Mary, Mother of God, pray for us sinners, now and at the hour of our death. Amen.
2: Glory be to the Father, and to the Son, and to the Holy Spirit.
1: As it was in the beginning, is now, and ever shall be, world without end. Amen.
2: O my Jesus, forgive us our sins, save us from the fires of hell.
1: Bring all souls to heaven, especially those in most need of thy mercy.
2: The fifth glorious mystery, the coronation of the Blessed Virgin as Queen of angels and saints. Our Father, who art in heaven, hallowed be thy name. Thy kingdom come, thy will be done, on earth as it is in heaven.
1: Give us this day our daily bread, and forgive us our trespasses, as we forgive those who trespass against us. And lead us not into temptation, but deliver us from evil. Amen.
2: Hail Mary, full of grace, the Lord is with thee. Blessed art thou amongst women, and blessed is the fruit of thy womb, Jesus.
1: Holy Mary, Mother of God, pray for us sinners, now and at the hour of our death. Amen.
2: Hail Mary, full of grace, the Lord is with thee. Blessed art thou amongst women, and blessed is the fruit of thy womb, Jesus.
1: Holy Mary, Mother of God, pray for us sinners, now and at the hour of our death. Amen.
2: Hail Mary, full of grace, the Lord is with thee. Blessed art thou amongst women, and blessed is the fruit of thy womb, Jesus.
1: Holy Mary, Mother of God, pray for us sinners, now and at the hour of our death. Amen.
2: Hail Mary, full of grace, the Lord is with thee. Blessed art thou amongst women, and blessed is the fruit of thy womb, Jesus.
1: Holy Mary, Mother of God, pray for us sinners, now and at the hour of our death. Amen.
2: Hail Mary, full of grace, the Lord is with thee. Blessed art thou amongst women, and blessed is the fruit of thy womb, Jesus.
1: Holy Mary, Mother of God, pray for us sinners, now and at the hour of our death. Amen.
2: Hail Mary, full of grace, the Lord is with thee. Blessed art thou amongst women, and blessed is the fruit of thy womb, Jesus.
1: Holy Mary, Mother of God, pray for us sinners, now and at the hour of our death. Amen.
2: Hail Mary, full of grace, the Lord is with thee. Blessed art thou amongst women, and blessed is the fruit of thy womb, Jesus.
1: Holy Mary, Mother of God, pray for us sinners, now and at the hour of our death. Amen.
2: Hail Mary, full of grace, the Lord is with thee. Blessed art thou amongst women, and blessed is the fruit of thy womb, Jesus.
1: Holy Mary, Mother of God, Pray for us sinners, now and at the hour of our death. Amen.
2: Hail Mary, full of grace, the Lord is with thee. Blessed art thou amongst women, and blessed is the fruit of thy womb, Jesus.
1: Holy Mary, Mother of God, pray for us sinners, now and at the hour of our death. Amen.
2: Hail Mary, full of grace, the Lord is with thee. Blessed art thou amongst women, and blessed is the fruit of thy womb, Jesus.
1: Holy Mary, Mother of God, pray for us sinners, now and at the hour of our death. Amen.
2: Glory be to the Father, and to the Son, and to the Holy Spirit.
1: As it was in the beginning, is now, and ever shall be, world without end. Amen.
2: O my Jesus, forgive us our sins, save us from the fires of hell. Bring all souls to heaven, especially those in most need of thy mercy. Hail, Holy Queen, Mother of mercy, our life, our sweetness, and our hope. To thee do we cry, poor banished children of Eve. To thee do we send up our sighs, mourning and weeping in this valley of tears. Turn then, most gracious Advocate, thine eyes of mercy toward us, and after this our exile, show unto us the blessed fruit of thy womb, Jesus. O clement, O loving, O sweet Virgin Mary, pray for us, O Holy Mother of God,
1: that we may be made worthy of the promises of Christ.
2: Let us pray. O God, whose only begotten Son, by his life, death, and resurrection, has purchased for us the rewards of eternal life, grant, we beseech thee, that meditating on these mysteries of the Most Holy Rosary of the Blessed Virgin Mary, we may imitate what they contain and obtain what they promise, through the same Christ our Lord. Divine assistance remain always with us, and may the souls of the faithful departed, through the mercy of God, rest in peace. Amen. May the Holy Virgin bless you with her loving child this day and forever.
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6: 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On June 10th, we celebrate the feast of St. Margaret of Scotland, Queen and Widow. Margaret was born in Hungary in the mid-11th century, the daughter of Prince Edward the Exile and granddaughter of Edmund Ironside, King of the English. Margaret's great-uncle, King St. Edward the Confessor, summoned Margaret's father back to England, hoping to leave the crown to his long-lost nephew. But Prince Edward died not long after arriving. When the Norman conquest began, Margaret's family fled England, but their ship was wrecked on the coast of Scotland. King Malcolm III, of Shakespearean fame, was struck by Margaret's piety, intelligence, and beauty, and they wed in the year of our Lord 1070. The young queen immediately exerted a great and holy influence over her husband and her new country. To Malcolm, she bore 8 pious children, including the future King St. David I. She and Malcolm often served the poor at table with their own hands, and she founded many churches and monasteries, all the while encouraging greater unity with Rome. The Pearl of Scotland, as Margaret was lovingly known, lost her husband and eldest son in battle just 4 days before her own holy death, in the year of our Lord 1093. She is celebrated on November 16th in the modern calendar. Also honored on this day are St. Tertullius and companions, St. Landry, St. Ithamar, the first Anglo-Saxon bishop, and many other martyrs, confessors, and holy virgins. For more about the saints and seasons of the Catholic Church, visit thestationofthecross.com/saints and seasons.

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2: 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We'll also hear from Psalm 22, the very words Jesus quotes from the cross. Father Mike helps us ponder the sacrificial love God has for each one of us, to see what sin costs by looking upon the cross, but also to contemplate the depths of his overwhelming love for us.
3: Hi, my name is Father Mike Schmitz, and you're listening to The Bible in a Year, where we encounter God's voice and live life through the lens of Scripture. Using the Great Adventure Bible timeline, we'll read all the way from Genesis to Revelation, discovering how the story of salvation unfolds and how we fit into that story today. The Great Adventure Bible timeline was developed by Jeff Cavins and is provided by Ascension, who produced and funded this program. It is day 161. Day 161, it is the final day of the Gospel of St. Mark, our second messianic checkpoint. So we are reading from the Gospel of Mark, chapter 15 and chapter 16. We're also continuing to pray with the Psalms. And today we're going to pray. It's our last day, in fact, of praying with the Psalms for, little over a week. We're praying with Psalm 22. The Gospel of St. Mark, chapter 15. Jesus before Pilate. And as soon as it was morning, the chief priests with the elders and scribes and the whole council held a consultation, and they bound Jesus and led him away and delivered him to Pilate. And Pilate asked him, "Are you the king of the Jews?" And he answered him, "You have said so." And the chief priests accused him of many things, and Pilate again asked him, "Have you no answer to make? See how many charges they bring against you." But Jesus made no further answer, so that Pilate wondered. Pilate delivers Jesus to be crucified. Now at the feast, he used to release for them one prisoner for whom they asked. And among the rebels in prison who had committed murder in the insurrection, there was a man called Barabbas. And the crowd came up and began to ask Pilate to do as he always did for them. And he answered them, "Do you want me to release for you the king of the Jews?" For he perceived that it was out of envy that the chief priests had delivered him up. But the chief priests stirred up the crowd to have him release for them Barabbas instead. And Pilate again said to them, "Then what shall I do with the man whom you call the king of the Jews?" And they cried out again, "Crucify him." And Pilate said to them, "Why? What evil has he done?" But they shouted all the more, "Crucify him." So Pilate, wishing to satisfy the crowd, released for them Barabbas. And having scourged Jesus, he delivered him to be crucified. The soldiers mock Jesus, and the soldiers led him away inside the palace, that is, the praetorium, and they called together the whole battalion. And they clothed him in a purple cloak, and plaiting a crown of thorns, they put it on him. And they began to salute him, "Hail, King of the Jews!" And they struck his head with a reed and spat upon him, and they knelt down in homage to him. And when they had mocked him, they stripped him of the purple cloak and put his own clothes on him. And they led him out to crucify him. The crucifixion of Jesus. And they compelled a passerby, Simon of Cyrene, who was coming in from the country, the father of Alexander and Rufus, to carry his cross. And they brought him to the place called Golgotha, which means the place of the skull. And they offered him wine mingled with myrrh, but he did not take it. And they crucified him and divided his garments among them, casting lots for them to decide what each should take. And it was the third hour when they crucified him. And the inscription of the charge against him read, "The King of the Jews." And with him they crucified two robbers, one on his right and one on his left. And those who passed by derided him, shaking their heads and saying, "Aha, you who would destroy the temple and build it in 3 days, save yourself and come down from the cross." So also the chief priests mocked him to one another with the scribes, saying, "He saved others. He cannot save himself. Let the Christ, the King of Israel, come down now from the cross, that we may see and believe." Those who were crucified with him also reviled him. The death of Jesus. And when the sixth hour had come, There was darkness over the whole land until the ninth hour. And at the ninth hour, Jesus cried out in a loud voice, Eloi, Eloi, lama sabachthani, which means, my God, why have you forsaken me? And some of the bystanders, hearing it, said, behold, he is calling Elijah. And one ran, and filling a sponge full of vinegar, put it on a reed and gave it to him to drink, saying, wait, let us see whether Elijah will come to take him down. And Jesus uttered a loud cry and breathed his last. And the curtain of the temple was torn in two from top to bottom. And when the centurion who stood facing him saw that he thus breathed his last, he said, truly, this man was the Son of God. There were also women looking on from afar, among whom were Mary Magdalene and Mary, the mother of James the Younger and of Joses, and Salome, who, when he was in Galilee, followed him and ministered to him, and also many other women who came up with him to Jerusalem. The burial of Jesus. And when evening had come, since it was the day of preparation, that is, the day before the Sabbath, Joseph of Arimathea, a respected member of the council, who was also himself looking for the kingdom of God, took courage and went to Pilate and asked for the body of Jesus. And Pilate wondered if he were already dead, and summoning the centurion, he asked him whether he was already dead. And when he learned from the centurion that he was dead, he granted the body to Joseph. And he bought a linen shroud, and taking him down, wrapped him in the linen shroud, and laid him in a tomb which had been hewn out of the rock, and he rolled a stone against the door of the tomb. Mary Magdalene and Mary, the mother of Joses, saw where he was laid. Chapter 16, the last chapter, the resurrection of Jesus. And when the Sabbath was passed, Mary Magdalene and Mary, the mother of James, and Salome bought spices so that they might go and anoint him. And very early on the first day of the week, they went to the tomb when the sun had risen. And they were saying to one another, who will roll away the stone for us from the door of the tomb? And looking up, they saw that the stone was rolled back, for it was very large. And entering the tomb, they saw a young man sitting on the right side, dressed in a white robe, and they were amazed. And he said to them, do not be amazed. You seek Jesus of Nazareth, who was crucified. He has risen. He is not here. See the place where they laid him. But go, tell his disciples and Peter that he is going before you to Galilee. There you will see him as he told you. And they went out and fled from the tomb, for trembling and astonishment had come upon them, and they said nothing to anyone, for they were afraid. Jesus appears to Mary Magdalene. Now when he rose early on the first day of the week, he appeared first to Mary Magdalene, from whom he had cast out seven demons. She went and told those who had been with him as they mourned and wept. But when they heard that he was alive and had been seen by her, they would not believe it. Jesus appears to two disciples. After this, he appeared in another form to two of them as they were walking into the country. And they went back and told the rest, but they did not believe them. Jesus commissions the disciples. Afterward, he appeared to the 11 themselves as they sat at table, and he upbraided them for their unbelief and hardness of heart because they had not believed those who saw him after he had risen. And he said to them, go into all the world and preach the gospel to the whole creation. He who believes and is baptized will be saved, but he who does not believe will be condemned. And these signs will accompany those who believe. In my name, they will cast out demons. They will speak in new tongues. They will pick up serpents. And if they drink any deadly thing, it will not hurt them. They will lay hands on the sick and they will recover. The ascension of Jesus. So then the Lord Jesus, after he had spoken to them, was taken up into heaven and sat down at the right hand of God. And they went forth and preached everywhere, while the Lord worked with them and confirmed the message by the signs that attended it. Amen. Psalm 22. Plea for deliverance from suffering and hostility. To the choirmaster, according to the hymn of the dawn. A psalm of David. My God, why have you forsaken me? Why are you so far from helping me, from the words of my groaning? Oh my God, I cry by day, but you do not answer, and by night, but find no rest. Yet you are holy, enthroned on the praises of Israel. In you our fathers trusted. They trusted, and you delivered them. To you they cried and were saved. In you they trusted and were not disappointed. But I am a worm and no man, scorned by men and despised by the people. All who see me mock at me. They make mouths at me. They wag their heads. He committed his cause to the Lord. Let him deliver him. Let him rescue him, for he delights in him. Yet you are he who took me from my mother's womb. You kept me safe upon my mother's breasts. Upon you I was cast from my birth. And since my mother bore me, you have been my God. Be not far from me, for trouble is near, and there is none to help. Many bulls encompass me. Strong bulls of Bashan surround me. They open wide their mouths at me like a ravening and roaring lion. I am poured out like water, and all my bones are out of joint. My heart is like wax. It is melted within my chest. My strength is dried up like the potsherd, and my tongue cleaves to my jaws. You lay me in the dust of death. Yes, dogs are round about me. A company of evildoers encircle me. They have pierced my hands and my feet. I can count all my bones. They stare and gloat over me. They divide my garments among them, and for my clothing they cast lots. But you, O Lord, be not far off. O my help, hasten to my aid. Deliver my soul from the sword, and my life from the power of the dog. Save me from the mouth of the lion, my afflicted soul from the horns of the wild oxen. I will tell of your name to my brethren. In the midst of the congregation, I will praise you. You who fear the Lord, praise him. All you sons of Jacob, glorify him, and stand in awe of him, all you sons of Israel. For he has not despised or abhorred the affliction of the afflicted, and he has not hidden his face from him, but has heard when he cried to him. From you comes my praise in the great congregation. My vows I will pay before those who fear him. The afflicted shall eat and be satisfied. Those who seek him shall praise the Lord. May your hearts live forever. All the ends of the earth shall remember and turn to the Lord, and all the families of the nations shall worship before him. For dominion belongs to the Lord, and he rules over the nations. Yes, to him shall all the proud of the earth bow down. Before him shall bow all who go down to the dust, and he who cannot keep himself alive. Posterity shall serve him. Men shall tell of the Lord to the coming generation, and proclaim his deliverance to a people yet unborn, that he has wrought it. Father in heaven, we give you praise. We thank you. Thank you so much. Thank you for giving us your son. And thank you for giving us hope. Because in the face of our own deaths, in the face of our own suffering and pain, in the face of our own sin, we have no hope if we are on our own. But Lord God, you have sent your son to bear our sin. You sent your son to transform our suffering. And you have sent your son to redeem the power of death, to conquer the power of death and to transform it, to redeem death so that now death is no longer the enemy, but death is our mother. And she gives birth to us in your presence. She brings us from this world into the next. She brings us from this life into eternal life with you. And that's only possible because of your love, Father, because of the love of your son, Jesus Christ, and what he did for us, what he has done for us, and how he continues to, with you, send the Holy Spirit to be with us this day and every day. So, Father, please send your Holy Spirit upon us right now and transform in our hearts what needs to be transformed, to bring to life what is dead, heal what is broken, and forgive. Please, Lord God, forgive what is needing forgiveness. In Jesus' name we pray, amen. In the name of the Father, and of the Son, and of the Holy Spirit, amen. So here we are on the last day of Mark's gospel. And obviously, it's a sobering gospel. It's obviously these last two chapters, chapters 15 and 16. Even in the resurrection, there's something about just like the gospel of Mark here, as we know it's the gospel of Peter, as told to Mark, as Mark has captured it and has given it to the church here. But there's this element here in chapters 15 and 16 that is sober. It's somber. And that's fitting, right? The recognition that here is God himself who undergoes our pain. He takes upon himself our sin and takes upon himself the death that belongs to us, and he allows it to overwhelm him intentionally because of love. We look up at the crucifix, you know, as Catholics, we have crucifixes, and that's different than a cross because there's a corpus on the crucifix. And we don't keep the corpus, you know, the body, the image of Jesus on the corpus because we're keeping him on the cross, not at all. What that image is meant to do is meant to remind us of at least two things. First is it reminds us of the devastating effects of sin. Right? The recognition that when we look upon Jesus on the cross, what we're looking at is, no, this is what sin costs. Like this is what sin does to us. Sin cost the very life of God himself. When God became incarnate, when God became one of us for our sins, this is what that meant. That's what it cost. And so what it should do when we look at the crucifix is, first of all, pierce our hearts and say, oh my gosh, that's my sin up there. Those are my sins on the cross. And that's why we have the corpus there. At the same time, it's not the depth to which Jesus suffered that redeems us. It's the depth to which he loved us. So the second thing that the crucifix reminds us of is the very unstoppable and absolutely faithful love of God, the self-giving love of God, the self-sacrificing, sacrificial love of God. That, man, not only do we look at, yeah, that's what my sin costs, but we say, but that is the price that God believes that I'm worth, which is ridiculous, which is ridiculous. That God believes that you are worth the death of his son, that the Son of God believes that you are worth his own suffering and death. And it is not the nails that kept Jesus on the cross. It's his love for you. And it's not even our sins that kept him on the cross. It is his love for you. And it blows my mind. It is overwhelming to be loved like that. Can you imagine to be loved like that? That's how you are loved. And so Jesus says these words. The one thing I just want to comment on is he says the words, Eloi, Eloi, lama sabachthani, which, my God, why have you forsaken me? And many people are like, wait, why? God experienced this? God experienced the abandonment of God? And Jesus wasn't abandoned by God. He, yes, entered into the depths, entered into darkness, and maybe even had the experience of being abandoned by God, even though he knew he wasn't. God never abandons. But he was capturing that first line of Psalm 22. And as we look at Psalm 22 and we prayed it this morning, or whenever you're listening to this, not only are the words, my God, why have you forsaken me? But also we have, I cry by day, but you answer, and by night, but find no rest. You know, Jesus has been awake days and night this whole time. It talks about, he says, I'm scorned by men, despised by the people. That's what's happening right now. All who see me mock at me, they make mouths at me, they wag their heads. Exactly what is happening here. As Jesus is on the cross, saying, like, he committed his cause to the Lord. Let him deliver him. That's what they say to him. Let him come down from the cross and we'll believe him then. He goes on to say that not only am I poured out like water and all my bones are out of joint. You know, it's likely, if you've ever watched The Passion, that they dislocated the joints, the shoulder joints, in order to fit them into this crucifixion shape there. Not only that, my tongue cleaves to my jaws. When was the last time Jesus had a drink of water at this point? They have pierced my hands and my feet. I can count on my bones. Like, this is so ridiculously connected to a prediction, a prophecy of the crucifixion that is just overwhelming. And yet we know that Jesus saying, my God, why have you forsaken me? It's not just him capturing the first line. He's capturing the entire psalm. Yes, with the being rejected, yes, being surrounded by foes, and yes, being unable to sleep, and yes, being disjointed, and yes, having holes in his hands and his feet, but also saying that posterity shall serve him, and men shall tell of the Lord to the coming generation, and proclaim his deliverance to a people yet unborn. And that's the end of the story, right? Is the resurrection. The end of the story is not the crucifixion. The end of the story is God does this out of love for us, because our sins are the price. This is the wages of sin is death, and Jesus took that death upon himself. That was not the end. The end of the psalm also just praises the Lord, and for generations to come, they will declare what God has done. And here we get chapter 16 in the resurrection of Jesus, and we get to declare what God has done for his people. He has not merely died for them. He has risen from the dead for them. He's not merely died for you and for me. He has risen from the dead for you and for me. And so we give him praise on this last day of the second messianic checkpoint, this last day of the gospel of Mark. We just give God thanks and praise, and we pray for each other that we can receive this love, that we can receive the grace, and we can receive him now. I'm praying for you. Please, please pray for me. Pray for each other. My name is Father Mike. I cannot wait to see you tomorrow. God bless.

0: That was day 161 of Bible in a Year with Father Mike Schmitz. And now we'd like to share audio from a video called Why It's Important to Laugh at Yourself with Father Mike from the Ascension Presents YouTube channel.
1: Hi, my name is Father Mike Schmitz, and this is Ascension Presents. So not too long ago, it was such a gift. I got the chance to spend some time with my family, not just with my parents, but also my uncle, with some of my cousins and their wives and their kids, but my siblings and their kids as well. So as conversation normally does, we were talking about everything under the sun. And at one point, they brought up, they said, so, hey, one of your videos, you got a chance to talk to Marky Mark. And of course, Mark Wahlberg, right? But all my siblings and I are like, oh yeah, Marky Mark and the Funky Bunch and this whole thing. And I'm like, yeah. And I knew what was going to happen. I knew they were like, because they had this look on their face of just, my older brother had this look of just like, he was just smiling at me and just shaking his head. Just, yep. That did not go well, did it? And my sister-in-law, she was so good. She said, I started listening. I was like, oh yeah, wow. Mikey got to talk to, you know, Mark Wahlberg. And you even intro and you say something like, I'm not good at interviews. I've never done this before, whatever. And she's like, I got halfway through and I had to turn it off. I was so embarrassed for you. And I was like, everyone was laughing. I was laughing very hard because it's true. And they kept saying, no, we're sorry. You know, we're giving you a hard time. But it was such a great, I said, no, you guys, listen, I'm making a video about this. And so appreciate it. Thank you for giving me some content. Because I was thinking about, even as we were laughing, even as I was saying this, because they kept going layer upon layer of like how badly I interviewed a Mark Wahlberg. Because again, as I think I said in the video, like that's not something I typically do. Typically, I don't come up with the questions. A lot of times I answer the questions that other people are very good interviewers, and they ask me. Anyways, you know what I'm saying? So I knew it was bad. My takeaway was three things. I had three really clear kind of takeaways as I was listening to my family, laughing with them as they're laughing at me. Number one takeaway, I believe that it is important to be able to laugh at yourself. That was the thing. It's just like, okay, it's a minor thing, obviously. It's just like, here's a video where you got to talk to this celebrity and it didn't go amazingly well. No problem. You can laugh at yourself. But I think so often we take ourselves maybe too seriously, right? As opposed to the recognition of, yeah, Lord, I'm talking to God. Lord, I am weak. I'm not great at everything. There are times when I really struggle, even when it comes to big things, even when it comes to our own weakness. That's not just, I'm not good at interviews, or I'm not good at reading or writing. I'm not good at whatever the thing is you might struggle with. But I even mean our moral weakness. Now, that doesn't make light of the moral weakness, but it's the ability to just tell the truth about our personal weakness. And rather than thinking like, if we can't laugh at ourselves, that's called pride. Like truly, if I can't laugh at myself, even my weakness, that is called pride. Because I think I should be better. I shouldn't be someone who struggles. I shouldn't be someone who wrestles. I shouldn't be someone who falls. I shouldn't be someone who's weak. But the reality is I am someone who struggles. I am someone who wrestles. I am someone who falls. I am someone who is weak. And so to not laugh at that at times, to take that too seriously is to get humility all wrong. Now, again, we take sin seriously, of course. We take our suffering and our grief seriously, of course. But to take ourselves seriously, no. I think it's really good to be able to, if you're able to laugh at yourself, so good. So that was one thing. I was like, okay, I can laugh with them as they're laughing. Because they weren't just laughing at me. They were laughing with me as well, because I was obviously laughing. It was one of those situations where I remember thinking, this could easily be bullying. This could easily be one of those situations where I feel completely picked on or whatever. But it wasn't, because of the last thing. But we'll get to that last thing in a second. First thing, so good to be able to laugh at ourselves. I can't always, full disclosure, I can't always do that. I don't always do that. Sometimes I take myself too seriously. So that's one of my weaknesses. Ha ha, I'm laughing at that now. You know what I'm saying? But it's a good thing to be able to do. Number two is like a two-parter, like 2A and 2B. First thing, be able to laugh at yourself. Such a gift. Part two is 2A. I think it's important we have cheerleaders in our lives. I think it really is important to have cheerleaders in our lives, meaning that those people who know us and those people who they see what we're doing and they're like, hey, go. Yeah, keep doing this. Like, whatever you're doing, like, I love that. Or that really helped me. Or that really was well done. You know, whatever the thing is, I think it's helpful to have cheerleaders in our lives at times. To be is, It's also important to have truth tellers in our lives. Cheerleaders are really great. Hopefully they're telling the truth when they're encouraging us and building us up. But it is so valuable to have truth tellers in our lives. People who are able to, I mean, because there are people I know in the comments will say, Father Mike, it wasn't that bad of an interview. Or even people at Ascension, because I've talked to them about this. They're like, no, it was fine. It was good. It wasn't that bad. That's great. Thank you, cheerleaders. I appreciate that. But there are also times when we just absolutely need truth tellers in our lives. People who are able to say, yeah, you clearly struggled. And then they weren't like my family, at least in this case. They were being nice about it. I mean, we were laughing and they were not pulling any punches. But it was at the same time, they weren't saying anything that was false. And they were saying it as the third thing. The third thing is coming in a second. So the first thing, it is important to laugh at ourselves or be able to laugh at ourselves as often as we can. Secondly, 2A, it is great and a gift to have cheerleaders in our lives. 2B, it is so important to have truth tellers in our lives. Third part, why wasn't this teasing? Like, I mean, why wasn't this bullying, I guess, for lack of a better word? The answer is because I knew and I know that those people love me. I mean, that's it. I think we can only laugh at ourselves if we know we've been loved. I mean, truly. We can only face our weaknesses when we know that we've been loved. We can only endure grief. We can only endure our struggles and our falls when we know that we've been loved. I think it's also, we can only accept people's encouragement when we know that they actually care about us. They actually love us. We can only accept people's truth, like the truth telling, when we know that they love us. See, this is I guess maybe the secret sauce, this hidden ingredient of all these first two/2.5 things I was mentioning is this last piece. It's the foundation. When you know that you're loved, you can endure anything. I mean, because that when you know you have a definitive love, you can go through almost anything. When you know that there are people who know you and accept you and love you, then yeah, I can laugh at myself. Then yeah, I can accept your encouragement. Yes, I can accept the truth that you're telling me. This was a small thing, right? Just this silly interview that in the great scheme of things means what? You know, nothing really. To be bad at that kind of a thing, my first try, not that bad. No big deal. But there is a love that is stronger than death. There's a love that's stronger than the worst failure. And it's not merely the love of my own family or your family for yourself, not merely the love of my parents who were like, no, kids, he didn't do that badly. Like, come on, mom, you know he did. That's so great. But a stronger love than that, a better love than even siblings for each other, or my siblings for me.

0: Bakita, Sister Josephine Bakita. She was stolen from her family, made a slave, severely beaten and cruelly scarred. At one point, this Italian Catholic family purchased her freedom. She encountered Jesus Christ as God, as the one who loves her. She became a nun, a religious sister, and ultimately Saint Bakita. And one of her quotes is, she says, "I have been definitively loved. Therefore, no matter what happens to me, I am definitively loved." We can laugh at ourselves and more. We can endure great suffering like Saint Bakita. Why? Because of one thing. It is not that we've loved God, but that he has loved us. You have been definitively loved. You are definitively loved. So even if it's not just a small little thing like my siblings laughing at me and with me, but something even graver, something more serious, something devastating, you can endure. Why? Because you have been, you are definitively loved. And no matter what happens to you, you will be definitively loved. Anyways, so I thank for all us here at Ascension Presents. My name is Father Mike. God bless.
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4: 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If you've never heard of these prayers before, Father Mike will explain right at the beginning. Then he'll talk about how they sanctify time and give God the opportunity to speak to us throughout our day.
0: Hi, my name is Father Mike Schmitz, and you're listening to the Catechism in a Year, where we encounter God's plan of sheer goodness for us, revealed in Scripture and passed down through the tradition of the Catholic faith. The Catechism in a Year is provided by Ascension, who produced and funded this program. In 365 days, we'll read through the Catechism of the Catholic Church, discovering our identity in God's family as we journey together toward our heavenly home. This is day 161. We are reading paragraphs 1174 to 1178. This is on the Liturgy of the Hours. Now, obviously, we're deep into the idea of the liturgy. Yesterday, we talked about the liturgical year. We talked about that strange word, the sanctoral, which is ultimately not strange. It just indicates the feast days of Our Lady or of other saints. But today, we're talking about the Liturgy of the Hours, also known as the Divine Office. You might have seen, like, you know, the priest walking around with this book that's not exactly a Bible. It has the Word of God in it, but it's not a Bible. You might call it the Breviary or Breviary, B-R-E-V-I-A-R-Y, Breviary. Your deacon might pray the Breviary. You might have a friend. Maybe even you pray the Breviary. That's the Liturgy of the Hours. Now, we're going to talk about like the importance of the Liturgy of the Hours, of the Divine Office, but I just want to give some context. So the Liturgy of the Hours is prayed roughly five times a day, or maybe exactly five times a day. Priests, deacons,

0: bishops, a lot of religious sisters and brothers. There might even be some lay people who make a commitment. In fact, when I was ordained a deacon, I made a promise to pray all 5 hours a day. We call them hours, but they're moments, really. And these 5 hours of the day are the office of readings. So that's extended praying the Psalms and extended reading from Scripture, as well as a reflection by the church or by someone who's notable. That's called the office of readings. Then you have morning prayer, daytime prayer, evening prayer, and night prayer. So that adds up to five different times a day where we stop and we have to pray. Not have to. Well, yes, have to and get to. We're obligated to and we get to. In fact, okay, so that's the nuts and bolts. That's what it is, those 5 hours of the day. The importance of this, and I'm going to highlight this before we read this reading because it's very important. The importance of this is actually technically known as the prayer of the church. In paragraph 1175, it says that the liturgy of the hours is intended to become the prayer of the whole people of God. And so you might think, wait. I've never even heard of this. Or maybe I've never even been encouraged by my priest, by my parish, by any teachers to pray the liturgy of the hours. And yet this prayer is meant to be the prayer of the whole people of God. It is the prayer of the church. And so as we launch into these five paragraphs today, we know what they are. They're the office of readings, morning prayer, daytime prayer, evening prayer, and night prayer. They're meant to sanctify the entire day, and they're God's gift through the church to you. They're God's gift through the church to me. And so to be able to recognize this is not an extra obligation placed on anybody, but the church here is highlighting their importance. So I just hope that that's really clear, both what it is, how important it is, as well as the fact that we're all just, all of us are merely invited into participating in them, right? We're invited. We're not, no extra guilt laid on your shoulders. Because here's an invitation to join in the prayer of the church. So as we hear about this, let's actually lift up our voices in prayer as we pray. Father in heaven, we give you thanks and praise. We ask you to please send your Holy Spirit to be with us now. Send your Holy Spirit to fill our minds and our hearts. Lord, especially in Jesus' name, I ask you to cast out any spirit of false guilt that anyone who's joining us today might be experiencing. That false guilt where I feel like I'm doing something wrong. I'm not doing anything wrong. I feel like I'm not doing enough when, no, I'm doing exactly what you're asking me to do. Lord God, in the name of Jesus, your son, cast out that spirit of false guilt. Give us a true sense of guilt. Give us a true awareness of where it is you're calling us to act, where you're calling us to speak, where you're calling us to refrain from acting or speaking. But oh Lord, help us in our weakness. Help us in our ignorance. Help us in our blindness and our deafness to be able to silence that voice of false guilt and to be attentive to the Holy Spirit who convicts us and leads us into all truth. In Jesus' name we pray. Amen. In the name of the Father and of the Son and of the Holy Spirit. Amen. It is day 161. We are reading paragraphs 1174 to 1178. The Liturgy of the Hours. The mystery of Christ, his incarnation and Passover, which we celebrate in the Eucharist, especially at the Sunday assembly, permeates and transfigures the time of each day through the celebration of the Liturgy of the Hours, the Divine Office. This celebration, faithful to the apostolic exhortations to pray constantly, is so devised that the whole course of the day and night is made holy by the praise of God. In this public prayer of the church, the faithful, clergy, religious, and lay people, exercise the royal priesthood of the baptized. Celebrated in the form approved by the church, the Liturgy of the Hours is truly the voice of the bride herself addressed to her bridegroom. It is the very prayer which Christ himself, together with his body, addresses to the Father. The Liturgy of the Hours is intended to become the prayer of the whole people of God. In it, Christ himself continues his priestly work through his church. His members participate according to their own place in the church and the circumstances of their lives. Priests devoted to the pastoral ministry because they are called to remain diligent in prayer and the service of the word, religious by the charism of their consecrated lives, all the faithful as much as possible. Pastors of souls should see to it that the principal hours, especially Vespers, are celebrated in common in church on Sundays and on the more solemn feasts. The laity, too, are encouraged to recite the divine office, either with the priests or among themselves, or even individually. The celebration of the Liturgy of the Hours demands not only harmonizing the voice with the praying heart, but also a deeper understanding of the liturgy and of the Bible, especially of the Psalms. The hymns and litanies of the Liturgy of the Hours integrate the prayer of the Psalms into the age of the church, expressing the symbolism of the time of day, the liturgical season, or the feast being celebrated. Moreover, the reading from the Word of God at each hour, with the subsequent responses, or troparia, and readings from the fathers and spiritual masters at certain hours, reveal more deeply the meaning of the mystery being celebrated, assist in understanding the Psalms, and prepare for silent prayer. The Lectio Divina, where the Word of God is so read and meditated that it becomes prayer, is thus rooted in the liturgical celebration. The Liturgy of the Hours, which is like an extension of the Eucharistic celebration, does not exclude, but rather in a complementary way, calls forth the various devotions of the people of God, especially adoration and worship of the Blessed Sacrament. Okay, there we are, paragraphs 1174 to 1178. The Liturgy of the Hours, where do I even begin? Well, let's highlight this. Let's highlight the fact that the Liturgy of the Hours exists to assist the people of God, us, all of us, to do exactly what the scriptures have commanded us, right? Scripture has told us to pray constantly, to pray always. And so here are priests, deacons, religious, here's lay people who are responding to that, you know, scriptural injunction, that command by saying, okay, I'm going to set aside some time at various times each day, and I'm just going to let the Lord speak to me. I'm going to encounter God's word. This is vital for every single one of us to do this. And the church has basically given us a structure where we read God's word. So we let God speak to us, and then we speak back to him. And this is the flow of the office of readings, of morning prayer, of daytime prayer, of evening prayer, and of night prayer. And we recognize there are sacred places. There are locations that are holy, right? You can go to the Holy Land, and you can actually go into that space where the tomb was. You can go climb up Golgotha, where Jesus Christ, our Lord, was crucified. There are these places that are consecrated in some way. They're holy. But God did not just make space. He also made time. And so because of that, time can be holy, right? Time can be sanctified. Time can be consecrated. And so that's one of the things we are called to do as Christians, is we're called to consecrate time. You know, I don't know if you have enough room in your house that there's like dedicated places or dedicated spaces. I don't have a ton of them. We have a little garage that's our daily mass chapel. So I guess that is definitely our consecrated place. But in the little apartment that I live in, there's not a lot of room for any dedicated space. So maybe you might not have that in your home, but you can have dedicated time. No matter who we are, no matter how big or how small our apartment or house is, we can all have this time that we say, okay, this time is set aside. This time is holy to the Lord. And so that's what the Liturgy of the Hours is for. It's to help us set aside that time, especially when we're so busy, especially when there's so many other things that are competing for our time, competing for our attention. The Liturgy of the Hours is so devised, it says in 1174, that the whole course of the day and night is made holy by the praise of God. Now, as I said before at the very beginning, the intro, I said that's not only the nuts and bolts of those 5 hours, right? The office of readings, morning prayer, daytime prayer, evening prayer, night prayer. But it's also so important. This is the public prayer of the church. And the church says, okay, you can do this. Why? Because it's meant to be an exercise of the royal priesthood of the baptized. So as it says later on, it says, it's like an extension of the Eucharistic celebration. That what's at the heart of the Eucharistic celebration is the true presence of Jesus in the Eucharist being offered up to the Father. This is the action of sacrifice. So it's the action of worship. You have the body, blood, soul, and divinity of Jesus offered to the Father in the power of the Holy Spirit. Now, when you pray the office of readings, when you pray morning prayer, daytime prayer, evening prayer, night prayer, you're extending that Eucharistic celebration. And it's a way of participating in it, especially, you know, if you're unable to get to Mass on any given day. I mean, during the week, right? We're obligated to have our Sunday Mass. If you're unable to get to Mass during the week, to at least pray morning prayer. It's an extension of the Eucharistic celebration, right? And any of the hours would be. But to, you know, a lot of times in most parishes, they have a morning Mass. I can't make it to the morning Mass. Well, maybe I can pray morning prayer. And that can be one of the ways that I participate in the Eucharistic celebration. It's one of the ways that I exercise the priesthood of the baptized. Remember, we talked about this many times, the kingdom priesthood. When you and I pray the Liturgy of the Hours, it is the prayer of the whole church. And it is what it says in paragraph 1174. It is truly the voice of the bride herself addressed to her bridegroom. It is the very prayer which Christ himself, together with his body, addresses to the Father. It's so important. Now, keep this in mind. It also can be really boring. In fact, I Gosh, okay, here we go. A little confession time. When I was in seminary, leading up to my diaconate ordination, right? We understand this. We'll talk about it later on as we move through the sacraments. But a guy's first ordained a deacon, then a priest, and then ultimately a bishop, if that's the fullness of orders. So when I was ordained a deacon, that's when you make two promises, at least. And those two, a couple promises. One promise is celibacy, of course. The other promise is to pray the liturgy of the hours every single day, all 5 hours until I'm dead, basically. And I have to tell you, I was more concerned about this promise to pray the liturgy of the hours every single day than I was about celibacy. Because I was like, man, in the seminary, I mean, I got most of the hours. I mean, I got a few of the hours. I don't know how many times I got all five every single day. It was few and far between. And here I am the night before getting ordained and making that promise. Oh, wow, I'm going to pray. And because, let's be honest, sometimes showing up for prayer is a burden. I mean, sometimes it's like, no, here's my one time a day. I'm going to pray. I'm going to set this time aside. Here's 20 minutes. Here's 30 minutes. Here's 60 minutes. That's great. But man, wow, I prayed this morning. Got to pray again. You know, I'm exaggerating a little bit to make the case. But you know, sometimes it's hard to make time. It's hard to make more than one time. It's hard to make five times a day to say, we're going to set this, set whatever I'm doing down and pray. It's even harder when you don't get anything out of it. And that was my experience with praying the liturgy of the hours, praying the divine office. I was like, man, okay, I'm praying these psalms. I'm praying these canticles. I am, just saying these words. And it felt very hollow and it felt like I was getting nothing out of it. And yet here I am the night before getting ordained, about to make a promise to pray this every single day. I was like, okay, Lord, here we go. I have to tell you, I'm so grateful. I am so grateful that the Lord called me to make that promise, because in the months, years, now decades since I made that promise, the Lord has transformed the liturgy of the hours for me. I have a good friend. He's a father and a husband. He calls the liturgy of the hours his bread and butter. It's one of those things, like, it's just like, it is the most stable staple of his diet. And I'm just, yeah, that's really what it's become. It's become a great gift. In fact, I remember very distinctly one moment. I think I might have been ordained for 2 or 3 years or something like this. And I was on retreat. It was the one retreat a year. You know, priests are obliged to go on retreat at least once a year. And it was middle of January in northern Minnesota. And I was in this like little hermitage, right? So it was this one room, had some gas heat and gas light. There was no running water, no electricity. I was out there in the middle of the woods, and it was cold, and I went for a walk one day, and it was just like bitterly cold, but I just wanted to get outside. And I remember as I was walking these trails in these woods, and I was like, God, I just want to talk to you. I want to say, but I don't want my own words. My words seem not big enough to capture what's inside to express. And all of a sudden I started praying these words, and I realized as I was praying that I was praying the Psalms. Like the Psalms I had returned to again and again so many times that they had kind of taken root in my heart and in my mind. I'm like, I didn't realize that I had memorized these things and they had been interiorized in such a way that what started out as kind of mechanical prayer, here I am just praying the Psalms because that's what you do, praying these canticles from other books of scripture because that's what you do. They had taken root in my heart and really transformed the way I could approach the Lord. And this is, I think, what the church is saying here in these paragraphs. Everyone is called to do this. It goes on to say, all the faithful as much as possible. Here's this quote from 1175. Pastors of souls should see to it that the principal hours, especially Vespers, are celebrated in common in church on Sundays and on the more solemn feasts. The laity, too, are encouraged to recite the divine office either with the priests or among themselves or even individually. Now, this isn't meant to exclude other devotions. The other devotions are great. The rosary is incredible. The chaplet of divine mercy, wonderful. Stations of the cross, whatever other devotion there is for the people of God, for us, those are all great. This is not meant to exclude them, but to be complementary to all those other devotions. So here's the big invitation. The big invitation is to receive the challenge that I received, which is to sanctify time, right? To sanctify the different hours of the day. My invitation would be something along the lines of, to track down, for you to do this, be able to track down even morning prayer or daytime prayer, evening prayer or night prayer. My favorite is the Office of Readings because there's more to read. There's more scripture in there. It's deeper in just my experience. But to do morning prayer, daytime prayer, evening prayer or night prayer, and just choose one of them and just begin by saying, okay, this week I'm going to pray morning prayer, or this week, even night prayer. Night prayer is a great thing to pray as a family. Because it's the shortest one. That's one thing. And also because at the end of the day, it can be just one of those, here's how we pray, night prayer. And it's always the same. You know, Monday night is always the same. Tuesday night's always the same versus the other days are they kind of on a 4-week schedule. But here's something you can do to make it easy. When I first started doing this, this is the last thing I promise. When I first started doing this, I had the book called The Breviary, right? And there's a lot of ribbons. There's a lot of flipping of pages back and forth. And the thing that kept me from doing it originally wasn't just boredom. It wasn't just kind of like emptiness or hollowness. What kept me from doing it was like, I don't know what page I'm supposed to be on. I don't know which, what is the prayer for today? Well, praise to God, we have this thing called technology where there are apps that are literally, here's the Liturgy of the Hours. This is a Liturgy of the Hour app. Not only do you have it where you can just download the app and you can just pray along, whatever it is on today, you hit morning prayer, bam, there you are. Just follow along. There are also some podcasts out there that have recorded people praying the Liturgy of the Hours, and you just have to press play and pray along. That can be super helpful. So my invitation, this is the prayer of the church. This is the prayer of the whole people of God, where you get to exercise the priesthood that the Lord God has shared with you. So invitation, take a look. Either download one of those apps where you can pray Liturgy of the Hours, or even just find one of those podcasts where you can pray the Liturgy of the Hours and just test it out. And see what it feels like to sanctify each hour of the day. Because remember, each hour of the day, you are a kingdom priest. Each hour of the day, you get to exercise your priesthood. Anyways, that's what I got. Oh man, what a great day. You guys, I am praying for you. Please pray for me. My name is Father Mike. I cannot wait to see you tomorrow. God bless.
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0: Hi, my name is Father Mike Schmitz, and this is Ascension Presents. So a number of years ago, I was reading about the life of St. John Paul the Great, St. John Paul II, and not just about his later life, which is incredible. And just obviously, I think for almost anybody who knows a John Paul, they know that this man was a great saint, a great saint. But if you read his early life, you realize the influence that his father had on his life. And this is really remarkable. The influence that parents have on their kids, the influence that siblings have on their on each other, the influence that bosses have on their employees or coworkers have on each other. We all know about peer pressure. We all know that every single person, everyone watching this, you have influence over someone. You have some kind of influence. And I remember reading a book a couple of years ago that said, essentially, leadership is influence. Leadership isn't a title. Leadership isn't like some honorary whatever. Leadership is influence. And if you have influence, that means in many ways, you're leading. You're leading. So whether you're a parent, whether you are, again, a sister, brother, whether you are a priest in a parish, a DRE, a catechist, whatever you do, just someone who just walks through life. You have influence on somebody. The question is this, how are you influencing them? You're a leader, you're leading people. If you're influencing them, you're leading them. How are you leading them? Where are you leading them? The reason I bring up St. John Paul the Great and his dad is that when some people had asked him about his father, was your father really hard on you? Like he was a former military man, and here's John Paul II, who was very disciplined and had a lot of like got a lot of character, became a great saint. Was your father really hard on you? Because his dad was really religious, was really spiritual, deeply spiritual, man of prayer. John Paul, was your dad really hard on you? And John Paul II looked back and said, you know, my father was not hard on me. He said, my father was so hard on himself that he found no need to be hard on me. And I thought, like, that's a really interesting thing. Here is this man who knew that he was leading his son. He knew he was influencing his son. But rather than like exerting that control over his son, what he did was he modeled to his son. He modeled to his son, this is what a man looks like. This is what a man of God looks like. Imagine if John Paul's mom had been alive. She would have modeled to her son, here's what a woman of God looks like. Here's how a woman of God lives. The reality, of course, everyone has influence. You're modeling something. I want my parishioners, I want my students to become great saints. Imagine if you're a parent, you want your children to become great saints. You don't just want them to be nice people. You don't just want them to, pay their taxes on time and stay out of trouble. You want them to be great saints. And here's the question we have to ask. If you're the leader, if you're the one who has influence, you're the prototype. Like, you're the model for them. The question is, as the prototype, as the leader, as the one with influence, as the model, if your sons, your daughters, if your siblings, if my parishioners, if they lived like you, if they lived like me, would they become great saints, or would they become just moderately nicer people? Would they become great saints in the church who did incredible things for the Lord? Or would they just become kind of mediocre Christians? You're the prototype. In fact, this is not just, it's not anything new. In fact, in St. Paul's first letter to the Corinthians, chapter 11, the very first line in chapter 11 is this. He says, be imitators of me as I am of Christ. Because St. Paul is pursuing Jesus, who is the capital T, P, capital prototype, prototype, capital, you know what I'm saying? He's the prototype. Jesus is the prototype. So Paul's like, listen, I'm going to imitate Christ. And I'm imitating Christ so passionately, so powerfully, so focused, that I'm the prototype for you. If you imitate me, if you live how I live, listen, you will be nothing short of great saints. Here's a little mini examination of conscience. For all the people that you love, all the people that you lead, all the people you have influence over, you are the prototype. If they lived like you, would they become great saints? If not, what's one way that you can kind of elevate yourself? What's one way that you can strive after the prototype, Jesus Christ, that if others imitated you in your prayer, others imitated you in how you speak, if others imitated you in your love for the poor, your love for the people around you, that they would become great saints? What's one way in your life that you realize, man, if people prayed the amount of prayer I did, they might know God a little bit better, but they wouldn't become great saints? Well, I guess, you know, if people love the poor the way I do, they'd be some nice charity around, but they wouldn't become great saints. Yeah, if people were willing to serve their spouses the way I do, I mean, it'd be nice. They have some nicer relationships, but they wouldn't become great saints. Jesus is the model. And today, you are the prototype. Live like it. From all of us here at Ascension Presents, my name is Father Mike. God bless.
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4: 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It was more gradual. 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Whenever you get anxious and worry about things, you just know that Jesus has it under control.
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6: So it is definitely very appropriate to get angry, to feel frustrated, especially when we see people, especially pastors in certain offices, who lead others to sin. But we always have to remember that we need to appropriately express this anger as disciples of Christ. Caritas in veritate is a fundamental principle. Charity in truth. And the basic point I want to make is this. Bad shepherds do not justify being bad sheep. 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
11: Blessed Saint Raphael, Archangel, we beseech thee to help us in all our needs and trials of this life, as thou, through the power of God, didst restore sight and give guidance to young Tobit. We humbly seek thine aid and intercession that our souls may be healed, our bodies protected from all ills, and that through divine grace we may be made fit to dwell in the eternal glory of God in heaven. Amen.
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15: Hello, beloved family. We're with you today, live, audio, and video. We're still having some problems, but we're on Zoom, actually. And I can't see you, but you can see me, I hope. And this is Wednesday, and I'm going to, I think, make this announcement each day this first week that we are teaching and speaking through on God's design for the family. And so, because I have... God's design to build his kingdom is the family. There's no plan B. And so it's Satan's number one target to destroy. The father is the head of the family. And many fathers, have not had fathers who were the good example. So they have much to learn. Mothers as well as the heart of the family. And women in this day very often don't have a good example of what a mother and a wife should be, because part of the fall is that women would be in control. And there are many homes, even good, solid Catholic Latin church-going homes, where the woman, the mother, takes control. And the father is almost one of her children. And it's a very difficult situation. And parents, children don't learn what it is to respect their father and rightly understand a mother's role. And the family is confused, and these children grew up in this situation, and they don't know how to raise families. They've learned from distorted families. So I'm not saying it's all that way. It's not. There's some very beautiful families where the father is truly the head. The mother is truly the heart, and children learn obedience and holiness, and it's beautiful, but it's a small minority. So I am reading from now on unless God interrupts us in some way, God's design for the family. And it's his design. You may say, well, I'm not Catholic. It's not his design for my family. Oh, yes, it is. He has one design for the family, and he has established one religion, not multiple religions. He doesn't will all religions. He wills no religion but the one he has established. That is the way of salvation. And so Monday, Wednesday, and Friday, dear ones, we're going to be going through, reading, commenting, giving stories through a book called The Christian Mother, written by Father Wilhelm Kramer, C-R-A-M-E-R, and published by Benzinger in 1883, somewhere between 1880 and 1883. It's not outdated. God's truth is not outdated. If it's true, it's true for every age. Its application for every age could differ some. But what I'm reading here and its application doesn't differ. 150 or so years, it's the same. And so I'm reading on the mother Monday, Wednesday, and Friday, and the father on Tuesday and Thursday. And we'll do this the first half hour, and then the second half hour will be open online and calls for your calls and your emails with any question in the world on what I'm reading or saying, or anything to do with the world or the church or your family, or any questions you have. The second half hour is whatever is on your heart that we might be of help with. And so I'm going to go back a little bit on this. And it used to be, the mother's first visit to the church with her newborn. And I'm going to repeat a little bit of what we read on Monday, the prep, because not everybody got into it, and they don't want to miss it. And by the way, if you miss it live, don't worry about that. You can go to thestationofthecross.com, Mother Miriam Highlights on YouTube, the whole program on YouTube, on Rumble, on Facebook. You can always see it and hear it, always. So on the mother's first visit to the church, the present age, which in many respects has renounced God and religion, that is to say, the truth, no longer knows the true destiny of man and gives itself up to the vain and erroneous belief that he most perfectly attains. Man, meaning mankind, male and female is what the scriptures say. God made him. God made man and made man male and female. And so the truth, the present age has renounced the truth. They no longer know the true destination of man, and they give themselves up to vain and erroneous belief that perfectly attains the end of his existence himself, who secures for himself the greatest amount of earthly goods, worldly honors, and sensual pleasures. The church, on the contrary, and the truth confided to her care, teach and proclaim that the end of our existence here upon earth and of the existence of all created things is the glorification of God and the salvation of man. You need to know that, beloved, the glorification of God and the salvation of man. Climate change, the synod on synodality, all of that has nothing to do with our existence, which is the glorification of God and the salvation of man. That we must live the life of the children of God, and by serving and glorifying him, make ourselves worthy of being admitted to the never-ending happiness of heaven. You know, when we hear about the Vatican going to the Amazon and all different cultures and making us all one, that's a farce. I don't know what other word I should use. It's false. It's of the devil. God did not want to make all of us one. That's why he created the Tower of Babel in Genesis 11 to disperse us so that we don't think anything is impossible for us. We need to be one in the truth, not one in our human fallenness. And so whatever the Vatican's talk is of unity, and Pope Leo saying we're already one, is not just false, it's satanic. Because we're not one. We're not in the religion God gave. We're not in the bark of Peter that he created to get to heaven. We're creating our own path, which is to hell. And I said before that both heaven and hell have the same signs. They both say this way to heaven. But the broad road doesn't lead there. Only the narrow road. This also holds good with regard to the state of matrimony. The chief endeavors of married people must be directed toward serving God in the state of life on which they have entered, that in so doing, they may work out the salvation of their immortal souls. But their special care must be for the children whom God may confide to them to make them good and fervent Christians who will prefer the service of God and the salvation of their souls to all things else. Beloved, if you're a father and you're a workaholic and you prefer being the CEO of a company or a clerk and you want to get ahead and you work tons of hours and you come home and you still work and you let your wife take care of the children and family, you are paving your way to hell and you are paving the family's way to hell as well. You have a vocation. And to choose anything, even going out with the men, hunting trips and all kinds of things, that's sin. It's not your vocation. The wife, your wife, the children's mother was not meant to raise the family by herself. You're not a child, men. You're not there to simply help your wife. She's there to help you. You are the head. Your wife is your helpmeet. You're reversing the order of marriage and the family. Father Kramer goes on to say, it is for this reason that the church does not allow her children to live in the state of matrimony before having offered to them a careful preparation. That is to say, before having first sanctified and consecrated them by that holy sacrament which our divine Savior himself has for that purpose instituted and left to her care. We read an email yesterday from a woman who should have, whatever priest married them, the man was an atheist, and she considered herself a Catholic but never practiced her faith. That priest will be accountable to God who married him, who married them, because he should not have. He should have counseled them. He should have helped that man see the truth of God. And of course, it's ultimately the Spirit of God that would awaken his heart. But he should have helped that woman know that she's Catholic in name only and that he cannot marry them unless God did a work in their heart and she repented and truly came to the faith which she never knew. There's the music, beloved, for our first break. We will come back to this after the first break, and again, after the second break, we'll have a whole half hour to ourselves for your questions, for your emails, anything whatsoever on your heart. The heart of the matter is the matter of your heart, not what we're speaking about necessarily. The toll-free number, 1-877-511-5483, or email at mother@thestationofthecross.com, and we'll be right back.

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0: Welcome back, beloved, to Mother Miriam Live. We are live in voice and streaming today, thanks to a couple of technicians. And we got on Zoom. We're not all the way back yet the way we should be, but hopefully you could see me and hear me. And we are continuing to read through the magnificent book on the Christian Mother. And it says, I need to back up a sentence to make the next sentence paragraph make sense. The special care of the parents must be for the children. And I want to interrupt here to say that Archbishop Chaphu once said that the greatest gift a father could give his children is to love their mother. And the converse is true. The greatest gift a mother can give her children is to love their father. To doubt them with love and hugs and kisses and presents and all that, that won't make them feel loved. But to see the mother and father hugging and kissing in the kitchen, that will make the children feel loved and secure. So the special care of the parents must be for the children. And that is because they love one another, and children see the example of that love. Children whom God may confide to them to make them good and fervent Christians, who will prefer the service of God and the salvation of their souls to all things else. And I know, beloved, that'll never happen because you tell them, because you teach them that. It'll only happen by your example. What they see, they believe. It is for this reason, Father Kramer says, it is for this reason that the Church does not allow her children to live in the state of matrimony before having offered to them a careful preparation, that is to say, before having first sanctified and consecrated them by that holy sacrament which our divine Savior himself has for that purpose instituted and left to our care. And I don't recall offhand the woman's name yesterday that wrote that heartbreaking email, that her husband was an atheist and she was a non-practicing Catholic, and a priest married them in the church, and that priest will be absolutely accountable for the sin he committed by marrying them. marriage, this world has enough trouble. Our fallen natures have enough trouble. And without the sacrament of marriage and the sacraments of the church and being in a right relationship before God, we hardly have a chance. And that marriage, now that the woman came back to her faith, the husband's allowing her to raise the children Catholic, but he's thwarting it and being negative at every turn, which is crazy. By virtue of this sacrament, man and wife become, in a mysterious manner, intimately united, as Christ is united with his church, so that they cease, as it were, to be two persons. The two shall be one flesh. All the graces they may stand in need of will, through this sacrament, descend immediately upon the newly married couple and continue to descend, enabling them to persevere in leading a truly Christian life, far different from that of the heathen who do not know God, but like to that which is expected of the children of the saints. I think about that couple again, the atheist husband and the non-practicing Catholic wife. You say, well, they were married in the church, so they received the sacrament. No, they did not. No one receives, even if you go to confession. The priest may say, I absolve you, but you're not forgiven if you have not truly confessed your sin. It is God who forgives sins. And if you are fooling the priest or fooling yourself and you're not in a state of repentance and grace, that grace is not given to you. You may have received it kind of in a waiting state until you are right with God, and then the grace will be applied to you. Wedlock thus consecrated and sanctified is blessed by the Lord. The spouse becomes a mother. Rejoicing as a mother, she holds her newborn babe in her arms. The word of the Lord has been verified in her, quote, a woman, when she is in labor, hath sorrow, because her hour is come. But when she hath brought forth the child, she remembereth no more the anguish for joy that a man is born into the world. John chapter 16. But her joy is to become yet fuller. The church hastens to meet her and receives the child from her arms, in order that after being freed by the waters of regeneration from the unenviable inheritance of our first parents, it may become a child of God. As such, it is again confided to the happy mother who, whilst casting the eye of faith on her darling, beholds henceforth also a child of God, clothed with all the majesty, becoming the child of so great a father, that's God the Father, loved by him even more than by herself, and endowed with the right, as honorable as it is unmerited, to become in due time an heir of God's own heavenly glory and happiness. That was a very long sentence that we could take a week to teach through. I won't do that. I'll continue with this book. But when I think of, I was personally baptized at the age of 33, because that's when I became an evangelical Protestant. And I didn't need to be rebaptized. It was a Trinitarian baptism. I didn't need to be rebaptized when I became Catholic. But there are some Protestant denominations that believe in infant baptism, Presbyterians, some Lutherans, others, that believe in infant baptism. They believe in regeneration through baptism. That's very good, because that counts. A true baptism in the name of the Trinitarian Father, Son, and Holy Spirit is valid. Most Protestant denominations believe in what they call believer's baptism, and it's tragic because someone needs to be old enough, at least 7 years old plus, to quote unquote ask Jesus into their heart, which of God is not in Scripture at all. And then they're baptized, not believing it's an act of regeneration by the Holy Spirit, but simply an outward witness of their own faith. And it's tragic because there's no salvation apart from baptism. In general, There's salvation of desire, baptism of desire, baptism of blood for martyrs. There are exceptions, but for the most part, we must be baptized. It is the sacrament of incorporating us into the very life of Christ. Through baptism, we are cleansed of original sin. We become children of God. So if I had a child, and I haven't, I have not been married. If I had a child, I'd have a priest waiting outside the delivery room to baptize my child as soon as he or she is born, to make that child, because born into original sin, and many children have crib deaths, or they don't survive for some reason, and there's no heaven for that child. There's no, why even wait to bring the child home? Why even wait to have the family there when they can fly in for a month or whatever it is? I think that's criminal, and I think it betrays a lack of understanding on the part of the parents. There's no reason to hold back on baptism. No reason. Do you want your child to have the opportunity to spend the rest of its eternity in hell? And of course, any parent who's in their right mind would say, absolutely not. I'd say, well, why even wait 2 days to have that children baptized, or child baptized, let alone 6 months or whatever it is? You're taking a chance every day the child may not wake up and will not be in heaven. Well, God is merciful. He certainly is. But only the baptized are in heaven. That's what St. Augustine said. We are bound by baptism. God is not. So I cannot tell you what God does with every soul, but he holds us accountable for what he's told us. And apart from baptism, there's no salvation. So I beg you, parents, if you want to bring family in and all that, bring them in prior to the birth, let them be here, or baptize your child in the hospital or that day in the church, or the very latest, the next day, and bring your family in for a celebration, not to have the baptism wait till they're here. That it betrays a selfishness and a lack of understanding and care for the child's eternal soul. Father Kramer continues, is not this well calculated to fill a mother's heart, if enlightened by faith with transports of joy and delight? And what shall I say of her vocation from this day? What more precious in the sight of God than a child in whom is reflected the image of his, God's, divine majesty? This most precious gift he confides to the father, it is true, but especially to the mother, that henceforth she may be his helpmate in the grand work of fitting it for the enjoyment of heaven, for that glorious and blissful life which God has destined for it from all eternity, and that she, the mother, may participate in that joy which is found in the consciousness of having worked for a soul's salvation. What a glorious and high vocation. And consequently, what a high dignity is conferred on her, the dignity of a mother. Behold here how we are to regard a Christian spouse after she becomes a mother. Will not, or rather must not, a grateful joy take possession of her heart? Will not the consciousness of her dignity as a mother and of the consequent high and important duties devolving upon her elevate her heart and at the same time urge it forward to a holy earnestness? And when, after having endured the pangs of childbirth, she is again enabled and allowed to enter the house of God, what is more natural than this her first visit to church should be made in an unusual manner, accompanied by a certain degree of solemnity? When again entering the house of him who has heaped upon her so many favors and graces, will not our heart beat with new and increased feelings of gratitude? And will not these uncommon sentiments make her burst forth with greater fervor than ever in words of praise? Will not the remembrance of her motherhood and its duties become more lively and urge her to lay on the steps of the altar in the sight of the Lord the sacred vow to discharge henceforward consciously and faithfully all the duties of her vocation. It's beautiful, beloved. It's absolutely beautiful. We're going to continue with this on Friday, because tomorrow we're going to read the father, the Christian father. We're going to continue in that book and come back to the mother on Friday, 3 days a week. God bless you, dear ones. I pray that God will fill your heart with meaning and joy and love for his design and free you to let everything else go except the vocation of wife and mother that he's given you to lead souls to heaven for eternity. We'll be right back after the break. Call in with anything on your heart. We'll be right back.

0: believe the things that I believe as a Catholic. It's just been a wonderful spiritual gift for myself. So I thank you very much for your gift, and I will continue to listen.
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2: Can we be happy without God? Atheists say yes, we Christians say yes, but only to a certain extent. What's our reason? There are some natural human desires that can be satisfied without living for God. The desire for sensory pleasure, success, and loving relationships. There are certain desires, however, that can't be satisfied without God. For example, we don't just desire some love, we desire infinite love, love without limit. 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And my friends, a restless heart is an unhappy heart. 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
4: 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We had Morella from Albany who did call in but didn't want to speak on the air, so she left this question. She said people ask her to pray for them. She'd like to know how she should pray for them. She does the Our Father and Hail Mary, but feels like she needs to do more. Well, Morella, you can continue to find prayers that you can memorize or know or read, but basically prayer is talking to God. And when anyone asks me to pray for them, I just ask God to help them to grow deep in their faith, to abandon anything that is contrary to their faith and growth and holiness. And, you know, if they're married, I pray for their marriage situation. If they're a parent, I pray for their God's help to them in the right growth of their children. So just pray for them to know and live and love the true faith and grow, study the scriptures, and to be holy. Increase in holiness in their family. If you are a little shy about just talking to God like that, if I asked you, if you knew, let me just say someone asked you to pray for them, if you were to speak with me and you say, this family wants me to pray for them, I'd say, do you know them? You'd say, well, a little bit. I'm just making this up. And I'd say, do you know their situation? Well, you might say to me, well, the father's out of work, and one of the sons is struggling with their faith, and the mother feels quite alone, and all of that. And the way you tell me that is what you would say to God. Lord, in your will, please bring the husband to a good job that will support the family according to your timing and will. Help them to trust you in the meantime. Help the boy develop a deep faith. Help the mother to be at peace in this time and be a witness to the family. That's what prayer is, Morella, just talking to God. If you find that quite difficult to do, there are good prayers online for the family that you can look up. And I say mostly go to my favorite website, Catholic Harbor for Faith and Morals, and they'll give you lots of prayers to help you to pray for people. Okay, we have an email from somebody who writes in anonymously from Buffalo and says, hi, Mother Miriam. I know people need to dress nicely for Mass. Well, I like the word modestly better than nicely.

0: to show due reverence, because we can differ on what we think is nicely, but we should not differ on what is modest. They dress nicely to show due reverence to our Lord, but it breaks my heart to hear stories of people coming to church for maybe the first time, people who don't know better and are in the earliest stages of considering Christianity, and they get scared away by some busybody in the doorway or parking lot who decides to throw a fit about their clothing. You're very, very right, and you've used the word busybody correctly. Because the person who would do that is indeed a busybody. They have no respect for the individual. They have no understanding. And they certainly are a terrible witness to Christianity. And they make someone else's business theirs without any understanding or insight. This anonymous writer goes on to say, I heard another of these stories recently, but it was from a Protestant church. A member of the church had been slowly building a connection with an employee at a nearby business and finally convinced him to try coming to church. But he never made it in the door because he had to wear his work uniform and had no time to change. Someone made a nasty comment to him about not dressing up enough before he even made it past the parking lot. Shame on that person. Shame on anyone who does that. The email continues, none of us came out of the womb knowing how to dress for church, how to genuflect to the tabernacle, how to say any of our prayers. You're absolutely right. So why do some feel like they have the right to chase off people who are making a good faith effort to get to know God? They have no right. It's sinful. They're way out of sorts, especially when they don't know the person they're criticizing. Wouldn't it be better to actually have a conversation with someone before launching into the correction, if it's something that could be an honest mistake, or better yet, leave those matters to the priest? Well, I don't think, you're 100% right. You say, wouldn't it be better to have a conversation with someone before launching into correction? Well, it would, but not if your motive is to correct them. If you're not sincerely trying to get to know them and help them, then you shouldn't be talking to them at all. You're 100% right. When I was coming into the Catholic Church, I was waitress in an Italian restaurant in New York, and I wanted to get there for Good Friday. It's my first Good Friday ever, because 18 years of evangelical Protestantism, we never celebrated Good Friday. And I was a waitress, and I wore slacks. I had to keep the job. I wore, not tight, but slacks, and a blouse, and a vest, and an apron. And I left that restaurant with permission and jumped in my car without changing anything, and I drove to that church, and I came in my waitress outfit, half covered with spaghetti sauce. Nobody said a word to me, thanks be to God. And as it was Friday, so it was also the veneration of the Holy Cross, and the priest was right there as I went up to kneel and kiss the feet of our Lord. First time in my life, I was shaking. And if anyone had pointed out that I shouldn't be there in that dress, it would have made Catholicism empty, completely empty. God calls us to stay as we are, not to stay as we are, but as we are. Billy Graham's song, just as I am, without one plea, but that thy blood was shed for me, and that thou bidst me come to thee, O Lamb of God, I come. There's another verse, comes from Isaiah, and it says, he loves you just the way you are. Not the whole thing, but it's the sense that comes from Isaiah. He loves you just the way you are today, but much to let you stay that way. And when he's changed your life from what it was before, he still won't love you one bit more. Because God loves you all there is to love you now. He's not going to love you more if you're a Christian or you're not a Christian. He's not going to love you more if you dress modestly versus immodestly. His love is perfect as it is. So he calls us into his arms, into his heart, into his family. He makes us his children. He forgives our sins and transforms our life. So he calls us just as we are, but he doesn't let us stay that way. Because if we're truly his children, we're going to change. We're going to grow in holiness. Be the same way if you took in a soiled, dirty, lost child on the street who was in the mud and starving and all that. You take that child in and make them your child, adopt them, let's say, and now they're yours. And they have love, and they have a home, and they have a family. But you're not going to let them stay that way. You're not going to require they be all cleaned up in order to come to your house. That'd be insane. But if they're truly your child and they're truly loved, you're going to help them to take a bath and begin to change in their cleanliness, in their speech, in their behavior, so that they not only become a child of God, but act like one. So, Anonymous, from Buffalo, you're 1,000% right. And I hope anyone hearing this or spreading this message will never correct anyone coming into the church. I had to do that once. It was a Novus Ordo Mass, and it was early in the morning at a hospital. I wasn't in the hospital, but we went to that Mass. And there was a woman there, I would say in her late 40s, and she was a tennis player. And she came in every day in a short skirt. You could almost see her panties. And a tank top that was sleeveless and so low, you could see everything. And the priest asked me if I would talk with her because it'd be better than him trying to approach the subject. And I did. I had introduced myself. She didn't know me. And I said, I ask your kindness in letting me give you this message. And I spoke to her, and she could care less. The Bible doesn't say that. You have no right to tell me how to write. She could care less, absolutely care less. And so I printed something out the next time I saw her about modesty and why, and I gave it to her, and I said, you know, you could put your tennis outfit on and just put a wraparound skirt around it. That's enough, or put something else over the top, a sweater or something. And she just refused it all. She could care less about anyone. And I have no idea how she stands before God, but it was pretty awful. We have an email from Beth. And I'll just tell you something else. I was on the confession line this past, I don't know when it was. It's within this week. I forget what day. And there was a gentleman, it could have been Sunday, there was a gentleman who looked like he was in his 30s, tall fellow with some kind of sports t-shirt on and shorts and socks and sneakers. And he was on the confession line. I had all I could do to not go up to him and say, you're not at the beach. I had all I could do to restrain myself. And I didn't do it. I don't know him. And he was on the confession line. I just decided it would be better for me to not interfere. But I understand those people who want to do that. If you're a man, no matter what church or what mass you go to, it's not pleasant to women to sit beside your bare legs. Modesty is not just for women. It's for men also. You need to wear long pants. Okay, an email from Beth. Good day in the Lord, Mother Miriam. I've listened to you on many media platforms, especially with John Henry Western, and I just wanted to reach out with a question. I'm from Louisiana and have been studying the writings of Louisa Picaretta since 2016. We have a large group of people across the country who are part of this study. Have you any knowledge of her and the messages given to her from our Lord from 1874 to her death in 1947? I do have some knowledge of her and her books and messages, and I do believe that she has since been approved by the church. Okay. Beth writes, she's from Corrado, Italy. Her writings are entitled The Book of Heaven, The Call of the Creature to the Order, the Place, and the Purpose for which he was created by God. There are many who oppose these writings, I know, despite the fact that they hold 19 imprimaturs and a Neil Obstadt, I know. We choose to be obedient to God because our bishop opposes this study. Oh, dear. We have stood firm in our belief of this private revelation study as the laity in which, according to canon law, cannot deny any person. I have to reread that sentence. We've stood firm in our belief of this private revelation study as the laity in which, according to canon law, cannot deny any person. Am I correct in this statement? I'd have to figure out your statement the way you worded it. Beth says, perhaps you could shed some light as the fruit produced from this study has changed lives and brought many back to the church and the sacraments. Thank you for all you do. God bless. There's a wonderful book I recommend to you. It's called God's Will Be Done, and the author is Daniel, and I forget his last name. It's outstanding, and it explains Luisa Picaretta and her writings. If the church has approved her writings, you can read them, and no one can stop you. If your bishop or priest ask you not to read it, simply don't read it in books or in meetings. You can read it on your own if the church has approved it. But don't cause problem in the church. We'll see you tomorrow, beloved.
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1: Welcome back, beloved, to Mother Miriam Live. This is our last segment, and I ended last segment saying, see you tomorrow. I forgot we had another 10 minutes, so we're still here. And I would encourage you, if you wish, to call in yet with anything on your heart, toll-free 1-877-511-5483, or email at mother@thestationofthecross.com. But just before the break, I recommended to Beth, who asked about Luisa Pecoretta's writings, which I believe she's approved by the church, and they're fantastic. And I'm recommending a book by Daniel O'Connor. I looked it up. I'm looking at it right now on Amazon. It's called Thy Will Be Done. There are other books by that title, but this title, I Will Be Done, Thy Will Be Done, by Daniel O'Connor. It's the greatest prayer, the Christian's mission, and the world's penultimate destiny. I have read the book, and I absolutely recommend it. So I would say if your bishop opposes this study, just simply don't do it at church or in groups. But you should be able to do it in your own home and read it yourself and even gather some friends. If the church has approved it, I don't know that the bishop could officially disprove it. He could tell you that he's not in favor of it, that he personally doesn't believe it, but if the church has approved it, he really can't stop you from reading it. So I wouldn't display it by having a church study, but you can certainly do it privately and in your home. Okay. We have an email from Anthony who says, Hi, Mother Miriam. I enjoy listening to your live show and had a question about vocation and marriage in the Catholic faith. If a woman is 37 years old, married, but has no children, and later her husband passes away or there is a valid annulment, would she still be able to pursue becoming a nun or entering religious life? The answer is yes. If she's a widow, or she has an annulment, which is not Catholic divorce, it means the marriage never truly took place in the eyes of God, then she's single and she could become a nun. Of course, there aren't too many orders that accept older women. He says, are there circumstances where the church permits this, and how common is it? It's becoming more common these days. Most orders, Anthony, take women to 30 or 35, some 45. If they're cloistered, it's easier than to take older women. Younger women who are out in the world doing apostolate work need to be a little further formed. He says, thank you for your guidance and for your faithful ministry. God bless you. Sincerely, Anthony. We have, since the beginning of our formation, of our existence in 2008, we've taken every age of women. In fact, our catechism says 18 to 118, but if you're 119, you can keep the rule, we'll make an exception. We've taken women of all ages. And I've just put out a week or so ago, or 2 weeks ago, an email mailing, and it's on our website. If anybody would like to see it, just go to motherofisraelshope.org on the home page and scroll down a bit. That because we've always taken women of all ages, we have a huge requests from older women, because most other orders won't take them. We have requests from women into their 90s. And I've invited them on retreat with us, that we have to pick women to enter who we feel are healthy enough and can be formed and would be a good sister and can be truly become a bride of Christ and live our life here in Texas. But yes, and it's more common today than before. But I mentioned recently we put out a flyer that said because we have taken women of all ages, we have an imbalance now of women over 50 more than under 50. And so right now we have retreats over the summer, June, July, and August, for women who are ages 17 to 35. 17 to 35. And I've heard from women older, and I've said to them, we'll just hold your request until we have a good balance of ages under and over 50, and then we'll begin to take in older women again. So if you're looking to write to us, you can do that, or you can wait a while, either way. But if you're 17 to 35 and would like to explore Benedictine life, I welcome you to go to our website, motherofisraelshope.org, and look under Contact Vocation Inquiry. Send me an email. We'll get right back to you. There's still time for you to join one of our retreats this summer. Actually, the June retreat is starting next week, so I think you probably need to get in July or August. We'll always take all year younger women or women of any ages, but this summer it's 17 to 35. So let us know. There's something else I wanted to say. We don't require a college education. We require you to know, to be Catholic, fully Catholic, to know why you're Catholic, and to be able to tell others why they should be Catholic. We're not a teaching organization, but we do teach the faith. We have families all over the country and world visiting us. If you look at our charism, it says that we walk the streets and do all kinds of things. And that was true when we began. But since we're in Texas now, 2 years, it's hardly true anymore. So we're going to revise our charism. We're mostly cloistered. We have a farm. We have animals. We have to drive 40 minutes to the closest Latin Mass, the only Latin Mass in Tyler, which takes quite a bit of time out of our day at the moment. So we're growing a very beautiful community here. We're truly a family. But it's rare that I think we've walked the streets only once since we've been here, or twice in 2 years. But we reach out to many families in the parish. We have families visiting us. We've given talks around. Anyone who's welcome to visit us at any time. We have a 5-bedroom, 3-bath mobile home, which serves as our guest home. So we're doing very well, but we're more contemplative than active right now. And I think we're going to continue this way. Okay. So there, Anthony. If she's single, which means she's single because she's widowed or has an annulment. Divorce won't do it. If you get a divorce, you're still married until you have a decree of nullity by the church to say that you were never married to begin with. That's what a decree of nullity is. You were married licitly. You were married by a judge or anybody or even a minister, but not the sacramental marriage in the church. So, yes, anyone can contact us. Even the 37-year-old woman, if she wishes, and we'll get back to her. Okay. We have an email from Chris, who says, "Hello, Mother. I'm writing to you because our 14-year-old son has been talking about leaving the Catholic Church and joining the Eastern Orthodox Church. We are a Catholic family who attends Mass every Sunday, and our two boys are altar servers in the church. They attended Catholic school until COVID hit, and the school and church closed its doors on everyone. I homeschool them now, and they are thriving." So far, that's good news. But you're talking about the Orthodox, and you sign a worried mother. So I will take yours first, Chris, when we have our half hour tomorrow of question and answer. I'll read your email from the beginning and respond to it first before the others. God bless all of you. Live your faith. The truth sets us free. Nothing else. Not our own version of life. Anytime you go against what the Catholic Church teaches, you're not only in sin, you're in danger of eternal hell. That's strong. The truth is strong and will set you free. God bless you. We'll speak with you tomorrow.
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0: This is Father Jacek Mazur. Thank you for listening to the Station of the Cross, proclaiming the fullness of truth with clarity and charity.
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2: Ask a Priest Live. Guided by the Holy Spirit and honoring the magisterial teachings of the Church. Faithful Catholic priests answering questions for believers and those seeking truth. Ask a priest, because Father knows best. And now, your host, Rudy Carlos.
3: Blessed be the holy name of Jesus. Welcome back to Ask a Priest Live. I'm your host, Rudy Carlos. Good to be here with you today on this Wednesday afternoon. Thanks for joining us. Today on the show, under whose standard do you stand? That of Christ or of the enemy? We'll talk about the spiritual exercises of St. Ignatius of Loyola and other important reads to strengthen your spiritual life. Big fan of the spiritual exercises by St. Ignatius. Actually changed my life. It was one of those life-changing moments, but not for everyone. So we'll talk about other ones, other spiritual exercises or good reads to kickstart your spiritual life. And speaking of flags, the world always co-opts Christian symbolism. It's pretty evident here in the month of June, although it might be diminishing in certain pockets of the world. You may still see the rainbow flags out. It was once a symbolic promise that God would never flood the earth again, but now it's a symbol for degeneracy. So what do you tell your kids who see these flags? Great question. And also, is marriage for the weak? These are all really, really good questions today. I hope you'll stick around for the entire hour. But if you have questions for a Catholic priest, you could call them in right now. Our phone lines are completely open for your call. And we always love to hear your voice here on air. 1-877-511-5483 is our call-in line. It's also the surest way of getting your question answered in this hour with a particular priest. So if you have a question for a particular priest, is the best way to get them answered. Call them in, 1-877-511-5483. You can also email us to priests@thestationofthecross.com. That's priests, plural, with an S at the end, at thestationofthecross.com. And today we have the great pleasure of welcoming back Father Rock from the Priestly Fraternity of St. Peter. Welcome back, Father. Good to have you here.
4: Happy to be here.
3: Amen. Well, it's the month of the Sacred Heart of our Blessed Lord Jesus. If you're looking for a good way to enkindle that devotion, check us out at thestationofthecross.com. On the front page, you'll see a blog post. You'll see a blog post under the banners there, and you can click on that. And there's all kinds of prayers there for the month of June dedicated to the Sacred Heart. But let's jump into the questions here. We're going to talk about devotions here. Joshua in Malaysia, that's awesome. Good to hear from you, Joshua, writes, Father, can you recommend any resources to read on Catholic spirituality? Also, do you know of any information on Ignatian retreats?
4: Hey, well, thank you for your question there, Joshua. And before we jump into that, I guess just some notes about the Sacred Heart and the month of the Sacred Heart is that the bishops do plan on doing the consecration of our nation to the Sacred Heart on the Feast of the Sacred Heart coming up next week. And they asked for novena to be prayed in preparation for that, and that starts today. I don't think there's any prescribed prayers that have to be done as part of the novena, just sort of 9 days of prayers to the Sacred Heart. You could do maybe the Litany to the Sacred Heart or, you know, some of the prayers that were put up by Station of the Cross, but that starts today, so that'd be a good thing to get started with if you're looking into that. Also, since it is the month of the Sacred Heart, like you said, there are certain flags out, but we could also put out our own flags. You can get flags to the Sacred Heart. There are Catholic places that sell them. One that comes to mind is called Trad Flags. It's a place where you can buy not just flags to the Sacred Heart, but sort of all throughout the liturgical year and for various feasts and things like that. So if you want to do something by flying a flag, you can see about that and getting a Sacred Heart flag. That'd be a great thing to do. So back to the question. I used to begin with, do I know any information about Ignatian retreats? I guess what exactly type of information are you looking for? Of course, they do follow His exercises that were written by St. Ignatius shortly after his conversion. You'll need a retreat master generally in order to do them. It's not recommended that you just pick up the book and go for it. You really should have someone who's trained on how to give the exercises and on how to do them. Generally, they're given by Jesuits, but not exclusively Jesuits. The order or community founded by St. Ignatius. If you're looking for more information of like, is there one by me? Especially since you're in Malaysia, I can't really answer that question, but you can definitely do an online search. And I would say that if there is some sort of a Jesuit presence in your diocese or nearby, to reach out to them, because they'd be the first ones to go to. But again, it doesn't have to be Jesuits, so maybe they would know who are giving the retreats in your area. So I would begin by reaching out to them. But resources on Catholic spirituality. So first, I guess in general, there is not just in a sense of one Catholic spirituality. There is a number of Catholic spiritualities. You could be like a Carmelite spirituality or Franciscan or Ignatian, or there's all sorts of different spiritualities in the church, which one can, fruitfully adopt and which is allowed. There's some flexibility there. So it might be sort of, where do you feel called to? There's, you can also like the Benedictine spirituality or Carmelite again, Franciscan, or just sort of general. But one of the things that we do want to make sure that everybody is doing, like everyone should be regularly attending Mass, especially on Sundays and holy days, because you're required to do so under the pain of mortal sin. But you can go more frequently, of course, frequent reception of the sacraments, especially communion and confession regularly. Those are going to be part of a normal Catholic life. Other things that are part of a normal Catholic life would be regularly praying the rosary, regularly doing spiritual reading, which we'll sort of get into here in a minute, and also regularly praying the rosary, doing things like prayer before and after meals, praying, you know, the Angelus three times a day, things like that. That's all going to be regularly part of one's spirituality or spiritual life as a Catholic. But to get sort of more specific to your question about different resources, there are a few books that I would recommend that seem to be a good place for people to start. One is called The Soul of the Apostolate by Don Chouthard, and then also This Tremendous Slumber by Father Boylan. And there's also The Introduction to the Devout Life by St. Francis de Sales, Conversation with Christ by Father Peter Rohrbach, but it's a summary of the teachings of Teresa of Avila. Then also These are the Sacraments by Fulton Sheen, and also some books available through Sophia Press, The Little Oratory, which is about praying at home and sort of turning your house into a place of prayer. And there's also a book called Restoring the Lost Customs of Christendom, which is also recommended. So sort of living the liturgical life, the church's life, and your daily life as well, to sort of get the foundation to draw from the liturgical life of the church for your own edification. And hopefully, I think we can hopefully make all these available on the show notes page, so you can refer back to that, because I kind of went through that quickly. But those are books that I would recommend beginning with to start your spiritual life in a more serious manner. So there you go. Hope that's helpful.
3: Thank you, Father Rock. And Joshua from Malaysia, thank you for sending in that question. Ask a Priest Live is worldwide. Now we're going to take a question from Sarah in Pennsylvania, calling in, watching us on YouTube. Welcome, Sarah. What's your question for Father Rock?
5: Hi, I hope you guys are having a good day. So I've been a part of a parish in Pennsylvania for quite a while, and I go to confession about monthly, and a time or two, I noticed the priest scrolling through his phone through the screen, and I just wasn't sure how to go about that, because I kind of, you know, the priest is, you know, Christ is working through the priest in the confessional, and I felt a little, I don't know, I was taken aback, and I would love your advice. It's not something I want to speak with parishioners due to, you know, I don't want to cause any sort of trouble there. So I figured asking this way is a bit better.
4: Good. Well, thank you for your question, and I'm sorry you've kind of found yourself in this situation. So I guess to begin with, in general, it is not recommended to bring cell phones into the confessional. Either on the priest side or the penitent side, we have a standard practice in the fraternity that we're not supposed to bring our phones in, because there is the danger that people are listening, right? They can be sort of manipulated, even if it seems like they're off, maybe they're not off. If you don't think you're making a call, maybe it's still recording. So we want the confessional to be a place of secrecy, as it should be. And so just in general, everyone do not bring phones into the confessional. I know a lot of people like to use different apps or whatever for their examination of conscience, which is fine. But like after you're done, write it down on pencil and paper, pen and paper, and bring that to the confessional. Do not bring the phone, maybe even print it out if there's a way you can do that. So that's why we don't want to bring phones in the confessional. But also the priest should be giving his attention to the penitents. That is his job there. He's there as judge and also is in a sense as physician. So he needs to just like if your doctor came into your hospital room, I was not paying attention to you, you'd be like, okay, like, is it really that, you know, this doesn't seem like it's going well. So the same thing with the priest, it would seem a bit odd. But how to address it, I would take, you know, our Lord's, you know, advice in the gospel where he says like, you know, if it seems like there's something wrong between you and your brethren, go to the brethren first and talk to him about it. And maybe you can bring up some of these reasons, be like, you know, people might be listening and it feels like, you know, maybe you're not paying attention to us. You know, we know that, you know, you're a good priest or we appreciate your priesthood, but, you know, here maybe you could do better. And if that doesn't work, then you can take it up to the pastor. And if not with the pastor, then up to the bishop. But we always want to do it in charity and respectfully. But again, let's take our Lord's advice and sort of start with the one-on-one and then move it on up if we need to. So I hope that's helpful.
3: Sarah, thank you so much for calling in to the show. Great advice. Thank you, Father. We're speaking with Father Rock from the Priestly Fraternity of St. Peter, and we're going to take a quick break here on the show, but feel free to call in your questions during the break. 1-877-511-5483. On the other side of the break, we're going to talk about people transitioning to different genders, gender dysphoria. Can they still join the seminary and become a deacon? Great question. We'll be right back to answer it.
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3: Blessed be the holy name of Jesus. Welcome back to the show. We're going to take this question now from Brother Knight Scott, friend of the show. Brother Knight Scott is asking, if a person is born a woman and then they, quote unquote, transition to a man, can they join the seminary and become a deacon?
4: Well, thank you for your question there. No. No, that can't happen. So to be clear, this transitioning does not actually turn from a woman to a man or a man to a woman. Your biological sex cannot be changed. What it would do, these transitions would maybe make you a mutilated man or a mutilated woman, but they would not actually make you into a different sex. And so only biological males can be ordained. And so even if you were born a woman, biologically a woman, and underwent some sort of procedure to appear as a man, you are still a woman, mutilated woman, but still a woman and not eligible for orders. And I did use sex instead of gender because that's the proper word for it. Gender is what words have. It's a grammatical thing.
3: My bad.
4: That's kind of been co-opted, but sex is what mammals have. So, and other things too, but not just mammals, but there you go. So there you go.
3: I've been indoctrinated, Father. Please excuse me. it's kind of hard to shake that stuff off because, you know, it's just kind of like it becomes part of your vocabulary, but you're absolutely right. It's sex, not gender. Let's jump into this call from Joseph from Wyoming, listening on the iCatholic Radio mobile app. By the way, that's getting a big refresh, and that's going to be launching in a couple of weeks, so look out for that. But Joseph, welcome to the program. What's your question for Father Rock?
12: Hi, Father. My question is, I have a friend who, when they were younger, had a bad experience at the traditional Latin Mass with the priest involving sexual related matters. And as a result, they're kind of scarred and can't really go to the Latin Mass anymore. So I guess my question for you would be, what is a good way to slowly help them back into the traditional Latin Mass?
4: Well, this is definitely a difficult situation. And I guess the question, it needs to be more broad of just what can that person do to find healing in general, right? Not necessarily to get them back to Latin Mass because we want them to be healed. So I would encourage them, if they hadn't, to report to the diocese where this happened for any, you know, follow-up that might be necessary, either legally or canonically with the priests involved. And also many dioceses do have funds set aside to help those that were abused in order to receive the physical or psychological help they might need in order to overcome or at least manage what they went through as best as possible. So I would encourage him to do that if he feels that he needs to have that help in order to get over what happened. And again, if there is still the necessity of any canonical or civil ramifications for the priest after, you know, a due investigation, protecting his rights, of course, as well. It's a very complicated situation whenever these type of things come up. But if he feels it did happen, then he should report it to the proper authorities, again, with due respect to the rights and necessary for protecting the priest as well. But I guess the question is, like, why is there the focus on trying to get him to the Latin Mass? You know, if he is flourishing elsewhere and he's able to do that and living a good Christian life, if he doesn't seem to have any attraction to the Latin Mass because of what happened, then don't push it, I would say. There's no reason to, you know, reinforce the trauma by trying to force him to do this if he doesn't seem interested in it. Again, if it would be good if he hasn't received professional help in order to overcome any or to deal with any maybe lingering effects of what happened. Again, the diocese after investigation might be able to help support that. But don't push the Latin Mass just for the sake of pushing the Latin Mass. Like, it really, it's not an end. It is a means when it sort of the rubber hits the road for worshiping God and one's sanctification. And if going to it or being involved in it is going to cause harm, then that's kind of contrary to the purpose of it. So I would say focus on your friend's sort of total well-being and his total flourishing as a human being. And if there is some interest in sort of getting back to Latin Mass, then, you know, slowly accompany him, you know, sort of using a buzzword there. But don't sort of use it as an end in and of itself. So I hope that helps. And I'm sorry, you know, of whatever happened to him. And again, he should seek the proper channels. Yeah, there you go. So
12: perfect. Thank you. And they did, the priest, they did seek the proper channels. It was a while back, but all right. Well, perfect. Thank you,
3: okay.
12: Father.
3: Yeah. Yep. Joseph, before you go, your friend is going to Mass, though?
12: Oh, yes. Yeah, there is.
3: Oh, okay. Well,
12: I know that they might be interested in going back. I just didn't know how to slowly introduce it back into the picture or the view. So,
3: yeah.
4: Well, conversations would always be the first place to start. Yeah.
3: Yeah, excellent. Great question, Joseph, and good friend. Looking out for another friend. Thanks for calling in again. That phone line is 1-877-511-5483. If you have a question for a Catholic priest, the phone lines are open for you. You could call about scripture. It could be about your personal situation, your pastoral guidance on. It could be about sacraments. It could be about a lot of different things. Phone lines are open for you, 1-877-511-5483. And Father Rock from the Priestly Fraternity of St. Peter is joining us today, answering all of your questions this hour. Now, this is a good one here, Father. Anne Marie over on YouTube is asking, what do I tell my kids when they ask about all of the pride flags everywhere? And what do they mean? Is it okay to lie in this case? Or maybe do you have a more prudential suggestion for her?
4: Yeah, so this can be definitely a complicated situation, but to begin with, you can never lie. Like, lying is always sinful. It is never justified. This gets into like what is a lie, which we don't necessarily need to get into. But in generally, if you understand it to be a lie, do not do it. There can be ambiguous use of speech, which is permitted in certain situations, and not revealing all the information is also not a lie. You can never lie, but you don't always have to say everything that's necessarily could be said on a given topic. You can be reserved, you can be circumspect if you need to, which is not lying. Lying is sort of expressing contrary to what you know in your head. So if you're thinking A and you say B, that's lying. But if you're thinking A and you say like roundabout A, ambiguously, okay, that's not necessarily lying. It could be something else, but in any case. So what do you tell your kids about these flags? It depends on the age of your kid, right? So, or your children, right? So you need to be prudent. You need to be discreet. You may be able to say more with older ones than you can with younger ones. It can't be a one-size-fits-all answer because your children aren't one-size-fits-all. So we do need to be prudent, but we need to make sure that they have at least some understanding if they're going to be seeing these things of that they represent bad stuff that people are celebrating. And maybe that's all you need to say to the younger ones, and the older ones, you can get a little bit more into it. But it could be an opportunity, especially with the older ones, to really have some serious talks about, you know, what does the church teach about marriage and sexuality and man and woman and what it means to be a human person. These are all important conversations that we need to have, and don't presume that just because they're going to Mass and CCD that they're getting these conversations. So have them, but do it prudently and fittingly for the age of the child. But do not lie.
3: Yeah. Anne Marie, thanks for sending in that question. I think you're right, Father. You know, with kids particularly, like you mentioned, you have to kind of discern their age and how much you want to say. But really, you know, your kids don't have to know everything about the world, right?
4: That's right, yeah. And things can come with time. It doesn't need to be all or nothing. It can be, you know, done gradually. And we kind of see that in the catechism books too, right? Like, your catechism book for your 7-year-old is not the same as for your teenager. And there's a reason for that, right? And so we can do the same when we're talking to our children about things. Again, we don't want to be lying, but we don't always have to be, you know, here's everything that you need to know on this given topic, right? But also keep in mind too that knowledge per se does not destroy innocence, depending on how it's given. Because Our Lady clearly knew where babies came from, right? And she was the most innocent person who's ever lived, innocent human person. Of course, Our Lord is the most innocent sort of person with a human nature. So knowledge itself does not necessarily destroy innocence and purity, depending on how it's given. So we don't want to have that fear. There are ways to do it appropriately and ways that are inappropriate. So we want to make sure that we're doing it appropriately. But just be know that knowledge itself is not forbidden, and knowledge can be compatible. Knowledge of evil things and even natural things that can be used in an evil way, and which can even be used in a good way or in a holy way, does not necessarily destroy innocence. Because again, Our Lady knew this information. She knew where babies came from, but she was still pure and immaculate, even though she had the knowledge. So,
3: amen. And thankfully, here in Texas and other parts of the world, it seems like they're kind of ripping up that infrastructure, you know, even in like crosswalks that you would see. I know here in Texas, a lot of them have been removed, but people do still fly the flag. So, Anne Marie, thank you so much for your concern for your kids, sending in that question. And we're going to continue answering questions here, but I think we're kind of close to a break here. So why don't we do this? I'm going to tease out the next question. We may have to answer it on the other side of the break. But Anonymous wrote in and says, Scripture says that if you marry a divorced person, you're committing adultery. Does that include those who have had a marriage annulled for a valid reason and then received a civil divorce? What say you, Father?
4: It's a little complicated. So I guess to begin with, the annulment process, or the decree of nullity, is actually the church's judgment that a marriage never existed in the first place. So because a marriage never exists in the first place, then both parties, assuming that there's nothing else going on, are free to marry again because they were never married to begin with. I wouldn't say there is a practice. I don't know if it's the general practice throughout the United States, but in some places, the annulment process cannot be started until there is a civil divorce. Now, the civil divorce is sort of a legal protection for them to live separately, but it does not do anything to actually affect the marriage bond. So if people are validly married and they get a divorce, they are still married. And if they actually turns out that they never had a marriage to begin with and they get civilly divorced, then they never had the marriage to begin with. But the civil divorce does not do anything to the marriage bond, and in some places might be necessary to begin the annulment process. And there are cases where the church does allow spouses to live separately. And I don't know if we want to get back on that maybe after the break, but just to sort of...
3: Yeah, definitely. You know, there's a follow-up here about the Pauline privilege. Yeah, so we'll take that question on the other side of the break. We're chatting with Father Rock from the Priestly Fraternity of St. Peter. We'll be right back to answer more of your questions. Call them in, 1-877-511-5483.
13: The Station of the Cross Catholic Media Network presents Saints and Seasons. On June 11th, we celebrate the feast of St. Barnabas, Apostle. Barnabas was a Jew of the tribe of Levi, born in Cyprus, and may have been one of the 72 disciples of our Lord. He was known as Joseph until the apostles gave him his new name after he sold his land in Jerusalem to help support the early church. Though not one of the 12, he is honored as an apostle, like his friend St. Paul, on whose behalf Barnabas spoke to the other apostles, and whom Barnabas recruited to preach among the Gentiles at Antioch. These two apostles to the Gentiles were later sent

0: Barnabas was eventually martyred in Cyprus, where his body was discovered along with his handwritten copy of St. Matthew's Gospel. Also honored on this day are the brothers Saints Felix and Fortunatus, St. Paula Frassinetti, and many other martyrs, confessors, and holy virgins. For more about the saints and seasons of the Catholic Church, visit thestationofthecross.com/saints-and-seasons.
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3: Blessed be the holy name of Jesus. Welcome back to the show. We left you on a cliffhanger there. Anonymous was asking about marrying somebody who had an annulment. So if you missed that part, maybe rewind the stream or catch the podcast later. But there's a follow-up question here about the Pauline privilege. And they're asking, it lets the unbeliever leave. And it says here, can they remarry without making anyone an adulterer, including themselves? That's where we left off, Father.
4: Maybe just to touch base on something that we talked about slightly before the break, is that the church does not require someone to stay in an abusive relationship, right? So if someone who is married, or at least presumably married, is in a relationship that is abusive, you know, physically, mentally, spiritually, emotionally, they can leave. Right. The church does not demand that you remain in that type of situation and maybe even get a civil divorce or take civil steps in order to ensure your protection. Now, if that is the case, that there is going to be this sort of permanent separation, according to canon law, they should eventually have recourse to the bishop in order to sort of get that canonically straight. Now, this doesn't mean like you're in an abusive relationship. I'm going to call the bishop's office and wait till I get the response before I move out. No, move out immediately. You know, if you need to seek legal protection and then consult with the bishop or at least the bishop's office to make sure everything's canonical. So, but even in this case, if there is a civil divorce, which might be necessary for the protection of the individual, this does not sever the marriage bond, which means neither party is free to marry just because of the civil judgment that was made. So know that. So the church, in these certain situations where there is abuse, the church will allow these things to happen. Now, the church would also say that we can do, if we believe that there are grounds for nullity, which means the marriage never existed to begin with, then we can undertake an annulment process, which could then rule one way or the other whether or not a marriage ever actually existed. And then again, if the marriage never actually existed, then both parties are free to marry, presuming there's nothing else going on, because there was never a marriage to begin with. Now, because no earthly power has the ability to sever a marriage bond. But then this brings us to the Pauline privilege, which is not an earthly power. So what is the Pauline privilege? We find it in 1 Corinthians chapter 7, where the basic situation, which is Paul reporting, in a sense, the divine guidance on this. If you have two people who are married and they're both non-baptized and one of them gets baptized and then the other one basically makes an unlivable situation for the one who is baptized, then according to divine authority, not human authority, divine authority, the baptized person can then marry another baptized person who's free to marry. And that marriage between the two baptized will dissolve what's called the natural bond between the two non-baptized. So you're replacing what was a natural marriage between two unbaptized with now a supernatural marriage between two who are baptized. So this is not a earthly power, it's a divine power, because God is the one who explained how this works. But the church is the

0: judge of whether or not committed, because there has to be this whole investigative process. So if you feel that you qualify for the Pauline privilege where you were baptized and your non-baptized partner made an unbearable living situation, and you want to separate from that individual and then marry someone who is baptized, you need to have recourse to the church, because the church needs to do all sorts of investigations and interviews and all sorts of things to make sure that you actually qualify for this privilege and are able to undertake it. But again, this isn't an earthly power. It's a divine power that's dissolving the original marriage bond, replacing with a new one, which is different from a civil divorce situation. So hopefully that all makes sense. Hopefully this isn't overly scandalous or confusing to people, but that is how it is.
1: Excellent yes. question, Anonymous. Thank you for sending it in. This was a message from our friend Paul. He left this question. He has a friend who is not religious and is dying. He decided to take the option of MAID, so probably in Canada here, medical assistance in dying. Paul believes that MAID is immoral and is praying for his friend. As a practicing Roman Catholic, if his friend asks him to be there for it, what should he tell him? Also, after he passes away, can his friend be blessed if he goes through with this? I guess this specifically isn't asking about a Catholic funeral, but maybe a blessing. Which, what does the church say about this, Father?
0: So a difficult situation to be sure, but objectively suicide is objectively evil. Even if it's medically assisted in dying or whatever they want to sort of fancy it up as, it is in a sense taking one's own life. It is immoral. So you cannot support it. So whatever actions you decide that you are trying to do with your friend, they cannot be interpreted in such a way as to be supporting what he's doing. So however that might look in your particular circumstance, you kind of have to discern that using prudence, but it cannot come across that you are supporting what he's doing. Now, it might just be you need to tell him, be like, I will be praying for you at home, and just leave it at that. But, you know, maybe there's more that can be done. But again, it has to be very clear that what you're doing is not implying support for what he is doing. The question, and then after he passes, can he be blessed? I don't know if that means like, can some sort of Catholic rite be done over to him after he dies? Or if you mean like, can he get into heaven? Like, can he be numbered among the blessed? Maybe God will give him some sort of grace at the moment of death to receive sanctifying grace and therefore be saved. But if he's not religious, then the church can't really do much for him. Because in order for the church to act, there needs to be, the person needs to be open to the action. So for example, like if we know someone goes into a coma and they made it very clear before they went into the coma that they want absolutely nothing to do with religion, we just can't go in and baptize them because, oh, well, now they're in a coma, so we can do whatever we want. Right? No, we have to respect the wishes of the individual. So the individual has made it, you know, explicitly clear that he wants absolutely nothing to do with religion, then it would be improper to call on a priest after he dies, because the disposition of the individual is not there. That would just be, that's our standard operating procedure, where we can definitely pray for them. But in terms of actually doing some sort of religious ceremony over the individual, there does need to be the disposition of the individual to want it. So again, if someone were to tell us, like, before they went to coma, I want absolutely nothing to do with religion, and then he goes into the coma, you can't sneak the priest in and like baptize. That would be inappropriate. And we are strictly told not to do things like that. There you go. I hope that helps. I'm sorry that you're in this situation, and we'll, you know, definitely keep it all in prayer.
1: Yeah, for sure. How unfortunate. Paul, will be praying for you and your friend. Wow, that's tough. That's really tough. I'm not sure how you're dealing with that, losing a friend like that. That's terrible. We'll be praying for you, Paul, and your friend. PRC Vids over on YouTube asks, supermarket cashiers take orders from buyers, such as contraceptives. The cashier is not at fault there in that situation. What about a stock market clerk who takes orders from buyers to buy things and purchases immoral things like, let's say, for example, contraceptives. Would they be in sin?
0: It's an interesting question. I would question the first part of that to say someone who, you know, brings stuff up is not somehow not at fault, right? I mean, if you're at the register and you, you know, check out the contraceptives, like, you're involved, right? And to say that, well, I'm just ringing up whatever they put in front of me and I'm not at all morally responsible for what happens, like, that's not true, right? You are involved. Now you are materially at least involved because you are providing with the material to go and sin, right? I mean, it's the same thing would be like if someone were to come up with like a, you know, something pornography and be like, oh, I'm just ringing it up. Like, it's their fault, but I'm just reading, like, no, like, you are involved. It's like, you do need to be careful with these things, right? Now, it's another thing if you don't know, right? If, like, if it's something that could be used that's sort of neutral and they decide to use it for an evil purpose, a sinful purpose, like, okay, that's not really on you. But if it's clear that what they're getting is, like, intrinsically wrong, then, yeah, okay, like, you're involved. The only sort of caveat might be if there's certain chemical contraceptives can actually have legitimate medical uses beyond just contraception. And so if they are getting it for non-contraceptive reasons and they have an actual legitimate medical reason, okay, that's fine. But if it's clear, like, the only purpose that this could be used for is something immoral, you know, in the general use of things, then yeah, like, you're involved. The same thing too with like the stock markets and stuff like that. You know, if you're owning stock in a company that does all sorts of immoral stuff, in a sense, you are an owner of that company and you are profiting off of the immoral stuff that that company is doing. And this is why there are things like Ave Maria funds and things like that, to make sure that we're not getting involved in that type of stuff because we are responsible. You know, maybe we're not as responsible as the actual like CEO of the company making these decisions, but like you are supporting it financially. You are in a sense an owner of the company by owning stock in it. So yeah, there is some moral obligation and there could be sin depending on your knowledge and how you're approaching the whole situation. The same with like the cashier and things like that. You know, you can't just sort of brush it off on everybody else. So you are responsible for your own moral choices and actions and whether or not you're participating in those of others. And so, you know, might there be less sin if you're, you know, you have no idea what's going on. You're just like, oh, this is like a good company, or you just trust your, you know, advisor or something like that. Yeah, I mean, there could be diminished responsibility, but like you need to then do the footwork. You need to do looking into it. And maybe, you know, maybe the easiest thing is just, yeah, I'm going to, you know, just go with Ave Maria funds or, you know, one of those approved funds that make it clear that they were going to be avoiding these moral situations. Yes. Like, is it complicated? Like if you're working on Wall Street, is it going to make your job much more complicated? Yes. But like your eternal salvation is more important. So you need to work it out, I guess, depending on where you find yourself. So there you go.
1: For sure. PRC Vids, thanks for sending in that question. And wow, we are really, really close to finishing this 2026 spring appeal. It's underway. We're still $134,000 off from the target here. And when we reach this target by June 11th, a generous benefactor is going to come in and throw in another $50,000 on top of it. So it's an opportunity we cannot afford to miss. Really, it's very important for us to be able to achieve that. If you've made your pledge already and you can give a little bit more during our 2026 spring appeal, please visit us online at thestationofthecross.com. Or if you haven't yet made a pledge during our spring appeal, please let me encourage you. 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We're going to be right back with Father William Rock from the Priestly Fraternity of St. Peter. Stay with us. On the other side of the break, we're going to talk about fasting. Why did the church change the fasting requirements? Great question from Front Seat Thoughts. Stay with us. We'll be right back.

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2: This is Dale Alquist with a Chesterton Minute. How many times have you heard the complaint that church is boring, that we just do the same things over and over again? Well, the problem is not that church is boring, it's that we are bored. We are the problem. And not just with church, but with everything else. We have lost our childlike sense of wonder. G.K. Chesterton says the children have abounding vitality, and yet they want things repeated and unchanged. They always say, do it again, and the grown-up person does it until he's nearly dead. For grown-up people are not strong enough to exult in monotony, but perhaps God is strong enough to exult in monotony. It's possible that God says every morning, do it again to the sun, and every evening, do it again to the moon. Want more than a minute? Chesterton.org.
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3: Blessed be the holy name of Jesus. Welcome back to Ask a Priest Live, here with Father Rock from the Priestly Fraternity of St. Peter. This is the last segment of the show, so if you've been waiting to call in, maybe you got some stage fright or something, don't be afraid. You could call in 1-877-511-5483. By the way, I remember what that was like. So I remember not working in Catholic media. This was like 15 years ago, maybe more. I like to call in to a Catholic radio show. I can't remember what it was called. But I was always like, I just couldn't get my thoughts together. I was afraid to be on air. So I understand that. We won't bite. Call us, 1-877-511-5483. This is a great, great question from Front Seat Thoughts, friend of the show, asks, why did the church change the fasting requirements? I know it happened more than once over the history of the church, but why does it seem so lax today compared to 100 years ago, maybe 200 years ago? What do you think about this question, Father?
4: It's a good question to be asking. So I guess to begin with, yes, things are very different from how they were, say, 100 years ago. So prior to the 1917 Code of Canon Law, so a little over 100 years ago, what would Lent have looked like on the books? It would have been 46 days of abstinence, 40 days of fasting. That was Lent. So every day of Lent, including Sundays, were abstinence, so no meat. And then 40 days of fasting. So all the days except for Sundays, you would have to fast. So, you know, one big meal, two smaller collations, and all the details that goes into that. This was then modified under the 1917 Code of Canon Law, where it now made Sunday a free day. But Lent relatively stayed intact. But there were also the fast required, fast and abstinence on the Ember Days, which happened outside of Lent three times a year, and also fasting and abstinence required on vigil days. So not masses said the night before, which are anticipated masses, but days of preparation before major feasts, like technically Christmas Eve is the vigil of Christmas. So you would have had Lenten, fasting and abstaining, Ember Days, fasting and abstaining, and vigils, fasting and abstaining. But as we go through the 20th century, things begin to continue to be chipped away. Okay, well, maybe it doesn't have to be a full day of abstinence. Maybe just no meat until the main meal on certain days. Or maybe we don't need to do fasting on every day of Lent. We'll just do it on some days of Lent. And so it just continued and continued to be sort of less demanding on the books. And so where are we today? Today, the current universal law is that there are 2 days of fasting, which are Ash Wednesday and Good Friday, and then abstaining from meat on all the Fridays throughout the year, including on Ash Wednesday. And then that can also be modified in certain places, like the U.S. bishops have modified that practice in other places as well. So yes, the practice that we have on the books today is very different from the practices on the books even just a little more than 100 years ago. Now, the question is why? Why have these changes been made? In general, I think the idea was is that if we sort of make the requirements on the books less, then it will open it up for the generosity of the faithful so they don't feel that they're keeping Lent, let's say, as, oh, this is just sort of my obligation, so I'm doing it, but that they'll sort of be more generous in their Lent and keep a Lent that is more personal and intense than it would be on the books. But, you know, has that actually played out? I would argue no. I would say that in general, the way most Catholics keep Lent today is not actually sort of reaching the intensity that the church would ask that it actually be at. Because, you know, so yeah, they sort of took it off the books with the expectation that we would then do something equivalent, but more personal. So I guess you can really ask, like, is my Lent, you know, at the same intensity as 46 days of abstaining and 40 days of fasting? I mean, you have to answer that for yourself. But yeah, and so does this have an effect on our spiritual life? I think it does. I don't think these changes were good changes. I think people need to be held to a standard. Just sort of letting people choose what they want to do. They're always going to sort of choose what's comfortable in a certain sense or what they're willing to do. In a sense, it always says like the penances that are best for you are the ones you don't choose for yourself. So when the church says this is what everybody's doing, that's probably a good way to approach things. And two, that we're all doing it together, like everyone has the same thing. And then you don't have sort of the anxiety trying to figure like, what am I going to do? Because you have people like the day before Ash Wednesday being like, I have no idea what I'm doing for Lent. It's like, well, okay, like we need to do something. And so, which is a lot easier when the church said, okay, here's what everybody's doing. You know, if you have legitimate dispensations, excuses, okay, fine. You're, you know, the general example is a woman who's pregnant. Or if you're on some sort of medical issues where you need food, okay, fine. But like, here's what everybody's doing. Let's do it. We're all in it together. Of course, you know, there were requirements for ages and things like that. Like, it wasn't like your 7-year-old was held to this practice. But I think the older practice was wiser in its application, and it actually did, you know, produce, I think, better fruits because of it was more demanding. There's more that can be said about this, but yes, we are definitely in a different situation today with regards to fasting and abstinence on the books than we were, say, 100 years ago. So there you go.
3: Yeah, for sure. I think you're right. You know, there, like a lot of things, we boil down our choices to preference. And it's a lot easier, like you said, when the church says, hey, this is what we're all doing. I noticed this with my kids too, by the way. I did this yesterday. I said, hey, are you ready for your bath? Oh, no, I'm not ready. But what I meant to say is, hey, now it's your time to take a bath. And when you give them a preference, they're like, no, I'm okay. I got something else to do. So it's the same thing with fasting. Let's get back to it. But Father, what if you just absolutely are just not good at fasting?
4: Well, we can work on it.
3: Yeah.
4: You can start small, right? That's why there's the Ember Days. That's why there's vigils, right? We can work up to it. You know, we don't have to necessarily do like all 40 days of Lent, you know, in our first go. Like, there are other opportunities throughout the liturgical year, where you can do this.
3: I don't know if we have time for this one here, but is marriage for the weak? Joseph Lowell is asking. He quotes here 1 Corinthians 7. Any insight into this, Father?
4: So sort of the the point of the passage, without necessarily quoting it, is that after the fall, one of the properties or purposes of marriage became a remedy for concupiscence. And so some people, not all people, but some people need that remedy in order to prevent them from doing worse things, or doing bad things just in general. And so I think St. Paul is saying, if you're in the category of those who need this remedy, or else you're going to be falling into serious sin otherwise, then take advantage of it. This is not saying that therefore everyone who takes advantage of marriage is doing it for this reason. That is not what Paul is saying. Clearly, there are those who don't need it as this remedy, but enter into marriage anyway because they feel that's what God is asking them to do. So it's just sort of, if you need it, it's available and you should take advantage of it rather than sinning. But that doesn't mean that therefore everyone who's taking advantage or entering into marriage is therefore doing it for the sake of taking advantage of this remedy. So there you go.
3: Great question, Joseph. Last one of the show. Father, for those who are listening exclusively live, this only applies to those who are listening live right now. Could you leave us with your priestly blessing?
4: Benedictus omni potentis, patris et filii, et spiritus sanctus super vos omni et semper. Amen.
3: Amen. Thank you so much for joining us today and answering all of our questions, Father. And thank you, dear listener, for joining us this afternoon here on Ask a Priest Live. Stick around. Dr. Ray Guarendi is coming up next here on the Station of the Cross, and we'll see you tomorrow. Tomorrow we're joined by, Father Elias Mary Mills, a Franciscan Friar of the Immaculate. Looking forward to that. We'll see you then.
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0: 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Thank you for listening to the Station of the Cross, proclaiming the fullness of truth with clarity and charity.
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3: 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What you need to know right now. A bold synthesis of inspiration and information. Keeping you up to date on the news and issues from a courageous Catholic perspective.
4: A Catholic Take with Joe McLean starts now.
5: Praise be to Jesus Christ. Welcome back to A Catholic Take, a bold synthesis of information and inspiration. I'm your host, Joe McLean. Praise be to God. It is good to be on with you. Today, we're going to be talking about the Sacred Heart of Jesus. Today, we're actually going to be talking about the tale of perhaps two encyclicals. The latest one from Pope Leo XIII, which I talked about extensively, or 14th, which I talked about extensively last week. All of the issues that we had with it, some of the good things, but all the issues we had with the document. Well, today I want to read for you Pope Pius XI. I have one of my favorite gems out of my personal library is a book of the encyclicals and the writings of Pope Pius XI. In 1932, he released his letter, his encyclical on the Sacred Heart in the present distress of the human race. While the world was drowning in the Great Depression, Pope Pius XI looked straight into the storm and declared that the real crisis wasn't just economic collapse. It was satanic, worldwide war against God himself, led by the communists, secret societies, atheists, weaponizing the suffering of man and propaganda to rip the faith from the souls of men. At the same time, the battle is exploding in our world today. I'm going to read parts of that encyclical for you in this hour because the text is clear, straightforward, on point. And I got to tell you, it's refreshing to not have all of that gobbledygook language that just does bloat that we read in the most recent encyclical. So we'll do that in this hour. We'll probably get into a bunch of other stories as well, if we can, perhaps even the story of the latest appointment, the Vatican Dicastery for Communications. We might talk about that today as well. And who knows, even the Germans may come up in conversation. But I do know this, we'll have a fun conversation even in the after show, and we want you to be a part of it and give us your Catholic take, which you can find linked up at thestationofthecross.com/ACT. Do us a favor and share us with a friend. Let's pray. Let's get after it. In the name of the Father, the Son, and the Holy Ghost, amen. Remember, O most gracious Virgin Mary, that never was it known that anyone who fled to thy protection, implored thy help, or sought thine intercession was left unaided. Inspired by this confidence, I fly unto thee, O Virgin of virgins, my mother. To thee do I come, before thee I stand sinful and sorrowful. O Mother of the Word incarnate, despise not my petitions, but in thy mercy hear and answer me. Amen. In the name of the Father, the Son, and the Holy Ghost, and now your saint of the day.
6: Saint Clotilda, pray for us. Clotilda was born around the year of our Lord 474, the daughter of the King of Burgundy and a devout Catholic, despite heavy Arian influence at court. Not long after her father's death, Clotilda was given in marriage to the pagan Clovis, future king of the Franks. Clovis is considered the founder of the Merovingian dynasty and the first king of what would eventually become France, uniting the Frankish tribes under a single rule. Clotilda immediately began to evangelize her husband and succeeded in having their children baptized. Finally, in the heat of the battle against the Alemanni, Clovis vowed to convert if he were granted victory. He triumphed and held true to his vow. Bishop Saint Remigius baptized Clovis at Reims, where later French kings would traditionally be crowned and anointed with the chrism miraculously brought by a dove for the baptism of Clovis. Mass baptisms of the Franks followed. Clotilda suffered greatly after her husband's eventual death, as family intrigues devolved into warfare and murder. She retired to live in a monastery at Tours, near the tomb of St. Martin, and died there in the mid-6th century after several decades of prayer and good works, having played her essential part in the conversion of the eldest daughter of the church. For more about the saints and seasons of the Catholic Church, visit thestationofthecross.com/saints-and-seasons. Saint Clotilda, pray for us.
5: And now your headline news. Michael Haynes reports head of Spanish bishops rejects Amoris Laetitia. Archbishop Luis Agrillo, head of the Spanish Bishops Conference, issued a pastoral letter on June the 1st for the Feast of Corpus Christi, stating that Holy Communion is not permitted for people whose situation or state of life is incompatible with full communion with the Lord and His Church, such as those involved in a sinful relationship or publicly defending positions contrary to Christian morality. Just the News reports Iranian drone and missile strikes hit Kuwait. Iranian drone and missile strikes targeted Kuwait on Wednesday with 13 ballistic missiles and 17 drones launched, one of which struck the passenger terminal at Kuwait International Airport and killed an Indian resident while injuring dozens. Kuwait's Ministry of Foreign Affairs condemned the brutal and ongoing Iranian attacks and warned that the security and sovereignty of the state of Kuwait are a red line that cannot be crossed. LifeSite News reports most priests ordained in Charlotte this year came from parishes that had the Latin Mass or altar rails. The Diocese of Charlotte ordained 10 men to the priesthood on Saturday, a record high in the diocese's 54-year history, and 8 of the 10 came from parishes where Bishop Michael Martin had recently banned the traditional Latin Mass or the use of altar rails. 2 of the diocese's mega parishes favoring Martin's preferred liturgical style, one of which has 12,000 registered families, has not produced a single priestly vocation since before COVID. Let that sink in. And those are your headline news. The gospel today comes to us from the Novus Ordo Missae from Mark chapter 12, verses 18 through 27. And there came to him the Sadducees, who say there is no resurrection. And they asked him, saying, Master, Moses wrote unto us that if any man's brother die and leave his wife behind and leave no children, his brother should take up his wife and raise up seed to his brother. Now there were 7 brothers, and their first took a wife and died, leaving no issue. And the second took her and died, and neither did he leave any issue, and the third in like manner. And the 7 all took her in like manner and did not leave issue. Last of all, the woman also died. In the resurrection, therefore, when they shall all rise again, whose wife will she be? For the 7 had her to wife. And Jesus answering saith to them, Do you not therefore err, because you know not the scriptures, nor the power of God? For when they shall rise again from the dead, they shall neither marry nor be married, but as the angels are in heaven. And as concerning the dead, that they rise again, have you not read in the book of Moses how in the bush God spoke to him, saying, I am the God of Abraham, and the God of Isaac, and the God of Jacob? He is not the God of the dead, but of the living. You therefore do greatly err. The Gospel of the Lord. Laus tibi Christi. Our Lord quotes from Moses because these are the only books that these Sadducees would accept. So he's answering them from the very sources that they would themselves consult. He offers nothing more than what they already accept. It's powerful if you realize just how savvy our Savior is. He never falls for their traps, no matter what. The Sadducees, says Cornelius a Lapide, deny the resurrection because they first deny the immortal soul. Archbishop McKeevely observes that their objection arose from the ignorance of the power of God in the sacred scriptures. And the irony is that they built it on the very writings of Moses they boasted of knowing. Father Haydock on Mark 12:24 says, likewise roots their error in ignorance of God's power. Archbishop McKeevely explains that the risen are free from all passions, sure of a blessed immortality, which shall render marriage altogether unnecessary. The Sadducees' riddle dissolves because they imagined heaven as a continuation of earthly arrangements. They were mistaken. McKeevely notes that God tells Moses, I am the God of Abraham, not I was. The present tense chosen to denote eternity and undying existence, even though the patriarchs had died centuries before. Father Haydock on verse 26, citing the Bible de Vance, finds the resurrection clearly given in the book of Moses from the burning bush itself. Going on, as God is the God of the living, you must be in an egregious error in imagining that such as die in the eyes of the world die in the same manner in the eyes of God. Cornelius Salapide adds that because God is the living God and the giver of life, the patriarchs live as to the soul and in consequence shall live in the resurrection of the body also. Cornelius goes on, quoting St. Chrysostom, and St. Irenaeus teaches that Abraham, Isaac, and Jacob do not signify the souls only of those patriarchs, but the entirety of men. The Christian hope is not survival of a ghost, but resurrection of the body. Same truth the creed professes. Never let anybody tell you that the meek and humble Jesus never corrects, never condemns, because he does. He puts it to them like a brick to the face. You are in error. Repent and believe in the gospel while you still can. We'll be back in 2 minutes. Don't go anywhere.
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5: Praise be to Jesus Christ. Welcome back to A Catholic Take, a bold synthesis of information and inspiration. I'm your host, Joe McLean. Praise be to God. It is good to be on with you. And by the way, happy Sacred Heart Month. Praise be to Jesus. Hopefully you're marking the month with a devotion to the Sacred Heart. But I want to talk about the tale of two encyclicals. Last week, we talked extensively about Magnifica Humanitas, the first papal encyclical of Pope Leo the 14th, 43,000 words. We talked extensively all week long about that. So if you missed it, check out the podcast and let me know what you think. But let me give you just a sample here from the first couple of lines. I won't get into it because I got something better for you. Paragraph one, humanity created by God in all its grandeur is today facing a pivotal choice, either to construct a new Tower of Babel or to build the city in which God and humanity dwell together. Each generation inherits the task of shaping its own era, of guiding history to become a place where the dignity of every person is safeguarded, justice is promoted, and fraternity is made possible. Fraternity is made possible. The watchwords of the Lodge, fraternity. How do I know? Because I was a member of the Lodge. I was a third degree Master Mason before I became Catholic. So that's Magnifica Humanitas. Then there's this encyclical by Pope Pius XI, 1932. I'm not going to read from the screen. I have my own copy here for you. This is off my shelf, my own little library here. This is a book of all of the writings of Pope Pius XI. And I got to tell you, this one from 1932, on the Sacred Heart in the distress of mankind. This is a powerful encyclical, but let me illustrate something to you. You first saw this, if you're watching on the video screen on the YouTubes or wherever else, you can see that the Magnifica Humanitas of Leo is massive. It's a tome. Pope Pius XI, 1932, very straightforward. You could read this in an hour. Massive contrast just right there. But I want to get into this. And I want to read this for you because I think it is worth your time. I think it is something that you should be paying attention to because there is so much meat on the bone for our time. 1932, the Great Depression, economic collapse worldwide, the coming up of the Second World War after a First World War in which millions and millions have died. There's starvation. There's all kinds of issues. Mankind seems faced with a tsunami of major problems. But it's not the material that the Pope warns us about. Have a listen to this. Starting in chapter one. If we pass in review the long and sorrowful sequence of woes that as a sad heritage of sin mark the stages of fallen man's earthly pilgrimage from the flood on, it would be hard to find spiritual and material distress so deep, so universal as that which we are now experiencing. Even the greatest scourges that left indelible traces in the lives and memories of peoples struck only one nation at a time. Now, on the contrary, the whole of humanity is held bound by the financial and economic crisis so fast that the more it struggles, the harder appears the task of loosening its bonds. There is no people, there is no state, no society or family which, in one way or another, directly or indirectly, to a greater or less extent, does not feel the repercussions. Even those, very few in number, who appear to have in their hands, together with enormous wealth, the destinies of the world, even those, very few, who with their speculations were and are in great part the cause of so much woe, are themselves quite often the first and most notorious victims, dragging down with themselves into the abyss the fortunes of countless others. Thus, verifying in a terrible manner and before the whole world what the Holy Ghost has already proclaimed for every sinner, in particular, by what things a man sinneth, by the same also he is tormented. This deplorable state of things, venerable brethren, makes our paternal heart groan and makes us feel more and more deeply the need of adopting in some, in the same measure of our insufficiency, the sublime sentiment of the Sacred Heart of Jesus. I have compassion on the multitude, But still more deplorable is the root from which springs this condition of affairs. For if what the Holy Ghost affirms through the mouth of St. Paul is ever true, much more is it true at present. The desire of money is the root of all evils. It is not that lust of earthly goods that the pagan poet called with righteous scorn the accused hunger for gold. It is not that sordid egoism which too often regulates the mutual relations of individuals in society. It is not, in fine, greed, whatever be its species and form, that has brought the world to a pass we all see and deplore. From greed arises natural distrust that casts a blight on all human dealings. From greed arises hateful envy, which makes a man consider the advantages of another and loses to himself. From greed arises narrow individualism, which orders and subordinates everything to its own advantage without taking account of others. On the contrary, cruelly trampling underfoot all rights of others. Hence the disorder and inequality from which arises the accumulation of wealth. Profiting by so much economic distress, so much moral disorder, the enemies of all social order, be they called communists or any other name, boldly set about breaking through every restraint. This is the most dreadful evil of our times. For they destroy every bond of law, human or divine. They engage openly and in secret in a restless struggle against religion, against God himself. They carry out the diabolical program of wresting from the hearts of all, even of children, all religious sentiment. For well they know that when once belief in God has been taken from the heart of mankind, they will be entirely free to work out their will. Thus we see today what was never before seen in history. The satanical banners of war against God and against religion brazenly unfurled to the winds in the midst of all peoples and in all parts of the earth. There were never lacking impious men nor men who denied God, but they were relatively few, isolated and individual. And they did not care or did not think it opportune to reveal too openly their impious mind. As the inspired psalmist appears to suggest when he exclaims, "The fool hath said in his heart, there is no God." The impious, the atheist, lost in the crowd, denied God, his creator, but in the secret of his heart. Today, on the contrary, atheism has already spread through large masses of the people, well organized, its works in way even into the common schools. It appears in theaters. In order to spread, it makes use of its own films, the gramophone and the radio, with its own printing presses and print booklets. In every language, it promotes special exhibitions and public parades. It has formed its own political parties and its own economic and military systems. This organized and militant atheism works untiringly by means of its agitators, with conferences and projections, with every means of propaganda, secret and open, among all classes, in every street, in every hall. It secures for this nefarious activity the moral support of its own universities, and holds fast the unwary with the mighty bonds of its own organizing power. At the sight of so much activity placed at the service of so wicked a cause, there comes spontaneously to our mind and to our lips the mournful lament of Christ: "The children of this world are wiser in their generation than the children of light." The leaders of this campaign of atheism, turning to account the present economic crisis, inquire with a diabolic reasoning into the cause of this universal misery. The Holy Cross of our Lord, symbol of humility and poverty, is joined together with the symbols of modern imperialism, as though religion were allied with those dark powers which produce such evils among men. Thus they strive, and not without effect, to combine war against God with men's struggle for their daily bread, with their desire to have land of their own, suitable wages and decent dwellings, and find a condition of life befitting human beings. The most legitimate and necessary desires, just as the most brutal instincts, everything serves their anti-religious program, as if the order established by God stood in contradiction with the welfare of mankind and were not, on the contrary, its only safeguard. As if human forces, by means of modern mechanical power, could combat the divine forces and introduce a new and better ordering of things. Now is a lamentable fact that millions of men, under the impression that they are struggling for existence, grasp at such theories to their utter subversion of truth, and cry out against God and religion. Nor are these assaults directed only against the Catholic religion, but against all who still recognize God as creator of heaven and earth and as absolute Lord of all things. And the secret societies, always ready to support war against God and the Church, no matter who wages it, do not fail to inflame ever more the insane hatred which can give neither peace nor happiness to any class of society, but will certainly bring all nations to disaster. Thus, this new form of atheism, whilst unchaining man's most violent instincts with cynical imprudence, proclaims that there will be neither peace nor welfare on earth until the last remnant of religion has been torn up and until its last representative has been crushed out of existence. As if in this way could be silenced the marvelous concert in which creation chants the glory of its creator. There is so much more to say, and there is so much more to share, because it only gets better from here. But let me ask you, what do you think? You think there's a difference between the writing of Pope Pius XI in 1932 and the writing of His Holiness Pope Leo XIV in 2026? I don't know about you, but I can see the stark contrast, the clarity of 1932 that is needed in 2026. Pope Pius XI is going to give us a firm call, a mission, a clarion call. It's time, and the time is now. We must build the wall. More on that in just 2 minutes from now. Don't go anywhere. Share us with a friend. We'll be right back.
13: But as soon as we begin to speak about love, we have to make some clarifications, because love has been redefined by our fallen world. Our fallen world tells us that love means that you're supposed to make me happy. Love means that I have to be subjectively satisfied. Love means that I always get my way. But none of that is love. Those are all lies. In fact, that's not love. That's just self-centeredness. That's narcissism. Love is actually the exact opposite. Love is, I will die to myself in order that the good in you might flourish. I myself will suffer and take up the cross that you might flourish. Of course, as Christians, the greatest symbol for us of love is the cross of our Lord. That the Lord Jesus was willing to die that we might live. He was willing to die so the good in us might flourish even into eternal life. And so we have to have a proper understanding of love.
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0: We get the truth. 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
2: Praise be to Jesus Christ. 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Right now, we're talking about the Sacred Heart of Jesus. I've been sharing in the last segment, I shared with you from one of my gems on my library bookshelf here, the 16 encyclicals of His Holiness Pope Pius XI, 1926 through 1927. And the Great Depression, in the time between the First World War and the Second World War, economic disaster struck the world. It affected the entire planet. And Pope Pius XI, in 1932, promulgated his encyclical on the Sacred Heart in the time of the great distress of mankind. Just think about the wording of this. And in the last segment, I wanted to create a clear contrast between the most recent encyclical, Magnifica Humanitas, with its 43,000 words, its synodal language and, you know, free Masonic buzzwords like fraternity, for instance, and the short, sweet, and powerfully to the point encyclical of His Holiness Pope Pius XI in 1932, which you could read within 1 hour, is a huge, stark contrast. I want to continue that for you because this is the month of the Sacred Heart. The time is now. The opportunity is now. While we yet breathe, to be fully Catholic and to bring a gospel message to the world that it needs for salvation. It doesn't need friendship, this world. The world needs transformation. The world needs conversion. The world needs the Sacred Heart of Jesus. This is from Pope Pius XI. We know very well, venerable brethren, that vain are all these efforts. And in that hour, he has established God will arise, his enemies shall be scattered. We know that the gates of hell shall not prevail. We know that our divine Redeemer, as was foretold of him, shall strike the earth with the rod of his mouth, with the breath of his lips. He shall slay the wicked. And for those unhappy beings, terrible above all things, will be the hour in which they fall into the hands of the living God. And this unshaken confidence in the final triumph of God and the Church is through the infinite goodness of the Lord, strengthened for us every day by the consoling sight of the generous enthusiasm for God on the part of countless souls in every quarter of the world and in all classes of society. It is indeed a powerful breathing of the Holy Spirit, which is now passing over all the earth, drawing especially the souls of the young to the highest Christian ideals, raising them above all human respect, rendering them ready for every sacrifice, even the most heroic, a divine breath that stirs.

0: Is all hearts, even in spite of themselves, and causes them to feel inward impulse, a real thirst for God, to be forgiven by those who dare not confess it. It is also true that our invitation to the laity to take part in the apostolate to the hierarchy in the ranks of Catholic action has been everywhere received with docility and generosity in the cities and in the country. The number is continuously increasing of those who, with all their strength, devoted themselves to the propagation of Christian principles and to the practice and the practical application in public life. But nonetheless, confronted with so much impiety, such destruction of all the holiest traditions, such slaughter of immortal souls, such offenses against the divine majesty, we cannot, venerable brethren, refrain from pouring out the bitter grief of our soul. We cannot refrain from raising our voice and with all the energy of our apostolic heart, taking the defense of the downtrodden rights of God and of the most sacred sentiments of the human heart that has an absolute need of God. And this is all the more since these hostile forces, impelled by the spirit of evil, do not content themselves with mere clamor, but unite all their strength in order to carry out, at the first opportunity, their nefarious designs. Woe to mankind if God, thus spurned by his creatures, allows his justice free course to this devastating flood and uses it as a scourge to chastise the world. It is necessary, therefore, venerable brethren, that without flattering, we get up a wall for the house of Israel, that we likewise unite all our forces in one solid, compact line against the battalions of evil, enemies of God no less than of the human race. For in this conflict there is really question of the fundamental problem of the universe and of the most important decision proposed to man's free will. For God or against God? This once more is the alternative that shall decide the destinies of all mankind in politics, in finance, in morals, in sciences and the arts, in the state and in civil and domestic societies, in the East and in the West. Everywhere this question confronts us as the deciding factor because of the consequences that flow from it. Thus, even the advocates of an altogether materialistic conception of the world always see rising before them the question of the existence of God that they thought had been ruled out once and for all, are ever constrained to take it up again. In the name of the Lord, therefore, we conjure individuals and nations, in the face of such problems and in the throes of a conflict of such vital interest for mankind, to put aside the narrow individualism and base egoism that blinds even the most clear-sighted, that withers up all noble initiatives as soon as it is no longer confined to the limited circle of paltry and particular interests. Let them all unite together, even as the cost of heavy sacrifices, to save themselves and mankind. In such a union of minds and forces, they naturally ought to be the first, who are proud of the Christian name, mindful of the glorious tradition of apostolic time, when the multitude of believers had but one heart and one soul. But let all those also loyally and heartily concur who still believe in God and adore him in order to ward off from mankind the great danger that threatens all alike. For in truth, belief in God is the unshaken foundation of all social order and of all responsible action upon earth. And therefore, all those who do not want anarchy and terrorism ought to bestir themselves with a will in order that the enemies of religion may not attain the goal they have so loudly proclaimed in the world. However, in the face of this satanic hatred of religion, which reminds us of the mystery of iniquity, referred to by St. Paul, mere human means and expedients are not enough, and we should consider ourselves wanting an apostolic ministry if we did not point out to mankind those wonderful mysteries of light that alone contain the hidden strength to subjugate the unchained powers of darkness. When our Lord, coming down from the splendor of Tabor, had helped and healed the boy tormented by the devil, whom the disciples had not been able to cure, their humble question, why could we not cast him out? He made reply in the memorable words, "This kind is not cast out by the praying and fasting alone." It appears to us, venerable brethren, that these divine words find a peculiar application in the evils of our times that can be averted only by means of prayer and penance. By prayer and penance. That is the means of our time. May this What more suitable occasion can we point out to you, venerable brethren, for such a union of prayer and reparation that by the approaching feast of the Sacred Heart of Jesus, the proper spirit of this solemnity, as we amply showed 4 years ago in our encyclical letter, is the spirit of loving reparation. And therefore it was our will that on that day, every year, in perpetuity, there should be made in all the churches of the whole wide world a public act of reparation for all the offenses that would wound the divine heart. Let therefore this year, the Feast of the Sacred Heart, be for the whole church one of holy rivalry, of reparation and supplication. Let the faithful hasten in large numbers to the Eucharistic board. Hasten to the foot of the altar to adore the Redeemer of the world under the veils of the sacrament that you, venerable brethren, will have solemnly exposed that day in all the churches. Let them pour out to the merciful heart that has known all the griefs of human heart, the fullness of their sorrow, the steadfastness of their faith, the trust in their hope, the ardor of their charity. Let them pray to him, interposing likewise the powerful patronage of the Blessed Virgin Mary, mediatrix of all graces, for themselves and for their families and for their country, for the church. Let them pray to him for the vicar of Christ on earth and for all the other pastors who share with him the dread burden of the spiritual government of souls. Let them pray for the brethren who believe, for their brethren who err, for believers, for infidels, even the enemies of God and of the church, that they may be converted. And let them pray for the whole poor mankind. Let this spirit of prayer and reparation be maintained with keen earnestness and intensity by all the faithful during the entire octave, to which dignity we have determined to raise this feast. During this octave, in the manner that each of you, venerable brethren, according to the local circumstances, shall think opportune to prescribe or to consult counsel, let there be public prayers and other devout exercises of piety for the intentions we have briefly touched upon above, that we may obtain mercy and find grace in reasonable aid. Did you read that in the letter last week by Pope Leo XIV? Did it feel like that to you? Did it have that gravitas? We come back, we'll finish this letter for you. It's a tale of two. A tale of two encyclicals. Perhaps the world needs less fraternity. Perhaps the world needs more of the Sacred Heart of our Savior Jesus Christ. Perhaps it needs sober truth, because clarity is charity. Even if the world doesn't want to hear it, it's the best medicine for the soul. More from Pius XI in 2 minutes. Don't go anywhere. We'll be right back.
1: 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On June 11th, we celebrate the feast of St. Barnabas, Apostle. Barnabas was a Jew of the tribe of Levi, born in Cyprus, and may have been one of the 72 disciples of our Lord. He was known as Joseph until the apostles gave him his new name after he sold his land in Jerusalem to help support the early church. Though not one of the 12, he is honored as an apostle, like his friend St. Paul, on whose behalf Barnabas spoke to the other apostles, and whom Barnabas recruited to preach among the Gentiles at Antioch. These two apostles to the Gentiles were later sent out to evangelize Asia Minor, assisted by St. Mark the Evangelist, a relative of Barnabas. Mark quickly left them, daunted by the mission, but Paul and Barnabas continued, succeeding despite hardship and persecution. The two later separated over accepting Mark back, but they remained friends nonetheless, and Mark later proved to Paul his newfound zeal. Barnabas returned with Mark to Cyprus, where certainty of his history ends. The city of Milan considers him their founding bishop, and various accounts relate that he preached in many other regions. The traditional Roman martyrology relates that Barnabas was eventually martyred in Cyprus, where his body was discovered along with his handwritten copy of St. Matthew's Gospel. Also honored on this day are the brothers Saints Felix and Fortunatus, St. Paula Frassinetti, and many other martyrs, confessors, and holy virgins. For more about the saints and seasons of the Catholic Church, visit thestationofthecross.com/saints and seasons.
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0: Praise be to Jesus Christ. Welcome back to A Catholic Take, a bold synthesis of information and inspiration. I'm your host, Joe McClain. Praise be to God. It is good to be on with you. Coming up at the top of the hour, we're going to say goodbye to the radio. Stay on the live video feed for the after show where you get your Catholic take. And I would love to know. We've been talking about A Tale of Two Encyclicals. Last week, I talked extensively with guests about Magnifica Humanitas and its 43,000 words, synodal language. You know, secret society watchwords like fraternity, for instance, justice and all the stuff. Well, you compare that to Pope Pius XI and you get a totally different tune. 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Smash that watch live videos stream right there. And underneath, you're going to find all the places where you can comment live. And I will be reading those in the after show. 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It's the month of the Sacred Heart. And I've been reading to you all hour from Pope Pius XI's encyclical on the Sacred Heart in the time of distress of mankind. It was published in 1932. It's powerful. It's epic. It's straightforward. It's the message we need for today. His Holiness says, prayer then and penance are the two potent inspirations sent to us at this time by God, that we may lead back to Him mankind that has gone astray and wanders about without a guide. They are the inspirations that will dispel and remedy the first and principal cause of every revolt and every revolution, the revolt of man against God. May this be indeed for the whole Christian people an octave of reparation and the holy sadness. Let these be days of mortification and of prayer. Let the faithful abstain at least from entertainments and amusements, however lawful. Let those who are in easier circumstances deduct also something voluntarily in the spirit of Christian austerity from the moderate measure of their usual manner of life, bestowing rather on the poor the proceeds of this retrenchment since almsgiving is also an excellent means of satisfying divine justice and drawing down divine mercies. And let the poor and all those who at this time are facing the hard trial of want of work and scarcity of food, let them in like spirit of penance offer with greater resignation the privations imposed upon them by these hard times, the state of society, which divine providence in an inscrutable but ever-loving plan has assigned to them. Let them accept with a humble and trustful heart from the hand of God the effects of poverty rendered harder by the distress in which mankind is now struggling. Let them rise more generously, even to the divine sublimity of the cross of Christ, reflecting on the fact that if work is among the greatest values of life, it was nevertheless love of a suffering God that saved the world. Let them take comfort in the certainty that their sacrifices and their troubles born in a Christian spirit will conquer efficaciously to hasten the hour of mercy and peace. The divine heart of Jesus cannot be moved at the prayers and sacrifices of his church, and he will finally say to his spouse, weeping at his feet under the weight of so many griefs and woes, "Great is thy faith. Be it done to thee as thou wilt." With this confidence strengthened by the memory of the cross, sacred symbol and precious instrument of our holy redemption, the glorious invention of which we celebrate today, to you, venerable brethren, to your clergy and people, to the whole Catholic world, we impart with paternal love the apostolic benediction given at Rome at St. Peter's in the feast of the invention of the Holy Cross, the 3rd of May in the year of 1932, at the elevation of our pontificate, Pope Pius the 11th. Yes or yes? Powerful? Yes or yes? What do you think about that? I got to tell you, the words straightforward. The words clear. The words are powerful. A clarion call to a world that was in complete distress and yet would still face so many more hardships. 1932 is when this came out. The world went to war. 70 plus million people died. So many civilians suffered as a result to that world war. And yet our Lady warned us in 1917 that that would happen. If what? If we didn't return our hearts back to God, if we didn't return to God with everything, to get on our knees, prayer, fasting, and penance, pray the rosary, the first Saturday devotion, acts of reparation. Is that not what Pope Pius XI said? Prayer and reparation. This was the secret. This was the devotion. This was what the world needed most. And Catholics had to come together and conquer the darkness in society. Not befriend it, not be fraternal with it, not act like everything is good to go and happy-go-lucky. Pius XI wasn't dumb to the situation. He even said those that have the same mind as us to defend God's rights, we can go along with much as we possibly can, but there is but one church. There is but one plan for salvation. There is not more than one plan. Jesus says in John 14, "I am the way, the truth, and the life." In today's gospel, in the Novus Ordo Missae from Mark's gospel, chapter 12, he tells the Sadducees, he chastises them. He tells them to their face that you are in error. Did Moses not hear from the burning bush? Ego a me, I am. Tell them I am sent you. I am the God of Jacob. I am the God of Isaac. I am the God of Abraham. Not was. He is. Jesus is the fulfillment of the prophecy in Genesis chapter 12 to Abraham. The seed that would bless all nations. That is our Savior Jesus Christ. He is that fulfillment. He is the Messiah. He is the way, the truth, and the life. Pope Pius XI told a desperate world, thinking of its material woes, that there is something yet greater. The sacrifices that you offer up can go to a greater cause. This world is going to pass. And when it does, many will be lost because the way to salvation is very narrow and few but find it. And so many souls are lost in the fiery pit of hell, as Our Lady showed the three shepherd children in 1917 at Fatima. So many souls burn in hell. Those children saw the souls burning in hell like embers, never to be extinguished. Where is our charity for the world? Where is our love for the world? Where is our zeal for the rights of God, for what is owed to God? What do we owe God? Everything. We can have nothing. As St. Paul would say to those pagans in Athens, the Areopagites, quoting their own pagan philosophers, we have all to give because we have everything through him. Our very being comes from God, the creator of all the universe. We owe him our worship. We owe him our adoration. We owe him our very breath today. Where is our charity for the world? Do we want to befriend this world? Get along with the world? Or do we want to convert the world for the glory of God and for the salvation of souls? That is the message of the Sacred Heart in a world in great distress. That message was for 1932, but I have to say, I believe it's even more for 2026. I want to know what you think about it. We'll link to this and everything else in the show notes at thestationofthecross.com/ACT. Do share us with a friend. Be a part of the conversation. Tomorrow, we'll probably weigh in on the new Vatican Dicastery of Communications leader. And until then, may God richly bless you.
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4: 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O Holy Guardian Angel, take care of our soul and body. 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Amen.
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0: Moved by the Spirit,
1: one who lives in love lives in God. And God lives in him.
2: What a wonderful thing is our church. This whole network is built on evangelization is to tell everybody Jesus loves you. We're all called to be great saints. Don't miss the opportunity.
0: Well, welcome everybody. Today is a big feast. In case you don't know, it's a feast of Saint Michael. I have him right here. I owe him a few favors. So I thought if I showed him on global television, I kind of pay him back, you know? But this is St. Michael, the great archangel. And, oh, wait a minute here. It's a good thing I have an hour for these things because I need it. Here we go. This statue really was not brought here for this, but since it's here, I'm going to tell you that this is the great protector of Holy Mother Church and all of us. And you know, I told you a week ago about the vision of Pope Leo the 13th when he saw Satan talking to God. And Satan said to the Lord, I can destroy your church. And the Lord said, how long will it take? He said, one century, 100 years. And the Lord said, go ahead, go on. And St. Michael, then, this prayer here to St. Michael was said at every what we call low mass every day. Those of you who are my age or 10 or 15 years younger would understand and remember St. Michael the Archangel, defend us in battle. And you wonder, well, what battle are we in? Oh, hey, if you're not in a battle, you're not alive. I mean, you're half dead. Because we're all in a battle, all of us. And I don't want to drop this. But I want you to have this prayer, this picture of St. Michael, and this prayer is a prayer we used to say. We say it every morning after Mass. And tonight I'm going to talk about Michael, my good friend, and Gabriel. He's the one I saw on the mountain that we bought for the shortwave. He wasn't exactly looking like this, but pretty close. And that's why we bought a shortwave on a mountain, which you're not supposed to do. But I love to do things you're not supposed to do. Because it gives honor and glory to God. You know, they said you can't do that. Who said? We said. But you're only human. If God says it, okay, we'll just forget it. But if he doesn't say, if he says go, we go. And I want you tonight, I hope I can inspire you. Only God inspires, but we're going to help him out a little bit with a great devotion to the holy angels, because we're going to need them. Huh? So I'm going to take the book of Revelations and just kind of go along with it, because I don't think most of us have any idea. You know, we've been told in the new theology that there are no angels. You got to be deaf, dumb, mostly dumb, and blind. Not to know and believe in angels. You know, they're pure spirit, but we don't understand what a pure spirit is. We think of ghosts. They're not ghosts. They were created most like God. So you can imagine these awesome intelligences, intellects that, would just baffle our minds. If you put all the intellects in the world together, I don't think it would come up to the littlest angels. The intellect of the smallest angel, if there is such a creature. Small, who knows what spirit is, big or small or in the middle. But you see that they're so powerful. And that's what you and I have to, we have a guardian angel. Their feast is coming up a couple of days. We all have a guardian angel. But what was the battle? You know, our Lord said that he's talking to the Pharisees one day. And he said to them, you're like your father who was a liar from the beginning. Oh, boy. Who was a liar from the beginning? Lucifer. Why did he lie? Because he tried to be higher than God. I shall ascend to the throne of the Most High. Oh, yeah. And Michael said, oh, who is like God? Now, we don't know how long the battle was. But what was the battle about? You know, and I have to ask myself, I hope you ask yourself tonight, what would you have done if you were created an angel at that time? The battle, let me explain the battle. It's all in the book of Revelation. If you got your Bibles with you, if you don't, run and get them. Not you, you just stay where you are. It says here, a great sign appeared in heaven, a woman. Always having a problem, aren't we? Adorned with the sun and standing on the moon with 12 stars on her head for a crown. Ooh. And she was in labor crying aloud. Then a second sign appeared, a huge red dragon, which had 7 heads and 10 horns. Its tail dragged a third of the stars from the sky and dropped them to the earth. Now, let me explain that. We don't know how long the angels were created, but they were not yet in heaven enjoying the beatific vision. And they had a test, just like we do. But our test has been softened by Jesus. They had a test. And the Eternal Father revealed to them that the Eternal Word would become man. Oh, they were so angry. Not all of them. But Lucifer came and he was the most intelligent. He had the intellect of 2 million billion Einsteins altogether. So he was not only that, but he was extremely handsome and beautiful. Well, he was just about ready to die. You know, he said, what? The eternal word shall become man, man, part spiritual and part animal? Oh, no. And then the father said, and his mother shall be your queen. That was it. Now, you're talking about an intelligence we cannot comprehend. You know, when I was in school, my IQ was 90. I think that's as low as you could get. I don't know what it was then, but I know I was down the ladder. I remember the day they took an IQ test. I looked at it, I said, this is stupid. And I don't remember even writing down anything. I didn't care. But now you're talking about this kind of intelligence, pure spirit. And he can't get over, first of all, the eternal word. The second person of the Most Holy Trinity is going to become man. He starts grumbling a little bit. Starts talking to some other angels, and he says, can you buy that? Now, this is my rendition of Scripture, please. You're not going to find this rendition anywhere. It's in here, but you got to read between the lines, okay? Well, now the father comes up with a real bomb. He said, and his mother will be your queen. A woman? A woman? Our queen? Yeah, that was the test. I'm going to read it to you in here. Oh, no, he says. So all the angels begin this everlasting debate. And he, what does it say in the 12th chapter of Revelation? It says, now here, the dragon sees the woman. He sees she's pregnant, the eternal word made flesh. And he goes after her. And it says here, its tail, the dragon's tail, Lucifer, dragged a third of the stars from the sky and dropped them to earth. That's one third of the angels rebelled against God. And we don't know how many tens of thousands or millions of angels there were. But that was the test. And Lucifer, with that one third of angels, would prefer. You know, there are many mystics who say that hell was shown to Lucifer. He was shown. All the third of angels saw the depths of hell, where they would go if they did not obey the Father. In accepting Jesus, the second person of the Blessed Trinity, as Lord God, man made flesh. God made flesh. And the Word was made flesh and dwelt among us. And his mother, well, they rebelled. And when all third of angels said, I will not serve. At that point, Michael here, the great angel, said in a loud voice for everyone to hear, who is like God? Because Lucifer was saying he was like God. Isn't that what we do today? Aren't pro-choicers like God? They want to be like God. They want to choose death in life. There are many people like that. Many doctors snuff out a life in the womb. Or as it's being born, we call it partial birth abortion. What do you mean, partial? You've just turned it around to make it partial. Everything's out but the little head. And you got that face down so he doesn't see. They were cruelty. Oh, I think that's just like Lucifer. I will not serve. I will not obey your commandments. It's everywhere today. Everywhere. Don't you see it? Don't you see it? I will not serve. To this very day, Lucifer would prefer, does prefer hell to worshiping God, who created him. I look at it in astonishment. But we are all of them, and you're doing that today. We decide what commandment we will obey. We decide whether we'll be moral or immoral. And we decide whether we'll lie or cheat, or we'll decide all those things. And then it all comes together, meaning if I think it's okay, it's okay. So did the old boy. He thought it was okay to say, I shall be like the Most High. Oh, no, you won't. And then those two-thirds of angels who worship the Lord, began to see the Lord face to face. Well, let's go on and see what happens. Now a war broke out in heaven. See, that's what he's saying. The dragon saw the woman, and he saw her pregnant, and he knew this was the test. The Lord, the Father, was not joking around. The Father was not pretending. This is the Word made flesh, and this is the mother. And he thought, I'll swallow him up. But he couldn't. And now the war broke out in heaven. And St. Michael came along. When Michael and with his angels attacked the dragon. Now, they didn't have swords and guns and bullets. It was a debate. Mental battle. And the great devil, the dragon, the primeval serpent known as Satan, who had deceived the world, was hurled down, and all his angels with him. Then I make you shiver. Then St. John says, I heard a voice. And the angel said, victory and power and empire forever has been won by our God, and all authority for his Christ. Now that the persecutor who accused our brother day and night before God has been brought down. Well, those angels had quite a battle. But aren't you all having that mental battle today, huh? Aren't you struggling by what is the church and what is not the church? And aren't you all confused? It's not a battle of guns and getting property and no, it's a battle of wits. Is it the true church? Is what the church saying the truth? That's the battle today, the same battle. Now, if the enemy can convince you that there really is no truth, it's just what you think is true. If he can convince you of that, if he can convince you that your church, well, you know, it's been wrong before. If he can convince you that the Eucharist is not really a Eucharist, it's a symbol. And Mary, oh, hey, she takes away from God. You've all heard that? Some of you are not allowed to say a rosary in your churches. We don't have Mary in this church. Well, what church do you belong to? Now, this is in the scriptures, my friend. I want you to read chapter 12. They have triumphed over him by the blood of the Lamb, by the witness of their martyrdom, because even in the face of death, they would not cling to life. I think sometimes, my friends, we need to examine our conscience, you know. Am I ready to die for the Lord? Let the heavens rejoice and all who live there, but for you, earth and sea, trouble is coming. But see, these angels now were so intelligent. And they made a big mistake. They preferred themselves to the Lord God. They preferred obedience to themselves. And let's just look at that again, huh? We are the ones that are obedient to ourselves. Isn't that true, huh? Isn't it true that we do what we want to do, when we want to do it, and how? And we don't think of obeying the Father or the Son or the Holy Spirit. We just don't think of it. And we don't understand what the Father did in sending his Son. And the Lord said that. He said one day, I did not come because I wanted to. I was sent. The Father loves you. The Father loves me. But see, like Lucifer, we can't say no. So tonight I want to give honor to Saint Michael. Saint Michael. My dearest friend. Why? Well, he's helped us a lot. And everything, he's protected us too, in many ways. His name means who is like God. And today you and I should say that a lot. When people come to you with half-truths or just plain lies, say no. There is no church but one church. There is only one truth and one God. You have to be strong. We all have to be like St. Michael. Who is like God? Who? Then we have St. Gabriel. St. Gabriel, let me show you a little bit about St. Gabriel. You've all know St. Gabriel, huh? Well, let me tell you something here. I bet you haven't heard about St. Gabriel for a little bit. You'll say, I never heard of St. Gabriel. Oh, that's telltale. Because that means you never read the scriptures. He's the one that appeared to poor St. John the Baptist's father, Zechariah. The old priest, the old Levite. I'm just going to read you this to show you a little bit about the holiness and strength of St. Gabriel. You know, I think Michael is wonderful. I think Gabriel's wonderful, but I wouldn't fool around with him, see. If he ever appeared to me, I'd say, yay, yay. And I wouldn't do it if I were you either. So, you know, Zachariah has been praying for a son for years and years and years and years. And nothing has happened. He's old. He may have been in his 80s and his wife too. And he sees this angel, but he got this very disturbed. He didn't say, oh, I've been waiting for you. No, he said, he was overcome with fear. And the angel said to him, this is Gabriel, do not be afraid, your prayer has been heard. That would have been enough for me, you know? If I needed $10 million and this angel appeared and said, the Lord has heard your prayer, I wouldn't argue with him. I said, well, thank you, Jesus. May you be blessed forever, little angel. But no. He said, your wife is to bear a son, and you must name him John, and he will be your joy and delight. He will be great in the sight of the Lord. He must drink no wine. Some of you ought to listen to that. No strong drink like whiskey. You ought to listen to that, too. Even from his mother's womb, he will be filled with the Holy Spirit. Wouldn't that be enough? Huh? No? You think that'd be enough for you? Yeah, be enough for me. He will bring back many sons from Israel. He will turn the hearts of fathers toward their children and the disobedient back to wisdom. Oh, gosh. How good can you get? And what does Zechariah say? Well, how can be sure of this? How can you be sure of this? Are you kidding? This is an angel of God talking to you. You know, some of you say, if I saw an angel, I'd believe. No, you wouldn't. You'd say, who are you? Where'd you come from? How do I know you're telling me the truth? That's what Zechariah said. Oh. How can I be sure? You know, that's the whole spirituality of today. The spirituality of assurance. Assurance. We want to be sure. Well, you don't need faith. You don't need hope. You can't be sure of anything in this life. Ask the weatherman, he'll tell you. Now, poor Zechariah made the big mistake of explaining to the angel why he doesn't believe him. I mean, I think that's nerve. Don't you? So he says, I am an old man. He could see that, for goodness sake. My wife is getting on in her years. It's like he taught the angel the facts of life. See? I mean, I think that's the nerviest thing anybody could do. Well, let me tell you about Gabriel. And what I think, if he ever appeared to you, be quiet. I am Gabriel, who stand in God's presence. I think that's how he said it, too. And I've been sent to speak to you. Go, give it to him, Gabriel. And bring you this good news that you didn't like. Listen. Oh, God, this is a tough angel. Since you have not believed my words, which will come true at their appointed time, you will be silenced and have no power of speech until this happens. That's my kind of angel, you know. Some people need this. I've said this before. I'll bet you that Elizabeth, when he came home and couldn't say a word, I bet you said, Lord, Lord, Yahweh, be praised forever. I bet she did. She breathed one of these. Because, you know, you could just take so much of that stuff. Why don't you have a child? I bet she said to him, why don't you? I bet that was some kind of household. But now that same Gabriel, you see, appears to the very one that made Lucifer go down to hell. The promised woman. You know, I wrote a book, and I didn't write it. The Lord gave it to me for my Protestant friends who had a hard time with Our Lady. It's called The Promised Woman. If you'd like to have it, I'd be glad to send it to you. Where's our vice president? Oh, do we have a lot of them? We do. Oh, that's great. Well, you can have one. Small fee, but that's okay. But this book called The Promised Woman was written for people who don't understand Our Lady. See, they don't understand. That's why our Lord kept calling Our Lady woman. See, the Father said, call the woman, and I will say, and she will crush your head. See? The enemy roamed the world looking for the woman. And here is the woman, the woman. And the angel Gabriel comes, whose feast we celebrate today. He came and he also told her good news. And he told her something. She had determined to be a virgin all her life.

strength of God. Because see, he's a strong angel. This is the defender who is like God. We must defend the Lord today. We must side on. We must stand next to Michael and Gabriel. And now comes Raphael. You want to know about Raphael? Well, some of you who have a King James Version do not have the book of Tobias. You lack seven books, which is unfortunate because these books are canonical and they're awesome books. And the senior Tobias was the man who in exile would go and bury the Jews who died, and that was forbidden by the law of that country. And he was sitting under a tree one day, and the dung from a bird, I don't advise you sitting under trees, by the way, hit his eyes, and he went blind. And his wife got after him. Perfect wife. Look, she said, for all you do for God, look what you got. You're blind. Poor guy, you know, couldn't make it. She remembers a man who had owed him some money, sends his son over there. On the way, the son, a man walks, looks like a man, begins to walk next to him. It's a beautiful story. It's a beautiful event. So he goes to the man and gets his money. There's a lot in between here. And the man's daughter had married, how many women was it? Six, seven. Whew. Boy, one had been enough for me. And every one of them died on their wedding night. Some kind of woman, you know? One look at her and they dropped dead. Well, she was about to commit suicide, except for her father. She respected her father. Everybody ridiculed her. You know, marrying her was a sure death. She went through this seven times. I bet men walked across the street when they saw her come. I would. Well, here comes Junior Tobias. See, Tobias Junior. And so he said, he looked, she was a beautiful girl, and he wants to marry her. I said, whoa, we got to tell you something. They're not. She's bad news. Just bad news. Why? Well, she's been married seven times, and on their wedding night, all of them dropped dead. Well, this man isn't even excited about it, you know. He says, well, he goes to this man that's with him, and the man said, it's okay. You marry her. But you stay pure and celibate for 3 nights. I can imagine some of you men, somebody telling some of you guys that. You look at him and say, who said? But that's in the scripture. You got to read it. It's a very good book. Well, they did, and she was wonderful, and he brought her home and got the money. And then Raphael heals Tobias Sr.'s eyes. Just when they want to thank him, boom, he disappears. But he tells them who he is. I am one of the seven who stand before the throne of God. Now we got three angels. All have said they stand before the seven, before the throne of God. So of the seven there, we know Michael, who is the great defender. Gabriel, who is the strength of God. And Raphael, who is the medicine of God. If you're not feeling well, why don't you ask the great angel Raphael to heal you, to make your medicine work, to make you have a successful operation, whatever it is.

0: I would have devotion to all of the angels. I don't know what I do with the prayer now. I lost. No, here it is. And I would write for this prayer. Say, Michael, the archangel, defend us in battle. Be our protection against the wickedness and snares of the devil. May God rebuke him, we humbly pray. And do thou, Prince of the heavenly hosts, by the power of God, thrust into hell Satan and all the evil spirits who wander through the world for the ruin of souls. Amen. We have a call. Hello?
1: Hello.
0: Where are you from?
1: I'm from Mississippi.
0: Oh, wow. Are you out of the water?
1: Well, we're up by you, and we only got about 15 drops, too.
0: Okay. Well, thank God.
1: So my comment is I pray the chaplet of St. Michael every day.
0: Good.
1: And it's just been a wonderful support. And whenever I get fearful, I pray that prayer, and it's just mm-hmm. been a very, very mm-hmm. powerful tool for me.
0: Yeah.
1: And my question is, why are the archangels called saints, since they never had to endure what we've had to do to become a saint?
0: Well, the word saint doesn't mean that you had to endure anything. The word saint is an indication that you're in heaven, which means in heaven you enjoy the beatific vision. Your degree of glory, of course, does depend here on your love you have on earth by the moment you die. But see, the angels were made different. They were choir. There are choirs of angels, each higher or lower, but higher. The seraphim, the highest angel, that's how God created them. And we call them saints because they enjoy the beatific vision and they are in heaven. But the highest angel, whose duty is only to praise God, and that's a seraphim, and next to them is cherubim. Now, they're not these little angels with a bow and arrow. Yeah, that's so stupid, you know? And kissing each other. I think those are the dumbest scenes of angels. Angels don't kiss each other. When are we going to wake up and stop making everybody in heaven as gross as we are? And what, you know what really burns me up? You want to know what really burns me up? Is angels with their little belly buttons. They have belly buttons. They weren't born like we are. They're pure spirits. I just wonder if they don't look at us and say, I don't know why you do that. I saw a big picture of the Eternal Father coming in all his glory. He had a belly button. Oh, come on, for goodness sakes. Yeah, your theology is so bad. So what were we talking about? What am I trying to do for this woman? Anybody know? What? Oh. But I bet some of you wonder why I'm sitting here. But God has mercy on drunks and children, so that's why I'm here. I'm the children kind. But that's why, you see, because now after the cherubim and seraphim come thrones, dominions, powers, each in choirs, see? Then come principalities, archangels, and angels. So there are nine choirs, each having a greater intelligence, less great, goes all the way down to angel. But the littlest angel knows more than all of us put together. Now that's awesome, huh? Because they are pure spirits. Pure spirit. And you know, even Satan is a pure spirit. You know why he tempts you to lust? because he hates it. It's the most degrading thing in the mind of Satan as lust. Because he's a pure spirit. He's not a Holy Spirit. He's a demon. Created, he made himself a demon. But he's still a pure spirit, meaning that his purity is such. He hates you with all the hatred he can sum up. And when he tempts you to impurity and lust, he hates you for it because you degrade yourself and you degrade the angelic spirit. So you be careful. You may think you're having a good time, but the demons himself hate you. And they know that's the easiest way to lead you down to where they are. So we have another call. Hello?
1: Hi.
0: Hi.
1: How are you?
0: I'm fine. Thank God.
1: It's a great honor to be talking to you. You are not going to believe this. You're a godsend. A couple weeks ago, I was talking to my father about the same issue that you talked about tonight, and I asked him if he could read it in the Bible, and for some reason, you had answered my question, but I had another question. We used to say the archangel in our church, but we have another priest now, and he doesn't say it anymore, but I still say it to myself. I was wondering how we can get it to be said in our church again.
0: Oh, I don't know how to do that, honey. I'm always riling up somebody. Not that I don't enjoy doing it. You know what I would do? I would get as many of these as possible. See? And then I would just hand them out yourself and ask the people to say this prayer either after Mass just by themselves or during the day when they get up in the morning before they go to bed at night. If you don't understand we're living in evil times, well, I tell you, I don't know what it's going to take to shake you up. We should say this for our nation. Defend us in battle. We're all in a battle. If you don't know you are, you're going to be shot down. And so I would get this, and if you know it, just write it out, type it out. You don't need this. And give it to your neighbor. Make a little apostolate for yourself. All of you elderly people, you say have nothing to do. Well, get this printed out or buy them from us. I prefer you buy them from us, but I don't care how you do it. But we need this prayer again. I can't influence the church, you know. But I think we can spread it on our own basis. We have another call. Hello?
2: Hi, Mother.
0: Hi.
2: Where are you from? This is Grace from New York.
0: Mm-hmm.
2: I'm calling in because last night after prayer, I opened up the scriptures and I opened up to Daniel 12. And I just put two and two together and realized that the chapter 12 was about St. Michael and it was the Feast of St. Michael.
0: Mm-hmm.
2: And I was just wondering what you thought about that scripture.
0: Well, Daniel is the prophet that spoke to Gabriel, too. If you look at the Old Testament, you find Michael was the leader and protector of the Israelites. Most especially when they were coming out of Egypt. He is the one that God sent ahead of them to guard and protect them. And Gabriel told Daniel about the coming of the latter days. And, of course, it's very difficult for all of us to understand why, because it's so symbolic. See? And we're talking about the latter days when the great apostasy comes along. The great apostasy. When the people will no longer believe. No longer believe in God, will no longer even worship God. And you and I as Catholics have to look at our church now. You say, oh, don't be so pessimistic. No, I'm just realistic. I'm pessimistic. I'm not a Pollyanna, you know, or a Christian scientist. If I'm eating beans, I'm eating beans. I can't say it tastes like chicken. There are no beans in this world taste like chicken. I can't say things are wonderful when they stink. I can't do that. I try to endure what is difficult for the love of God. But I can't say it's wonderful. I can praise God for it, sure. But in the latter days, and this is the days we are in, I think we are, where nobody can, none of you can prove I'm wrong. Can you? How are you going to prove it? Well, then, I can say it. I can say I think these are latter days. Why? Because they don't look too good to me. Wrong is right and right is wrong. Isn't that true? Sure it is. You can't tell the difference between men and women. I saw somebody the other day, but I couldn't figure out whether it was a man or a woman. Neither could I figure out it was a man, but now it's a woman. I mean, those are all signs. Watch me get all the letters now. These are all signs, see? When the great apostasy comes along, and I think there's a sure smidgen of it, when everything we held as true and loyal and good is wiped away, like that is not what anybody is anymore or even should be. So if when you're reading the book of Daniel, you are talking about Michael and Gabriel, but you're also talking about the 3.5 years. And we've had many 3.5 years. But there's one 3.5 years when the Antichrist will come. The Antichrist. And he will go after the woman. And we're going to have to choose our side. And I hope you choose his side. And I hope I do too. We have one last call. Hello?
3: Hello.
0: Where are you from?
3: Hi, Mother. This is Paula. I'm from Buffalo. Buffalo, New York.
0: Okay.
3: And my question was, our parish priest did not want to say the prayer to St. Michael at the end of the Mass. Mm-hmm. So what I had decided to do was I was saying it myself, and I was asking for protection, you know, for my family and our whole, and our parish priest and our neighborhood. And I was praying this every night to St. Michael with my daughter. And within, like, 2 months, this priest left. This one priest left, and a different priest came who was just this wonderful, recharged young man. And then the drug dealers that lived across the street moved out, and I thought, wow, you know, this is really having some effect. And then as I was praying, I heard or felt like this voice saying, you shouldn't be bothering St. Michael with this. He's very busy, and he can't be everywhere at once. And I didn't know if it was coming from God or Satan, but I thought, well, maybe he is too busy.
0: Oh, come on. That would never be from God. I mean, he's the great defender. No, no, no. The enemy saw the power of the prayer. He don't want you to say that prayer to the one who threw him down to the nether world. See here? Look here. Sometimes I wish he didn't have the old boy down here. But it's really nice because he's got his sword out and it's full of fire. And see, he's got his head on Satan's head. I mean, this is the one who knocked him down to hell. He made him make the last decision, see? So this guy here doesn't want you to say a prayer to this one. Does that make sense? Huh? So you keep saying, look at the fruit you got. I mean, your whole parish is changing. I'd say that prayer more often. And I would say it, I would say it at least twice a day when you get up and when you go to bed. I'm promoting the prayer to St. Michael. And I have it here not because I need the money, what should I do? That's why I'm selling it so cheap. because I'm hoping you put more in than it caught. But anyway, this prayer needs to be said today by everybody. Everybody. All 60 million Catholics in this country need to say this prayer. If we want the enemy's power, you know, we talk a lot about the horror of abortion, and we all have to wonder, everybody has worked, many people that work so hard, they've been to jail, they have suffered the indignities of being in jail, and still, this last vote, somebody said to me, well, they didn't vote for it because they want to see who are the ones that vote against it for the next election. I think that's baloney. What about all the babies not being killed while you determine who's against it? Well, you can smell those people a mile away. That's no reason to... I think that's dumb politics. We're talking about babies now. We're not... You know who's against it? Why you pretend to have a vote when you're only trying to find out who's against it? I wish I could talk to that Congress. I tell you, I'd give them a few words. None of them they'd like, but that's what they need to hear. That's not right. So let's be very careful that we know what we're doing. And you're not going to do that, none of us, because we're all in a semblance of darkness and confusion. And the enemy cannot bring peace. He cannot bring light. He can't bring anything that's of God. See, he can't, because he is darkness. So please say, if you got it on a little piece of paper, if you have it in an old prayer book, the prayer of St. Michael, I firmly believe the answer to abortion is the prayer of St. Michael. If all the people who hate abortion, if all the groups who are fighting so hard against abortion, I think the prayer to St. Michael would do it. You know, on the 9th, 10th, 11th, or somewhere along that, next weekend after this, we'll be in Nebraska, Lincoln, Nebraska, at a pro-life convention. And I'm going to tell them everything we've done has a little fruit, but we haven't tried St. Michael, the archangel, who not only defends God, but the very creatures of God. And so tonight, please increase your devotion to St. Michael, St. Gabriel, who announced the good news, and St. Raphael, the healer. And let us remember we belong to a great church, a church given to us by the Lord God. Now, you know, every month we seem to get a little short. And I know that all these poor people that have been so hurt by this lack funds and lack everything. So please be generous, so that we can be that source of comfort to those who've lost everything, but they have not lost their God. They have the strength and the faith and the courage to see God even in tragedy. So please be generous, will you? And write to me, Mother Angelica, Irondale, Alabama, 35210. And then tomorrow night we'll be together again. And let us pray for those in tragic conditions and pray especially to St. Michael. Bye now.
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0: Hello, this is Father Jim Netto with the Diocese of Portland, Maine. In Krakow, Poland, on the 2nd of June, 1938, the Lord Jesus himself directed a young Polish Sister of Mercy on a three-day retreat. Sister Faustina painstakingly recorded Christ's instructions in her diary, that is, a mystical manual on prayer and divine mercy. These instructions became Faustina's weapon in fighting the good fight. Jesus began, "My daughter, I want to teach you about spiritual warfare." Secret number 25, fight like a knight so I can reward you. Do not be unduly fearful because you are not alone. In this secret, we hear the Lord's words to Saint Faustina. These words should become our mantra. Fight like a knight. A knight for Christ knows well the cause that he fights for, the nobility of his mission, the king who he serves, and the blessed assuredness of victory. He fights to the end, even at the cost of his life. If a young, uneducated, simple Polish nun, united to Christ, can fight like a knight, every Christian can do the same. Now consider this fact. God Almighty, the Maker and Lord of heaven and earth, and all that is in them, has adopted us as beloved children and heirs to his kingdom. Shouldn't we be inflamed and ravished with his divine love? Shouldn't we hurry to begin our journey to him in heaven? Let us respond to the offer of the Creator of the universe. This adoption is within our reach, right where we are, whenever we wish. Lord, King of the universe, you have called us to serve you as our Creator and Lord. We marvel at your offer to make us not just your servant, but your child and a co-heir with Christ.
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0: Welcome to the Quiet Waters Holy Hour, where you are invited to unite with our Lord through prayers, hymns, and spiritual readings. Let us begin with the Divine Mercy Chaplet in song from the National Shrine of Divine Mercy in Stockbridge, Massachusetts.
1: In the name of the Father, and of the Son, and of the Holy Spirit.
2: Amen.
1: The Divine Mercy Chaplet. Our Father who art in heaven, hallowed be thy name. Thy kingdom come, thy will be done on earth as it is in heaven. Mary, full of grace, the Lord is with you. Blessed are you among women, and blessed is the fruit of your womb, Jesus.
2: Holy Mary, Mother of God, pray for us sinners, now and at the hour of our death. Amen.
1: I believe in God, the Father Almighty, creator of heaven and earth. I believe in Jesus Christ, his only Son, our Lord. He was conceived by the power of the Holy Spirit, and born of the Virgin Mary. He suffered under Pontius Pilate, was crucified, died, and was buried. He descended to the dead. On the third day he rose again. He ascended into heaven and is seated at the right hand of the Father. He will come again to judge the living and the dead. I believe in the Holy Spirit, the Holy Catholic Church, the communion of saints, the forgiveness of sins, the resurrection of the body, and the life everlasting. Amen.

firm in the Lord. Be imitators of me, my brothers. Take as your guide those who follow the example that we set. Unfortunately, many go about in a way which shows them to be enemies of the cross of Christ. I have often said this to you before. This time, I say it with tears. Such as these will end in disaster. Their God is their belly, and their glory is in their shame. I am talking about those who are set upon the things of this world. As you well know, we have our citizenship in heaven. It is from there that we eagerly await the coming of our Savior, the Lord Jesus Christ. He will give a new form to this lowly body of ours and remake it according to the pattern of His glorified body, by His power to subject everything to Himself. For these reasons, my brothers, you whom I love and long for, you who are my joy and my crown, continue, my dear ones, to stand firm in the Lord. Rejoice in the Lord always. I say it again, rejoice. Everyone should see how unselfish you are. The Lord is near. Dismiss all anxiety from your minds. Present your needs to God in every form of prayer and petitions full of gratitude. Then God's own peace, which is beyond all understanding, will stand guard over your hearts and minds in Christ Jesus. Finally, my brothers, your thoughts should be wholly directed to all that is true, all that deserves respect, all that is honest, pure, admirable, decent, virtuous, or worthy of praise. Live according to what you have learned and accepted, what you have heard me say and seen me do. Then will the God of peace be with you. And now join Donna and Father Kevin Scallon in praying the luminous mysteries of the Rosary.

The new Rosary of Light, the Luminous Mysteries, is a gift to the faithful from Pope John Paul II in October 2002. He describes the Rosary as his favorite prayer. In his incomparable letter on the Most Holy Rosary, he writes, "Today, I willingly entrust to the power of this prayer the cause of peace in the world and the cause of the family." He calls on every family to pray the Rosary daily for these intentions. In the Luminous Mysteries, we contemplate with Mary the public life of Jesus.

0: I believe in God the Father Almighty, creator of heaven and earth, and in Jesus Christ, his only Son, our Lord, who was conceived by the Holy Spirit, born of the Virgin Mary, suffered under Pontius Pilate, was crucified, died, and was buried. He descended into hell. The third day he rose again from the dead. He ascended into heaven and sits at the right hand of God, the Father Almighty, from whence he shall come to judge the living and the dead.
1: I believe in the Holy Spirit, the Holy Catholic Church, the communion of saints, the forgiveness of sins, the resurrection of the body, and life everlasting. Amen.
0: Our Father, who art in heaven, hallowed be thy name. Thy kingdom come, thy will be done on earth as it is in heaven.
1: Give us this day our daily bread, and forgive us our trespasses, as we forgive those who trespass against us. And lead us not into temptation, but deliver us from evil. Amen.
0: Hail Mary, full of grace, the Lord is with thee. Blessed art thou among women, and blessed is the fruit of thy womb, Jesus.
1: Holy Mary, Mother of God, pray for us sinners, now and at the hour of our death. Amen.
0: Hail Mary, full of grace, the Lord is with thee. Blessed art thou among women, and blessed is the fruit of thy womb, Jesus.
1: Holy Mary, Mother of God, pray for us sinners, now and at the hour of our death. Amen.
0: Hail Mary, full of grace, the Lord is with thee. Blessed art thou among women, and blessed is the fruit of thy womb, Jesus.
1: Holy Mary, Mother of God, pray for us sinners, now and at the hour of our death. Amen.
0: Glory be to the Father, and to the Son, and to the Holy Spirit.
1: As it was in the beginning, is now, and ever shall be, world without end. Amen.

0: the first luminous mystery, the baptism of Jesus. Our Lord Jesus Christ is baptized by John in the River Jordan. The word Christ means the Anointed One. Jesus is anointed by the Heavenly Father, and the oil for this anointing is the Holy Spirit. We read in St. Mark, "And when he came up out of the water, immediately he saw the heavens opening and the Spirit descending on him like a dove. And a voice came from heaven, 'You are my beloved Son, with you I am well pleased.'" Jesus is the beloved Son of the Father. He is the Messiah, the Anointed One. My loving Lord Jesus, by your immersion in the River Jordan, you made holy the waters of baptism in which our sins are washed clean. We have been born again to new life and become the dwelling place of the Holy Trinity. Lord, let the promise you made to your disciples be fulfilled in us. May we be baptized in your Holy Spirit every moment of our lives. Our Father, who art in heaven, hallowed be thy name. Thy kingdom come, thy will be done on earth as it is in heaven.
1: Give us this day our daily bread, and forgive us our trespasses, as we forgive those who trespass against us. And lead us not into temptation, but deliver us from evil. Amen.
0: Hail Mary, full of grace, the Lord is with thee. Blessed art thou among women, and blessed is the fruit of thy womb, Jesus.
1: Holy Mary, Mother of God, pray for us sinners, now and at the hour of our death. Amen.
0: Hail Mary, full of grace, the Lord is with thee. Blessed art thou among women, and blessed is the fruit of thy womb, Jesus.
1: Holy Mary, Mother of God, pray for us sinners, now and at the hour of our death. Amen.
0: Hail Mary, full of grace, the Lord is with thee. Blessed art thou among women, and blessed is the fruit of thy womb, Jesus.
1: Holy Mary, Mother of God, pray for us sinners, now and at the hour of our death.

0: blessed is the fruit of thy womb, Jesus.
1: Holy Mary, Mother of God, pray for us sinners, now and at the hour of our death. Amen.
0: Hail Mary, full of grace, the Lord is with thee. Blessed art thou among women, and blessed is the fruit of thy womb, Jesus.
1: Holy Mary, Mother of God, pray for us sinners, now and at the hour of our death. Amen.
0: Hail Mary, full of grace, the Lord is with thee. Blessed art thou among women, and blessed is the fruit of thy womb, Jesus.
1: Holy Mary, Mother of God, pray for us sinners, now and at the hour of our death. Amen.
0: Hail Mary, full of grace, the Lord is with thee. Blessed art thou among women, and blessed is the fruit of thy womb, Jesus.
1: Holy Mary, Mother of God, pray for us sinners, now and at the hour of our death. Amen.
0: Glory be to the Father, and to the Son, and to the Holy Spirit.
1: As it was in the beginning, is now, and ever shall be, world without end. Amen.
0: O my Jesus, forgive us our sins, save us from the fires of hell, and lead all souls to heaven, especially those most in need of your mercy.

0: second luminous mystery, Jesus reveals himself at the wedding in Cana. Now Mary the mother becomes Mary the disciple. She does not know what Jesus will do, but she believes that he will do the most perfect thing. She teaches the disciples to open their hearts to faith. They look on and witness the miracle. Suddenly they realize that this grace of faith in Jesus has also changed the water of their poor lives into the new wine of his kingdom. He, who up to this has been their teacher, they now see as their Lord. Blessed Holy Mother Mary, seat of wisdom, you have never ceased to teach us about your Son, and yet there remains so much for us to learn. Help us through prayer to come more and more into the light of faith. Our Father, who art in heaven, hallowed be thy name. Thy kingdom come, thy will be done on earth as it is in heaven.
1: Give us this day our daily bread, and forgive us our trespasses, as we forgive those who trespass against us. And lead us not into temptation, but deliver us from evil. Amen.
0: Hail Mary, full of grace, the Lord is with thee. Blessed art thou among women, and blessed is the fruit of thy womb, Jesus.
1: Holy Mary, Mother of God, pray for us sinners, now and at the hour of our death. Amen.
0: Hail Mary, full of grace, the Lord is with thee. Blessed art thou among women, and blessed is the fruit of thy womb, Jesus.
1: Holy Mary, Mother of God, pray for us sinners, now and at the hour of our death. Amen.
0: Hail Mary, full of grace, the Lord is with thee. Blessed art thou among women, and blessed is the fruit of thy womb, Jesus.
1: Holy Mary, Mother of God, pray for us sinners, now and at the hour of our death. Amen.
0: Hail Mary, full of grace, the Lord is with thee. Blessed art thou among women, and blessed is the fruit of thy womb, Jesus.
1: Holy Mary, Mother of God, pray for us sinners, now and at the hour of our death. Amen.
0: Hail Mary, full of grace, the Lord is with thee. Blessed art thou among women, and blessed is the fruit of thy womb, Jesus.
1: Holy Mary, Mother of God, pray for us sinners, now and at the hour of our death. Amen.
0: Hail Mary, full of grace, the Lord is with thee. Blessed art thou among women, and blessed is the fruit of thy womb, Jesus.
1: Holy Mary, Mother of God, pray for us sinners, now and at the hour of our death. Amen.
0: Hail Mary, full of grace, the Lord is with thee. Blessed art thou among women, and blessed is the fruit of thy womb, Jesus.
1: Holy Mary, Mother of God, pray for us sinners, now and at the hour of our death. Amen.
0: Hail Mary, full of grace, the Lord is with thee. Blessed art thou among women, and blessed is the fruit of thy womb, Jesus.
1: Holy Mary, Mother of God, pray for us sinners, now and at the hour of our death. Amen.
0: Hail Mary, full of grace, the Lord is with thee. Blessed art thou among women, and blessed is the fruit of thy womb, Jesus.
1: Holy Mary, Mother of God, pray for us sinners, now and at the hour of our death. Amen.
0: Hail Mary, full of grace, the Lord is with thee. Blessed art thou among women, and blessed is the fruit of thy womb, Jesus.
1: Holy Mary,

0: Mother of God, pray for us sinners, now and at the hour of our death. Amen.
1: Glory be to the Father, and to the Son, and to the Holy Spirit.
0: As it was in the beginning, is now, and ever shall be, world without end. Amen.
1: O my Jesus, forgive us our sins, save us from the fires of hell, and lead all souls to heaven, especially those most in need of your mercy.

0: The third luminous mystery, Jesus proclaims the coming of the kingdom. In St. Mark's Gospel we read, "Now after John was arrested, Jesus came into Galilee, preaching the gospel of God and saying, 'The time is fulfilled and the kingdom of God is at hand. Repent and believe the gospel.'" And in St. John's Gospel, Jesus says of himself, "I am the light of the world. Whoever follows me will not walk in darkness, but will have the light of life. I have come as light into the world, that whoever believes in me may not remain in darkness." Lord Jesus, through our sin, we sit in darkness and in the shadow of death. So many who once walked in your light now walk in darkness. Jesus, give to us and to all our loved ones the grace to turn away from sin and turn back to you. And may all people everywhere come to hear the good news of your kingdom. Our Father, who art in heaven, hallowed be thy name. Thy kingdom come, thy will be done on earth as it is in heaven.
1: Give us this day our daily bread, and forgive us our trespasses, as we forgive those who trespass against us. And lead us not into temptation, but deliver us from evil. Amen.
0: Hail Mary, full of grace, the Lord is with thee. Blessed art thou among women, and blessed is the fruit of thy womb, Jesus.
1: Holy Mary, Mother of God, pray for us sinners, now and at the hour of our death. Amen.
0: Hail Mary, full of grace, the Lord is with thee. Blessed art thou among women, and blessed is the fruit of thy womb, Jesus.
1: Holy Mary, Mother of God, pray for us sinners, now and at the hour of our death. Amen.
0: Hail Mary, full of grace, the Lord is with thee. Blessed art thou among women, and blessed is the fruit of thy womb, Jesus.
1: Holy Mary, Mother of God, pray for us sinners, now and at the hour of our death. Amen.
0: Hail Mary, full of grace, the Lord is with thee. Blessed art thou among women, and blessed is the fruit of thy womb, Jesus. The Lord is with thee. Blessed art thou among women, and blessed is the fruit of thy womb, Jesus.
1: Holy Mary, Mother of God, pray for us sinners, now and at the hour of our death. Amen.
0: Hail Mary, full of grace, the Lord is with thee. Blessed art thou among women, and blessed is the fruit of thy womb, Jesus.
1: Holy Mary, Mother of God, pray for us sinners, now and at the hour of our death. Amen.
0: Hail Mary, full of grace, the Lord is with thee. Blessed art thou among women, and blessed is the fruit of thy womb, Jesus.
1: Holy Mary, Mother of God, pray for us sinners, now and at the hour of our death. Amen.
0: Hail Mary, full of grace, the Lord is with thee. Blessed art thou among women, and blessed is the fruit of thy womb, Jesus.
1: Holy Mary, Mother of God, pray for us sinners, now and at the hour of our death. Amen.
0: Hail Mary, full of grace, the Lord is with thee. Blessed art thou among women, and blessed is the fruit of thy womb, Jesus.
1: Holy Mary, Mother of God, pray for us sinners, now and at the hour of our death. Amen.
0: Hail Mary, full of grace, the Lord is with thee. Blessed art thou among women, and blessed is the fruit of thy womb, Jesus.
1: Holy Mary, Mother of God, pray for us sinners, now and at the hour of our death. Amen.
0: Glory be to the Father, and to the Son, and to the Holy Spirit.
1: As it was in the beginning, is now, and ever shall be, world without end. Amen.
2: O my Jesus, forgive us our sins, save us from the fires of hell, and lead all souls to heaven, especially those most in need of your mercy.

0: The fourth luminous mystery, the Transfiguration. And as he was praying, the appearance of his face altered and his clothing became dazzling white. This is truly a mystery of light. The glory of Jesus, the Son of God, shines forth. The light of the Godhead is seen on the face of Christ, while the Father proclaims to the astounded apostles, "This is my Son, my chosen one, listen to him." Lord, we have never seen you transfigured like this, but we have seen the transforming radiance of your presence on the faces of others, on the young mother with her afflicted child, on the man arriving home from work, on the old priest as he offers the bread and wine, on the young nun as she moves lovingly among the starving poor. Jesus, those who listen to you are always transformed by your word. Even in suffering, you show us the joy of the resurrection and a life transformed by the presence of the Holy Spirit. Our Father, who art in heaven, hallowed be thy name. Thy kingdom come, thy will be done on earth as it is in heaven.
1: Give us this day our daily bread, and forgive us our trespasses, as we forgive those who trespass against us. And lead us not into temptation, but deliver us from evil. Amen.
0: Hail Mary, full of grace, the Lord is with thee. Blessed art thou among women, and blessed is the fruit of thy womb, Jesus.
1: Holy Mary, Mother of God, pray for us sinners, now and at the hour of our death. Amen.
0: Hail Mary, full of grace, the Lord is with thee. Blessed art thou among women, and blessed is the fruit of thy womb, Jesus.
1: Holy Mary, Mother of God, pray for us sinners, now and at the hour of our death. Amen.
0: Hail Mary, full of grace, the Lord is with thee. Blessed art thou among women, and blessed is the fruit of thy womb, Jesus.
1: Holy Mary, Mother of God, pray for us sinners, now and at the hour of our death. Amen.
0: Hail Mary, full of grace, the Lord is with thee. Blessed art thou among women, and blessed is the fruit of thy womb, Jesus.
1: Holy Mary, Mother of God, pray for us sinners, now and at the hour of our death. Amen.
0: Hail Mary, full of grace, the Lord is with thee. Blessed art thou among women, and blessed is the fruit of thy womb, Jesus.
1: Holy Mary, Mother of God, pray for us sinners, now and at the hour of our death. Amen.
0: Hail Mary, full of grace, the Lord is with thee. Blessed art thou among women, and blessed is the fruit of thy womb, Jesus.
1: Holy Mary, Mother of God, pray for us sinners, now and at the hour of our death. Amen.
0: Hail Mary, full of grace, the Lord is with thee. Blessed art thou among women, and blessed is the fruit of thy womb, Jesus.
1: Holy Mary, Mother of God, pray for us sinners, now and at the hour of our death. Amen.
0: Hail Mary, full of grace, the Lord is with thee. Blessed art thou among women, and blessed is the fruit of thy womb, Jesus.
1: Holy Mary, Mother of God, pray for us sinners, now and at the hour of our death. Amen.
0: Hail Mary, full of grace, the Lord is with thee. Blessed art thou among women, and blessed is the fruit of thy womb, Jesus.
1: Holy Mary, Mother of God, pray for us sinners, now and at the hour of our death. Amen.
0: Hail Mary, full of grace, the Lord is with thee. Blessed art thou among women, and blessed is the fruit of thy womb, Jesus.
1: Holy Mary, Mother of God, pray for us sinners, now and at the hour of our death. Amen.
0: Glory be to the Father, and to the Son, and to the Holy Spirit.
1: As it was in the beginning, is now, and ever shall be, world without end. Amen.
2: O my Jesus, forgive us our sins, save us from the fires of hell, and lead all souls to heaven, especially those most in need of your mercy.

0: The fifth luminous mystery, the institution of the Eucharist, the Paschal Mystery. The Eucharist is the source and summit of the Church's life. The other sacraments and every ministry of the Church lead to the Eucharist, because the Eucharist is Christ himself. It is the Paschal Mystery, the Lord's Supper, the sacrifice of the cross, the resurrection from the dead. And it is the real presence of the living and glorious Christ. O loving Mother Mary, when you gathered with the disciples for the breaking of the bread, you received from their hands your risen Eucharistic Son. You helped them to remember him as they called to mind his words and teachings, his face always before you. Teach us to see Jesus in the Eucharist through your eyes of faith and to love him with your heart. And may we find him in every crushed grain of humanity from which his body is made. Our Father, who art in heaven, hallowed be thy name. Thy kingdom come, thy will be done on earth as it is in heaven.
1: Give us this day our daily bread, and forgive us our trespasses, as we forgive those who trespass against us. And lead us not into temptation, but deliver us from evil. Amen.
0: Hail Mary, full of grace, the Lord is with thee. Blessed art thou among women, and blessed is the fruit of thy womb, Jesus.
1: Holy Mary, Mother of God, pray for us sinners, now and at the hour of our death. Amen.
0: Hail Mary, full of grace, the Lord is with thee. Blessed art thou among women, and blessed is the fruit of thy womb, Jesus.
1: Holy Mary, Mother of God, pray for us sinners, now and at the hour of our death. Amen.
0: Hail Mary, full of grace, the Lord is with thee. Blessed art thou among women, and blessed is the fruit of thy womb, Jesus.
1: Holy Mary, Mother of God, pray for us sinners, now and at the hour of our death. Amen.
0: Hail Mary, full of grace, the Lord is with thee. Blessed art thou among women, and blessed is the fruit of thy womb, Jesus.
1: Holy Mary, Mother of God, pray for us sinners, now and at the hour of our death. Amen.
0: Hail Mary, full of grace, the Lord is with thee. Blessed art thou among women, and blessed is the fruit of thy womb, Jesus.
1: Holy Mary, Mother of God, pray for us sinners, now and at the hour of our death. Amen.
0: Hail Mary, full of grace, the Lord is with thee. Blessed art thou among women, and blessed is the fruit of thy womb, Jesus.
1: Holy Mary, Mother of God, pray for us sinners, now and at the hour of our death. Amen.
0: Hail Mary, full of grace, the Lord is with thee. Blessed art thou among women, and blessed is the fruit of thy womb, Jesus.
1: Holy Mary, Mother of God, pray for us sinners, now and at the hour of our death. Amen.
0: Hail Mary, full of grace, the Lord is with thee. Blessed art thou among women, and blessed is the fruit of thy womb, Jesus.
1: Holy Mary, Mother of God, pray for us sinners, now and at the hour of our death. Amen.
0: Hail Mary, full of grace, the Lord is with thee. Blessed art thou among women, and blessed is the fruit of thy womb, Jesus.
1: Holy Mary, Mother of God, pray for us sinners, now and at the hour of our death. Amen.
0: Hail Mary, full of grace, the Lord is with thee. Blessed art thou among women, and blessed is the fruit of thy womb, Jesus.
1: Holy Mary, Mother of God, pray for us sinners, now and at the hour of our death. Amen.
0: Glory be to the Father, and to the Son, and to the Holy Spirit.
1: As it was in the beginning, is now, and ever shall be, world without end. Amen.
2: O my Jesus, forgive us our sins, save us from the fires of hell, and lead all souls to heaven, especially those most in need of your mercy.

0: mercy. Heal our life, our sweetness, and our hope. To thee do we cry, poor banished children of Eve. To thee do we send up our sighs and mourning and weeping in this valley of tears. Turn then, most gracious advocate, thine eyes of mercy towards us. And after this our exile, show unto us the blessed fruit of thy womb, Jesus. O clement, O loving, O sweet Virgin Mary. Pray for us, O Holy Mother of God,
1: that we may be made worthy of the promises of Christ.
0: Let us pray. O God, whose only begotten Son, by his life, death, and resurrection, has purchased for us the rewards of eternal life, grant, we beseech thee, that meditating on these mysteries in the most holy rosary of the Blessed Virgin Mary, we may imitate what they obtain and obtain what they promise through the same Christ our Lord. Amen. May the divine assistance remain always with us.
1: May the souls of the faithful departed, through the mercy of God, rest in peace.

0: mystery of Jesus Christ, the High Priest, is reflected in the Apostle Paul's statement. Through him, then, let us always offer the sacrifice of praise to God, the fruit of lips that profess belief in his name. We were once enemies of the Father, but have been reconciled through the death of Christ. Through him, then, we offer our sacrifice of praise, our prayer to God. He became our offering to the Father, and through him our offering is now acceptable. It is for this reason that Peter the Apostle urges us to be built up as living stones into a spiritual house, a holy priesthood, to offer spiritual sacrifices pleasing to God through Jesus Christ. This, then, is the reason why we offer prayer to God our Father, but through Jesus Christ our Lord.
1: Indeed, Christ bridges the chasm between God and man, and has offered himself as our sacrifice to be pleasing to God the Father. In the Eucharist, we consume Christ himself, and through him, we can proclaim the goodness of the Lord. Join us in proclaiming our Lord's sacrifice for us. As Bob Ferris sings, we proclaim.

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1: Father in heaven, I give you today all that I think, do, and say. My work, my sleep, my prayers, and my play.

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Dr. A here. 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
3: 17th century Scottish statesman Andrew Fletcher said, "Let me make the songs of a nation, and I care not who makes the laws." How might we have to update it for today?
4: Well, I think the best way to update that is to use the words of a 21st century Irish statesman, another Andrew Breitbart. He said, "Politics is downstream of culture." And he's absolutely right. And if we think the way to win is to walk away from the fight, well, then you end up with the kind of society we find ourselves in.
3: Praise be Jesus Christ. This is Father Robert McTague of the Society of Jesus, your daily host for the Catholic Current, where we bring Christ to the world and the world to Christ. 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As always, let's start with prayer. In the name of the Father, Son, and the Holy Spirit. Almighty God, through the intercession of St. Ignatius Loyola, we ask that you pour forth your Holy Spirit upon us, a spirit of discernment, that we'd hear your voice and obey your command. In the name of the Father, Son, and the Holy Spirit. Well, friends, if you are of a certain age, you may remember a stockbroker commercial for E.F. Hutton, and it's usually two people talking in a very crowded restaurant, and someone will say, "Well, my broker is E.F. Hutton," and E.F. Hutton says, and everyone goes dead silent and leans in because you want to hear the great advice that comes from E.F. Hutton. Well, what if someone said, "Well, my stockbroker is Jesus of Nazareth," and Jesus of Nazareth says, would you listen? Why or why not? To help us answer that question, my returning distinguished guest is President Emeritus and co-founder of the Acton Institute. He's written in politics, economics, social matters, and a wide variety of journals. He's author of a fascinating new book called The Economics of the Parables. Father Sirico, welcome back to The Catholic Current.
5: I'm delighted to be with you, Father. Thanks for having me.
3: Father Sirico, some people might be puzzled. Why not just have a textbook? Why not have footnotes and scholarly apparatus and, you know, maybe some pie charts to add some sizzle? Why bother expressing this in terms of our Lord's parables?
5: Yeah, that's always a good thing, to put lots of abstractions and mathematical equations, and that'll really expand your audience.
3: Well, that certainly worked for me teaching undergraduates.
5: I hear you. Well, Father, you know as well as I do, when we preach, it's a real challenge because we've got everybody there at the same time. You've got the kids, you've got the adults, you've got highly educated people and poorly educated people and housewives and all the rest. And what parables enable us to do is to speak across many different genres, many different classes and audiences at the same time with a message. I liken it to the old Muppets, not the new Muppets, but the old Muppets. And I was always amazed how adults could sit down with kids and watch the Muppets and both find it utterly entertaining, but for different reasons.
3: Yes.
5: And I think that's what the parables do. They captivate us precisely in their ambiguity. This is the thing that frustrates a lot of people about the parables, is that they don't always give us the answers. They leave us hanging. And not in all of them, but in a lot of them. And so it engages our own intellect, our own meditation, so as to probe the significance and application of those parables. So I think there's a place for the academic stuff, for the abstractions and things. I wrote a book that was a little more along those lines previously, defending the free market. But for this one, as a result of my own preaching, I thought it would be good to bring together the two lives that I've lived, so to speak, my life as a priest and a preacher, and then my life as an economist and my work with the Acton Institute.
3: Well, you know, I really respect that, Father, because preaching is a passion of mine. And I remember a priest I knew who was having a vocation crisis. And what saved his vocation was, he said, "Do I really want to spend the rest of my life listening to other people's homilies?" And the answer was no, because sadly, I don't want to ask for a show of hands among my brother priests who've had that conversation with themselves, but I think I know what the outcome would be. Because sadly, we're not known for Catholics and Catholic clergy in general aren't known for our preaching. And the temptation of an academic, and I refer to myself as a recovering academic, is to turn every occasion of public speaking into a lecture. And there's a place for lectures, but the liturgical homily isn't in it. So, and I do want to get into the economics. I do want to get into the parables, but it's been on my mind lately. I think we need to offer more guidance to our priests and deacons and bishops about preaching, and also about teaching our laity to receive preaching well. Isn't it the case, and I'm getting up on my soapbox here, Father, that preaching is easier for you and me if people come to Mass prepared, familiar with the Scriptures, with a sense of expectation?
5: Oh, yes. Absolutely. And people get so much more out of it if they come having at least read the Gospels or the passages prior to coming. A lot of priests, and probably the single most frequent complaint I get about homilies is that priests just get up and tell you what you've heard read.
3: Right.
5: Rather than expounding upon it or applying it in some way. And so I think that's one of the great challenges for us.
3: Right. Right. In today's gospel, we see the Son who, I was here.
5: Yeah.
3: You know, I heard it.
5: I just heard that. Thank you so much.
3: I heard that the first time. How about this, Father? You know, I'm a humanities major. I'm not a numbers guy. I tend to get very modest when we get into economics and so on, and I've done seminary formation, I've done religious formation. On average, most clergy and religious haven't received anything even commonsensical regarding economics. How do you prepare clergy to preach well about economics and to do that for the sake of liturgical devotion rather than say politics?
5: I would say that the first thing to do is to more clearly define what we mean by economics, because the very fact that we think of economics first as mathematics or politics or political policy shows the flaw in our definition of economics. Economics is very simply the use of scarce resources. The reality that we live in is a reality of scarcity, and that means that we have to find ways to conserve those resources and use them wisely and prudently and in ways that meet human needs. And if you see economics as human action for survival, to alleviate dis-ease, so to speak,
3: right,
5: then that gives you a very different way of approaching it. And that's exactly what Jesus does in this. You know, what I want to say, make very clear, is that this book is not saying this is Jesus' set of economic policies.
3: Right.
5: That's not what this is about. This is about the lessons that we learn in human life that have some economic material dimension to them, that thus points us beyond scarcity, points us to the kingdom of God.
3: Right. Friends, I'm speaking today with Father Robert Sirico, President Emeritus and co-founder of the Acton Institute. We're talking about his new book called The Economics of the Parables. I need to brush up on my Greek language. I used to joke, I knew a little Greek, but he died. But isn't the word economics, oikonomia, that has to do with ultimate household management, isn't it?
5: Precisely. But what we mean by economics today, and this is why I think it's anachronistic to say this is the economics of the Bible or the economics of Jesus, is that economics as we use it today refers to a development of thinking, beginning probably most specifically with the scholastics in the mid-16th century and moving on through Adam Smith and then to the modern era, and how this applies, how we can develop some patterns, some models, some principles of the use of resources. So in Aristotle, oikonomia did mean management, household management, but now it means the management of resources more generally.
3: Right. And, you know, and most ordinary folks, they really, they just have a household to manage. And I don't want to get involved in politics too much. I do know that there are some of the higher clergy who speak upon matters outside of the areas of expertise and then call that prophetic. But
6: that's an avenue of biblical scholarship for another time. Father, we've got about a minute and a half left here. Why did you write this book?
5: Sure. Well, I wrote it because I saw the people in front of me, and they wanted to know how credible, how authentic, how applicable are the principles and the teachings of Jesus. How much credibility can we bring to the world of enterprise, to the world of economics? Because that's the world in which most of those people in those pews that we're preaching to live.
6: Right.
5: And by seeing what Jesus is doing here and giving them a little inkling of what's going on, I think it can enrich their lives and extend the proclamation of the gospel.
6: Right. I think that we, you know, when we're told that we have to smell like the sheep, I'll add parenthetically, we have to smell like the sheep unless the sheep smell like incense. But again, another topic for another time. we have people who work for a living, who have to get up in the morning and make things happen, whether they like it or not. And if they fail, people end up hungry or homeless. That's a profound and sobering responsibility. And I do believe that the gospel and the church do have great treasures of wisdom to help guide and form those people. Friends, we come back. We're going to continue our conversation with Father Robert Sirico. We're talking about his new book called The Economics of the Parables. In the next segment, we're going to ask, Christian economics isn't all that hard, is it? It's just more free stuff for everyone. Or is it? Remember, our rallying cry here at the Catholic Current is Christus Mundo, Mundus Christo, bringing Christ to the world and the world to Christ. We do it because our Lord says so, for the greater glory of God, the love of our neighbor, and the salvation of our own soul. 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
5: Praise be Jesus Christ. This is Father Robert Matej of the Society of Jesus, your daily host for the Catholic Current. We bring Christ to the world and the world to Christ. You're listening to us in the Station of the Cross Studios, your local radio station, and the iCatholic Radio mobile app, where we proclaim the fullness of truth with clarity and charity. My returning guest today is Father Robert Sirico. He's President Emeritus and founder of the Acton Institute. We're talking about his new book called The Economics of the Parables. Father, I'm sure in your travels you've been to a Sunday Mass where you hear the prayers of the faithful, and it goes something like this. Oh Lord, now that we've identified another human need, in thy mercy, raise up a mighty federal program so that taxes collected at gunpoint can be delivered to the USCCB, and after we take our cut, we'll distribute it to the poor, because bureaucrats got to eat too. In Jesus' name we pray. You've heard that too, but the idea that economics, Christian economics, is more free stuff for everyone to infinity because matter comes out of nothing, that's not only not Christian, it's irrational, isn't it?
6: Well, it's completely irrational and it's dangerous. So it's not just, you know, irrational like a baby's demands. These are people who are acting on those assumptions in the real world and enacting policies that codify their good intentions with great disastrous results. And I think it also disrespects the creation of the world. It disrespects the condition wherein God places us. He places us not in a jungle, but in a garden. Mm-hmm. And the garden requires care. It requires work. It requires investment and productivity and order. And all of those things, you know, it may be less exciting and sound less, morally ambitious, but it's really the nitty gritty, daily, mundane stuff of sanctifying the world into which we were placed.
5: And I want to add, too, you know, the corporal works of mercy are a non-negotiable element of Christian discipleship, and the saints in the church have always been very clear about that. And we will be judged on that. There is no question. I'm seeing something very different. And, you know, you and I'm sure read a lot of the same headlines. There are a cadre of self-identified Catholic members of Congress who say, well, sure, we want to export abortion on demand at taxpayer expense around the world, and we can understand that some clerics are squeamish about that. But we're really enthusiastic about giving free stuff away to people, and that's the heart of, right. of the Christian message. But at the risk of sounding like the seamless garment, God forbid, ne nominatura nobis, to live an economically just life as a Christian, one has to embrace the entire moral message. Isn't that the case?
6: Yeah, and its difficulty.
5: Yes.
6: You know, it always has befuddled me how people can take a parable like the parable of the Good Samaritan and convert that into the model or a call for the welfare state, that what the Samaritan does is what the state needs to do, missing the whole moral heart of the story, which is this Samaritan engages this human vulnerability with himself, with the totality of himself, with his money, with his mule, with his resources, with his body. He picks the man up and puts him on the beast, and even... Right. In essence, hawks his future, because he says, look, I'm going away. I'm going to come back. And whatever more you pay, I'll reimburse you for it.
5: Right.
6: And that's the core of the gospel. You know, it doesn't morally improve anybody to take their money and use it for a good purpose. If you're going to really convert that person, then that person has to give the money and surrender it.
5: Right.
6: And then to find ways of building a system that creates a circumstance where people don't have to depend on the generosity of others.
5: Well, you see, that's the thing that's clear. You know, in the corporal works of mercy, in Christian charity before the collapse of parishes and religious communities, the goal was to lift people out of poverty, not keep the business of Poverty Incorporated going. No government program ever wants to go out of business. No bureaucrat has ever said, my work is done here, you know, and the whole teach a person to fish and so on. I want to talk a little bit about the law of unintended consequences.
6: If I may just say, the way I put all that you have just said is to say, some people love the poor so much, they enact policies to ensure we have plenty more of them.
5: the poor will always have with you. Let me help with that.
6: Right.
5: That's certainly true. I mean, for example, you know, families are having a really hard time these days. And what I hear from very many Christians is, well, we just need to more aggressively tax and more aggressively regulate and have a more aggressive welfare state. I said, well, someone has to pay for that. What if, for example, I'm just spitballing, people were allowed to keep more of the money that they earned, then they would be less dependent.
6: Right.
5: What if we enforce the monopoly laws on health care like the laws that are already on the book against every other monopoly? I mean, I think of the Oklahoma Surgical Center that does everything from toenails to brain surgery. Their prices are listed up front. They're cash only, but their prices are 80% lower.
6: Right.
5: Couldn't we have, as Christians, a conversation about admitting, you know, this is going to sound crazy, that we made mistakes and we need to revisit how we've been handling this all along?
6: We're going to have to do that. I mean, I think the whole pandemic was an example of this. Isn't it amazing? Now, we did need to stimulate the economy, obviously, because people needed to be isolated and all the rest of it. The economy needed to be stimulated. But did you hear anybody propose that what we can do is have a tax holiday?
5: No. You know, oh, my goodness, no.
6: Stimulus that would have been if they just said 6 months, no taxes on any businesses or personal income or property taxes, all of that is suspended. That would have stimulated the economy in a holistic fashion, in three dimensions, rather than taking it to the government. And now we're paying for that through, you know, what is it, almost $20 trillion of deficit spending. This is what inflation is about.
5: Right. I mean, more U.S. dollars have been created out of thin air in the past 2 years than in the entire American history. That begins to have an effect after a while. Friends, we're speaking today with Father Robert Sirico. He's president emeritus and founder of the Acton Institute. We're talking about his new book called The Economics of the Parables. Father, can we have a quick lesson on inflation and what that does? I mean, that's a hidden tax that destroys wealth, isn't it?
6: not only destroys wealth, but it impacts the most economically vulnerable first. So inflation, let's just make it very simple. Picture a balloon, mm-hmm. and picture blowing it up. You inflate the balloon. That's what happens with the monetary supply. Mm-hmm. What the federal government does through its printing presses is increase the amount of money that's circulating, which means it diminishes the amount of money that was there before by circulating more and more of it. Mm-hmm. So when a person who's on a fixed income or a person who's poor confronts this reality, they have less to spend in reality. Even if they have the same $5 in their wallet, that $5 buys less.
7: Right.
6: And the inflationary impact then goes right across the board. And that's what we're beginning to see now, that people who have fixed wealth in art or in property or in gold and jewelry and that kind of thing are not as impacted as people who have to live day to day and spend that money in buying a meal or filling up their gas tank.
7: Right. And over time, the purchasing power of your currency decreases and decreases.
6: Right.
7: So it's kind of a tax. It's just that no one takes responsibility for it, and you don't actually see it. Is it safe to say that more free stuff for everyone is actually going to do more harm than good in our present circumstances?
6: Oh, absolutely. It's good intentions without the sound reasoning, and it's insidious in that it's. Unless you understand the economy a little bit, you don't see it coming. You just wonder, why can't I buy bread at the amount I bought it for last week?
7: Right. I mean, we're at a point now where I've seen some restaurants are putting their prices on their menus on Post-it notes.
6: Yes. I was in Nicaragua some years ago, and we were riding. We went to an intersection. It was hot, and I was going to buy some water from a kid who was selling some water. And I took out some money that I had gotten, and I went to hand it to him. I saw the amount on the bill, and the priest who was in the car with me pulled the money back. He said, no. And he gave me the same bill. It looked to me to be the same bill he gave to the kid. The bill I had that I had transferred at the airport had been run through the printing press again, and where there was a 1,000 note, mm-hmm. it became a 100,000 note. But I didn't notice they had printed on top of that.
7: Oh my gosh!
6: You see, so that's how quick it was.
7: Right.
6: And they didn't. It didn't even pay for them to reprint the bills. They just put it through. You know.
7: I'd never heard of that before.
6: I
7: may have heard of insane inflation in Zimbabwe. I mean, weren't they issuing billion and trillion dollar notes in Zimbabwe?
6: I have a trillion dollar note from Zimbabwe somewhere.
7: this is kind of frightening for me. So, Father, we got about a minute and a half left in this segment. What's the first step towards economic sanity for Christians?
6: Well, I think, let's go to the principles, thou shalt not steal, the sanctity of private property. I mean, this is what Pope Leo taught in his encyclical Rerum Novarum. He calls private property sacred, not absolute, but sacred because of the human investment that it took to acquire that property, and then not stealing other people's property and not stealing it directly in terms of taking something from an object from somebody, but also not stealing in terms of our time.
7: Right.
6: Because a lot of workers can steal from their employers by spending time shopping on the internet when they're supposed to be, doing their work.
7: Right.
6: Those very basic kind of human things that we know in our gut, we wouldn't want anybody else. I mean, it's the principle of treating other people as we would be treated. That's the moral basis of human relationships in an economic sphere.
7: Right. Honesty, integrity, the golden rule. I mean, my father, God rest his
6: hard
7: soul,
6: work.
7: Color worker, towards the end of his life, I mean, he had hated his job for years and years and years, but every year he got employee of the year. because it was a matter of honor for him. It was a matter of integrity for him that he put in an honest day's work for an honest day's pay, and that he had to do his best. Friends, we come back. We're going to continue our conversation with Father Robert Sirico. We're talking about the economics of the parables. During the break, you want to get out the Gospels. We're going to be reading from Luke chapter 6. You're going to want to follow along. 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Leave us a 5-star review wherever you find us. 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

0: commanded the apostles to preach the gospel without fear, to proclaim the truth from the housetops. 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
1: Atheists claim they don't need God to be a good person, implying God's not relevant to morality. But is this true? Well, atheists can be good in the sense of knowing behaviors that respect the goods of human nature and living accordingly. St. Paul acknowledges this natural moral law in Romans chapter 2. But this doesn't mean God is irrelevant when it comes to morality. And here's the reason. Besides God's grace being necessary to live the moral law perfectly and merit heaven, God is necessary for the law to be morally binding. How can the moral law be binding if there's no moral lawgiver behind it that surpasses human authority? The answer is, it can't. So an atheist can follow the natural moral law, but only the theist is consistent in saying that such a law is morally obligatory. I'm Carlo Broussard with the Ready Reason for Catholic Answers, Catholic.com.
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4: Praise be Jesus Christ. 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My returning guest today is Father Robert Sirico, a very distinguished guest, President Emeritus and co-founder of the Acton Institute. We're talking about his new book called The Economics of the Parables. Father, I want to talk about the parable of the house built on a rock, because I

0: heareth my sayings and doeth them, I will shew you to whom he is like. He is like a man which built an house and dig deep and laid the foundation on a rock. And when the flood arose, the stream beat vehemently upon that house and could not shake it, for it was founded upon a rock. But he that heareth and doeth not is like a man that without a foundation built an house upon the earth, against which the stream did beat vehemently, and immediately it fell, and the ruin of that house was great. Here endeth the lesson. Why pick that parable for a book on economics and parables?
1: Well, it's all about, and really it's two messages simultaneously communicated. It's about the economic realities of construction, of the building trade, of value itself, you know, and it also tells us something about our spiritual and moral lives, how to build again. You know, it's the question between the way something looks externally. So that house built on sand could have looked beautiful. And what it really is at its root. And I think that's, you know, when you build a house, there are trade-offs. And it might have been cheaper to build the house on the sand than on the rock. But would that have ensured the long-term viability, the long-term value of the house? And as we see, it doesn't. I was in an area where there was a house, a beautiful house, but it had a cracked foundation. The anticipated price of that house originally was quite high, but when it finally was discovered, when the inspectors came, the whole value of the house, it was really just the land that was that could be sold. And even if you had it and could live in it for a while, you couldn't have regained the money that you put into
0: it
1: because you couldn't have sold it again.
0: Right.
1: So it's the question of the exterior versus the reality of the thing. And I love the way this teaches us a lesson, both about economics, the quality of a good or a service, for that matter, versus the reality. You know, does it just appear to be nice, or is it really something solid and dependable? Does it have long-term...
0: It reminds me when I was in business back in the day, they said, you know, you can have it done right, you can have it done fast, and you can have it done cheap, and you can pick two, but only two. And, you know, to really have it done right, that involves very often a delay of gratification, doesn't it? And that's why having it done right is such a hard sell.
1: Bingo. That's the thing. I mean, if there's one virtue we need to learn ourselves, that young people need to learn, and I think the earlier you learn it, the easier it is to learn. It's kind of like learning a language. You know, kids pick up a language just from playing with their mates. When you get to be older, it's an arduous task to conjugate those verbs.
0: Right.
1: I think putting the work in by delaying the gratification. I say this to couples when I'm preparing them for marriage, in terms of the difficulty of abstaining, should not be abstaining from the conjugal act prior to marriage, should not be seen as a deprivation, but as an investment. An investment in the stability and the sanctity of your marriage going forward. And I think that's the key thing, to delay the gratification. It will come, but fill the account before you start withdrawing from it.
0: You know, I think back to my parents who grew up in the Depression and World War II and so on. And they made, you know, delay of gratification and resignation to necessity, in fact, a real virtue. And they, when they came back from their honeymoon in 1951, they had a one-bedroom apartment and a check for $15. And that was it. And then years later, Dad, you know, blue-collar worker, never went to college. He's the guy who came back with a black metal, you know, lunchbox every day with his thermos and his sandwich. You know, he had a house and a car, and my mother stayed at home with the kids, and we had a week at the Jersey Shore every year. Now, a lot of that was possible because of the virtues of my parents and the faith of the parents. Okay. But a lot of that was possible, too, because there were policies in place that are no longer in place now. Am I reading that correctly?
1: Yeah, which are you thinking of now?
0: In terms of that, we've made it impossible for

0: for one income bread earner to supply the needs of a whole family. I think we've also denigrated motherhood. You know, you won't be fulfilled till you have strangers raise your children and you work hard for people who don't love you. And for some reason, that got sold.
1: This, what you're describing is the way in which virtue has an economic impact. That the mom staying at home is saving a lot of the wear and tear and investing in the stability of the family going well into the future rather than just, you know, well, let's pay her, give her a paycheck for that. That is the paycheck. The stability into the future is the paycheck.
0: Right. And we have to widen our horizons. You know, when I was in Washington, D.C. in the 80s as a young man, you know, the bumper sticker was, you know, whoever dies with the most toys wins. No, whoever dies with the most toys is still dead. I want to go back to the beginning of the parable.
1: Yes.
0: Our Lord says, "Why call ye me Lord, Lord, and do not the things which I say?" How are we living that in terms of our economic? He does say, put your house on rock. I don't think he means a 401k, does he? It's him.
1: Yeah. Well, I mean, of course, the transcendent meaning of this is precisely living an authentic life based on the stability of who Christ is and our relationship with him. Mm-hmm. Yes. It's not, again, just the facade. It's not the appearance of it. It's not just what you look like. I like what you said, you know, who ends up with the most toys is still dead at the end of the day. And that's the way in which reality comes to bite us in the end. Reality is a very stubborn thing. You can't ignore it.
0: Well, you know, Ayn Rand, I'm usually not given to quoting her, said, you can ignore reality, but you can't avoid the consequences of ignoring reality. Friends, I'm speaking today with Father Robert Sirico. He's president emeritus and co-founder of the Acton Institute. We're talking about his new book called The Economics of the Parables. So, Father, listeners are saying, okay, we know what Father McTaggie is cranky about today, and that's always illuminating. But what does it look like, Father Sirico, say, as a householder, as a family? We know our Lord says, build the house on the rock or you won't persevere. You won't endure. In terms of economic, in terms of family life and devotion, what does that begin to look like?
1: On the level of a family, it means that you have to be concerned with something more than just the income. Mm-hmm. It's the relationships. It's the time spent. You have to waste time. You know, we used to describe that as wasting time with God before the tabernacle. You know, you and I are busy people. You know, we have things to do. We've got things to write and broadcast to prepare. And how often I'm sitting in my time before the Blessed Sacrament in the chapel, and I'm thinking of these other things I've got to get done. And I have to remind myself to just refocus on that. And I imagine that a dad with a lot of responsibilities thinks that maybe playing ball with his kid isn't the best use of his time.
0: Right.
1: And it can be the best use of his time going forward.
0: Yes. And I think too that, there is a sense in which families have to recognize we're all in this together. I mean, there was a time when the family home was a place of production rather than consumption. And what I see now, especially with younger children, they have figured out that they have an absolute right to be entertained at all times, and preferably by screens, and there will be hell to pay if they don't get their entertainment tax paid for them. How do we begin to bring families to a sense of conversion that, you know, building on rock is a family project? It's not just mom and dad handing out goodies.
1: Well, you touched on it right there, the screens. I think putting the screens down for periods of time, for long periods of time, so that children can be acclimated to boredom.
0: Mm-hmm.
1: You know, that they, or let me rephrase that, they can learn how to tolerate boredom.
0: Mm-hmm.
1: They can, what that's going to mean on a practical level is being able to read through a long book and not be scintillated and distracted. This is very easy to habituate yourself to distractions. And then when you are, well, what's going to happen? You're going to be distracted. Have you ever seen somebody watch an entire night of television and never having watched one show?
0: Yeah.
1: Just constantly turning the television channel?
0: Right.
1: And that's the result of this kind of lack of contemplation, lack of stillness, lack of silence.
0: Yes.
1: And I think that kind of thing in a home, as in our own lives, our own prayer lives, is so essential. The quietness of contemplation.
0: I want to shift the focus a little bit. I'm not a big fan of fundraising, but I know it's a necessary evil for people who work in the church, who work, you know, sure. we have listeners supported radio and so on. I remember years ago,
1: St. Paul did it.
0: Well, yes, he did.
1: St. Paul was a great fundraiser.
0: I remember years ago, before I was a Jesuit, there was a very fine parish I was part of, and the pastor gave excellent homilies on stewardship, and then gave out a pamphlet, and basically it was, hey, if you tithe, you oblige God to give you more stuff, because God can't be outdone in generosity. We've got about a minute left in the segment. Can we beg pastors not to do things like that?
1: Yeah, I feel very ill at ease. That's what that makes is for a very transactional mm-hmm. relationship. In our parish that I just retired from, we did a stewardship program, but it wasn't the standard kind. We promised we'd never take up any more capital campaigns or fundraising things if people would invest their time and their resources mm-hmm. in their life of prayer and their life of stewardship of the church. That it was to build a church that was anti-fragile. I use that from a business book. Anti-fragile mm-hmm. meaning not just a durable church, but a church that grew under pressure, under adversity. And prophetically enough, I preached that set of homilies the Advent before the pandemic. And our parish grew during the pandemic. Our school grew by 120 students during the pandemic. And our offerings went up 30% when we couldn't take up offerings.
0: Thanks be to God.
1: All because we changed the mentality from a transactional mentality to a whole invested commitment to Christ.
0: Amen. Friends, when we come back, we're going to continue our conversation with Father Robert Sirico, President Emeritus and co-founder of the Acton Institute. We're talking about his new book called The Economics of the Parables. In the next segment, we're going to ask, how do we live this? What does this begin to look like for ordinary folks? Be part of the conversation. Follow what we're following by following us on Gab. That's GAB.com. Our channel is The Catholic Current. Everything you need to take this conversation to your family and friends, we give to you. Together, let's take it around the world. We'll be right back. Please do stay with us.

0: Let us pray along with Raymond Leo Cardinal Burke for His Holiness Pope Leo XIV. In the name of the Father, and of the Son, and of the Holy Spirit. Amen.
1: O Holy Virgin Mary, Mother of the Lord of heaven and of earth, Our Lady of Guadalupe, guide and protect the Roman Pontiff Pope Leo XIV. Through your intercession, may he receive in abundance the grace of the successor of Saint Peter, the perpetual and visible source and foundation of the unity of our bishops and of all our brothers and sisters in the mystical body of your divine Son. Unite Pope Leo's heart to your Immaculate Heart, leading him to rest his heart ever more securely in the glorious pierced heart of Jesus, so that he may confirm us in the Catholic faith, in the worship of God in spirit and truth, and in a good and holy Christian life. In the tumult of the present time, keep Pope Leo securely within the hollow of your mantle, in the crossing of your arms, protecting him from Satan, the father of lies, and from every evil spirit. Implore our Lord to grant him in particular the wisdom and courage to be a true shepherd of the Church throughout the world. With you, I place all my trust in Christ, the Good Shepherd, who alone is our help and salvation. Amen. Heart of Jesus, formed by the Holy Spirit in the womb of the Virgin Mother, have mercy upon us. Our Lady of Guadalupe, Queen of the Apostles, pray for us. Saints Peter and Paul, pray for us. Pope Saint Leo the Great, pray for us.
0: In the name of the Father, and of the Son, and of the Holy Spirit, amen.
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3: Praise be Jesus Christ. This is Father Robert McTague of the Society of Jesus, your daily host for the Catholic Current, where we bring Christ to the world and the world to Christ. 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Our returning guest today is distinguished author Father Robert Sirico, President Emeritus of the and co-founder of the Acton Institute. We're talking about his new book called The Economics of the Parables. Father, one of my favorite stories is Calvin Coolidge coming back to the White House after a church service, and one of his aides said, "Mr. President, what was the point of the pastor's sermon?" And Coolidge smiled and answered, "Oh, he never said." What's the takeaway? I mean, if someone reads this book, what is the indication that they got it, that they received what you wanted to most communicate?
4: That's a great question. I would say that it's the way in which the transcendent truths of our faith are informed by our daily mundane lives. And this has everything to do with the creation, as I said earlier, the incarnation, the whole sacramentality of our faith. That is that grace comes to us through these material realities, whether it's water or oil or bread and wine. So that to see that we live in this real world with a sense of the transcendent before us, that our vocation, especially vocation as business people, is not to Christianize. I'm stealing this from Yves Congar, by the way, not to Christianize our workplace, but to Christo-finalize it, to bring what it is to its fulfillment in Christ, to have a sense of balance in our moral understanding, not to be enthusiasts. And think that all we need to do is emote about our moral obligations, feel indignation that the poor are poor, but to really think, how do we construct organizations that enable the poor to ameliorate their own poverty?
3: And you see, I think that would involve liberating people from dependency.
4: Yeah.
3: You know, I think the seduction of the tiers of the lower social strata is Uncle Sam will give you stuff. We just need a vote every couple of years. And for the middle tiers of the social strata, you know, we'll give your kids student loans because once you get a good degree, that's the source of happy, you know, happily ever after. But in both cases, you've got a crippling sense of dependency. I can't believe that's what our Lord intended for his people.
4: And it erodes a person's own respect for themselves, because people know that at some level, people know that. Mm-hmm. But, you know, you go home from a hard day's work that you've really engaged. I don't mean just kind of slavish. You had to do it. But where you put yourself into it, and it was difficult, there's just something right that you feel about yourself and your sense in the world and... before God.
3: Right. No, there has to be a sense of I'm giving myself to something good, and I'm giving myself to something larger than myself.
4: I was thinking of, you know, and I allude to this in the book, about the seven deadly sins. I was going through the seven deadly sins, and what's very interesting about them is that it's not money that is condemned, but greed. Mm-hmm. It's not sex. It's lust. It's mm-hmm. not success, but pride. It's not admiration, but envy.
3: Right.
4: It's not anger or indignation, but wrath.
3: Yes.
4: It's not leisure, but sloth.
3: So yes.
4: It takes our engagement with the world to look past the superficial and emotive memes, to use the current parlance.
3: Right.
4: But the real engagement of ourselves and the ordering of our passions, not the disregarding of our passions, but ordering them to the good.
3: Right. That sense of proper order, that sense of proper purpose. Father, I want to go back to you made the distinction, borrowing from Kangar, between Christianizing the workplace and Christo-finalizing it. So if Christianizing is, you know, we have Jesus as our mascot. You know, and, you know,
4: right.
3: I, you know, my business model is we stitch pillows with the word blessed on it. And then we have them
4: exactly.
3: made in, you know, factories by slave labor in China. You know, and I was at a religious goods store where there's, you know, they were selling Benedict and crucifixes claiming, you know, special mojo against evil. And then the sticker said made in China. No one has a sense of irony here. So obviously that's not it. You know, Jesus isn't
4: right.
3: part of the theme park of my business. What does it mean to Christo-finalize a business?
4: It means to understand the thing down to its root, which is to encounter Christ. You know, if I can quote another Frenchman, this would be Etienne Gilson. He said that if you want to appreciate the facade of Notre Dame as a representation of the rising of the soul to God, you must first understand geometry. Without technique, piety is helpless to make use of nature for the glory of God.
3: Yes.
4: Piety is never a substitute for technique, he said.
3: Mm-hmm.
4: And that's, I think, what Kangar was saying there, that to take it seriously enough that you understand the business that you're in, that you bring it to its full and flourishing end, which is Christ, because everything is directed to God. The whole world, the material world, is directed to the glory of God, as Hopkins said in that beautiful poem.
3: Well, you know, I think of friends of mine who are pastors, and being a pastor in some ways, it's a lot like running a business. There's more to it than that. But very often the pastors I know meet with an attitude of, well, we're pious and well-intentioned, therefore we don't have to be competent or disciplined or virtuous.
4: Yeah.
3: We don't have to do research.
4: We can allow the abusive receptionist to have her job for 30 years, even though she's driving people away from the church.
3: Yeah, right? To pick an arbitrary example.
4: Just hit the nail right on the head.
3: I have no idea what you're referring to there, Father.
4: No.
3: Or you know, we must be doing everything right always because we're in business today. And that's not how it works. Someone has to have the discipline and the integrity to know how things work and how to make it work in our time, not because we want to get you know, rich as pastors, God forbid, but because we want to be good stewards of what's entrusted to us. Father, we've got about a minute left here. Can you offer us a word of encouragement as we move into difficult economic times?
4: Well, what you just said is exactly it, because it applies not just to the church or nonprofit organizations. It applies to business, that your business needs to be seen as this is the way you can be a servant. Your profit making in a business, if you're engaging this in a free and ethical manner, it becomes the sign of the degree to which you have served people, because they've said to you by their purchasing of your goods or services that you have served my need. Now, we have to bring more to it than just the material dimension, that's for sure. But the material dimension ain't nothing. To put it roughly.
3: Right. There's, you know, because we're not just bodies. We are bodies and souls together. And the best thing we can do in any walk of life is to point to Christ. Father Robert Sirico, author of the book Economics of the Parables, thank you for your good work. Thank you for being a splendid guest. I look forward to another time.
4: Thank you, Father.
3: I'm Jesuit Father Robert McTague, your host every day of The Catholic Current. Join us tomorrow for another lively episode with a fascinating guest. 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Together we'll take it to the whole world. Through the intercession of Our Lady of Mount Carmel, may Mighty God bless you, Father, Son, and Holy Spirit. Go in peace, and please do pray for me, for I am a sinner.

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2: Hello, this is Steve Gleason with your one-minute tool for Catholic evangelism. Here's the question for your non-Catholic friend. Since you may not agree that the New Testament came to us through the oral tradition of the apostles, how do you believe it did come to us? So here's your three best friendship tools for Catholic evangelism. Number one, a language aid. In Latin, the word tradition is a verb, not a noun. It's the act of handing over. Handing over what? Handing over the faith. You see, capital T tradition continues to answer the questions the Bible doesn't explicitly answer. For example, you've noticed that contraception or doctor assisted suicide, and many other crucial human topics are not laid out in the Bible. Secondly, analogous to baseball, the totality of baseball has been handed on to each generation. This is very different than just the small t tradition of, saying, not flipping the bat after hitting a home run. And thirdly, in case you're trying to rid church traditions to be non-traditional, just know that capital T tradition is what got you to Jesus. Drop kicking small religious traditions to be considered non-traditional is like the dog chasing his tail. His task is never fruitless and thoroughly silly.

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impartially observing Paul in all his greatness, he found and brought him to combine their labors. Moved by the Spirit, they traversed wide regions, faithful companions. He spared no labor, seeking Christ with fervor.

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God of hosts, bring us back. Let your

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out of Jacob. 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A voice I did not know said to me, I freed your shoulder from the burden. Your hands were freed from the load. You called in distress and I saved you. I answered concealed in the storm cloud. At the waters of Meribah I tested you. Listen, my people, to my warning. O Israel, if only you would heed. Let there be no foreign god among you, no worship of an alien god. I am the Lord your God, who brought you from the land of Egypt. Open wide your mouth and I will fill it. But my people did not heed my voice, and Israel would not obey. So I left them in their stubbornness of heart to follow their own desires. Oh, that my people would heed me, that Israel would walk in my ways. At once I would subdue their foes, turn my hand against their enemies. The Lord's enemies would cringe at their feet, and their subjection would last forever. But Israel I would feed with finest wheat, and fill them with honey from the rock. Gloria Patri et Filio, et Spiritui Sancto, sic erat in principio, et nunc et semper, et in saecula.

Brothers, I want to remind you of the gospel I preached to you, which you received and in which you stand firm. You are being saved by it at this very moment. I handed unto you first of all what I myself received, that Christ died for our sins in accordance with the scriptures, that he was buried in accordance with the scriptures,

instructed a great number of people. Let us sing a song of praise to our Savior, who destroyed the power of death and made clear the path to life and immortality through the gospel. And let us petition him in humble supplication, strengthen your church in faith and love. You gave guidance to your church through her holy and distinguished teachers. May Christians rejoice always in the splendid legacy given to your church. 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When their holy pastors prayed to you as Moses had done, you forgave the sins of the people. Through the intercession of these holy pastors, continue to purify and sanctify your church. Strengthen your church in faith and love. You anointed your holy ones in the midst of their brothers and sisters and called the Holy Spirit down upon them. Fill all the leaders of your people with the Holy Spirit. Strengthen your church in faith and love. You yourself are the sole possession of your holy pastors. Grant that those you have redeemed with your blood may remain always in you. Strengthen your church in faith and love. Pater noster qui es in caelis, sanctificetur nomen tuum, adveniat regnum tuum, fiat voluntas tua sicut in cielo et in terra. 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O God, who decreed that Saint Barnabas, a man filled with faith and the Holy Spirit, should be set apart to convert the nations, grant that the gospel of Christ, which he strenuously preached, may be faithfully proclaimed by word and by deed. Through our Lord Jesus Christ, your

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1: And this law continues now with Moses when he institutes under the direction of God a ceremony for the healing of lepers. And also the use of birds in sacrifice and the use of the scapegoat. Out of these many instances, we take one, take the scapegoat. On the Day of Atonement, two goats are brought before the high priest. The high priest lays his hands over one of the goats, and one of them was chosen by lot. Which of the two will you that I release to you, Christ or Barabbas? And the priest then lays his hand over the goat that is to be released and imposes on that goat all of the sins of Israel. Just as we do at Mass, the very beginning of the Mass, the old honky tutor. Now the invocation of the Spirit. So we lay on Christ our sins. And then the blood of the victim goat was sprinkled on this other goat. And he was led by a Gentile. Delivered over to the Gentiles. Led by a Gentile out into the desert and thrown over a precipice. The scapegoat carried away their sins. God did something. It involved the shedding of blood. And it was done vicariously by a goat. Another interesting symbol was that of the serpent. For disobedience in the desert, the Jews were bitten by poisonous serpents, and God said to Moses, make a serpent of brass, hang it up in the crotch of a tree, and everyone who looks upon that serpent of brass will be healed of the poisonous bite. Now there's absolutely nothing in a brass serpent to cure snake bite. Nothing. But as the New Testament said, all of these things were done in figures and symbols. Isn't it interesting that when our blessed Lord came, he compared himself to that serpent? The night he was with Nicodemus, he said, as Moses lifted the serpent in the desert, so must the Son of Man be lifted up. Our Lord called himself the serpent. The devil is called a lion. Our Lord is the Lion of Judah. There are two or three instances in Scripture of Christ and the devil having the same, because the Antichrist will impose himself as another Christ. Now coming to the symbolism of this serpent. When our blessed Lord was on the cross, he was like that serpent in this way. That serpent of brass looked exactly like the serpent that bit the Israelites. But there was no poison in that serpent of brass. And all who with faith looked on that serpent, because it was done in faith and God commanded it, were healed of the poison. So our blessed Lord, when he came to this earth, would be lifted up on the crotch of another tree. He would look exactly as if he were a sinner. Guilty, condemned, but as there was no poison in that serpent, so neither is there any sin in him. And all who look upon him will be healed. apartment, a three-room apartment. I have a bedroom, I have a study, and in between is a chapel where I keep the good Lord. I pass that chapel, and I'm in New York. I must pass it 100, 200 times a day. And I'm always very careful when I do to look at the tabernacle, to look at it with faith, to be healed of the poison of sin. Then, if we had time, you see, we've only finished Genesis and part of the Pentateuch. If I went through this whole story, you would be here until 3 o'clock in the morning. But I may take one other instance. There were two cases in the Old Testament while the Israelites were looking for water. They were dying of thirst in the desert. And God said to Moses, at Rephidim, to strike the rock, and water will come out. Moses did it, and water came out. 38 years later, at Kadesh, people need water again. And Moses is told by God, take a staff, and then with Aaron your brother, assemble all the community in front of them all. Speak to the rock, and it will yield its water. Thus will you produce water for the community out of the rock, for them and their beasts to drink. And what did Moses do? He struck the rock. He said, you hard-headed people, don't you think I can bring water out of this rock? Did God tell him to strike it? He said, speak! Speak to the rock, not strike it! And God said, for that you do not go into the promised land. 3 times Moses begged God, and God said, speak no more about it. You will not go in. What was so serious? St. Paul tells us in the letter to the Corinthians, the rock was the symbol of Christ, and Christ is struck once on the cross. There's no other Savior, no name under heaven by which we will be saved. And by striking a rock a second time, Moses was implying that there was another kind of redemption. So the second time he was told to speak. After the redemption of Christ, we have an intercessor in heaven, but no other Savior and Redeemer. And that was why Moses never got into the promised land. Now we come to the New Testament. The first Passover feast of our Lord's public life. And at the Passover, particularly in that road that led up from the Jordan to Jerusalem and then, or to Jericho rather, and then on to Jerusalem, there were tens and tens of thousands of pilgrims carrying the one-year-old lamb, unspotted, without blemish. Children tied red and purple ribbons around the neck of the lamb that was to be sacrificed. Josephus tells us that at one time there were 240,000 lambs sacrificed in the temple. The Jewish religion was a veritable hemorrhage of blood. And as John the Baptist was preaching, he saw on that road along the Jordan these thousands and thousands of paschal lambs. And he also heard the question of Isaac. It wafted from Mount Moriah. Where is the lamb? Where is the lamb? Where is the lamb? John the Baptist looked above the pilgrims and the lambs and saw someone in the crowd. And he shouted out, look! Behold! The Lamb of God! Who takes away

0: Christmas Mysteries of the Holy Rosary with Mother Angelica and the nuns of Our Lady of the Angels Monastery.
1: In the name of the Father, and of the Son, and of the Holy Spirit.
2: Amen.
1: I believe in God, the Father Almighty, creator of heaven and earth, and in Jesus Christ, his only Son, our Lord, who was conceived by the Holy Spirit, born of the Virgin Mary, suffered under Pontius Pilate, was crucified, died, and was buried. He descended into hell. The third day he rose again from the dead. He ascended into heaven and sits at the right hand of God, the Father Almighty, from whence he shall come to judge the living

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1: When Jesus stood in the Jordan to be baptized by John, the Spirit hovered over him. He was anointed by the Spirit as Redeemer and Savior.
0: Our Father, who art in heaven, hallowed be thy name. 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
1: At the wedding feast of Cana, Jesus began his public life by changing water into wine, and he ended it by changing bread and wine into his body and blood.
0: Our Father, who art in heaven, hallowed be thy name. Thy kingdom come, thy will be done on earth as it is in heaven. Yeah.

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Hail Mary, full of grace, the Lord is with thee. Blessed art thou amongst women, and blessed is the fruit of thy womb, Jesus. Hail Mary, full of grace, the Lord is with thee. Blessed art thou among women, and blessed is the fruit of thy womb, Jesus.

0: 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Is with thee. Blessed art thou among women, and blessed is the fruit of thy womb, Jesus.
1: Holy Mary, Mother of God, pray for us sinners now and at the hour of our death. Amen.
0: Hail Mary, full of grace, the Lord is with thee. Blessed art thou amongst women, and blessed is the fruit.

0: 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Mary, full of grace, the Lord is with thee. Blessed art thou amongst women, and blessed is the fruit of thy womb, Jesus.
1: Holy Mary, Mother of God, pray for us sinners now and at the hour of our death. Amen.
0: Hail Mary, full of grace, the Lord is with thee. Blessed art thou among women, and blessed

0: 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Blessed art thou among women, and blessed is the fruit of thy womb, Jesus.
1: Holy Mary, Mother of God, pray for us sinners, now and at the hour of our death. Amen.
0: Glory be to the Father, and to the Son, and to the Holy Spirit.
1: As it was in the beginning, is now, and ever shall be, world without end. Amen.
0: O my Jesus,
1: forgive us our sins.

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1: Infinite holiness made himself available and approachable to sinful creatures. The touch of his hand sent healing power through their bodies, exalted their souls, and made them seek only the kingdom.
0: Our Father, who art in heaven, hallowed be thy name. Thy kingdom come, thy will be done on earth as it is in heaven.

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Blessed art thou among women, and blessed is the fruit of thy womb, Jesus. Hail Mary, full of grace, the Lord is with thee. Blessed art thou among women, and blessed is the fruit of thy womb, Jesus. Hail Mary, full of grace, the Lord is with thee. Blessed art thou among women, and blessed is the fruit of thy womb, Jesus. Hail Mary, full of grace, the Lord is with thee. Blessed art thou among women, and blessed is the fruit of thy womb, Jesus.

0: The Lord is with thee. 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Glory be to the Father, and to the Son, and to the Holy Spirit.
1: As it was in the beginning, is now, and ever shall be, world without end. Amen.
0: O my Jesus,
1: forgive us our sins, save us from the fires of hell, lead all souls to heaven, especially those who most need thy mercy.
0: The fourth luminous mystery, the Transfiguration.
2: The Holy Spirit gives us power to be transformed into Jesus, so that one day the Father will look at each soul and say, "This is my Son, this is my image."
0: Our Father, who art in heaven, hallowed be thy name. Thy kingdom come, thy will be done on earth as it is in heaven.
1: Give us

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0: 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Full of grace, the Lord is with thee. Blessed art thou among women, and blessed is the fruit of thy womb, Jesus.
1: Holy Mary, Mother of God, pray for us sinners now and at the hour of our death. Amen.
0: Hail Mary, full of grace, the Lord is with thee. Blessed art thou among women, and blessed is the fruit of thy womb, Jesus.

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Full of grace, the Lord is with thee. Blessed art thou amongst women, and blessed is the fruit of thy womb, Jesus.

0: 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Father, and to the Son, and to the Holy Spirit.
1: As you are.

0: The fifth luminous mystery, the institution of the Eucharist.
1: We see your face at the Last Supper, Lord Jesus, as you looked up to heaven to the Father who sent you and gave him thanks and praise. Your word changes what was created into the uncreated, the finite into the infinite.
0: Our Father, who art in heaven, hallowed be thy name. 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

0: the divine assistance remain always with us. In the name of the Father, and the Son, and the Holy Spirit.
1: Amen. Please join us in praying the morning offering. In the name of the Father, and of the Son, and of the Holy Spirit. Amen. O Jesus, through the Immaculate Heart of Mary, I offer you my prayers, works, joys, and sufferings of this day. For all the intentions of your Sacred Heart, in union with the holy sacrifice of the Mass throughout the world, in reparation for my sins, for the intentions of all my relatives and friends, and in particular for the intentions of the Holy Father this month. In the name of the Father, and of the Son, and of the Holy Spirit, amen.
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0: The angel of the Lord declared unto Mary, Hail Mary, full of grace, the Lord is with thee. Blessed art thou among women, and blessed is the fruit of thy womb, Jesus. Behold the handmaid of the Lord. Hail Mary, full of grace, the Lord is with thee. Blessed art thou among women, and blessed is the fruit of thy womb, Jesus. And the Word was made flesh. Hail Mary, full of grace, the Lord is with thee. Blessed art thou among women, and blessed is the fruit of thy womb, Jesus. Pray for us, Holy Mother of God. Let us pray.

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1: Our first sermon for today is entitled Enthronement of the Sacred Heart.
2: I think we all remember back in junior high or whenever that was, and we studied about feudalism and how small and vulnerable farmers or landowners would unite themselves to a more powerful man who could protect them, perhaps a nobility, protect them from rogues and bandits and barbarians, etc. And in this arrangement, the farmers and the peasants provided the necessities of life. In exchange, the lord of the estate provided them with protection. Each had his job to do, and all went well, and it was a good plan. Each served the other. The farmer and the laborers didn't have to worry about protection, and the lord or the baron or the knight or whoever didn't have to worry about food and clothing being provided. Each took care of the other. In other kinds of relationships, we see people bonding together for different reasons. For example, Alphonse VIII, the king of Aragon and Castile. He was converted from a sinful life by St. Dominic, and after a year of devoutly saying his rosary, the Blessed Mother appeared to him and made him a promise. She promised that in his war against Islam, he would never be harmed by one of his enemies as a reward for saying the rosary so faithfully. And he never was, of course. Our Lady is good to her word. But so famous then did King Alphonse become for his success in battle and his valor under this promise that men came from all across Europe to fight with him against the Moors. We're all familiar with this concept. Athletes want to play for winning coaches. Musicians want to play for the best bands or the best orchestras. We all have something to offer, and we want to join with others who have a similar interest or a similar goal, and we want to join with the best so that we more easily achieve our goal. Men who do great things attract other men. We seek out those who embody certain virtues or ideals that we desire, again, moving toward a similar goal. Now, maybe if we have our heads screwed on straight, we're not going gaga over some musician or rock star or whatever else. We keep things in perspective and honor each man according to the gifts and the talents that he has. But in all logic and reason, still, if we see success, if we see virtue, we admire the talent and the virtue, and we want to associate with that person. He's going places. He's going to do well. I want to share that goodness. I want to try to help. Virtue is attractive, and this association with him will help us. It's also a joy, of course, to give proper adulation and honor to someone we admire. Now, in this world, we are all fighting a terrible battle. It's heaven against hell, and our souls are on the line. I don't know anyone who's not interested in winning this battle. I know lots of people who are confused about the battle, but in the end, everyone would rather be happy for all eternity than miserable for all eternity. And can we do this by ourselves? Can we win this battle? Certainly not. Compared to the rulers of this present darkness, we are as specks of dust. They would hardly have to think the thought, and we would be destroyed, vanished forever, consigned forever to eternal damnation and unending torments at a mere thought. But alas, we have a champion who does battle against the same enemy and whose victory is guaranteed. Even now, he is in complete control. He restrains our enemies and he protects us, giving us time to turn and join his side, to come safe under his banner. What then shall we do? Well, if we have to ask that question, then we haven't really been paying attention. It's heaven against hell, and we are helpless against this superior enemy. But the invincible king is inviting us to join his camp. Many men would give up their freedom and their fortunes and their families to join in a victory over others and possess even just a little power in this world. Others would give up just as much simply for pleasure. And what about us? Do we need to think twice before joining forces with Jesus Christ in order to save our souls and rule forever with him in heaven? Under what banner will we serve? To whom shall we join ourselves, that we may have protection and success? Well, that doesn't even take thinking about. And to this end, then, as I said, Father will be making himself available to enthrone the Sacred Heart in your homes, as the king and the ruler of your home and your life and your family. And this great champion, this invincible king, he rules by love. And so your homes become not a place of war, but a place of peace. New conflicts are averted, old conflicts are resolved, selfishness dissipates, disputes are settled and relationships are healed, loves are rekindled and coldness is melted, pride and insecurity dissolve and only peace remains. Fear evaporates, misunderstandings are enlightened. This is the rule of Christ the King in our homes. Why would we not all turn over all of our resources to this fearless and unconquerable King? Look at what it is that he will provide for us if we will honor him. We remember, of course, those 12 famous promises that he made to St. Margaret Mary Alacoque. For those who will honor his Sacred Heart, he promised, I will give them all the graces necessary for their state and life. I will establish peace in their homes. I will comfort them in all their afflictions. I will be their secure refuge during life and above all in death. I will bestow abundant blessings upon all their undertakings. Sinners will find in my heart the source and infinite ocean of mercy. Lukewarm souls shall become fervent. Fervent souls shall quickly mount to high perfection. I will bless every place in which an image of my heart is exposed and honored. I will give to priests the gift of touching the most hardened hearts. Those who shall promote this devotion shall have their names written in my heart. And I promise you in the excessive mercy of my heart that my all-powerful love will grant to all those who receive Holy Communion on the first Fridays in 9 consecutive months the grace of final perseverance. They shall not die in my disgrace, nor without receiving their sacraments. My divine heart shall be their safe refuge in this last moment. Amazing. Simply for honoring Christ, his Sacred Heart in our homes. If we already do this, if perhaps we have a picture, an image up, and maybe we even say a prayer sometimes in honor of the Sacred Heart, if we've been doing this even for years and we're not seeing these promises fulfilled in our homes, are we honoring him enough? Are we taking seriously that he is the King of all things in our home? Do we make a daily recognition of that? Now, this isn't the place to go into stories, but I've seen some amazing things. One family that I will cite, these people put the fun in dysfunctional. They were scattered a million different directions, not practicing their faith, not talking to each other. They're the grown children. But one of them insisted that they enthrone the Sacred Heart in their parents' house. And I did this for them. And within a year, it was unbelievable. It was like the Waltons or something. Everybody was getting along with everybody. They were praying together. They were practicing their faith. Because one child insisted on this devotion. Christians from all over Christendom came to fight for King Alphonse against the Muslims. So valiant and so virtuous a king was he under Our Lady's promise. But we all have the opportunity to pledge our allegiance to one who is greater than Alphonse, even as the Creator is greater than a creature. And we stand to gain so much more. And what is asked of us if we enthrone the Sacred Heart in our homes? We make the commitment to follow our Lord in all that we do, to choose to serve as a member of the army which Christ commands, wielding the weapons which he has given us, prayer and penance and charity. Not only to drive back the infernal enemy and save souls, but also and especially to make acts of reparation and atonement for the sins of mankind. As citizens used to pledge allegiance to their country and their king, so now we pledge our allegiance daily to the King of Kings enthroned in our home. What else is required if we enthrone the Sacred Heart of Jesus as the King of our homes and our lives? Well, of course, we know we need to follow orders. Be obedient, be faithful to our state in life. Take care of each other. Don't even pretend that you're marching under his banner if you're not going to follow orders, if you're not going to fulfill the duties of your state in life. But more than this, that's the bare minimum. More than this, if we enthrone our Lord's Sacred Heart in our home, we make Christ the King of all that we are and all that we have and all that we do. We are called to give up all of our resources, our talents, our gifts, by putting them at his service. And then we can enjoy them 100 times over. Those resources, those talents, and those gifts, they are ours to use freely and with more joy. For when they belong entirely to him, we no longer have to fear when we use them. The devil can't corrupt them. We will not go astray with them because our Lord will protect us and guide us if we are devoted to his Sacred Heart daily. How do we live for him? How do we make sure that all our lives and gifts belong to him and to him alone so that they may be fully lived by us without fear or corruption? Very simply, we strive to imitate him. The highest form of honor that we can pay to our Lord is to live more and more like him every day. We must study him and his virtues, and study him especially in prayer before the Blessed Sacrament, for there we will really get to know him and his virtues. There are three virtues in particular that will quickly make us more Christ-like, more outstanding in his army, better citizens and soldiers, more pleasing to him and to his Father. These three will free us from our self-imposed limitations that we impose upon ourselves by fear, and finally make us happier and holier in this life and saints in heaven. Practicing these virtues will take the focus off of ourselves, and then we are truly free and no longer miserable and fearful. These virtues are poverty, patience, and humility. Those virtues that our Lord practiced especially on the cross, and which he continues to practice in a very special way in the Blessed Sacrament. And so let's take a look for a moment as we conclude the writings of St. Peter Julian Aimard, the Apostle of the Blessed Sacrament, to learn our Lord's virtues and thus what it is that he is asking us in following him. Self-abasement, says St. Peter, is the most outstanding characteristic of our Lord in the Eucharist, and all his virtues will be seen in this light. Our Lord subordinates himself to the state of existence of a piece of bread. He is, in a sense, ruled by the accidents, that is, the characteristics of the bread. Where the appearance of this consecrated bread goes, he goes. If half of it decays, he retreats to the other half. He's captive. The great Lord and ruler of the universe now appears as nondescript, plain, white bread, having no characteristics of himself, so to speak. It is as if he achieved his greatest heights of power and glory, creating the universe, becoming incarnate, rising from the dead, and sealing the victory over sin and death. And then he turns quietly and shrinks into nothingness, into a state of being wherein he is not even has not even his own physical features, just to teach us poverty and humility and patience. Our Lord has become like the species of bread, St. Peter Julian says, in the Blessed Sacrament, he has no property of his own. He brings nothing from heaven except himself. He does not own a single stone or church. He is as poor as the sacred species of bread, poorer even than at Bethlehem, for there he owned at least himself. He had a body which he could move and which could move and speak and grow. He could receive gifts from his friends, but here and now he can do none of these things. The altar may be of gold and a thousand lights may shine upon it. Jesus is nonetheless poor and hidden. St. Peter says that we should study his poverty in the Blessed Sacrament in order to know how far to take the spirit of detachment in our own life. Our Lord has nothing, only his substance, and yet he is the ruler of the universe. Even his garment in his poverty, even his garment, the appearances of bread, this is provided by a miracle, sustained by his own power, so that we may know of his presence among us. Consider his humility also, says St. Peter. He who is beauty itself is reduced to plain and white, tedious even to look at, were it not for the eyes of faith. The most beautiful of the children of men has no form for us to look at. And patient, is he not patient? For 4,000 years, God waited to give us this sacrament. And for 2,000 years since then, he has endured all the abuse and neglect that he has had to in order to remain on our altars and come to us in Holy Communion. The Almighty God, infinite, unlimited power, and he endures this from us. Humble, poor, patient, he has abased himself utterly, entirely, with one mission in mind, to win us to himself. And how do we respond now? To his poverty, we respond by seeking comfort in material things. In seeing his humility, we, thinking we are so great, to be like God, to be children of God and heirs to heaven, we forget that this is only by his will and his love for us. And while he, the creator and commander of all things, he has reduced himself to this small, insignificant image of nothingness. We puff ourselves up, focusing always on ourselves. And compared to his two millennia in the dark silence of the tabernacle, for the most part neglected by those he lives and died for, we can hardly stay still and silent for 1 hour to come and adore him, or stay on our knees for a few minutes after Mass, but have to hurry off. Is he not patient? Do we imitate his virtues? If we do not, then we are not really proclaiming him king. No, to make him really our king, we should imitate his virtues in the Blessed Sacrament. Poverty, humility, and patience. So I beg you again, invite Father to enthrone the Sacred Heart in your home. Begin now, if you haven't already, to imitate his virtues, that everything you have and everything you do belongs to him. Come, learn from him at his feet, on your knees, in front of the Blessed Sacrament. At the very least, spend a few extra minutes on that one day of the week that you happen to come here. In the name of the Father, and of the Son, and of the Holy Ghost. Amen.
1: We hope you enjoyed this sermon entitled Enthronement of the Sacred Heart. Our next sermon for today is entitled Sacred Heart, Glowing Furnace of Charity.
3: O God, who in the heart of thy Son Wounded by our sins, dost mercifully bestow on us infinite treasures of love. Words taken from the Collect. And then we have from the Alleluia verse, take my yoke upon you and learn of me, because I am meek and humble of heart, and you shall find rest for your souls. Words taken from the liturgy for the Mass today, the external solemnity, the Sacred Heart of Jesus. In the name of the Father, and of the Son, and the Holy Ghost. Amen. What would you do if you found yourself in a field amidst a host of children who are yelling, shouting, cursing, making all sorts of mischief? St. John Bosco was first confronted with such a scene in a dream he had at the age of 9. He'd had this dream more than once. In his dream, he attempted to subdue the children. He hated blasphemy. He hated cursing. He hated this behavior. So at first, he tried persuasion. But he soon resorted to threats and blows. Then the rascals turned into all sorts of wild beasts. A mysterious man came upon the scene. He came up to him and said, "No, don't use violence. Be gentle if you want to win their friendship." Then the wild beast changed into timid, submissive lambs, while a woman's kindly voice rose sweetly above the scene and said to him, "Take your crook and lead them out to pasture." He would have this dream, as I said, a number of times, and ultimately it shaped his whole life. St. John of the Cross exclaims, as we spoke about at Christmas, St. John of the Cross, "Where there is no love, put love, and you will draw out love. Where there is no love, put love, and you will draw out love." Now here's an easy way to see what the Sacred Heart of His Majesty, Jesus Christ, is all about. God looked down upon the world and found it forsaken, without true and authentic love. He found the world selfish and self-seeking, at war within and a war without. We're fighting in here and we're fighting out there. There's a lot of yelling, shouting, cursing, and making all sorts of mischief in the world. Thus, divine charity, the Holy Ghost, came down and formed the Sacred Heart in the womb of the Blessed Virgin, as we pray in the Litany of the Sacred Heart. Heart of Jesus, formed in the womb of the Virgin Mother by the Holy Ghost, have mercy on us. Now, love flows from the heart, and the greatest love cascades from the human heart that is united hypostatically with the Son of God, with God the Son, making it sacred and of infinite majesty, making it the glowing furnace of charity, making it the vessel of goodness and love, in whom dwelleth all the fullness of divinity. Thus, the reason for today's feast. We, the baptized, have received from this fullness, most especially at the time of Holy Communion. And this participation is truly an amazing and fearful thing, making us cry out, "O Jesus, meek and humble of heart, make our hearts like unto thine." Now the Sacred Heart came and found no love in this earth, and he put love here to draw it out. Are we in love with him? Is he drawing out love from our hearts, so tepid and fearful? When we cooperate with his Sacred Heart, we are to do what he does, put love, his love, where we find no love. It's pretty easy to find those places now, isn't it? Love has grown cold in the world. Is it a tall order? Yes, it is. I too feel its weight. But we have the source of all charity. We have the burning furnace of charity right here. We have it. So then, let's spend a little time examining the possibilities here and the responsibilities, as it were. Charity, that is true love, is what the scholastics call the form of all the virtues. Now that means that for any action to be truly virtuous and acceptable before God on the day of our judgment, We want our actions to count for the good. Well, in order for them to count in God's exchange, it must have charity as its motive force. It must start with charity. It must be done out of love for God and man, in that order. Each and every virtue must check in with charity to fill up with supernatural fuel before proceeding on to complete its virtuous work. If the soul were a fish tank, as you've heard me explain in class, and the virtues were beautiful fish, they could only swim if the soul were filled with charity and the virtues breathed in its grace-filled waters. And this is why we should always be starting our day, getting out of bed even, for the love of God and the salvation of souls. This is why we must offer up our actions, even the simplest of our actions, for the love of God, to make them count, to make charity as motive force. And where can we drink most deeply of this love to fuel our love? The Sacred Heart of Jesus. That's where. Now, oftentimes, we can see the right path by looking at the opposite. And this is where it gets a little harrowing. The via negativa, the negative way, can teach us much in this regard. And it even hurts, yes, to look at it because it is so very common. Often comes from our very own hearts. Sadly, as you will see, I think we'll all recognize we've trod this path. So to show this, let us then flip over the statement of St. John of the Cross, where you find no love, put love, and you'll draw out love. Do I not speak accurately when I say that the world, our enemy, acting upon our fallen human nature, does just that, flips it around? So here's some examples. Where you find no anger, put anger, and you will draw out anger. Where you find no anger, put anger, and you will draw out anger. Had a hard day? Tired of the strange things going on at work, or in the world, or even the Vatican? Perhaps driving home, you let everyone know your anger. Honk, honk, honk. Maybe a sign here or there to let them know as well. Pretty soon, everyone around you is angry too. Venting to a friend, speaking sharply to a spouse, a family member, seems to relieve the pressure. But let's be honest. It really only makes them angry too. Do not many have a belly full of anger from such events from their youth up? Angry people around them just came and found no anger in them, and they put anger in them, and now they live with it all their lives. Where you find no anger, put anger, and you'll draw out anger. Pretty scary, isn't it? Where you find no suspicion, where you find no doubt, put suspicion, put doubt, and you'll draw out suspicion, and you'll draw out doubt. Think you are in the know? Think you have some special insights or kernels of information that people don't know? Dots, you have dots that merely need connecting. And well, you cannot help but meeting with others to show them these unmistakable connections. Soon they too are doubting and suspicious of others' good reputation, proving in their minds at least that they are just like the rest of fallen men, not worthy of trust, not worthy of support, not worthy of loyalty or gratitude. Oh, how right was Fyodor Dostoevsky, who often repeated that man loves to see the downfall of the righteous. Where you find no suspicion, where you find no doubt, put suspicion, put doubt, and you'll draw out suspicion. You'll draw out doubt. Where you find no lust, where you find no lust, put lust. You draw out lust. This is a hard one. How painful it is to reflect on this one that has taken over the entire world now. Our Lady of Good Success said so long ago in the 1600s that at this time, innocence would scarcely be found in children, nor modesty in women. And lust would flow in the streets and open markets like flooding rivers. Lust is forced on us at every turn. The signs on the highways and in the stores, the lyrics to music, the beat of rock and roll is designed for this. Dancing, most dancing of the whole last century. Dirty. How about dirty jokes, impure speech, ubiquitous immodest clothing, gender ideology being thrust upon us and even the youngest of children. The innocent youth are taught impure things, they're shown impure things, and made to feel as if virginity is something bad and to be done away with as soon as possible. That's how it was in my high school, I remember very well, Catholic high school. The world and its controllers are busy about putting lust in every human heart to draw out lust that never satisfies and leaves one devoid of God's truly fulfilling love. Why do they do this? To keep you from praying. Once you commit those acts, you're not going to pray anymore. And you'll be under our control. That's why. Political control. People who are pure pray. People who are impure stop praying. Although I think you see the point, we can add a few more examples where you find reverence. I sometimes wonder if this wasn't one of the motives of some changes that took place around 50 years ago or so.

without mobility. Where you find no novelty, put novelty, and you will draw out novelty. Reverence is almost gone today. People talk in church. People forget to genuflect. People leave the mass for the simplest of human needs. The pseudoscience of evolution is embraced as a real possibility when it's completely and utterly a fable, a myth from hell. Making, what does evolution do? Make everything changeable and relative and mobile. Indissolubility of marriage is scouted. The immobility of tradition is frowned upon. Is this not happening all around us, even inside the spotless bride of Christ, the Holy Catholic Church? Where you find no error, put error, and you will draw out error. Where you find no corruption, put corruption, and you will draw out corruption. Where you find order, put disorder, and you will draw out disorder to ruin the work of His Majesty, the Sacred Heart of Jesus. So in the end, we will have no excuses. Why? Because His Majesty held back nothing from us. He gave us His heart, tender and merciful. He gave us His heart aflame with love, true love. And we have access to this heart, most especially in this Holy Mass. At this High Mass especially, His heart is symbolized in the red hot coals in the thurible. And I hope they're red hot for the offertory. We are like the incense, the hard and cold, aren't they? But that red hot coal, we put them on there. Once they come into contact with that hot coal, all that changes, showing how our works, when united to His Sacred Heart, works done out of love for God and man, become like that incense, pleasing fragrance rising up to heaven, acceptable to God. So then, taking an honest look at ourselves, we should ask how many times we've taken the charity burning in the Sacred Heart as our starting point to proceed to put love where we find no love. This is what St. John Bosco learned to do with his boys. Such actions lead to fulfilling that beatitude. Blessed are the peacemakers, for they shall be children of God. But in taking this honest look, we should also not neglect those times, which are surely more common, where we've been more like that Trojan horse of old. We act like a friend, a gift to others or some group, only to have a belly full of something other than true charity, be it anger, suspicions, doubts, lust, disorder, such that when opened up to let out its contents, war erupted. Virtues are put to death. Peace is lost. Recollection goes out the door. To avoid this all too common outcome, let us resolve to begin anew by seeking to start our day, even our every action, with prayer to the Sacred Heart of Jesus, ever seeking to do all our actions for the love of God and the love of neighbor. In this way, where we find no love, no courage, no temperance, no justice, no patience, we will have what it takes from the Sacred Heart of Jesus, the abyss of all virtues, to put love, to put courage and temperance and justice and patience in the world around us. For charity is the form of all the virtues. And this is what St. John Bosco did to make all those street urchins into saints, to help others do the same. Once his greatest helper, his mother, Margaret, came to him exasperated. "I can't do this anymore," she said. "You see all the trouble I take, and yet nothing comes of it. I can't stand these boys anymore. Today I find all the washing I had hung up trampled on the ground. Yesterday they ran over all my growing vegetables. Some come back at night with their clothes all in rags, others without neckties or shoes or handkerchiefs. Some of them hide their shirts, others take my saucepans to play with. It takes hours to find all these things. I have had enough of it, I tell you. I can't go on."

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Let me alone. Let me go back to end my days there. Don Bosco didn't reply to her. He just pointed to the crucifix hanging on the wall. Mother Margaret understood, and her eyes filled with tears. You're right. You're right. She then went and put on her apron and began again. Jesus, meek and humble of heart, make our hearts like unto thine. In the name of the Father, and of the Son, and of the Holy Ghost. Amen.

We hope you enjoyed this sermon entitled Sacred Heart, Glowing Furnace of Charity. Our next sermon for today is entitled The Sacred Heart of Jesus.

Thou shalt love the Lord thy God with thy whole heart and with thy whole soul. In the name of the Father, the Son, and the Holy Ghost. Amen. Last week we talked about devotion to the Immaculate Heart, and so as a result I think it would be good for us to consider the devotion to the Sacred Heart, which very often goes hand in hand, that is, the Immaculate devotion to the Immaculate Heart and devotion to the Sacred Heart. The Sacred Heart, the reason it is called sacred is because the human heart of Christ is joined substantially to the divinity. And so as a result, latria is due to the Sacred Heart. And by latria means worship that is proper to God alone. But we don't give latria to the Sacred Heart of Christ, not because it is human, but because it is joined to the divine. St. Margaret Mary, in May of 1688, heard our Lord say the following words. She said, during Holy Communion on a certain Friday, the Lord spoke to me, his unworthy servant, the following words. I promise thee the excessive mercy of my heart, that my all-powerful love will grant to all those who communicate on the first Friday in 9 consecutive months the grace of final penitence. They shall not die in my disgrace, not having received the sacraments. My divine heart shall be their safe refuge at that last moment. Now, what this means is that those who foster devotion to the Sacred Heart of Christ, Christ will extend his mercy to them in a more profound way than those who do not. And this is one of the ways that we can foster the devotion to the Sacred Heart, that is, by making the 9 first Fridays. That is, as long as we make the 9 first Fridays consecutively, communicating on those 9 first Fridays, going to Mass and communicating, then we can enjoy this great promise. I've actually seen this promise in my own life. Someone I knew was in a major car accident and was left in a coma for 5 days. But during the course of that 5 days, he had actually, 5 priests had stopped at his deathbed to make sure that he had received the last rites. So he was not left without the sacraments. And even the bishop of the diocese called to make sure that he had received the sacraments. Now this particular person was very devoted to the Sacred Heart and very devoted to the 9 first Fridays. His mother had taken him when he was younger to the first Friday so that he could make them when he was younger, but once he became of age, he wanted to make them on his own, and so he did so. And he was not left without the sacraments. And, in a connected story, his sister, after his death, decided that she wanted to know if he was in heaven or not, so she did a devotion, she did a novena to St. Teresa, asking that she send her rose in confirmation that her brother was in heaven. For the first and only time in the course of her marriage, her husband, not knowing that she was making the novena, brought her 2 dozen roses. It is a sign of great mercy, this promise, and that those who have a strong devotion to Christ will enjoy God's mercy. As we say in the Litany of the Sacred Heart, Heart of Jesus, patient, rich in mercy, have mercy on us, so that we actually ask for his mercy. We are devoted to the Sacred Heart, not only because of his Godhead and because of his mercy, but also because it was through his human will that he chose to die for our sins. If you recall in the Gospel, it says, Christ in receiving the chalice says, not thy will, but thine be done. Which means that even though in his human will there's the natural inclination towards preservation of his own life, nevertheless his human will submitted perfectly to the divine, knowing that that meant his own death. And for this reason, in the Litany we say, Heart of Jesus, propitiation for our sins, because he died for our sins. Also, we do it because through the meditation of his Sacred Heart, we begin to gain grace. That is, those of us who have a strong devotion to the Sacred Heart and meditate on his heart, that is, the virtues and everything that are present there, actually can grow holy. And this comes from the fact, of course, that he is, in his human heart, is the mediator of the grace that we received.
And for this reason, we say in the little heart of Jesus, font of life and holiness, because all holiness comes through his sacred heart. And therefore, because any time we are infused with sanctifying grace, that is, we are holy, we also receive the gifts of the Holy Ghost and the infused virtue. For this reason, we say in the litany, heart of Jesus, abyss of all of the virtues. But we also have a devotion to the sacred heart of Christ because of our compassion for his suffering. The heart of Jesus, overwhelmed with reproaches, bruised for our iniquities, obedient unto death, and victim of our sins, should be our constant meditation, knowing that he died precisely because you sinned. So what are the ways to foster this devotion? In addition to the 9 First Fridays, we can make acts of reparation to the Sacred Heart for our sins and for the sins of others. We can meditate and pray the litany to the Sacred Heart. We can have our house consecrated to the Sacred Heart and to the Immaculate Heart. If we have the sacred image in a prominent place in our house where it can be frequently adored, our Lord said that he would bless the house where his image was honored. We can make the Stations of the Cross, which is a meditation on Christ's love for us, that is, not only his divine love, but the love in his human heart for us. We can make the intention of uniting our sufferings to his, so that our heart becomes more perfectly conformed to his and joined to his. He said, of course, learn from me, for I am meek and humble of heart. And so those who foster a devotion to the Sacred Heart, there is a natural, from the grace that comes from that devotion, there is a natural inclination to become more temperate. The person becomes more meek. And so as a result, the devotion to the Sacred Heart is one of the most profound devotions in overcoming anger. It is also one of the greatest devotions in overcoming intemperance and things like impurity and in gluttony. Because as our heart becomes conformed to Christ, we become humble, which therefore tempers our concupiscence in recognizing that we should not strive for things that are excessive. And so we become more temperate and more chaste. His promises are very strong for those who have this devotion. He states that he will give them all of the graces necessary for their state in life. And this is very important, particularly when we feel a certain weakness in our lives, that is, we're struggling with certain things because of our state. We should pray to him so that he will give us the grace to fulfill our state dutifully. He will give those who have a strong devotion to him peace in their families. And this is very important to fathers. Fathers should strive to have a strong devotion to the Sacred Heart in order that there will be a certain temperateness and peace within the household, which means there will be a certain tranquility of order. The house will be very orderly. Those who have a strong devotion, Christ says, he will comfort them in all their afflictions. So when we suffer or when we have things that are difficult, we should not worry. Rather, we should have unite ourselves to Christ, so that if there is an affliction, we will gain a consolation from that uniting. Christ said he will be their source of refuge during this life, especially at the hour of their death. And he will bless their undertakings greatly. He also says that sinners shall find in his heart a source and boundless ocean of mercy. And I think this is particularly important today, precisely because of the fact that people are so sinful. Mercy is for the contrite. And so as a result, those who foster this devotion will have a penitent heart. That is, they will be sorry for their sins. They will try and overcome them. And so one of the greatest joys they will have is receiving the grace of final penitence in their last hour. Those who are angry and do not refuse to be sorry for their sins, those who refuse to correct their life, obviously could not have a devotion to the Sacred Heart because they would naturally be moved towards penitence. And those who refuse to have a devotion to the Sacred Heart or look upon Christ and the suffering that he went through for love of us indifferently will probably suffer final impenitence.
What this means is that God does not give everybody the grace on their deathbed to be sorry for their sins. He may give, the church teaches, of course, that he always gives everyone sufficient grace to be saved, which means at some point in their life, God will give them the grace in order to correct their life. But it does not mean necessarily that it will come at their end. If it did, to everybody, there is no point in praying for the final penitence. Rather, we should foster this devotion precisely so that we may have final penitence. He says that tepid souls shall be fervent, and fervent souls shall advance quickly to perfection. Taking the fact that he will grant to us final penitence in our deathbed, as well as he will advance us in perfection, we can say, at least in my own opinion, although I have not read this anywhere, but it seems logical, that those who foster a strong devotion to the Sacred Heart of Christ will see signs or enjoy signs of predestination to heaven. In the name of the Father, the Son, and the Holy Ghost. Amen.

hope you enjoyed this sermon entitled The Sacred Heart of Jesus. Our final sermon for today is entitled Reparation to the Sacred Heart.

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0: Today we celebrate the feast of the Sacred Heart of Jesus, that heart of our Lord that was formed in the womb of the Blessed Virgin Mary. And the opening prayer for today's Mass is very beautiful. It says, O God, who in the heart of your Son, wounded by our sins, bestow on us in mercy the boundless treasures of your love. Grant, we pray, that in paying him the homage of our devotion, we may also offer worthy reparation. So in this prayer, it mentions kind of three moments. The first, which is the terrible one, mentions that the heart of Jesus is wounded by our sins. And this is depicted in the image of the Sacred Heart by the thorns that surround it. And this is very important to remember that, sometimes you hear people justifying their sins by saying, well, nobody got hurt. Okay, we need to remember that sin is first and foremost an offense against God, that it offends God. And as we say in the prayer, wounds the Sacred Heart of Jesus. And so for this reason, in the act of contrition, at least one of the formulas, we say, but most of all, we're sorry for our sins, for having offended you, O God, who are worthy of and deserving of all of my love. So sin is never something that is entirely private and doesn't hurt anybody. It at least, and first and foremost, wounds the heart of Christ. But then, thanks be to God, the prayer also mentions the mercy and love of the Sacred Heart. And this is depicted by the flames coming forth from the Sacred Heart of Jesus, filled with mercy and love for all sinners who repent, as mentioned in today's gospel, right? Just one sinner who repents brings joy to the entire heavenly court and joy to the heart of Christ. So the sinner who turns, converts, and repents receives mercy and love from the heart of Christ, and then having received that mercy and love, should then be filled with the desire to make worthy reparation for their sins by the homage of their devotion. So being devoted to the Sacred Heart of Jesus can take different forms, having an image in our homes, or having that image enthroned, the enthronement of the Sacred Heart of Jesus, to recognize in a public way that he is king of our families and of our homes. And also, of course, there's the First Friday devotions. And so today we pray to the Sacred Heart of Jesus to have mercy on us and to make our hearts like unto his. In the name of the Father, and of the Son, and of the Holy Spirit. Amen.

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11: Blessed Saint Raphael, Archangel, we beseech thee to help us in all our needs and trials of this life, as thou, through the power of God, didst restore sight and give guidance to young Tobit. We humbly seek thine aid and intercession that our souls may be healed, our bodies protected from all ills, and that through divine grace we may be made fit to dwell in the eternal glory of God in heaven. Amen.

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3: May the holy names of Jesus and Mary be blessed now and forever. Good morning. You're listening to Rise Right on the Station of the Cross Catholic Media Network. Jake Kraft here with my co-host Sarah Kane on this Out of Touch Thursday, because guess what? We have reached full funding. Amazing news. Thank you so much to everyone who donated yesterday and throughout our spring appeal. We reached full funding by the end of the day yesterday, which is well in advance of the deadline we were given by our generous extra benefactors who challenged us to reach full funding by June 11th, which is today. So we do get that amazing extra $50,000 gift from our generous challenge benefactors. Plus, we reached full funding itself with all of the great work.
4: Yeah, thank you so much. And that also means that today we won't be asking for your assistance. Yes, I mean, we can always take it, don't get me wrong.
3: Yes, for
4: but,
3: sure.
4: But we won't be doing that. We'll be just doing a regular show.
3: Yeah.
4: And we just want to thank you
3: exactly.
4: for helping us to do that and for making sure we don't have to, you know, spend more days on the air just trying to help us to keep going.
3: Yes, so, exactly.
4: Yeah, we're very grateful.
3: Instead of asking for it, we can just keep going and and rely on that amazing support. Again, we're listener funded. We've got a few wonderful supporters and sponsors in that way, but we're almost entirely listener funded. Just voluntary donations from our amazing listeners and supporters. So that's where we're all in this together. This is your network. You are the stakeholders as far as that goes. And we wouldn't be here if it wasn't for you and your support. So a big thank you to all of you. May God bless you, especially as we near this Feast of the Sacred Heart of Jesus tomorrow. A really amazing day. And the bishops of the U.S. will be consecrating the nation to the Sacred Heart today. I know a lot of dioceses are also doing it on the feast day itself. So uniting all together in this novena leading up to the feast and then the feast itself, really amazing opportunity. So in the midst of this all, you have poured out your own hearts and your wallets to support us and keep us going and God willing to continue to convert souls and reinforce the faith of those who are already Catholic. So that's our goal here at the network, and that's our goal here on Rise Right. And we'll try to do that today with some commentary on the saints. We've got not only Saint Barnabas today, an amazing apostolic saint, but we've got some interesting news from the USCCB about a couple of sainthood causes that got approved. So we'll get into that a little bit, plus some other news and commentary from around the world. But before we do all of that, let's pray in gratitude, in thanksgiving, for the amazing, amazing effort everyone put forth to get us to full funding yesterday, especially. In the name of the Father, and of the Son, and of the Holy Spirit. Amen.
4: Amen.
3: O Jesus, through the Immaculate Heart of Mary, I offer you my prayers, works, joys, and sufferings of this day.
4: For all the intentions of your Sacred Heart, in union with the holy sacrifice of the Mass throughout the world.
3: For the salvation of souls.
4: The reparation of sins.
3: The reunion of all Christians.
4: And in particular, for the intentions of the Holy Father this month.
3: Amen.
4: Amen.
3: Let us pray. Grant, O God, that we may follow the example of your faithful servant Barnabas, who, seeking not his own renown, but the well-being of your church, gave generously of his life and substance for the relief of the poor and the spread of the gospel.
4: Through Jesus Christ, thy Son, our Lord, who liveth and reigneth with thee in the unity of the Holy Spirit, God, world without end.
3: Amen.
4: Amen.
3: In the name of the Father, and of the Son, and of the Holy Spirit, amen.
4: Amen. And here is your morning news brief. U.S. Central Command yesterday evening announced it had renewed bombings against Iran, calling the strikes self-defense in response to the downing 2 days earlier of a U.S. Army helicopter near the Strait of Hormuz. President Donald Trump signed the Secure America Act into law, approving almost $70 billion in funding to bolster U.S. immigration enforcement and deportation operations through the end of fiscal year 2029. During his apostolic journey in Spain, Pope Leo yesterday prayed the rosary at a 1,000-year-old Benedictine monastery and visited with inmates at a penitentiary. Protests continue in Belfast after the attempted beheading of by an immigrant. A water cannon was deployed on a crowd of 200 people yesterday. We also have protests still spreading throughout the British Isles. The Department of Justice sent notices to major banks investigating their debanking of political figures and asking them to explain their decisions. But before we get to all of that and much more, let's talk about St. Barnabas today. What do you think, Jake?
3: Yes, indeed. I love these saints who weren't actually members of the 12 apostles, but get the appellation apostle nonetheless. And right. Sometimes it's kind of just an informal title, as we discussed with St. Columba a couple of days ago, where he was the apostle to the Picts because of his missionary work among us, amongst a certain people. We get that sort of title, but there are some saints, and St. Paul, the great St. Paul, is one of them, who was not one of the 12 apostles, but is honored as an apostle because he is so closely linked to the work of the apostles in their era. And he's put right up there next to St. Peter, Saints Peter and Paul as apostles together. And we've got another example of that today. We've got St. Barnabas. His official title in the church is apostle. Now, he was a Jew of the tribe of Levi. He was actually born on the island of Cyprus, and it's most likely that he was one of those original disciples of our Lord, the 72 that he sends out. And he was actually known as Joseph until the apostles gave him a new name after he sold his land in Jerusalem to help support the early church. So he went all in, giving all his property away, obviously selling it to get funding to help support the work of the early church. So
4: that's the whole, you know, if you would be perfect, sell everything and follow me.
3: Yeah. Sell everything and follow. Exactly, yeah. And it's interesting that that it's, you know, this sort of sell everything, because you do need certain monies to operate and that sort of thing. That's, you know, a point we've made in our fundraising and stuff. And it's always been a part of the church, is that sometimes you do need that, even if you are focusing so much on giving away your own personal possessions. Sometimes you have to sell it instead so that you can use that money for the work of the church. So this is a common theme throughout a lot of this missionary work, even when you have these saints who give up all of their own goods. So, though again, not one of the 12, he is honored as an apostle, and he was actually friends with St. Paul, a fellow non-apostle, we can say. They're true apostolic figures from that age. So he was a good friend of St. Paul, and it was, in fact, Barnabas who spoke to the 12 apostles on St. Paul's behalf. Because, of course, St. Paul was most famous for killing Christians, for persecuting the Christians, the early Christians, yeah, before he converted and became known as Paul instead of Saul. And it was Barnabas who stepped up and kind of defended St. Paul in front of the apostles and sponsored him, so to speak. Yeah. And so it's Barnabas that actually recruits St. Paul to preach among the Gentiles at Antioch, which is how St. Paul gets into that as the focus of his mission. And together, they're considered the apostles to the Gentiles. And they're later sent out to evangelize Asia Minor, the area what now is mostly known as Turkey. And they're assisted by, of course, St. Mark the Evangelist, who is a relative of Barnabas. So he is closely linked here, not only to St. Paul, but to St. Mark the Evangelist. And on their mission, this is when Mark famously kind of chickens out at the thought of this mission, and he leaves them. Paul and Barnabas keep going, and despite a lot of hardship and persecution, they continue. And then they actually separate because they have a bit of a disagreement. They remain friends, but they disagree over what to do with St. Mark. They disagree over accepting him back after he, again, chickens out and abandons the mission. But they do stay friends, and Mark does later prove to Paul that he's rediscovered this zeal for the faith and truly believes. So they eventually make up. But Barnabas sticks with Mark, his relative, and they go to Cyprus. And that's where we kind of lose track of the story. We don't know exactly what happens then. There's diverging accounts.
4: But tradition does hold that he was martyred in Cyprus.
3: Yes. Although they also consider that he went to Milan at some point. The city of Milan considers him their founding bishop. And then there are other accounts that say he preached in many other regions before eventually being martyred in Cyprus. That's what the Roman martyrology goes with. The traditional account is that he was martyred back in his homeland of Cyprus. And that's where his body was discovered, apparently, with a handwritten copy, something he wrote down himself, a copy of St. Matthew's Gospel. Again, St. Matthew being the first to actually write down the evangelistic account there. So pretty amazing apostolic story here, and a great witness of the work of the early church aside from the 12 apostles themselves. A lot of this history, of course, is known through the Acts of the Apostles and so forth, but it's cool to think that it doesn't just apply to those 12. It refers to, of course, St. Paul, but also Barnabas, these figures who were so important in that early age that they're considered apostles by extension, even though they started off just as the quote-unquote other disciples of our Lord, not to dismiss their importance. But it's just a great concept, I think, that this title gets extended to these great saints who have such an impact, especially with Barnabas being so closely linked to St. Paul and to St. Mark.
4: Right, and then, of course, through apostolic succession, it passes down through to today, and that's, I think, what distinguishes the Catholic Church so much. I know that it may seem self-evident to those who are listening who have always been Catholic or who know the faith really well, but for those who don't know the faith very well for one reason or another, I think that's one of the things they just kind of think of the faith as one denomination amongst others. And apostolic succession is really what separates us, and it's tied to everything, because all of your sacraments really, aside from maybe baptism, are tied to that apostolic succession.
3: Yes.
4: That's why the man can do the Mass and I, can say the very same words over some bread and nothing happens, right? It's why I can't, give you absolution, right? Even if I was a guy, it wouldn't change anything, I wouldn't be a priest.
3: You don't have that succession.
4: Right, exactly. And so that's the sort of unbroken line. But also when I think of St. Barnabas, you're thinking of someone who changed the church, spread the faith, died for the faith, and wasn't really in the spotlight. In a lot of ways, he's lesser known, but he encouraged so many people to become saints. And in that part of the world, in such a that part of history, really, he's spreading the faith when it's in its infancy. And the degree of effectiveness, I think, it's just really kind of impressive when you think about it, because you're coming across all these different people who have no idea who Christ is, and you have to teach the entire faith to basically everyone that you meet.
3: Yeah.
4: I think that we kind of forget about that, because we're here, thanks be to God, this Christianized West, where at least people have most of an idea. Christ came and he died for our sins. I don't really understand why, but this was was the basic story, and they get that.
3: Yes.
4: But he's there and he has to explain the entire thing without a Bible to refer to, and yet does so, and is responsible for so many conversions, is responsible for the spread of the faith as the other apostles were as well, and then ultimately dies that martyr's death, and in so doing, obviously, it bears witness. That's what martyr means. It bears witness to the faith. And we have so many early documents from, the not just the apostles and so on, but also from the other side, from these very confused pagan societies who are like, why are these Christians still volunteering to die?
3: Exactly.
4: Yeah. Like, what the heck are they doing?
3: Exactly.
4: We keep killing them, and then we just keep making new ones by killing them.
3: Yeah.
4: We just do not understand, But that's what happened. They kept, killing and via martyrdom these individuals, and new Christians were made. And in a certain sense, offered themselves, because when you do accept the faith, you do offer yourself. It's to God, not to not to the authorities. But that's what it is, and they're absolutely all in an age where you can't be lukewarm, right? You can't just be like, yeah, I guess I'm Christian, and shrug. Like, no, you're willing to kind of go to the lions for it. It's a very different understanding, and he formed people like that.
3: Yeah.
4: Both by his life and then also by his death. And that's one of the things I think is just, I don't know, I love the era. I'm not saying that I would necessarily love to live that.
3: Maybe not, yeah.
4: But in terms of just, looking at so many people who are willing to give everything for what was right, I think that's one of the things that especially, maybe I shouldn't say it, but I do kind of feel like, especially in this day where so few people seem to have an attachment that they'll consider worth dying for,
3: yes,
4: that I find it kind of refreshing.
3: Well, the death is one thing that we often discuss because of so many martyr saints, and Barnabas is, of course, one of them. But his life is an example of this well before he dies, and there's a great passage here out of the Old Catholic Encyclopedia that I kind of want to relate because it explains just how honored he really was. And the encyclopedia says that with the exception of St. Paul and certain of the 12, Barnabas appears to have been the most esteemed man of the first Christian generation. St. Luke, breaking his habit of reserve, speaks of him with affection, for he was a good man, full of the Holy Ghost and of faith. And the encyclopedia goes on to say, his title to glory comes not only from his kindliness of heart, his personal sanctity, and his missionary labors, but also from his readiness to lay aside his Jewish prejudices in this anticipating certain of the 12, from his large-hearted welcoming of the Gentiles, and from his early perception of Paul's worth, again defending Paul to the apostles as a true convert, to which the Christian church is indebted in large part, at least, for its great apostle, and so on and so forth. So he is honored, and this says, even above some of the other members of the 12 about whom we know less, he is honored as this incredibly zealous and faithful man in his life, well before he gives his life for the faith. So a true example there. And also I wanted to mention that he is considered a patron against hailstorms. And this is possibly because one of the traditional accounts of his martyrdom says that he was stoned to death. So I would guess that that's related.
4: The church
3: there
4: can be so dark. But just like in terms of its like sense, it is like a sense of humor thing.
3: I think it's very fitting. It's the kind of thing where when a saint suffers for this, of course the saint will take that seriously in heaven
4: and intercede
3: for it. I quite appreciate it. But he's this is a way to not get stoned yourself with these hailstorms, is to invoke someone who may have been stoned in his martyrdom, Saint Barnabas. And he's also considered a great peacemaker saint. Again, this one who he is an intercessory figure for St. Paul. He's one of the first apostles to the Gentiles, so truly a great figure there. But let us ask for his intercession today and be aware of the great apostolic age and its importance and its Catholicity, most of all. It was Catholic from the very beginning. 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
3: And coming up on our network, you can check out more of our network-produced shows from Ask a Priest Live at 12 p.m. with host Rudy Carlos, all the way to The Catholic Current at 5. But you'll want to tune in early if you like Father Robert McTagg, because he's also going to be on with Joe McLean and A Catholic Take at 4 p.m. They're going to have a special 2 hours of extra content today. They were on for 2 hours, of course, yesterday fundraising, but now that we've hit our goal, they're going to come on for another 2 hours just as kind of a thank you to all of our listeners. So if you enjoy Father or Joe or both, you've got the 1-2 punch 2 hours in a row starting at 4 p.m. Eastern time. Check that out. You can find out all of our programming lineup at thestationofthecross.com. Sarah, I'd love to talk about a couple of stories coming up here. Shall we begin with this story about a Jesuit missionary? And this was a really encouraging story to see because, again, not to get too uncharitable, but the Jesuits get a lot of flack these days. And I say this as someone who of course, loves our own Father McTagg and the work of many
4: other... I love Father McTagg, but the Jesuits have kind of earned it in the modern age.
3: Yes.
4: It's just really tragic because it's like they have, you know, hundreds of years of being such an instrumental force in conversion for, you know, fighting against the so-called Protestant Reformation, which is, you know, not really reforming much. But
3: Their work in education, their work missionary efforts, just a lot of incredible history.
4: The issue is... and you can give me your opinion here, Jake. But I think the issue is that the Jesuits are always super intelligent. Like, it's sort of a requirement to become a Jesuit. And I think that that means that the depths of your malevolence are higher.
3: Yeah.
4: Literally, I think it means that you can do more damage if you're, like, aiming in the wrong direction, because you are actually more learned and you are, you know, more educated and more intelligent. Mm-hmm. And so you had this group of people. It's almost like, what's that organization? Mensa, right? The, you know, high IQ organization. I often thought, how weird is it for people to join that, not knowing what the moral, you know, stakes are? Like, for example, you join this organization and it's people who are just high intelligence, but you have no idea if they're good or bad. Do you want to be around them? That's what I always thought was really weird.
3: Exactly.
4: You know?
3: Exactly.
4: Anyway.
3: But so to sum up this story, so a Jesuit priest, Father Peter Ryan, S.J., is visiting his brother William. His brother William is not a Jesuit priest. He is a Fidei Donum priest, which I believe means he's a diocesan priest who's allowed to serve as a missionary. Diocesan priest from Washington, but serving as a missionary in Togo in West Africa. And this story says that during the visit of this Jesuit priest to his brother priest, a delegation from an important family in the area arrived. They had decided to renounce their ancestral idol. So yes, paganism is alive and well in many parts of the world, including in Africa. And this family had an actual ancestral idol that they worshipped. But they've decided they want to renounce it. And so they ask Father William to come and destroy it. And several neighboring families also joined them in this. This is so cool. So the big day begins with a mass, this the account says, followed by a procession of hundreds of people from the church to the houses. There, holy water and exorcised salt were used. And Father Peter, the Jesuit priest who was visiting, enthusiastically smashed the idols with a sledgehammer before burning the remains. There's a great picture here of this Jesuit priest with a big smile on his face and a sledgehammer in his hands, knocking down these idols and smashing them. And the faithful were singing this song in the local language, Jesus is the victor. And then they demolished the rest of the shrine, and a large cross was placed in the middle of the rubble. This sounds just like a story out of, who did we just have recently? Saint Boniface chopping down the tree?
4: Yes, exactly.
3: This is a great example, like,
4: This is what you want, you know? And it also just seems very, I don't know, historical. And so I love the fact that it, like, just happened.
3: Yes.
4: You know, to be the guy wielding the hammer, for example, wouldn't it feel just, like, so
3: very satisfying.
4: Yes, exactly. Like a, I don't know, a huge victory that you're engaging in, an act of conquest.
3: I'll tell you what, I've worked construction in the past, and a lot of that was doing demolition work. Nothing as exciting as blowing up buildings. It was mostly just going into buildings and knocking down walls and things like that. Yeah. And that's already fairly satisfying. It's a good stress relief to just go in there and knock down some drywall and some metal or wood studs and that sort of thing. Imagine knowing that the church is endorsing your demolition work to destroy these idols and help liberate this family and bring them closer to Christ. Just an amazing, amazing opportunity.
4: Imagine knowing that God is.
3: Yes.
4: You know what I mean? Like, it's just an act of service to God, but you're there with the sledgehammer in your hand.
3: It's great timing
4: for
3: this.
4: Really cool about that.
3: Yes, it's great timing for this Jesuit priest who happened to be visiting his brother at the time when this request comes through. So he was able to join in helping his brother actually do this work. Imagine that, having your brother be a priest too, and you can actually work together on something like this. Just such a great story and just a lovely bright spot in, again, there's a lot of bad news that we have to cover here on the show. We do try and, it's not even balancing it out with good news just for the sake of balancing it out. It is important to remember that there is good news like this out there in the world, that our Lord doesn't abandon us. It often feels like things are getting difficult, and we, as humans, tend to lose that faith, that trust, that belief that we are not abandoned. It's normal to happen. There's an entire book in the Bible about it feeling that way. It's called the Book of Job. It's well worth reading, because that is the inspiration, is to remain faithful nonetheless, and you will be rewarded. And sometimes you will get those consolations. Sometimes it'll take a while before you are consoled in some way. But these stories are like consolations here in the world that, no, the church is still the church. God is still in heaven, and he is still everywhere. God is still in your local church in the presence of the Most Holy Eucharist. You can go visit him, and we can have these amazing stories of the missionary work, the great missionary heritage of the Jesuits still working out, even though this isn't a Jesuit mission, because this Jesuit priest happened to be visiting his brother and was able to take part in that. So that
4: wouldn't
3: mission
4: that
3: is still
4: continuing. Wouldn't that be neat, though, as well? Just the idea, Jake, so you're there as a missionary in Africa, and I realize this is what's always happened, but it seems weird because it's modern, you know, and you're over there in Africa, and they're worshipping this, this basically this false god, right?
3: Yeah.
4: This actual idol, which would make you feel a little bit disconcerted because everyone's moral understanding comes from what it is that they worship or who it is that they worship, right? So you're kind of in this place that feels very foreign because they're worshiping this thing. And they come to you after, you know, following your example and listening to what you said, and they want to turn away from it.
3: Yeah.
4: And then the entire sort of feel of the village is going to change because you're suddenly going to feel at home because you understand that they understand, you know, who we're aiming toward, what our, you know, shared moral compass looks like. I mean, it changes everything. It really does. And you would have like a more of a unified understanding than I think that we would have, even in some cases, like here in the United States. Can I say that? Because you have the entire village, you know, acknowledging like the one true God. Whereas here we kind of have disparate understandings, different, mm-hmm. we have different religious groups, we're a pluralistic society. And so in that, like, I don't know, that little nugget of an area, you're going to have a sense of home.
3: Yeah.
4: Right? That we yearn for. So, yeah, I love that.
3: Yes, it's a great story, and it reminds me of a story out of the USCCB where they've advanced two new beatification causes. I guess the causes themselves aren't exactly new, but they have been advanced by the U.S. bishops, and we'll probably have to get into that on the other side of this break, but some more good news here. And again, we love our saints here on Rise Right. We had that wonderful interview with Father LaPuma about Father Nelson Baker here in Buffalo. Well, here's a couple of other U.S. Catholic figures whose causes are being advanced, and maybe you'll be the one who asks for their intercession and helps get them a miracle to advance to the next stage.
4: And you get a miracle too.
3: Exactly. That's the quid pro quo. There is that you get something out of it as well by asking for the intercession. But the saints love that. That's why they are interceding for us, is to help us and to draw us closer to God, because we all want to get there together in the end. But we'll get into that, because one of these saints or potential saints is a missionary figure, but maybe not the kind that you'd be expecting. So we'll get into that on the other side of this break. More news and commentary to come here on Rise Right. Check us out at riseright.org. Again, a big thank you to helping our network reach full funding yesterday, and we can continue doing what we do here at Rise Right. So stay with us. We'll be back in just 2 minutes.
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4: Welcome back to Rise Right. I'm Sarah Kane, joined by my co-host, Jacob Martin Kraft. And here are today's headlines. Zeal reports Florida GOP gubernatorial candidate vows to shut down all abortion clinics if elected. James Fishback, a Republican candidate in Florida's 2026 gubernatorial primary, said he would close every remaining abortion clinic in the state and replace them with crisis pregnancy centers if he is elected governor. Florida currently operates under a six-week abortion ban signed by Governor Ron DeSantis, a Republican, with exceptions for rape, incest, fatal fetal abnormalities, and medical emergencies.
3: Zeal reports, House resoundingly passes Rep. Chris Smith's bill on religious freedom. The House overwhelmingly passed legislation to extend the independent federal watchdog that monitors and exposes violations of religious freedom around the world and authorized its annual funding through fiscal year 2028. That measure was authorized was authored by Rep. Chris Smith of New Jersey, who is Catholic and is a senior member of the House Foreign Affairs Committee.
4: And FBI Director Cash reports that the FBI has arrested seven pro-Palestine ideologues who harassed University of Michigan staff. The indictment alleges that after the October 7, 2023 Hamas terrorist attack on Israel, these individuals, a group of college-age adults, engaged in a coordinated campaign of violent criminal acts, seeking to pressure University of Michigan leaders and other businesses in the Eastern District of Michigan to cut off all ties with Israel. The subjects vandalized the victims' property, spray-painted their homes with messages like Intifa and Free Palestine, left threatening notes on their doors, and even broke windows of the victims' homes, throwing glass jars filled with chemicals while children slept inside.
3: Slate News reports SPLC may be stripped of tax-exempt status after a fiery congressional hearing. The Southern Poverty Law Center is facing growing pressure from Capitol Hill after Rep. Chip Roy of Texas introduced legislation that would revoke the left-wing organization's tax-exempt status amid ongoing allegations that it secretly funded extremist groups while publicly claiming to combat them, as we've discussed and been greatly amused by on this show.
4: And the Federalist reports, Cleveland Clinic agrees to end trans procedures for minors for 20 years in DOJ settlement. The Cleveland Clinic has entered into a settlement with the Department of Justice pledging not to perform transgender procedures on minors. The agreements, made in coordination between the DOJ and Ohio Attorney General Dave Yost, also include a landmark commitment of $2 million to provide care for detransitioners.
3: Praise be to God. And Just the News reports DOJ subpoenas major U.S. banks for info on debanking and political account closures. The Department of Justice this week sent subpoenas to several major U.S. banks for information on allegedly politically motivated efforts like these closures and debanking efforts. The Office of U.S. Attorney for D.C., Janine Pirro, specifically requested that the banks list the names of individuals who allegedly faced debanking and to explain the rationale behind such account closures.
4: That's great news. And Zeal.

0: resigned. And in his resignation letter, he essentially says the reason is because there is not enough funding and support for UK's defense efforts, particularly in regards to an intelligence assessment and the assessment of other countries in NATO, that there could be an attack by Russia on NATO as soon as 2030. So in the face of not getting the support he believes the UK defense system needs, he has resigned. Interesting update there.
1: Yeah.
0: And those are your headline news. But let's get back to this story out of the USCCB, Sarah, because this one is pretty encouraging, I find. It's really just because it is great to see more saints in the church, or at least potential saints. As I mentioned, Father Nelson Baker before, whom we've discussed here in Buffalo. There's a couple of great figures here. One is a Slovenian priest who built up the church in northeastern Minnesota in the early 20th century. We're going from an article here at The Pillar, pillarcatholic.com. And the other figure, this one's interesting, a 21st century New York businessman who helped inspire several nations to consecrate themselves to the hearts of Jesus and Mary. So a very fitting figure for the consecration happening in the U.S. here, and also a sort of a missionary figure in a way, although very different from these priests who go off and live in foreign lands for so long. And I kind of would like to sum up the Slovenian priest here. I'll see if I can get the name here. Jozef Franciszek Bu, I think, is the pronunciation here. And
1: do I get to write your pronunciation?
0: Well, we'll have to see if there are any Slovenians in the chat today. That would be great. They can criticize me. But he was he was born in 1833, so he's a 19th century figure here. He goes to the U.S. After becoming a priest and becomes a missionary, particularly among the Native Americans of the Great Lakes region, so the Ojibwe people, also known as the Chippewa. He learned their language very quickly, it says, in a matter of months, which is incredible. So very reminiscent of the great Jesuit missionaries among the Huron and the Iroquois. And he earns their respect. His name, they give him two names. One is Little Book, and the pillar says it's maybe in reference to his breviary, his divine office that he carries around, and Long Beard, which is, I think, fitting for a Slovenian saint or potential saint with this long beard. That's great that he's simply just called Long Beard. But great names there. And he also serves Slovenian immigrants in northern Minnesota, and the church kind of builds up around him. He becomes vicar general for the first bishop in the region, and helped to found more than 50 parishes. Really amazing. So a good example of missionary work here in the U.S. And then this other one, John Rick Miller. Sarah, had you ever heard of him before?
1: No.
0: I had not either. And he was born in the late 1940s in New York City, and kind of abandoned the faith that he was, he was raised in, despite his grandparents and great-grandparents were devout. But he left that behind, joined the corporate world. But then had a profound spiritual experience and decided to devote the rest of his life to evangelization. Yeah. And he meets with South American leaders and goes around the world encouraging devotion to the Sacred Heart of Jesus and the Immaculate Heart of Mary. And because of his efforts in Colombia in particular, the church in Colombia renewed its consecration to the Sacred Heart of Jesus and dedicated the country for the first time to the Immaculate Heart of Mary. And so he does similar work around the world. Really amazing that becomes the focus of his evangelization efforts, is consecration to the Sacred and Immaculate Hearts. I'd never heard of him before, and this is a really, really amazing life story.
1: In the age of interfaith dialogue, I'm really glad to see us moving toward, recognizing more saints who engaged in missionary work, who didn't just say, keep doing what you're doing, you do you.
0: Yeah.
1: But instead, tried to bring them into the fold, including by learning characteristics that you had to learn. Like, you learned the language, for example, in order to be able to speak to them in their own tongue and to be able to, say, yes, I care enough about you to understand what it is that you're doing and mm-hmm. who it is that you are, right? But then with the entire goal of come in to the faith.
0: Yes.
1: And so that's a really nice contrast to the way that some of the rhetoric that we hear kind of goes nowadays.
0: Yes,
1: so
0: indeed.
1: I'm glad to see it.
0: Yes, it's important to, again, be open in terms of connecting to someone. You need to have that connection. It's like we talked about yesterday with what Bishop Sheen was saying about building that connection to understand each other. But and you can do that through language, of course, through understanding of culture.

0: culture and through sort of, you know, understanding what is not harmful to faith, what is not opposed to the Catholic faith in a particular culture. But you have to use that to then bring people forward and help them understand that they need to call you in with sledgehammers to smash their ancestral idols and things like that. Like that great story with the two priests in Africa. So it's very important, again, that you build that connection, that you do meet someone where they are at, because that's where they are. You have to go there. You have to actually be the missionary who goes. But then you want to bring them above that. You want to elevate their lives to the faith. That's what you want to do, is bring Christ to them.
1: An old Jesuit spirituality was meet them through their door, lead them through yours.
0: Ah, I like that.
1: And the thing is that we keep overemphasizing the first and forgetting the last part of the equation.
0: Yes.
1: The whole point is, it's the whole...
0: Because that's easier, because it's easier.
1: Yes, exactly.
0: It's easier to just endorse what someone is doing and say that you want to be their friend and you can get along with them. It's harder to say, there's actually something wrong that you're doing. And this is a struggle that everyone has to deal with, because there are people for whom it's easy to just be critical, to just say, you're doing that wrong. You are going to hell if you don't do XYZ, because there's a self-satisfying expression of whether it be superiority or judgmentalism there, to be able to just, scold someone. There's a tendency to do that, and you don't want to do that either. You do want to, again, build up that connection. You want to have that sort of rapport with someone, as Bishop Sheen said, where you can be expressing God's charity and love for them, and that way telling them there's something more than what you've got here, and this is the true path to salvation, as opposed to either not putting that effort in, because, again, that's too much work, and you don't want to tell someone they're wrong. That would be uncharitable, right, to tell someone that they're wrong. But you also can't do that in an uncharitable way. Otherwise, you're just a tinkling cymbal, like St. Paul the Apostle says. You have to have charity at the heart of it. So it's a tough road to walk. You have to be on that. It's kind of that tightrope down the middle that you have to toe, that line you have to toe to get
1: middle
0: to
1: ground's
0: the goal.
1: A hard shake.
0: It is very, very difficult. And so it's good to have these great examples being put forward in two very different ways, with this Slovenian priest and then a corporate businessman from America who then devotes himself to encouraging consecration to the Sacred and Immaculate Heart. Really, really great examples. So good to see the USCCB promoting these causes. Look into them and maybe take up one of their causes as an intercessory effort that in your life, as we encouraged with Father Nelson Baker, as we're hoping for a miracle, an approved miracle eventually. That's the
1: Absolutely.
0: Reason for these causes getting publicly put forth.
1: And I do want to remind you that you are listening to Rise Right on the Station of the Cross, Catholic Media Network. You can check us out at riseright.org. I know the hour is flying by today. We've got lots to cover.
0: Yes.
1: But the Station of the Cross is a listener-funded Catholic Media Apostolate. Thank you so much for all the help that you gave us throughout our spring fund drive. 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We are dedicated to proclaiming the fullness of truth with clarity and charity.
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0: Yes, indeed. Thank you again for your support, not just yesterday, but throughout our spring appeal, helping us reach that goal. It really means the world to us, and it means a lot to people who couldn't contribute. It's a point I love to make, is that you gave to those people who can't give themselves, because they rely on us for whatever reason. They appreciate us, but they can't directly support us with that. So, of course, I'm sure they support us with prayer, and with prayer for everyone else who listens and donates. So we all work together to keep the message going here at the Station of the Cross, the fullness of truth with clarity and charity. And speaking of which, Sarah, there's a couple stories here that I think are kind of linked, and that often happens here. But the story on religious freedom reminded me of a story we had later on with this attack on the Christian village in the West Bank. And unfortunately, we've seen this happen several times. Yeah. It's been an ongoing issue, is this village of Taibei getting attacked by Israeli settlers who don't care about the Christians there. They want the land for themselves.
1: It's horrific. I mean, it's not like a small thing. You know what I mean? Like, I don't know what a minor persecution would look like. Maybe just people being rude to them or something.
0: Sure.
1: And it's not that at all. It's like actual firebombs are being hurled at their homes. Their crops are being burned, which is their livelihood. Mm-hmm. The environment is such that they're being forced out. That's the entire, you know, reasoning for what's going on.
0: Yes.
1: Is that these Israelis are trying to take the land, trying to force them out of their ancestral homeland.
0: Yeah.
1: And again, these are Christians. This is not what you're going to hear about in the mainstream news.
0: Yes.
1: Because in the mainstream news, all you hear about is the same sort of, you know, Gaza-Israeli conflict, which we have covered too, and which is relevant. But this is something that for some reason isn't being covered. You mm-hmm. can read into that what you will, but there is like a political animus against covering these topics of Christians being persecuted
0: yes.
1: in that part of the world. And it's tragic because this is, the Christian people in there are truly innocent. And, you know, forgive me, but like with the other conflict, often it's complicated, it's murky,
0: sure.
1: you know, we've covered that. But here it's like, no, they're just trying to like grow crops
0: they're
1: and
0: trying live, to
1: live
0: their
1: worship.
0: Lives. Yeah. It's not
1: yeah,
0: to say
1: exactly.
0: that every single person in that village is a saint or something like that, but
1: right.
0: that they are not asking for this by living in this village where
1: yeah.
0: they've lived for so long. They're not asking, they're not inviting this upon them. They're not even anything bigger as a group than a village. They're not another state where there's again, geopolitical conflict going on. So this is an example of Christians, again, being caught in the middle here and persecuted and ignored, again, by many sources because of their faith. And it comes along with many stories that we've covered about the figures within the IDF, figures within the Israeli government, even persecuting Christian practice in parts of Israel with the suppression of public processions and attacks on those, and the attacks in Lebanon on things like the crucifix story, the statue of the Virgin Mary story. And again, thankfully, there were figures in the Israeli authorities who said, oh, well, we're going to discipline them. Like, we don't actually officially endorse this, at least not
1: right.
0: openly, that's for sure. We are going to, you know, try and put up at least an effort to say we're disciplining this. But you continue to see these stories, especially out of Taipei, where this happens. And I kind of want to link it to this story that seems unrelated in a grand sense, but I think is connected, about these pro-Palestine figures who were harassing
1: yeah.
0: staff at the University of Michigan, because it's an important thing to keep in mind and not to get too hooked on the whole middle path sort of promotion just for the sake of being contrarian. You know, well, I'm above taking sides. Sarah and I take sides in a lot of things, that's for
1: yes,
0: sure.
1: Yes,
0: this
1: do.
0: Is a situation where you have to be aware of not taking sides unthinkingly, because the problem with this so much criticism of, and I think justly so much criticism of what Israel has done in the Middle East, especially with Christians caught in the middle there, is that there's a temptation, a great temptation, to say, oh, well, Israel is this completely rotten state. We want to completely reject it. And in turn, we're going to then stand up for Palestine, stand up for Gaza, stand up for other Islamic countries. And the problem with that is they're no friendlier to Christians either. They
1: right.
0: really are not. You might find a regime that is Islamic but is more tolerant of Christians, and then you get this turnover of regime, and the new regime is more unfriendly to Christians. We've seen that happen in certain parts of the Middle East. But the fact of the matter is that these are still not Christian positions. And it's the same thing with these pro-Palestine ideologues who are committing terroristic acts, and they are identifying support for Israel with anything Western. That is the problem. It becomes this
1: yeah.
0: this ideology that's opposed to the West, because even if we as Westerners
1: sort of strange,
0: and defenders of the West, yeah, even if we here are criticizing Israel, it doesn't matter. We get lumped in with them by these Islamic supporters, by left-wing Westerners who are supporting Islam because they see Israel as colonizers. It's a weird,
1: it's very strange for those of us, you know, who are, yes, I don't know, in our spot, I guess, because we see a big difference, for example, between the West, which we see as really Christendom,
0: yes,
1: right? And so we see the Christianized West as being separate from the body of Israel, which might be like more democratic, for example, than other countries in the area,
0: sure,
1: and might be, geopolitically speaking, something of an ally, though it's, yeah, it's complicated.
0: Yeah.
1: But like, we don't see ourselves as being the same. We don't see Israel as being part of the West.
0: Yeah, at least
1: don't.
0: Yeah.
1: Right. But for those who are engaging in these acts, they actually do. And it's really odd because, I mean, for me, it's such a contrary worldview that I struggle to empathize with it.
0: Yes.
1: You know, but it's like, well, you know, Britain gave them the land and therefore it's kind of an extension of that.
0: Yes.
1: And it's really odd, you know, and it's difficult to empathize with. But then you've got these, yeah, people who are being, you know, got indicted and arrested as of early this morning and yesterday morning, sorry. And they were, like, basically just pro-Hamas.
0: Yes.
1: And that I can't empathize with either. Like, yes I can understand Israel's over-aggression to the point of Gaza, and you, mm-hmm, see some, like, incredible images of just the mass destruction and mass death, which I think is attributed to the fact they bombed with indifference.
0: Yes.
1: Large, yeah, areas, exactly, which I reject. But what we're seeing here on the campus at the University of Michigan, aimed at the University of Michigan leaders, is different. Mm-hmm. They're saying, well, no, we're in favor of Hamas. We're literally in favor of the, yeah, terrorists that would kill both Jews and Christians.
0: Again, one of the spray painting messages says Intifada. Again, this is supporting actual Islamic attack, actual Islamic terrorism in that way. And so this is the problem with blindly taking sides for whatever reason, that, it's my duty as an American to defend Israel no matter what, because it's the Jewish homeland, because they're geopolitical allies. Well, no, you can't be blind to what Israel does to Christians, whether it's officially or unofficially. You have to be aware of that, and you have to take that seriously, because when it comes down to it, those are our brothers and sisters over there in the Middle East who are suffering from,
1: yeah,
0: that. But the flip side is, you can't say, oh, well, because I criticize Israel, because I don't like what they do to Christians, well, therefore I'm going to endorse the pro-Palestine ideology, free Palestine, free Gaza, that sort of thing, because this is who you'd be allying with. And as Christians, you can't be doing that either. So this is the problem with having to be forced to choose sides in this, is that what it comes down to is we want a Christian West to be defended. That is what we are supportive,
1: yes,
0: of. And we are suffering it. We're living through a world where that is a more and more difficult cause to defend because of secularization and because of the geopolitical factors at play here.
1: Well, that's the thing, though, Jake. I think, mm-hmm, there's an irony here. So these people were targeting University of Michigan, you know, leaders and officials.
0: Yes.
1: Okay. But who taught them that the West is so bad?
0: Mm-hmm.
1: You know what I mean? That's the thing. It's, yeah, like, and that's why so many college campuses are having this issue, because college campuses are teaching that the West and Christendom and colonization and civilization and Christianity itself are all bad.
0: Yes.
1: And so then the students come out and they go, well, all those things are bad. Israel is an extension of that. Israel, mm-hmm, is also bad. And then they become these little, like, miniature terrorist agitators.
0: Yes.
1: And, like, exactly. Well, you built them. And now you're living the consequences of it.
0: Yeah.
1: You know?
0: There is a tragic, it's darkly funny, the irony there. Obviously,
1: yes,
0: we don't want these people to suffer violence. We are supporters of conversion.
1: To create little,
0: yes,
1: you know,
0: they're having a taste of their own medicine. Again, for attacking the West from within with this ideology, and then this is the consequences, because, again, Israel is simply viewed as an extension of that colonization, that the British just put this up here when you had all of these Arabs living here in peace, whatever, and then you put this on, and then the Israeli settlers, they're certainly not doing themselves any favors with attacks on villages like Taibe, but that just feeds into the narrative. And what you get is this lumping together of Israel and America and all of that as the West and the evil colonizers. And then you have, of course, you know, leftist students here in the U.S. and their supporters believing the same narrative because that's what they're taught. Colonization is always bad. The West has this history of oppression and slavery and yada, yada, yada. Well, have you seen what goes on in the East compared to the West? That's kind of becoming a theme this week, is to just hammer home what my colleague, what my colleague here at Zach termed our new slogan, the West is best. I quite like that a lot. But it's a problem because there is corruption here in the West. There is secularization. The Christianity of the West has been beaten down for so long, and partly in the infiltration of our schools. It's because even Catholic universities, as we've covered here on the show many times, are Catholic in name only, and they treat the church as this colonizing evil figure. So in some ways, the church as an institution is framed in with this whole narrative.
1: That because they would look at that story, that we, that good news that we started with.
0: Yes.
1: They would look at that as a bad thing.
0: Yes, that's colonization. You know? yes. You're coming in and suppressing the native religion with your with your colonizing Christian faith. And it's something that, that the church itself has a tendency sometimes to be overly apologetic about. Is to say, oh, well, because there were injustices done at times by colonial nations in the process of trying to bring civilization and faith to these nations, oh, we have to apologize for it all and not engage in it. I think that's why you have this overemphasis on ecumenism as just getting along, right? Instead of actually converting people to, to the faith.
1: It's like fear. this weird guilt.
0: Yes, this insecurity over over telling someone, no, our faith is better. It doesn't mean that you are inferior to me inherently. It just means that the
1: faith is
0: better, and you have to get away from it. I'm saying it's only a Western faith. It's not. The Catholic Church is universal. That's what Catholic means. But you have to understand that there is a sense of hierarchy here, and there is a sense of truth versus evil. Good versus bad. You do have to take sides on certain things. But with these geopolitical issues and these ideological issues, you have to be very careful about where you fall. And you have to keep your heads straight, keep your wits about you, and not fall into...
1: Keep that sledgehammer in your hand ready to take down those
0: for any idols. Yes, that's the that's the biggest lesson today. Just carry around a big sledgehammer around. Maybe get your priest to bless it. I wonder if there's a cool thing for sledgehammers. That'd be great. In any case, you're listening to Rise Right. We are wrapping up our show today, but we'll be back tomorrow for our Friday episode on the Feast of the Sacred Heart. Amazing. And do join the bishops in consecrating yourself to the Sacred Heart today or tomorrow. God bless you.
2: In the name of the Father, and of the Son, and of the Holy Spirit. 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Let us pray. 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Through Jesus Christ, thy Son, our Lord, who liveth and reigneth with thee in the unity of the Holy Spirit, God, world without end. Amen. In the name of the Father, and of the Son, and of the Holy Spirit. 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
15: Family, a prayer that we pray together is a powerful prayer. So please pray together with me our EWTN family prayer. Today we pray for vocations to the consecrated life. Lord Jesus Christ, we praise you and wish to follow you wherever you lead us. The world is a better place because of the contributions of those who have followed you in the consecrated life. The poor have been fed, the sick have been comforted, the young have been educated, and prayers from monastic hearts have brought us many graces. Bless our times with more vocations to the religious life, so that we too may enjoy the blessings of your presence with us

0: Behold the Lamb of God, who takes away the sins of the world. Take this, all of you, and eat of it, for this is my body, which will be given up for you. 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Do this in memory of me.
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Brethren, let us acknowledge our sins and so prepare ourselves to celebrate the sacred mysteries. I confess to Almighty God and to you, my brothers and sisters, that I have greatly sinned in my thoughts and in my words, in what I have done and in what I have failed to do, through my most grievous fault. Therefore, I ask Blessed Mary, ever Virgin, all the angels and saints, and you, my brothers and sisters, to pray for me to the Lord our God. May Almighty God have mercy on us, forgive us our sins, and bring us to

Let us pray. O God, who decreed that Saint Barnabas, a man filled with faith and the Holy Spirit, should be set apart to convert the nations, grant that the gospel of Christ, which he strenuously preached, may be faithfully proclaimed by word and by deed, through our Lord Jesus Christ, your Son, who lives and reigns with you in the unity of the Holy Spirit, God.

A reading from the Acts of the Apostles. In those days, a great number who believed turned to the Lord. The news about them reached the ears of the church in Jerusalem, and they sent Barnabas to go to Antioch. When he arrived, he saw the grace of God. He rejoiced and encouraged them all to remain faithful to the Lord in firmness of heart, for he was a good man, filled with the Holy Spirit and faith. And a large number of people was added to the Lord. Then he went to Tarsus to look for Saul, and when he had found him, he brought him to Antioch. For a whole year they met with the church and taught a large number of people, and it was in Antioch that the disciples were first called Christians. Now there were in the church at Antioch prophets and teachers: Barnabas, Simeon, who was called Niger, Lucius of Cyrene, Manny, who was a close friend of Herod the Tetrarch, and Saul. While they were worshiping the Lord and fasting, the Holy Spirit said, "Set apart for me Barnabas and Saul, for the work to which I have called them." Then, completing their fasting and prayer, they laid hands on them and sent them off.

0: The Lord has revealed to the nations his saving power. Sing to the Lord a new song, for he has done wondrous deeds. His right hand has won victory for him, his holy arm.
1: The Lord has revealed to the nations his saving power.
0: The Lord has made his salvation known. In the sight of the nations, he has revealed his justice. He has remembered his kindness and his faithfulness toward the house of Israel.
1: The Lord has revealed to the nations his saving power.
0: All the ends of the earth have seen the salvation by our God. Sing joyfully to the Lord, all you lands. Break into song, sing praise.
1: The Lord has revealed to the nations his saving power.
0: Sing praise to the Lord with the harp and melodious songs, with trumpets and the sound of the horn. Sing joyfully before the King, the Lord.
1: The

0: Dominus vobiscum. Lectio Sancti Evangelii secundum Matteum.
1: Gloria tibi, Domine.
0: Jesus said to the 12, "As you go, make this proclamation: the kingdom of God is at hand. Cure the sick, raise the dead, cleanse the lepers, drive out demons. Without cost you have received, without cost you are to give. Do not take gold or silver or copper for your belts, no sack for the journey or a second tunic or sandals or walking stick. The laborer deserves his keep. Whatever town or village you enter, look for a worthy person in it and stay there until you leave. As you enter a house, wish it peace. If the house is worthy, let your peace come upon it. If not, let your peace return to you.

0: First, a reminder that this afternoon, the bishops of the United States will be consecrating our nation to the Sacred Heart of Jesus. This will be at 3 p.m. Central, and EWTN will be airing that if you'd like to join in. This consecration is being done to honor the 250th anniversary of the signing of the Declaration of Independence. It's a very fitting way to honor the anniversary of our nation by our bishops, to consecrate our nation to the Sacred Heart, to entrust our nation to the kingship of Christ, and to make reparation for the indifference and all the blasphemies and sins committed against our God. We pray that our country may be renewed in the love of Christ and reordered, right? Reordered to the glory of God, to keep him first and foremost always. Now, yesterday, of course, we celebrated Father Mitch's 50th anniversary of ordination to priesthood. Today, we celebrate Father Joseph's 33rd anniversary of ordination. We thank God for the gift of his life, his vocation, and we ask the Lord to continue to send holy vocations to our way of life. And liturgically today, we celebrate the memorial of St. Barnabas. And he's described in the Acts of the Apostles as a good man, full of the Holy Spirit and of faith. His birth name was Joseph, but the apostles gave him the name Barnabas, which means son of encouragement. And this is a good description of him. He gave others courage to live their faith wholeheartedly and generously. We heard in the first reading today from the Acts of the Apostles that when Barnabas was sent to Antioch, he saw the grace of God at work and rejoiced and encouraged them to all remain faithful to the Lord in fullness of heart. So Barnabas was also a great source of encouragement to St. Paul, whom he befriended. It was Barnabas who introduced Paul to the apostles. This occasion was not a pleasant one at first. After Paul had undergone his conversion and was preaching publicly about Christ, he underwent much opposition and many threats. And so he wanted to go to Jerusalem to meet the apostles, to be encouraged and instructed by them. But they were hesitant and perhaps even a bit afraid because they knew of his previous life. They knew of his reputation as a great persecutor of the followers of Christ. And think of the temptation that Paul himself may have also been undergoing. To give into discouragement at that point. He was facing persecution from those he was preaching to, and those who he would think would be there to support him were hesitant to even meet with him. Imagine again, his former friends consider him to be out of his mind. They consider him to be a traitor. So here is where St. Barnabas is a great source of encouragement. Barnabas stepped in himself and took Paul to the apostles and explained that Paul's conversion was genuine, it was authentic, and that he was now preaching boldly in the name of the Lord. And it was because of the intervention of Barnabas that the hesitant apostles welcomed St. Paul. And Barnabas and Paul would work closely in their efforts as missionaries to spread and to teach the faith. But as we know, with all the saints, the life of St. Barnabas was not free from problems or trials or anxieties. During their second missionary journey, Paul and Barnabas had a sharp disagreement and they went their separate ways because Barnabas wanted to take along John Mark and Paul was strongly against it since Mark had already deserted them on an earlier journey. We see later on that there must have been some sort of reconciliation if St. Paul would refer to Mark as a fellow worker. But that strong disagreement and dispute between these two saints can actually serve as an encouragement to us, right? Because they are saints. It is St. Paul and St. Barnabas. And yet they had this major, sharp disagreement and they went their separate ways for a time. This is what Pope Benedict XVI had observed in reflecting on the life of St. Barnabas. He'd say in one of his general audiences that the saints are people like us who also have complicated problems. Holiness does not consist in never having erred or sinned. Holiness increases the capacity for conversion, for repentance, for willingness to start again, and especially for reconciliation and forgiveness. We also look at other examples. It wasn't just Paul and Barnabas. St. Jerome and St. Augustine had sharp disagreements. St. Peter and St. Paul had sharp disagreements. And yet all of them, again, are saints. Further, Pope Benedict would reflect on the sharp difference of opinion again between Barnabas and Paul, and he'd say, so even among the saints, there are contrasts, disagreements, and controversies. This appears very consoling to me, he said, because we can see that the saints did not drop as saints from heaven. There were men like us with problems and even sins. And tradition tells us that Barnabas suffered martyrdom at Salamis in Greece in the year 61 AD. And when his grave was later discovered in the 5th century, it was said that on his chest, when they opened his tomb, on his chest was found the gospel of the copy of St. Matthew, St. Matthew's gospel, written by the hand of St. Barnabas himself. This is very fitting, as the words and deeds of the Lord were very close to him, and he sought to conform his life to Christ and his teachings, just as we all should. So we ask the intercession of St. Barnabas today that we might likewise be a source of encouragement to others to live their faith generously. And also, again, as St. Barnabas, we go back to that first reading today and from the Acts of the Apostles. Remember, St. Luke gives us the description. He was a good man, full of the Holy Spirit, filled with the Holy Spirit. And so in conclusion, we can consider St. Bernard's word, his words on being filled with God's divine life and grace. St. Bernard would say in one of his sermons, if you are wise, show yourself a basin and not a channel. For the latter, a channel, receives and pours forth almost simultaneously. But the former, a basin, waits until it is filled. And thus what overflows it shares without loss to itself. But today we have many channels in the church and very few basins who wish to pour forth before being filled, eager to teach what they have not learned, and craving to preside over others when they know not how to govern themselves. Therefore, be filled first, and then take care to pour forth.
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0: Let us offer our petitions to the God who has rescued us from death and opened up to us the hope of eternal life with the Father, Son, and Holy Spirit.
1: That the Church may guide the people of God to that true freedom which can only be attained through adherence to the will of our Father, we pray to the Lord. That our Holy Father may enjoy the constant guidance and counsel of God in his undertakings for the welfare and growth of the Church, we pray to the Lord. That world leaders will have the wisdom to see that human life is the greatest treasure and that they may work to protect and enhance this gift, we pray to the Lord. For the sick, the dying, the homeless, and the poor, and the forgotten, that they will know their true dignity in the sight of God, we pray to the Lord. For those who have died, that after their earthly life, they may come to share in the glory of everlasting life, we pray to the Lord.
0: Lord, hear our prayer. We pray for Father Joseph on this, the anniversary of his ordination to the priesthood, thanksgiving for the gift of his vocation, and for the Lord's abundant blessings upon him and for his intentions, we pray to the Lord. In your love, Lord, answer our humble prayer. Give us the grace to see what we have to do and the strength to do it. We make our prayer through Christ our Lord. Amen.

pray, brethren, that my sacrifice and yours may be acceptable to God, the Almighty Father. Sanctify with your blessing, we pray, O Lord, the offerings presented here, so that by your grace they may set us on fire with the flame of your love, by which St. Barnabas brought the light of the gospel to the nations.

It is truly right and just, our duty and our salvation, always and everywhere to give you thanks, Lord, Holy Father, Almighty and Eternal God. For you, Eternal Shepherd, do not desert your flock, but through the blessed apostles,

To you, therefore, most merciful Father, we make humble prayer and petition through Jesus Christ, your Son, our Lord, that you accept and bless these gifts, these offerings, these holy and unblemished sacrifices, which we offer you, firstly, for your holy Catholic Church. Be pleased to grant her peace, to guard, unite, and govern her throughout the whole world, together with your servant Leo, our Pope, and Stephen, our Bishop, and all those who, holding to the truth, hand on the Catholic and Apostolic faith. Remember, Lord, your servants. And all gathered here whose faith and devotion are known to you. For them we offer you this sacrifice of praise, or they offer it for themselves and all who are dear to them, for the redemption of their souls and hope of health and well-being, and paying their homage to you, the eternal God, living and true. In communion with those whose memory we venerate, especially the glorious ever-Virgin Mary, Mother of our God and Lord Jesus Christ, and Blessed Joseph, her spouse, your blessed apostles and martyrs, Peter and Paul, Andrew, James, John, Thomas, James, Philip, Bartholomew, Matthew, Simon, and Jude, Linus, Cletus, Clement, Sixtus, Cornelius, Cyprian, Lawrence, Chrysogonus, John and Paul, Cosmas and Damian, and all your saints. We ask that through their merits and prayers in all things, we may be defended by your protecting help. Therefore, Lord, we pray graciously accept this oblation of our service, that of your whole family. Order our days in your peace, and command that we be delivered from eternal damnation and counted among the flock of those you have chosen. Be pleased, O God, we pray, to bless, acknowledge, and approve this offering in every respect. Make it spiritual and acceptable, so that it may become for us the body and blood of your most beloved Son, our Lord Jesus Christ. On the day before he was to suffer, he took bread in his holy and venerable hands, with eyes raised to heaven, to you, O God, his almighty Father. Giving you thanks, he said the blessing, broke the bread, and gave it to his disciples, saying, "Take this, all of you, and eat of it, for this is my body, which will be given up for you."

In a similar way, when supper was ended, he took this precious chalice in his holy and venerable hands. And once more, giving you thanks, he said the blessing and gave the chalice to his disciples, saying, "Take this, all of you, and drink from it. For this is the chalice of my blood, the blood of the new and eternal covenant, which will be poured out for you and for many for the forgiveness of sins. Do this in memory of me."

Therefore, O Lord, as we celebrate the memorial of the Blessed Passion, the resurrection from the dead, and the glorious ascension into heaven of Christ, your Son, our Lord, we, your servants, and your holy

God, command that these gifts be borne by the hands of your holy angel to your altar on high, in the sight of your divine majesty, so that all of us who through this participation at the altar receive the most holy body and blood of your Son may be filled with every grace and heavenly blessing. Remember also, Lord, your servants who have gone before us with the sign of faith and rest in the sleep of peace. Grant them, O Lord, we pray, and all who sleep in Christ, a place of refreshment, light, and peace. To us also, your servants, who though sinners, hope in your abundant mercies. Graciously grant some share in fellowship with your holy apostles and martyrs, with John the Baptist, Stephen, Matthias, Barnabas, Ignatius, Alexander, Marcellinus, Peter, Felicity, Perpetua, Agatha, Lucy, Agnes, Cecilia, Anastasia, and all your saints. Admit us, we beseech you, into their company, not weighing our merits, but granting us your pardon through Christ our Lord, through whom you continue to make all these good things, O Lord. You sanctify them, fill them with life, bless them, and bestow them upon us.

0: I no longer call you slaves, because a slave does not know what his master is doing. But I have called you friends, because I have told you everything I have heard from my Father.
1: For those who cannot now receive Jesus in the Blessed Sacrament, we offer the following prayer. O my sweet Savior, Jesus Christ, thou art my sovereign good, the fountain of all good, my God and my all. What a blessing it would be for me, could I at this moment possess thee in my heart, and there render thee my praise, and lay before thee my necessities, and share in the graces thou bestowest on those who really receive thee. O come to me, dear Lord, in spirit, and take full possession of my heart and of my soul. To thee I give my memory, that thou mayest always dwell in my thoughts, my understanding, that it may ever be engaged in contemplating thy love and goodness, and my will, that thou mayest direct it to the keeping of thy holy law. To thee I give my whole self, O my Jesus. Make me to be ever thine. May the virtue of thy divine sacrament increase my faith, fortify my hope, purify my charity, and fill my heart with thy love. O let me be thine, and thou mine, from henceforth and forever, and grant that nothing in life or death may ever separate me from thee any more. Amen.
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Let us pray. As we receive the pledge of eternal life, we humbly implore you, Lord, that what we celebrate in sacramental signs on the memorial of the blessed apostle Barnabas, we may one day behold unveiled through Christ our

0: The Angelus.
1: In the name of the Father, and the Son, and the Holy Ghost. Amen. The angel of the Lord declared unto Mary, Hail Mary, full of grace, the Lord is with thee. Blessed art thou among women, and blessed is the fruit of thy womb.

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Hail Mary, full of grace, the Lord is with thee. Blessed art thou among women, and blessed is the fruit of thy womb, Jesus. Pray for us, Holy Mother of God. Let us pray.

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1: And today, we're going to continue our look at Psalm 79. So Psalm 79 is in book 3 of the Psalms, Psalms 73 to 89 are in book 3. Psalm 73 to 83 are by Asaph. So Asaph means gather. Again, one of the writers, obviously David wrote the bulk of the Psalms, more than half of them written by David, but there were other writers. If you want to see the full list of who those other contributors are to the Psalms, the other members of the musical guild of the Jewish temple, 1 Chronicles 15, 16 to 22. Well, you get that list. Again, 1 Chronicles 15, 16 to 22. So again, we're going to take our look at Psalm 79, starting at verse 11. The prescript or superscript is very, very simple. Mizmor HaAsaph, just a psalm of Asaph. Very simple. So Asaph starts this psalm off, and this was probably written around the time of the Babylonian exile or shortly thereafter, where Asaph is remembering what happened. So he says, "Oh God, the nations have invaded your heritage. They have profaned your holy temple. They have made Jerusalem a heap of ruins. They have handed over your bodies of your servants as food to feed the birds of heaven." So, man, you know, talking about Our Lady of Sorrows today, Asaph starts off talking about, he's painting a picture of what's happened in Jerusalem. Jerusalem has been seized. The city of the Lord has been destroyed and taken captive. And the people have been led into out of their land into this strange foreign pagan land now. Right. So he starts off painting a picture of sorrow, of grief, of despair. So we're picking up here at verse 11, and we're probably going to get to the end, which is verse 13. So verse 11, Psalm 79, verse 11. "Let the groans of the prisoners come before you. Your strong arm reprieve those condemned to die." Ooh, boy. I mean, the image that jumps into my heart when I hear this. So first of all, it says, let the groans of the prisoners come before you, all right? So there a lot of different images we can draw here about when it says the prisoners. Okay, so at one level, you know, those are actually in prison, and those who are incarcerated, right, who often, you know, and many times I hear stories from priests and my brother deacons who serve in prison ministry, how some prisoners are grateful for that prison experience and grateful for that incarceration experience. He's like, wait, what are they grateful for? They're in prison. Well, hold on. That experience in prison turned them to Christ. It's through that experience that they got to know Christ. You know, it's like St. Josephine Bakita, right? Remember how she said, was absolutely beautiful and shows her incredible humility, that remember, she was a slave, she was involved in human trafficking, and she said that if she were to meet the people that enslaved her, that abused her, she would kiss their feet. Why? It was because of that experience of human trafficking and the beatings that she took and the abuse that she took that led her to her faith in Jesus Christ, right? And so we hear that from people who are incarcerated as well, that experience, yeah, I mean, they regret the sin and the act that led them to be imprisoned, that led them to incarceration, but it is there in that space that they met Jesus, that they began a relationship with him. Right, so at one level, okay, that's what we see, the groans of the prisoners. It also has another connotation. Those imprisoned by sin, right? Those imprisoned by their passions, by their lusts, by their desires, by those things that separate them from God. You know, so the groans of those prisoners, when they realize that I am in this sin, that I need to get out of this, they turn to the Lord, and the Lord hears. The Lord hears the cry of the poor. Blessed be the Lord.
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3: Good morning, I'm Tom Gray, and I have my special Christian radio suit on now. It's made of armor. And when one talks about Catholic radio, Teresa Tomeo is at the top of the list. She's next with Catholic Connection, and her guests include Father Mitch Pacwa. He celebrates 50 years of priestly ordination tomorrow. Tune in and hear more about that. Also, Jonathan Liddle, managing editor of the National Catholic Register. He'll be talking about politics from the pulpit. On Mortal Life with Dr. Greg and Lisa Popcheck, they will help you find clarity and confidence when the time comes to make a rather huge decision. That's on at 10 a.m. Eastern. At 11, we have the First Lady of Catholic Radio on the air with Women of Grace. She's Joanette Williams. At noon Eastern, it'll be Take Two with Jerry and Debbie. Today, they want to know if you're at an all-time low or at a very low point in your life at the moment. Dr. Ray will be here at 1 p.m. Eastern with The Doctor Is In. Then everything you wanted to know about Catholicism is on Call to Communion with Dr. David Anders at 2 p.m. Eastern. It's Father Gerald Murray with Canon Law on Open Line today at 3 Eastern. And at 4, tune in for Beacon of Truth with Deacon Harold Burke Sivers. Today, the 11th Sunday in Ordinary Time, plus Psalm 100, verses 1 through 5. It's Ave Maria in the afternoon with Dr. Marcus Peter, then Catholic Answers Live. Tonight, a good question. Why aren't you Catholic? With Tim Staples. 8 p.m. Eastern means that it's World Overtime with Raymond Arroyo. Veronica Dudo has EWTN News Nightly for us. Then Father Benedict Rochelle and Simonetta with The Rosary is a Place, which will be followed by Father Mike Schmitz. That's what I call a stellar lineup. I call this another excerpt from Mother Angelica's perpetual calendar. I do know that I have this moment. I will be a saint this moment. The will of God will not take us where the grace of God cannot sustain us. Now that's a quote from Billy Graham. God bless. See you tomorrow.

0: 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Thanks so much for listening to The Station of the Cross, proclaiming the fullness of truth with clarity and charity.
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0: On Thursday, June 11, 2026, great to be with you as our bishops prepare to consecrate this country of ours to the Sacred Heart of our Lord and Savior Jesus Christ during this month of the Sacred Heart. We'll have more on that in the news in our Two Cents segment coming up on EWTN's Radio Extra. But first, out of the gate, after the weather and the news, one the only Father Mitch Pacwa joins us. And guess what? Tomorrow he is celebrating the 50th anniversary of his ordination. So he's going to be joining us by cell phone. I believe he's traveling today to his hometown of Chicago, but we'll be able to catch him for a little bit on the phone. So I'm so excited, as I know many of you are. Can you imagine that? 50 years of the priesthood. What a gift he has been and continues to be to this network and to the world with his great teaching, his orthodoxy, his sense of humor, his writings, his knowledge, and on and on and on, as we say. So two segments with Father Mitch, but the cultural connections topic will be Father Mitch. And then we're going to talk with Jonathan Liddle, who's the managing editor of the National Catholic Register. If you remember the story we did a few weeks ago, there was a very interesting Pew report that came out regarding politics from the pulpit. Oftentimes, especially during election years, we hear a lot of discussions about, oh, you can't talk about politics in the church. Well, excuse me, then I guess we can't talk about abortion, immigration, feeding the poor, and on and on and on, because all those topics are connected with politics in terms of laws and discussions in the public and serving the public good. And how do we put our Catholic faith into practice if we don't take care of those most vulnerable and also address these important issues, especially those related to life? So it's good to see that many people are actually hearing from the pulpit about those topics, and Jonathan will explain. Second hour of the program, as I mentioned, we'll have a longer piece from Archbishop Sample with the USCCB on this consecration today. He did a beautiful video for the USCCB's website, and we have a portion of that for you this morning. He was also on with us a few weeks ago to talk about the event going on today in Orlando, which is happening and coinciding, of course, with the Bishops' Conference down in Florida. Steve Ray will wrap us up on a Thursday in hour number two, talking about 120 names in the upper room. So Steve, who's, of course, lightning in terms of speed, will probably be able to go through, knowing him, all 120 names, and there will be a test afterwards. Anyway, so that's the show for today. Hope you can stay tuned for both hours. Weather-wise, we have scattered severe storms, more of these things that are moving through the country, capable of large hail, possibly 2 inches. Strong tornadoes, damaging wind gusts are likely across parts of the upper Mississippi Valley in the Midwest, and that's for tonight. And then we have heavy to excessive rainfall could bring a flooding threat to portions of the Central Plains to the Midwest, and that's through today. The heat wave in the central part of the country will begin to push south and east, also happening later today. It is 3 minutes past the hour. We appreciate your listenership here at EWTN's Global Catholic Radio. Let's get started with the news on a Thursday. Archbishop Alexander Sample from the Archdiocese of Seattle, who serves as the chair of the USCCB Committee for Religious Liberty, explains part of their assembly. As part of their assembly, the bishops today will celebrate Mass and then consecrate the U.S. to the Sacred Heart of Jesus. The bishops will also be hearing reflections on the Sacred Heart before the Mass begins. The consecration is a sacred dedication of the nation to God's care, ordering it to its ultimate purpose, to give glory to God and live out the gospel in the temporal order. Here's a quick bite from the Archbishop regarding the beautiful celebration that we're going to have beginning today.
3: Celebrating this important national anniversary with this devotion, we have the opportunity to encourage all Catholics to honor our Lord and to infuse the spirit of the gospel into various communities and departments of life. With his encyclical Dilexit Nos, Pope Francis brought devotion to the Sacred Heart to the forefront of our contemporary Catholic life and culture. He noted, quote, "In contemplating the pierced heart of the Lord, who took our infirmities and bore our diseases, we too are inspired to be more attentive to the sufferings and needs of others and confirmed in our efforts to share in his work of liberation as instruments for the spread of his love. As we meditate on Christ's self-offering for the sake of all, we are naturally led to ask why we too should not be ready to give our
0: The Archbishop
3: lives.
0: Going on to say it is not a magical act, but instead a prayerful commitment to place the nation under Christ's kingship, to foster truth, justice, and charity, and to make reparation for offense against God and human dignity. At the Abbey of Our Lady of Montserrat in Spain, Isabella de Carvalho reports the Holy Father prayed the rosary and called the faithful to accept the Virgin Mary's invitation to always look to Christ. He shows us mercy, reconciliation, truth, and gentleness. And the Pope also said, as she explains, exposes the violence that can lurk in our words and our attitudes.
4: At the Abbey of Our Lady of Montserrat, Pope Leo XIV highlighted how the Virgin Mary always points to Christ, whose love can disarm the violence that can inhabit our hearts. Let us ask Mary, Queen of Peace, to teach us to renounce hurtful words, hasty judgment, gossip, and slander, he said in his address, pronounced in Spanish and Catalan after the recitation of the Rosary. Also learn to cherish and nurture love within our families, among friends, in the workplace, on social media, in political debates, and in Christian communities, so that hatred may give way to hope and peace, he emphasized. In his address, Pope Leo noted how he was pleased to come to the feet of Our Lady of Montserrat to entrust to her his patron ministry and the Church's mission in a world that cries out for justice and peace. Pope Leo encouraged everyone to accept Mary's invitation to follow Christ and his love and do what he tells us. Jesus shows us the path of mercy, reconciliation, truth, and gentleness. At the same time, he exposes the violence that can lurk in our words and attitudes, criticism that humiliates, condemnation that destroys, and aggression that divides, the Pope explained. That hidden violence can often disguise itself as a kind of armor, which we use to protect our wounds, our fears, and the suffering caused by injustice, he continued. In front of Our Lady of Montserrat, who carries Jesus as a helpless child resting in her lap and invites us to love one another, let us lay at her feet today the armor that has gradually hardened our hearts, the Pope underlined. He also pointed out how Our Lady of Montserrat holds a globe in her right hand, which he explained is a sign of her maternal care for the whole world. She invites us to recognize one another as brothers and sisters so that no one is excluded and that communion is stronger than every division. Let us lift our eyes to Mary and implore her to help us arm ourselves solely with the weapons of God, he concluded. I'm Isabella de Carvalho.
0: And during a visit to a local prison, Pope Leo reminded prisoners to whom he spoke that life's mistakes do not define a person's identity, stressing the Lord will never cease to show them his love, which outweighs any good or bad we have done. The Holy Father saying, to each of you, I say, God loves you just as you are, but he dreams of you being even better. The Lord allows us all to start anew. For being human and for being Christian does not mean never making mistakes, but rather growing in the ability to convert, repent, make amends, and above all, to reconcile and forgive. Moreover, the Holy Father stressing this reminds us how his merciful love always outweighs what we have done for good or for bad. Every human being, Holy Father stressed, is worthy by the mere fact of having been willed, created, and loved by God. Therefore, there is no situation that causes the Lord to turn his gaze away from us. Although most Americans view birth control and having children outside of marriage as morally acceptable, that support seeing a significant drop. This according to an EWTN news report quoting Gallup's 2026 Value and Beliefs poll. The annual survey tracking American views about 20 subjects with moral implications, the issues that saw the biggest decreases in support in 2026 were birth control, having children outside of marriage, sexual relations between teens, gambling, and cloning animals. Pollsters surveyed 1,001 adults from May 1st to the 17th. The report has a margin of error of plus or minus 4 percentage points, and pollsters did ask whether the person finds the behaviors morally acceptable or morally wrong. Joseph Meany, senior ethicist at the National Catholic Bioethics Center, telling EWTN News, ethics cannot be measured by polling because what is right is not necessarily popular, but the polls do help us understand how effectively ethical conduct is being taught and perceived. It's hopeful, he said, to see clear moral violations such as using birth control and out of wedlock pregnancy losing support in American society. Mark Mayfield tells us in other news this morning, the U.S. is carrying out day two of airstrikes on Iran. This after President Trump warned that Iran would be attacked until it agreed to make a deal.
5: Several attacks were reported across a number of Iranian cities into Thursday morning. Iran has said the Strait of Hormuz, a vital shipping waterway, will remain closed. President Trump disputed that assessment, saying the U.S. military has been conducting a secret mission to get oil tankers past Iranian forces. U.S. Central Command said these strikes are in response to Iran's unwarranted and continued aggression. Iran has fired back with attacks on Bahrain, Kuwait, and Jordan. I'm Mark Mayfield.
0: More police officers are being deployed to the streets of Belfast in Northern Ireland. This after a second night of protests following a knife attack involving a Sudanese refugee. Residents say they're shocked by the events.
6: Just violence upon violence.
7: Like my neighbor's house was set on fire.
0: While the family of the stabbing victim appealed for calm, anti-immigration protesters lit cars and homes on fire, attacking officers with bottles and rocks. Police using water cannons last night to disperse many of the protesters. A victim lost an eye and suffered other serious wounds in the stabbing. The suspect remains in custody on attempted murder charges. A nonprofit group is hoping to begin construction on a new memorial in Washington next year. Congress authorizing the construction of the Global War on Terror Memorial back in 2017, then authorized its placement on the National Mall back in 2021. Renderings of the memorial released this week show an arch that includes natural vegetation and reclaimed steel from the era's combat operations. The foundation behind the memorial has already raised about $23 million, but still needs another $100 million to complete the project. The Southern Baptist Convention advancing a constitutional amendment strengthening its ban on women serving as pastors, elders, and overseers. That measure, known as the Truth and Unity Amendment, was approved at the denomination's annual meeting in Orlando yesterday. Supporters saying it clarifies biblical teaching and church leadership. Opponents arguing existing policies already address the issue and preserve local church autonomy. The amendment must receive a second approval vote at next year's annual meeting in Anaheim, California, before it can formally be added to the SBC Constitution. The FBI, among the federal agencies that raided GKN Aerospace yesterday in California to see if any laws were broken last month when a chemical tank nearly exploded. Investigators aren't talking, but Garden Grove residents such as Daniel Esparza telling a local TV station the raid is an interesting twist.
8: Now it's more like, what are they actually, what do they have down there that they had to be raided? Like, so now we want to know some answers of what's really going on.
0: A faulty chemical tank at the location led to last month's massive evacuation. It is a Thursday morning. I was going to say Friday morning. It's a Thursday morning. It's 13 minutes past the hour. I just want to remind you that when Father Mitch joins us today, he is going to be, I'm sure, delighted to take a look back 50 years as a priest. This is the anniversary tomorrow of his ordination 50 years ago. I'll tell you what, it goes by fast. I can't believe that Deacon Dom has been a deacon for 14 years this October. That flew by. It took forever to get through formation and the seminary, but 14 years passed, and Father Mitch, 50, praise God for the gift of his priesthood, and we'll be doing some praising of the one, the only Father Mitch Pacwa up next. Stay tuned.

0: Hi, this is Mike Aquilina with a few words about St. Basil the Great. St. Basil is known as a pastor and thinker. He wrote theological masterpieces still read today. But he was also a builder who found new institutional forms for Christian charity. He built a complex that included a hospital, a hostel, a soup kitchen, a trade school. It was so vast it was called the New City, like the New Jerusalem coming down from heaven.
1: I'm Doug Keck, and this is an EWTN Bookmark Brief. Speaking with author Christopher McMahon about his book, Faithful Finances, Six Steps to Establishing a Catholic Financial Life, published by Sophia Press, and of course available through our EWTN religious catalog. So, Chris, what's the idea of this book, and why do you think it's important for Catholics to read?
2: After decades in the industry, what we realized is folks did not know how to make a Catholic financial plan. How do I make a financial plan? It was daunting enough, more or less. How do I make a Catholic financial plan? We tried to say, wait a second, this isn't too daunting. We're going to break it down into manageable steps, a 365-day process where we can go from a place where we feel kind of uncomfortable and misaligned and take these six steps and end at a place where we are much closer to a good cohesive plan and one that's much more consistent with our faith.
1: 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Thanks for stopping by. We hope to see you next time.
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0: Welcome back. A very special day, very special week moving into the weekend for our much loved, priest, Father Mitch Pacwa, was someone who has been a host for many years. He's written books. He has his own production company. He's a regular guest here on Catholic Connection every Thursday. And tomorrow, he'll be celebrating 50 years. That's right, 50, the 50th anniversary of his ordination. Congratulations, Father. First of all, thanks for joining us.
1: Well, thank you very much. I appreciate it.
0: Now, how does it feel? I mean, my goodness, 50 years, but you're only 40, so I can't figure out the math there. Can you explain that to me?
1: Yeah, I was 40 almost 37 years ago. Yeah, no.
0: Wow.
1: yeah. I enjoy getting older.
0: Good.
1: You know, so I'll be 77 next month, and it's been cool. Now, one of the other things for which I've been glad, I was relatively young when I was ordained. Today, people can be a little bit older. Because they're entering into religious life a little bit older. It's just part of enjoying my growing up. Insofar as I've grown up, as a priest and using the energy of my younger years and still my, what I like to call for myself, my advanced middle age to serve our Lord.
0: Can you take us back? I don't know if you've ever shared, I'm sure you've shared your vocation story many times, but I don't remember you sharing it on this particular program. Can you just take us back and share what first, you know, struck your interest about considering becoming a priest?
1: Yeah, it was when I was 8 years old. Now, I know this may not be a whole huge surprise, but from when I was 3 till I was 8, the only thing I wanted to do was be a cowboy.
0: Mm-hmm.
1: That was my one.
0: That makes sense.
1: And I haven't totally gotten over that. But
0: I was just going to say that. That's still in your blood. That's still there, right?
1: It really is. It really is. I just love the West. I went to Catholic school for third grade. I'd gone to public school before that. And I was really so impressed by the priests and nuns that taught us. They were really excellent. And they helped me catch up. I was a little bit behind coming from public school and all. They helped me get moved forward. And just admired, their generosity toward us and the school and to the parish as a whole. So that's when I just felt the call that being a cowboy would be cool, but this is something that's better. And the more I stayed with that, over those early years, it just got stronger in me. So I eventually went to the Archdiocese of Chicago Minor Seminary. It was a full seminary. I started back in 1963. So, when you think about that, the Vatican Council was only starting its second session when I was a freshman in high school. And, we were very much formed in that time of the council going on. So that was pretty cool. In fact, by the time we were seniors, the council was over and the first English translation came out. And we used the council documents as our senior year religion textbook. We just read the council documents. So that was pretty cool.
0: Wow. Do you have a favorite memory early from your priesthood when you first started serving as a priest?
1: Oh, my. There's so many, but from the earliest time, just a few weeks after ordination, the parish priest where my family lived, they had moved from Chicago to Western Michigan, a small town called South Haven, and they bought a farm out there. And, despite that, I found them anyway. And so I had my first Mass out there, and the parish priest had not had a vacation in 5 years. So that was fun to go to the parish and, just a few weeks after ordination, just take over and do the parish work. That, especially in a farm area like that, because there were homemade raspberry pies showing up once or twice a week. So I like that. And being only 26 in those days, I could eat raspberry pie and it didn't have much effect. I just keep going. So that was fun. But also, when I got back to Chicago after that, I was hearing confessions on Chicago's Skid Row every Saturday and then celebrating Mass. And that was also, that was really a good thing. And I have to say, after that, people have no surprises for me in the confession. You know, get started there. That was being thrown in the East River, New York, to learn how to swim. So, but that was really good. And the guys living on the street and stuff, they had lots and lots of problems, but it was good to do that. So those were certainly some of the things. Now, my main assignment in those days was teaching high school. I taught at a Jesuit high school just north, one of the northern suburbs outside Chicago. That was the first time I'd ever lived in a suburb. I was always a city kid. But it was, I didn't really care for teaching high school, and I just kept being drawn to, to teach scripture. So that was another thing in those first couple of years, to my superiors trusting me enough to, let me try to get my doctorate. You know, I did well enough with advanced Greek and Hebrew, and I was able to, go on and get my PhD at Vanderbilt University. So that, those early years were kind of exciting, and still, learning to hone down what it was I'd be doing for my ministry.
0: We have about 2 minutes left, so before we take a break, when we come back, we'll talk about your many years at EWTN and how you first met Mother Angelica and started to work for the network and with the network on so many things. But how are you celebrating? I know that you're on your way first to Wisconsin for an ordination, then over to your hometown, right?
1: Yeah, we're going to go to the far south side of Chicago. There's a little area of Chicago between the garbage dump and the steel mill. That's where my mom's family was from. So we're going to go over to the parish, because my great-great-grandparents and my great-grandparents helped build that church.
0: Wow, that's amazing.
1: Yeah, they, my great-grandparents came with my great-grandmother from Poland. She was born there. She was a little girl. And they built that church, and it's still there. And so I'll be going back. I've celebrated many funerals for the family there.
0: Beautiful. Let's pick this up after the break. Father, we're having a wonderful conversation with the one, the only Father Mitch Pacwa for our Cultural Connections. All about him this morning, because tomorrow is celebrating the 50th anniversary of his ordination. Praise God. We'll be right back.
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3: Unbelievers often reject religion because it sometimes causes conflict. They'll say, science will fly you to the moon, religion will fly you into buildings. Is this a rational basis for rejecting religion? The answer is no, and here's the reason. First, just because something causes conflict doesn't necessarily mean it's bad. For example, many wars have been fought over land. Does this mean we should do away with the right to private property? I don't think so. Second, the objection doesn't specify which religions cause war. It may belong to the essence of some religions to spread its message by the sword, and these we should reject, but it doesn't belong to all religions. So, to the question, should I reject religion because it causes conflict? The answer is no. I'm Carlo Broussard with the Ready Reason for Catholic Answers, Catholic.com.
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0: Our Cultural Connections segment number two. 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Thank you, Father, for saying yes to Holy Mother Church and to EWTN. Of course, it's a big celebration at the network as well. 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And we're so, so excited for him and so blessed by his priesthood. Okay, so take us back to when you first started working with EWTN. How did that happen?
1: Well, as I mentioned, you know, I got permission from my superiors to go to graduate school, and the school that gave me the best scholarship was Vanderbilt National. So I went there, and it was a wonderful school. I enjoyed it so well. But one Saturday, I heard an anti-Catholic sermon, and I complained to the station manager, who was married to one of my classmates. And she said that she couldn't do anything about it, but she could have me on a live radio show. It was a call-in show. And so people just lit up the phone because they all wanted a piece of this priest. You know, Nashville in those days was only 5% Catholic.
0: Right. Uh-huh.
1: And so they thought they're kind of ready for it, but you know, I did all right in answering the questions they had, and so they kept having me back because it boosted their ratings to get a good fight going. Mm-hmm. So there really was a lot of anti-Catholicism in those days. That guy down in Baton Rouge had written. Some anti-Catholic stuff. It was preaching against Catholics. There was anti-Catholic comic books that series put out by Jack Chick, and all this. So it was kind of exciting. And eventually I got my own radio show on that station. And then Bill Steltemar, who was president of the night of EWTN, saw me on a Protestant TV show. He was also a guest, and we both went on there, and it was more talking about how we met the Lord. It wasn't controversial, it was just Christian sharing. And he got me invited to EWTN. Well, in those days, it was Mother Angelica Live. So I drove down to Nashville, from Nashville down to Birmingham. And because I was driving an old beater, I had a $200 1968 Pontiac Le Mans. And I was in grad school, you know. So I was just wearing, you know, blue jeans and a flannel shirt, a black jacket, my hunting boots, and a cowboy hat. And when I got out at EWTN's parking lot, Mother Angelica happened to be walking by. And she stopped and said, "Sir, can I help you?" I said, "Hi, Mother. I'm Father Mitch Packwell. I'm your guest tonight's show." Well, she hit her forehead with the palm of her hand. And I said, "Don't worry, Mother. I clean up real well." And what I did, I found out some years later, is that she called up Bill Steltzmar, Deacon Bill, and said, "If this kid doesn't work out, you're fired." But it did work out. She and I got along great. And, you know, we, in fact, she even, instead of a 1-hour show, she made it 2 hours.
0: Wow.
1: Because we were having such a good time.
0: Mm-hmm.
1: So during one of the breaks, she asked me to come back and do a TV series. So I did.
0: And that's it. You never left. What year was that again, Father?
1: That was 1984. In fact, I remember it well because it was February 29th, 1984. I would used to tease her that I was her Sadie Hawkins Day date.
0: Aw. Yeah, what great memories.
1: For those who remember Sadie Hawkins.
0: Oh, I remember that. We used to have a Sadie Hawkins dance in high school years ago. Years ago.
1: Exactly.
0: I'm dating myself. Yeah. Mm-hmm.
1: Exactly.
0: Mm-hmm. Or we got to ask the boys to go out. They switched it.
1: That was, you know, that was all based on a cartoon called Little Abner.
0: Really? I didn't know that.
1: Yeah, that all came from Little Abner.
0: Wow. You are such a wealth of information, no matter what topic. We only have about 2 minutes left, so I want to give you the last few words to talk about. What would you say to maybe parents who are praying about their children's vocations, or if there's young men listening this morning?

0: you will be happiest. Follow his vocation. And thirdly, adapt your own faults. Learn to give up some of your own faults. And then through life, just see the different options that happen when sometimes things seem to be shutting doors. At that point, you look and see what is the door the Lord is opening.
1: Yep.
0: Mm-hmm. So if you do that, you will be able to go through your vocation with great joy, not to mention tremendous excitement and adventure.
1: Father, you're such a gift. Thank you so much for spending time with us every week, two segments. You know, and I can't even believe it's been 50 years because you're so youthful and you're so energetic, and I've known you for a long time, but it is a great honor to have you on the show every week. I know this is one of our most popular sections to do the cultural connections with you. One last question we have, I think about a minute left, and we'll hear the music soon, but favorite thing about being a priest?
0: Sing mass. Yeah, celebrating Mass, this is just the greatest joy. Hearing confessions, though, would be right there with it. Not because everybody tells me all the gossip, but it's because, you know, the words of absolution, I absolve you, you can see the peace and relief that comes to people's hearts and faces. It just shows on. So those are the two greatest parts.
1: Celebrating Mass and, of course, the sacraments, especially in addition to the Eucharist, the Sacrament of Reconciliation. Father, if you can stay with us, we have, I think, a little bit more time. We're trying to reach our guest. He's not available right now. So if you can hang with us, we'd love to have some more questions answered. We'll be right back more with the man of the hour, the day, the week, the month, Father Mitch Bakwa, celebrating 50 years as a priest officially tomorrow. We'll be right back.
2: In the name of the Father, and of the Son, and of the Holy Spirit. Amen. Let us pray. Grant, O Lord, that we may always fear and love your holy name, for you never fail to guide those whom you firmly establish in your love. Through Jesus Christ, thy Son, our Lord, who liveth and reigneth with thee in the unity of the Holy Spirit, God, world without end. Amen. In the name of the Father, and of the Son, and of the Holy Spirit. Amen.
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6: The first call was from a lady who said, "How come you Catholics pray to Mary? When I'm sick, I don't go to the doctor's mother, I go to the doctor." And I said, "Well, ma'am, our Lord compares himself to a physician at the conversion of St. Matthew the tax collector, because he came for the sinners, not the righteous, the way a doctor comes for the sick." And yet he far more frequently compares himself

0: a bridegroom, and he loves the church the way a groom loves his bride. And your problem, lady, is that you don't like our mother-in-law. The first call.
1: Father Mitch Pacwa, classic clip from him in response to some listeners and followers. Father, I love your wit and I love your humor, but you also do it with love. We have a few, just about a minute left. I wanted to let you wrap up. We do have our other guest, Jonathan Liddle, to discuss some important issues regarding politics from the pew and from the pulpit. But any final thoughts, Father, as you continue on this celebration?
2: Yeah, just following up on the whole issue of vocation. Really, I urge parents and young people, listen to what our Lord is asking and follow that. He'll give you peace. You won't hear voices. I don't. But he'll give you a peace, and the peace will last. And that's really how you'll know to follow him and where he's urging you to go. So that would be my last advice.
1: Thank you, Father, again, and we wish you all the best. Enjoy this beautiful celebration with your family, with your friends, and, of course, at the network. Father Mitch Pacwa joins us every Thursday for Cultural Connections, and today, obviously, concentrating on his big anniversary this week of 50 years as a priest. Praise God. Right now, we have Jonathan Liddle, managing editor of the National Catholic Register. And, Jonathan, I have to tell you, I was so thrilled with this report from the Pew Center regarding the fact that people are hearing about politics from the pulpit. Thanks for joining us. Good morning.
3: My pleasure. Great to be with you.
1: All right. So what are we seeing with this in terms of what are people actually hearing from the pulpit?
3: Yeah, well, the Pew Research Center, of course, which is kind of conducting surveys about American life, found that most Americans who regularly attend religious services are, in fact, hearing about political and social issues from their clergy, from the pulpit, you know, and this drilled down, you know, it looked overall and found 66% of those U.S. adults who are, you know, regular churchgoers are hearing about these different issues. And it talked about Catholics specifically. But overall, I mean, a lot of the topics kind of, you know, covers the gambit, if you will, Israel, homosexuality, immigration. Mm-hmm. And then when we talk about Catholics, it was interesting to know that about half of Catholic Mass attendees said that clergy had recently spoken out about abortion. So it's interesting because I think there's a misconception, right? Which I'm sure we'll get to. And, you know, like, are priests supposed to be speaking out politics? I thought they were supposed to be speaking about the gospel and religion. So what's going on here? And I think that's kind of why this survey has gotten people's attention.
1: Well, I think so, too. And I talk about this a lot with my husband, who's a deacon, and he's been a deacon now for 14 years. And I can remember a few years ago during the most previous election, he never mentioned any candidate's name, but he talked about the life issue. And it was drawing something from one of the readings, either the gospel or the first or second reading. I can't remember. And there was a very liberal priest who was filling in that weekend, and he had a fit because he accused Dominic of supporting Donald Trump openly, and he never mentioned anybody's name. He just talked about life. Mm-hmm. And sometimes that negativity comes from a lot of people within the church who don't want to hear about particular issues with which they disagree, for example, contraception, abortion, and I don't have to tell you this, but then you can freely talk about immigration, you could freely talk about health care, and we should be, because those are all issues that the Catholic Church cares about, but somehow there's this idea out there that, oh, you can't talk about these other hot button issues.
3: Yeah, it's almost like people want to go to Mass just to be told they're a good person, right? And not be challenged, right? Not be challenged by the gospel, including, as you know, the great St. John Paul II called it the gospel of life, right?
1: Right.
3: And I think the deep misconception here is probably conflating, right, politics and partisanship. And, of course, when we talk about partisanship, it's about endorsing a candidate. It's about lining up with a political party. And that's not what priests or deacons or those preaching from the pulpit are called to do in the Catholic Church. Instead, you know, speaking about the truth of our Catholic faith And those teachings that do have political and social implications is part of the gospel. It's part of our call to be faithful citizens. I love always thinking about the word politics itself and, you know, where that comes from. It comes from, you know, the Greek word for polis, for city. So politics is really all of us playing our part to help build a city where human beings can flourish, where justice is preserved, and where we can worship God. And that's, it's not separate, right, from the gospel. There are implications of our Catholic faith that we're called to live out in the public square, whether that means, you know, supporting an issue, opposing a different issue, getting involved in different ways. And so it's actually, it would actually be not just, I think it's not just the case that it's okay for a priest to preach about an issue, you know, like the life issue, like abortion, right? Or, you know, depending on the readings, depending on the topic and what's happening in the nation at the time, there's a lot of, right, ways that we can apply the gospel to different issues. But it's not just okay. It's, I think it's required, right? Like, I think if a priest isn't doing that, then he's in some way not giving his people really what they deserve, right? Which is having their consciences formed in accordance with the church's teaching.
1: You're not supposed to just be going to Mass to check out, you know, check off the box every week. It is required, obviously, as faithful Catholics, we're required to go to Mass weekly and try to get to confession as often as possible, at least once a year, but hopefully once a month. But, yeah, this whole idea of they're not supposed to talk about this or that. Now, as you said, the great point of picking up on the readings of the day, but that's very, very, I think, easy if you look at the scriptures to tie it in. I mean, the scripture is timeless. And so I never understood the attitude of don't talk about politics in church. But, again, you don't hear the complaints unless it's about the real hot-button issues about abortion and contraception and so-called same-sex marriage and whatnot. So were you surprised by these results, Jonathan, in the Pew survey?
3: I am a little bit. I think only in the sense because I think we hear sometimes people complain, for instance, that, you know, I've been going to Mass all these years and I've never heard a priest mention, for instance, abortion, right? I've heard that from a number of people. And so, you know, what this survey says is that more than half of regular Mass attendees have heard their priests preach about, priest or deacon or bishop, preach about the life issues, right, including, you know, related to abortion recently. So it did surprise me in that sense. And more widely, of course, I think depending on the parish you go to, you know, you're going to hear different issues talked about more than others. And I think, like, that's the point we were getting at later, is that we want, I think each of us, right, like, there are those aspects of the gospel and those aspects about living out the church's teaching in society and politics that will come more easily to us, right? Maybe this this teaching over here is something I can embrace, but maybe this one here is something I need to be challenged on, or I need to hear about it at least. And I think at the same time, there's probably a way that a priest, a deacon, a bishop, you know, who knows his flock well,
1: right,
3: can do this in a way that can actually lead to conversion, right? That can actually make someone open to it. You know, if you're just coming in fire and brimstone,
1: right,
3: maybe that's what someone needs to hear. But I think there's a kind of prudence that our pastors should have when they speak about these issues. It's a both end, right? It's not, oh, you can never bring up the hot button issues. You can never bring up, for instance, the church's teaching on marriage, because maybe someone out there has a son who, you know, identifies or, you know, is same-sex attracted and is in a civil marriage with another man. No, I think it's a both end. Like, we ought to address these issues precisely because they are relevant to people's lives and they are relevant to our society. And relevant to human flourishing, but you can do so in a way that invites people in. I think that's always the both end that we're striving for.
1: Yeah, absolutely. Talking with Jonathan Liddle, Managing Editor of the National Catholic Register, Politics in the Pulpit, very important survey and report that came out from the Pew Center regarding the fact that many people who attend Mass or church services on a regular basis are hearing about the issues in the news and in politics from the pulpit, which I think is great. I think it's refreshing, and I was surprised. Were you surprised by how high the numbers were? 66%, I think you said earlier, right?
3: Yeah, it was really high. And I mean, on the different issues, I mean, just looking at it, abortion, right, was 49%, immigration, 41%, you know, then we hear military action in Iran at 30%. So a lot of times, right, it's responsive to not merely what's happening in the news, but for instance, what the U.S. bishops or Pope Leo you know, might be commenting on in a given week, and if there's a connection to the readings, the priest might try to follow up and explain, provide more context, just put people help understand what different church leaders are attempting to communicate when they weigh in on these different issues.
1: I mean, my goodness, the Pope over the last few days in Spain, I mean, he's been talking about abortion. He's been talking about families. He's been talking about the war. He's been talking about a lot of issues about which people are very sensitive. But he was talking to the parliament and saying, look, any just society, you know, you can't be doing this. You have to be caring for all of those from conception until natural death. I mean, talk about politics. He's right there with the parliament in Spain, right?
3: Exactly. And he got a 7-minute standing ovation, which, you know,
1: exactly.
3: Not that we should be seeking out the approval of the world and whatnot. But, like, I think that's a fantastic point, Teresa, is that, you know, if church leaders aren't supposed to be speaking about politics, someone needs to have a word with Pope Leo, right?
1: Because yeah, exactly.
3: He's
1: right.
3: He's doing it not as a politician, right, but as a shepherd. He's telling us, this is the gospel, right? The fact that we are all made in the image and likeness of an infinite God, right? An all-powerful God, an all-loving God, imbues us all with this inviolable human dignity, and that needs to be reflected in our laws, right? It needs to be reflected in our protection of the unborn, the elderly, the marginalized, and it needs to also, you know, in our faith, and this is a big issue in Europe, it's certainly an issue here, but, you know, there's a kind of false secularism, right, that sort of, like, tries to push religion into, you know, just the corner here and private, right? And our faith is called to go out into the world, right? And society should reflect that. And so I think, you know, I worked at the Minnesota Catholic Conference for a couple of years. So this is the Bishops' Conference in Minnesota. It's
1: right.
3: A place where, you know, the bishops are basically looking at policy proposals in Minnesota, and they're asking lay people to get involved and support good ones, oppose bad ones. You know, and sometimes people would always say to us, they would say, why don't you guys just tell us who to vote for, right? Why don't you just issue, like, a card that says, oh, vote for this person for governor, oppose this person for state senator?
1: No, because then you're influence their free will and also their own conscience in terms of studying it, right?
3: Exactly. Well, that's the point. Our director, Jason Adkins, he always used the term, he said, that would be short-circuiting people's conscience formation, right? And that's what Pope Leo, you know, the priest from the pulpit, that's what they're attempting to do. They're not just attempting to simply just tell us Catholics in the pews, hey, do this, don't think about it, just do it. You know, you work for us or something like that. Instead, it's an invitation, right, to think about the political implications of our Catholic faith, to be taught, right,
1: Amen.
3: To have our consciences formed. And then it's our vocation as lay people to go out and transform the world accordingly. So none of this
1: is to know our faith.
3: A deviation
1: we can't
3: from the
1: do
3: faith.
1: It.
3: Yeah,
1: right.
3: Exactly. It's a both end, right? Some people have the role of teaching, and some people then have the role of taking that teaching and applying it in, you know, the circumstances they find themselves in. So I'm encouraged by this. I am surprised a little bit, but definitely encouraged.
1: Me too.
3: To hear our clergy.
1: The numbers were so high. 49% for abortion, 41% immigration. Jonathan, great discussion. We'd love to have you back on. I know there was a terrific report on this shortly after the study came out on May 27th. It was both on EWTNnews.com and the Register. I've been chatting with Jonathan Liddle, Managing Editor of the National Catholic Register.
4: Someone recently asked me, how do you explain that Jesus did so much for people 2,000 years ago, but doesn't now? So I asked, are you letting him make a difference in you now? God has revealed all we need for happiness and peace, but we have to let his word impact the way we think if it's going to make a difference in our lives. St. Paul tells us, be transformed by the renewal of your mind. Jesus told his apostles, who he knew would face tremendous trials, do not let your hearts be troubled. He wasn't inviting them to receive peace. He was commanding them to claim it. Want God's word to make a difference in you? Be transformed by the renewal of your mind. It starts by not letting your hearts be troubled or given to fear, anxiety, negativity, and constant complaining. Fill your heart with gratitude, truth, beauty, goodness, and the things of God. Then, regardless of your circumstances, you'll see Jesus making all the difference in you. 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
7: Hey, this is Michael O'Neill, the Miracle Hunter. 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Also, Catherine Jean Lopez joins to talk about a year with the mystics.
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1: Thank you so much for tuning in to our first hour of Catholic Connection at EWTN production. And God bless Father Mitch Fakwa. He's about to celebrate 50 years as a priest officially tomorrow. Keep him in your prayers and pray for all those discerning the priesthood, permanent diaconate, and the religious life. Just a reminder, I'm sure you're familiar with Talk About Great Priests, the one, the only, of course, of Father Michael Schmitz. His live Bible in a Year catechism, well, actually, it's pre-recorded. He actually pre-recorded both Bible in a Year and the Catechism in a Year. But we do carry it every night at 10 o'clock on EWTN Radio. Father Mike guiding you through the Bible and the Catechism of the Catholic Church in 365 episodes. So there you go. Coming up in the next hour of Catholic Connection, we will have a little bit more of the beautiful video that Archbishop, audio obviously because this is radio, but the video that Archbishop Sample did for the USCCB and their consecration of the United States to the Sacred Heart of Jesus, which is breaking news happening today. They're having their meeting in Florida. They'll have a mass, and before the mass, they will be hearing reflections on the Sacred Heart, and then the nation will be consecrated during that mass. And of course, we have all the information, and as Peter Gagnon said on Friday, we're covering it all, but we'll have a little bit of it for you in our 2 cent segment. And then Steve Ray is back with us. He's going to be talking about 120 names in the upper room, and I'm sure if anybody, Steve can get to it all. So that is our number two of Catholic Connection coming your way on EWTN's Radio Extra. We'll be right back.

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1: 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On June 11th, we celebrate the feast of St. Barnabas, Apostle. Barnabas was a Jew of the tribe of Levi, born in Cyprus, and may have been one of the 72 disciples of our Lord. He was known as Joseph until the apostles gave him his new name after he sold his land in Jerusalem to help support the early church. Though not one of the 12, he is honored as an apostle, like his friend St. Paul, on whose behalf Barnabas spoke to the other apostles, and whom Barnabas recruited to preach among the Gentiles at Antioch. These two apostles to the Gentiles were later sent out to evangelize Asia Minor, assisted by St. Mark the Evangelist, a relative of Barnabas. Mark quickly left them, daunted by the mission, but Paul and Barnabas continued, succeeding despite hardship and persecution. The two later separated over accepting Mark back, but they remained friends nonetheless, and Mark later proved to Paul his newfound zeal. Barnabas returned with Mark to Cyprus, where certainty of his history ends. The city of Milan considers him their founding bishop, and various accounts relate that he preached in many other regions. The traditional Roman martyrology relates that Barnabas was eventually martyred in Cyprus, where his body was discovered along with his handwritten copy of St. Matthew's Gospel. Also honored on this day are the brothers Saints Felix and Fortunatus, St. Paula Frassinetti, and many other martyrs, confessors, and holy virgins. For more about the saints and seasons of the Catholic Church, visit thestationofthecross.com/saints-and-seasons.
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3: 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Solomon has died, and his son, Rehoboam, has become king. His rule doesn't get off to the smoothest start, leading to the beginning of a time period known as the Divided Kingdom.
4: Hi, my name is Father Mike Schmitz, and you're listening to The Bible in a Year, where we encounter God's voice and live life through the lens of Scripture. Using the Great Adventure Bible timeline, we'll read all the way from Genesis to Revelation, discovering how the story of salvation unfolds and how we fit into that story today. The Great Adventure Bible timeline was developed by Jeff Cavins and is provided by Ascension, who produced and funded this program. It is day 162. We are beginning a new period, time period, the period of the Divided Kingdom. We'll be here for the next 21 days in the period of the Divided Kingdom. There are lots of ups and downs. There are lots of people. There are lots of names. You thought First Chronicles was rough. This is going to be not rough in terms of names, but in terms of there's a lot of action, both in the north, in the new kingdom of Israel, and in the south, in the new kingdom of Judah. And so we're launching in today. It's, as I said, day 162. We're reading from 1 Kings chapter 12 and 2 Chronicles 10 and 11. Now, when we hear this, when you read 1 Kings 12 and 2 Chronicles 10, you're going to say, wait, did you literally just say the exact same thing? Are you reading the same thing? Because it sounds very similar, at least at first. And so just keep that in mind. It's going to be kind of the same story, the story of the division of the kingdom told immediately. And then actually today, we're also introducing a new book, the book of the Song of Solomon, chapter 1. The first book of Kings, chapter 12. The northern tribes secede. Rehoboam went to Shechem, for all Israel had come to Shechem to make him king. And when Jeroboam, the son of Nebat, heard of it, for he was still in Egypt, whither he had fled from King Solomon, then Jeroboam returned from Egypt. And they sent and called him, and Jeroboam and all the assembly of Israel came and said to Rehoboam, "Your father made our yoke heavy. Now, therefore, lighten the hard service of your father and his heavy yoke upon us, and we will serve you." He said to them, "Depart for 3 days, then come again to me." So the people went away. Then King Rehoboam took counsel with the old men who had stood before Solomon his father while he was yet alive, saying, "How do you advise me to answer this people?" And they said to him, "If you will be a servant to this people today and serve them and speak good words to them when you answer them, then they will be your servants forever." But he forsook the counsel which the old men gave him and took counsel with the young men who had grown up with him and stood before him. And he said to them, "What do you advise that we answer this people who have said to me, 'Lighten the yoke that your father put upon us'?" And the young men who had grown up with him said to him, "Thus shall you speak to this people who said to you, 'Your father made our yoke heavy, but please lighten it for us.' Thus you shall say to them, 'My little finger is thicker than my father's loins. And now, whereas my father laid upon you a heavy yoke, I will add to your yoke. My father chastised you with whips, but I will chastise you with scorpions.'" So Jeroboam and all the people came to Rehoboam the third day, as the king said, "Come to me again the third day." And the king answered the people harshly, and forsaking the counsel which the old men had given him, he spoke to them according to the counsel of the young men, saying, "My father made your yoke heavy, but I will add to your yoke. My father chastised you with whips, but I will chastise you with scorpions." So the king did not listen to the people, for it was a turn of affairs brought about by the Lord, that he might fulfill his word, which the Lord spoke by Ahijah the Shilonite to Jeroboam the son of Nebat. Jeroboam reigns over Israel. And when all Israel saw that the king did not listen to them, the people answered the king, "What portion have we in David? We have no inheritance in the son of Jesse. To your tents, O Israel. Look now to your own house, David." So Israel departed to their tents. But Rehoboam reigned over the sons of Israel who dwelt in the cities of Judah. Then King Rehoboam sent Adoram, who was taskmaster over the forced labor, and all Israel stoned him to death with stones. And King Rehoboam made haste to mount his chariot to flee to Jerusalem. So Israel has been in rebellion against the house of David to this day. And when all Israel heard that Jeroboam had returned, they sent and called him to the assembly and made him king over all Israel. There was none that followed the house of David, but the tribe of Judah only. When Rehoboam came to Jerusalem, he assembled all the house of Judah and the tribe of Benjamin, 180,000 chosen warriors, to fight against the house of Israel, to restore the kingdom to Rehoboam, the son of Solomon. But the word of God came to Shemaiah, the man of God. Say to Rehoboam, the son of Solomon, king of Judah, and to all the house of Judah and Benjamin, and to the rest of the people, thus says the Lord, you shall not go up or fight against your kinsmen, the sons of Israel. Return every man to his home, for this thing is from me. So they listened to the word of the Lord and went home again according to the word of the Lord. Jeroboam's golden calves. Then Jeroboam built Shechem in the hill country of Ephraim and dwelt there. And he went out from there and built Penuel. And Jeroboam said in his heart, now the kingdom will turn back to the house of David if this people go up to offer sacrifices in the house of the Lord at Jerusalem. Then the heart of this people will turn again to their Lord, to Rehoboam, king of Judah. And they will kill me and return to Rehoboam, the king of Judah. So the king took counsel and made two calves of gold. And he said to the people, you have gone up to Jerusalem long enough. Behold, your gods, O Israel, who brought you up out of the land of Egypt. And he set one in Bethel, and the other he put in Dan. And this thing became a sin, for the people went to the one at Bethel, and to the other as far as Dan. He also made houses on high places, and appointed priests from among all the people who were not of the Levites. And Jeroboam appointed a feast on the 15th day of the 8th month, like the feast that was in Judah, and he offered sacrifices upon the altar. So he did in Bethel, sacrificing to the calves that he had made. And he placed in Bethel the priests of the high places that he had made. He went up to the altar which he had made in Bethel on the 15th day in the 8th month, in the month which he had devised of his own heart. And he ordained a feast for the sons of Israel and went up to the altar to burn incense. The second book of Chronicles, chapter 10. The revolt against Rehoboam. Rehoboam went to Shechem, for all Israel had come to Shechem to make him king. And when Jeroboam, the son of Nebat, heard of it, for he was in Egypt, whither he had fled from King Solomon, then Jeroboam returned from Egypt, and they sent and called him. And Jeroboam and all Israel came and said to Rehoboam, your father made our yoke heavy. Now therefore, lighten the hard service of your father and his heavy yoke upon us, and we will serve you. He said to them, come to me again in 3 days. So the people went away. Then King Rehoboam took counsel with the old men who had stood before Solomon his father while he was yet alive, saying, how do you advise me to answer this people? And they said to him, if you will be kind to this people and please them and speak good words to them, then they will be your servants forever. But he forsook the counsel which the old men gave him and took counsel with the young men who had grown up with him and stood before him. And he said to them, what do you advise that we answer this people who have said to me, lighten the yoke that your father put upon us? And the young men who had grown up with him said to him, thus shall you speak to the people who said to you, your father made our yoke heavy, but please lighten it for us. Thus shall you say to them, my little finger is thicker than my father's loins. And now, whereas my father laid upon you a heavy yoke, I will add to your yoke. My father chastised you with whips, but I will chastise you with scorpions. So Jeroboam and all the people came to Rehoboam the third day, as the king said, come to me again the third day. And the king answered them harshly, and forsaking the counsel of the old men, King Rehoboam spoke to them according to the counsel of the young men, saying, my father made your yoke heavy, but I will add to it. My father chastised you with whips, but I will chastise you with scorpions. So the king did not listen to the people, for it was a turn of affairs brought about by God, that the Lord might fulfill his word, which he spoke by Ahijah the Shilonite to Jeroboam the son of Nebat. And when all Israel saw that the king did not listen to them, the people answered the king, what portion have we in David? We have no inheritance in the son of Jesse. Each of you to your tents, O Israel. Look now to your own house, David. So all Israel departed to their tents. But Rehoboam reigned over the sons of Israel who dwelt in the cities of Judah. Then King Rehoboam sent Hadoram, who was taskmaster over the forced labor, and the sons of Israel stoned him to death with stones. And King Rehoboam made haste to mount his chariot to flee to Jerusalem. So Israel has been in rebellion against the house of David to this day. Chapter 11. Judah and Benjamin fortified. When Rehoboam came to Jerusalem, he assembled the house of Judah and Benjamin, 180,000 chosen warriors, to fight against Israel to restore the kingdom to Rehoboam. But the word of the Lord came to Shemaiah, the man of God. Say to Rehoboam, the son of Solomon, king of Judah, and to all Israel in Judah and Benjamin, thus says the Lord, you shall not go up or fight against your brethren. Return every man to his home, for this thing is from me. So they listened to the word of the Lord and returned and did not go against Jeroboam. Rehoboam dwelt in Jerusalem, and he built cities for defense in Judah. He built Bethlehem, Etam, Tekoa, Bet-Zur, Soko, Adullam, Gath, Mareshah, Ziph, Adoraim, Lachish, Azekah, Zorah, Ajalon, and Hebron, fortified cities which are in Judah and in Benjamin. He made the fortresses strong and put commanders in them and stores of food, oil, and wine. And he put shields and spears in all the cities and made them very strong. So he held Judah and Benjamin. Priests and Levites support Rehoboam. And the priests and the Levites that were in all Israel presented themselves to him from all places where they lived. For the Levites left their common lands and their holdings and came to Judah and Jerusalem, because Jeroboam and his sons cast them out from serving as priests of the Lord. And he appointed his own priests for the high places and for the satyrs and for the calves which he had made. And those who had set their hearts to seek the Lord God of Israel came after them from all the tribes of Israel to Jerusalem to sacrifice to the Lord, the God of their fathers. They strengthened the kingdom of Judah, and for 3 years they made Rehoboam, the son of Solomon, secure, for they walked for 3 years in the way of David and Solomon. The wives of Rehoboam. Rehoboam took as wife Mahalath, the daughter of Jeremoth, the son of David, and of Abigail, the daughter of Eliab, the son of Jesse. And she bore him sons, Jeush, Shemariah, and Zaham. After her, he took Maacah, the daughter of Absalom, who bore him Abijah, Atai, Ziza, and Shelomith. Rehoboam loved Maacah, the daughter of Absalom, above all his wives and concubines. He took 18 wives and 60 concubines, and had 28 sons and 60 daughters. And Rehoboam appointed Abijah, the son of Maacah, as chief prince among his brothers, for he intended to make him king. And he dealt wisely and distributed some of his sons through all the districts of Judah and Benjamin in all the fortified cities. And he gave them abundant provisions and procured wives for them. The Song of Solomon, Chapter 1. Song of the Bride and Her Companions. The Song of Songs, which is Solomon's. Oh, that you would kiss me with the kisses of your mouth, for your love is better than wine. Your anointing oils are fragrant. Your name is oil poured out, therefore the maidens love you. Draw me after you, let us make haste. The king has brought me into his chambers. We will exult and rejoice in you. We will extol your love more than wine. Rightly do they love you. I am very dark, but comely. O daughters of Jerusalem, like the tents of Kedar, like the curtains of Solomon. Do not gaze at me because I am swarthy, because the sun has scorched me. My mother's sons were angry with me. They made me keeper of the vineyards, but my own vineyard I have not kept. Tell me, you whom my soul loves, where you pasture your flock, where you make it lie down at noon. For why should I be like one who wanders besides the flocks of your companions? If you do not know, O fairest among women, follow in the tracks of the flock and pasture your kids besides the shepherd's tents. I compare you, my love, to a mare of Pharaoh's chariots. Your cheeks are comely with ornaments, your neck with a string of jewels. We will make you ornaments of gold studded with silver. While the king was on his couch, my nard gave forth its fragrance. My beloved is to me a bag of myrrh that lies between my breasts. My beloved is to me a cluster of henna blossoms in the vineyards of Ein Gedi. Behold, you are beautiful, my love. Behold, you are beautiful. Your eyes are doves. Behold, you are beautiful, my beloved, truly lovely. Our couch is green. The beams of our house are cedar. Our rafters are pine. Father in heaven, we give you praise and glory. We thank you for all these three books, for Kings, for Chronicles, and now for this first turn into the book of the Song of Solomon. We ask that you please open our hearts to be able to praise your name, open our minds to be able to just grasp the reality of what happened with the divided kingdom of Israel and how that can happen in our own lives as well. Because without you, we are divided. Without you, we are always prone. We are prone to fail. And so be with us this moment and every moment. In Jesus' name we pray. Amen. In the name of the Father and of the Son and of the Holy Spirit. Amen. So as we noted, 1 Kings 12 and 2 Chronicles 10 and the N 11 are kind of the same story. When I say kind of the same story, they're the same story. Remember that Chronicles, again, going back to this, 1 Kings is telling the story kind of like in real time, right? It's written closer to the source, closer to the actual events happening. Chronicles is that what happens after the exile of the people of Israel, at this point now, the people of Judah, being exiled to the place of Babylon and returning. And so the emphasis is going to be, they're telling the same story as we noted, but the emphasis is going to be slightly different. Now, in this 1 Kings 12 and 2 Chronicles 10 and 11, the story is, I mean, it's the same. We get a little bit more of Rehoboam being smart and fortifying the cities in Judah and Benjamin. That's really good. But other than that, and also we have a little bit of his legacy, right? We have the names of his wives and the names of some of his sons. But here's the thing to keep in mind. In this story, we have some commonalities between both accounts in chapter 12 of 1 Kings and chapter 10 and 11 of 2 Chronicles. Here they are. So Rehoboam, he's the son of Solomon. Jeroboam, remember, he was the one that was predicted or prophesied that he would be the next king. Rehoboam did not have to in many ways. He didn't have to. He wasn't fated. It wasn't out of control. It was prophesied that he would be foolish, and he was foolish, but he didn't have to be. And this is one of those mysteries of free will and God's foreknowledge and grace, like all that mystery of how does that all work together. But here's the story. Rehoboam asks for counsel. He asked for time to be able to figure out what to do, because the people, all the people, even including Jeroboam, came to Rehoboam and said, okay, your father Solomon made it really hard for us. Yes, he's really wise. Yes, he gathered, built a lot of stuff. Yes, he did accomplish a lot of things. But you know what? He didn't accomplish all those things. In fact, it was the people that were under him that accomplished all these things. It was that he basically created slave labor among his subjects, right? Among the citizens of his kingdom. And so please, unlike your father Solomon, give us a break. And this is so interesting, because when Rehoboam takes counsel with the old men, they say, yeah, exactly. You know what? If you just go easy on them, they will love you forever. But when he takes counsel with the young men who grew up with them, they say, no, you gotta let your authority be known. You gotta come down on them. And this is so interesting, because where do we look to for counsel is the big question. Do I look to those sources of wisdom, or do I look to the people who agree with me? That is such a tendency and a temptation every single one of us has. Do I look to those people who they might actually know something more than I know? Those old men, those old women, those people who have lived more of life before me? Or do I just go to the people that I grew up with? Jeff will always say, like, Rehoboam went to his high school buddies and like, hey, what do you guys think? Oh, bro, you need to go, you know, be even harder on them than your father was. Do I just appeal to those who agree with me? Or do I seek counsel from those who actually have some wisdom to offer me? In this case, Rehoboam, he did not seek counsel. Well, he sought counsel, but he did not take counsel from those who actually had wisdom to offer him. Instead, he took the counsel of people who just simply told him what he wanted to hear, people who were just like him. And we can learn more from people who are not like us than people who are just like us, right? It seems to make sense, at least. We can learn more from people who have wisdom rather than just people who happened to agree with us. So what happens? Rehoboam tells him, my father, he whipped you with whips. I'll whip you with scorpions, which doesn't win a lot of friends, apparently. And so Jeroboam and the 10 tribes of the north secede, and they established their own kingdom. So from now on, when we talk about the kingdom of Israel, that's the 10 tribes in the north. And in the south, we talk about the kingdom of Judah, and that's two tribes in the south, and the tribes of Benjamin and the tribe of Judah. Those are the two united. So when we talk about the northern kingdom, that's those 10 tribes. And the southern kingdom are those two tribes. In the northern kingdom, that's Jeroboam, for right now at least. And in the southern kingdom, it's Rehoboam, the son of Solomon, the grandson of King David. So that's really important. Now, here's what Jeroboam realized, the one in the north. Jeroboam realized that if the people of Israel, like all the people of Israel, not the kingdom anymore, but the people of Israel, if they're in the north and they have to, every single time they go to worship, they go to Jerusalem, to the temple, their hearts are going to turn back to God. Their hearts are going to belong not just to God himself, they're going to belong to God's anointed, who is Rehoboam, the kingdom, the king of the south, right? So I'll try to remind you again and again, Jeroboam in the north, Rehoboam in the south. And so what's Jeroboam in the north do? He builds these places of worship in Bethel and in Dan, in the northern part of the new kingdom of Israel in Dan, and in the southern part of the new kingdom of Israel in Bethel. And then what's he do? He sets up golden calves. I'm like, gosh, if we haven't learned this lesson yet, for crying out loud, right? That never do that. Never, ever do that. And yet the first thing he does essentially as the new king of the 10 tribes in the north is he leads the people into idolatry. And not only that, but he takes from among any tribe priests. So the Levitical priests, a lot of them just simply move to the southern kingdom, right, of Judah and Benjamin. And so, I mean, some of them stay up north, and we're going to see what happens there. But he is not only establishes false places of worship, he establishes false worship under a false priesthood. And this is going to be a massively important theme, because the people of Israel are called to be people that give God glory. They're called to be people who give God their hearts before anything else. And here in this case, what's happening, that those northern tribes, that northern kingdom of Israel, immediately led by Jeroboam, immediately are led into idolatry. And things don't really get any better from here on out. God will send them prophets, and we're going to read those prophets. And he sends prophets to the south as well. But it's so remarkable as we go through the prophets for the next, I mean, it's going to be months and months of this story. As we go through the prophets, how rarely people listen to God's word. How rarely people listen to God's word. And so we're on that journey, because that's us as well. So often we do not listen to the word of God when he's speaking to us so clearly. So one last note on the Song of Solomon. So essentially, when it comes to Song of Songs, in your Great Adventure Bible, you can see this as the note on the first page, but it says that there are three basic ways that historically people have read the Song of Songs or Song of Solomon. And the first is an allegory, right? It's for the Jews, it was a relationship between God and his chosen people, Israel. For Christians, it's between Jesus, the bridegroom, and the church, the bride. So that's the first way of reading the Song of Songs. So it's God wooing his beloved, who is the people of Israel or the church. Now, the second way is it's human love poetry. And that is a way to read this. It's another way to say it is erotic love poetry, which is one of the reasons why people didn't read the Song of Songs, or they weren't allowed to read the Song of Songs until they were of a certain age and a certain maturity level, because it is somewhat racy in those terms. And the third way of reading the Song of Solomon is admitting the literal sense of the book. They say that it's to be taken in, it's called type, which is basically a prefigurement, right? Or a foreshadowing of the union of Christ and his church, or God and Israel. And so as Catholics, as modern day Christians, we can read it in all those ways, because it is all three of those things. And in many ways, we want to not only acknowledge the goodness of human love, and that's in the Bible, enshrined in the Bible, is that love between man and woman. So, so beautiful, so powerful, so life-defining. But also that love between our God and us, his people. Initially, the people of Israel, and now in the age of the church, all those who belong to him through baptism. And so as you read this love story, this love poetry, it's going to have some really interesting images. they're going to be even more. For example, there's, behold, in verse 15 of chapter 1, behold, you're beautiful, my love. Behold, you're beautiful. That sounds good. That makes sense. Your eyes are doves. Okay. It's gonna get kind of, I want to say weirder, but it's gonna get a little weirder. Get a little more poetic. We'll say it like that. Not only your eyes are doves, but other things. It'll be fun, you guys, as we go through this in the next few days. We have roughly 8 days that we're gonna go through the Song of Solomon, one day for each chapter, as well as continuing tomorrow with 1 Kings and 2 Chronicles. So let's keep praying for each other as we're on this journey, this next phase. And we just finished our Messianic checkpoint, second one yesterday. And now we're launching into this new time period, the divided kingdom, on this journey through the Bible. So let's pray for each other. I am praying for you. Please pray for me. My name is Father Mike. I cannot wait to see you tomorrow. God bless.

0: was day 162 of Bible in a Year with Father Mike Schmitz. And now we'd like to share audio from a video called Spiritual Blind Spots with Father Mike from the Ascension Presents YouTube channel.
1: Hi, my name is Father Mike Schmitz, and this is Ascension Presents. So the other day, I was driving on the interstate, and I was behind a semi-truck trailer. That's what we call them here. Or if you're in Canada, a semi-truck trailer. And it's one of those things where I remember hearing about this when I was a kid, or when I was learning to drive, I mean, that if you're really close behind the trailer and you can't see the mirror of the driver, they can't see you. I was like, oh, yeah, that's a thing. If you can't see the driver, they can't see you. And I was thinking about blind spots, that sense of like, you know, whenever you're driving, every car, whether it's a semi-truck trailer or whatever other car vehicle you drive, we all have blind spots. That's those spots where like you can look all the way around you when you're driving your car, but there's always going to be these spots you just can't see. And I think this is something that's interesting. I work at the Newman Center at the University of Minnesota Duluth, and it's named after a guy named John Henry Cardinal Newman. He was a convert to the Catholic Church from the Anglican Church. He, at one point, he had a homily or a sermon called Hidden Faults or Secret Faults. Remember, it really struck me because it was based off of Psalm 19, where in Psalm 19, the psalmist says this. He says, who can detect heedless failings? Cleanse me from my unknown faults. And this recognition is that, like, he actually, there are things in my life. Like, there are some sins that I know, but there's a bunch of faults. There's secret sins. There's hidden faults. They're not just hidden from other people. They're actually hidden from me. They're secret faults. And so Cardinal Newman had this whole, like, you know, long sermon about, like that, there's a lot of blind spots in the average person's life. Now, when you hear that, what can happen is this, you can totally panic and say like, oh my gosh, are you kidding me? I thought like the sins that I knew were bad enough. Now I have to deal with all these blind spots. Now I have to deal with all these hidden faults. Well, what do I do with that? Well, here's three things. I want to offer three things to do about your blind spots. Number one is don't panic. Because the reality is this, Lord's only calling you to repent of sins that you know. He's not calling you to repent of sins that you don't know yet. I can only repent of the sins that I know. I actually can't repent of the sins that I don't know. I can say, Lord, from hidden faults, acquit me. From the secret sins that I don't even know, please forgive me. I can apologize for that. But the crazy thing is this, when you're driving down the highway, you don't panic over your blind spot. But the second thing is this, you're aware of your blind spots. You know that they exist. And that's really important because you know, okay, here's what I can see, but there's also some spots in my life where I can't see anything. And so what do you know to do? You know that before you make a big change, you make or change lanes, before you turn, that you have to make sure that you know what's in those blind spots. You just keep driving forward, paying attention to what you know and being aware that there's stuff out there that you don't know. Same is true when it comes to your spiritual life. There's this recognition of, okay, so there's parts of my life that I don't even know that I'm at fault here. I don't even know that this is one of my wounds or this is one of my sins or areas of weakness or hidden faults. What's that mean? Well, keep driving forward. It means that when I turn left or turn right, when I stop or slow down, when I speed up, I'm going to be aware that there might be someone in the way. I'm going to be aware there might be a blind spot that's hidden from me that I'm just going to be attentive to. That's the second thing. First is don't panic. Second is be attentive to your blind spot. And the third thing is this, be patient. Because the reality is this, I mean, when you're out on the highway and someone cuts you off, the initial reaction, right, is to be like, what a moron. I can't believe this idiot just cut me off. As opposed to saying, wait a second, I might have been in their blind spot. I've been in a situation where I inadvertently, I thought I was paying attention, but by the grace of God, like I didn't run someone off the road because I was like, oh my gosh, the last minute I saw them. I can imagine there's 1,000 times when someone else is in that exact same position that I've been in. And if I know that I have hidden faults, I know that I have blind spots in my life, that means I'm going to be also surrounded by people who also have blind spots. They also have hidden faults. And so what I need to do is I need to be willing to be patient with them as well as be patient with myself. But I do need to be aware that there's some areas of my life that I am actually oblivious to, that I'm blind to, that I'm just going to be cautious about. And here's how the psalm keeps going. Cleanse me from my unknown faults, but from willful sins, the ones I do know and keep choosing, keep your servant and never let them control me. Never let them control me. Because the reality, of course, is at the end of the day, I'm only responsible for the things that I'm responsible for. I'm only aware of the things that I'm aware of, and I can only control the things that I actually can control. as long as my blind spots remain blind, as long as my unknown sins remain unknown, as long as my secret faults remain secret, I don't have any control over them. But I do know my known sins and my known faults and the parts of my life that aren't blind spots. So I'd say this, focus on that. Bring those to the Lord and keep driving. Don't panic. Keep moving. Be aware and be patient. For all of us here at Essential Presents, my name is Father Mike. God bless.
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3: 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Father Mike Schmitz takes you through the Catechism of the Catholic Church. 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
0: 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And so far we've covered the who, how, and when of celebrating the liturgy. Today we move on to where and why it matters. Father Mike talks about setting places for worship apart because it's where we encounter God.
1: Hi, my name is Father Mike Schmitz, and you're listening to the Catechism in a Year, where we encounter God's plan of sheer goodness for us, revealed in Scripture and passed down through the tradition of the Catholic faith. The Catechism in a Year is provided by Ascension, who produced and funded this program. In 365 days, we'll read through the Catechism of the Catholic Church, discovering our identity in God's family as we journey together toward our heavenly home. Today is day 162, paragraphs 1179 to 1186. Remember the four questions we asked all the way back at the very beginning of this section. Who celebrates the liturgy? We talked about that. How is the liturgy celebrated? When is the liturgy celebrated? Now, the question is, where is the liturgy celebrated? Yesterday, we talked about the sanctification of time, that the liturgy of the hours is one of the things that sanctifies time. And so we have those times set aside. Today, we're talking about the fact that actually, we're not only timed beings, we're also spatial beings, right? We're physical beings. And so the Lord is worshiped in place, in space, as well as in time. And so we're not only talking about the theory of this, we recognize that the new covenant is not tied exclusively to any one place, that here is God worshiped everywhere, but also we worship God in churches. What should those churches look like? What are some things that the church, every church should have in it? That's what we're going to talk about today, because where is the liturgy celebrated is this last question that we're asking before we move on tomorrow, the next day after this. Tomorrow's a nugget day, but just, you know, heads up. So as we ask this question, where is the liturgy celebrated? Let us call upon our Heavenly Father and just, yeah, thank him for the fact that he has not only sanctified time, he's also sanctified certain places on this planet. So we give our praise to the Lord and pray. Father in heaven, we do give you praise. In the name of your Son, Jesus Christ, we ask you to receive our praise and thanksgiving. Your Son, Jesus, who is God, fully God, and yet at one moment, he entered into time. And at one moment, he entered into space in a unique way in the incarnation. Lord God, in the same way, we ask that you'd please, once again, break into our time, break into our space, break into our lives with your goodness, with your grace, with your Holy Spirit. Renew us and sanctify each moment of our days and sanctify each place that our feet tread. Lord God, we ask you to send your Holy Spirit upon our local church, our local parish. We ask you to fill that space with your Holy Spirit and may it become more and more a place where you are worshiped and the people of God are sanctified. We make this prayer in the mighty name of Jesus Christ, our Lord. Amen. In the name of the Father and of the Son and of the Holy Spirit. Amen. It is day 162. We are reading paragraphs 1179 to 1186. Where is the liturgy celebrated? The worship in spirit and in truth of the new covenant is not tied exclusively to any one place. The whole earth is sacred and entrusted to the children of men. What matters above all is that when the faithful assemble in the same place, they are the living stones gathered to be built into a spiritual house. For the body of the risen Christ is the spiritual temple from which the source of living water springs forth.

worthy place for prayer and sacred ceremonial. In this house of God, the truth and the harmony of the signs that make it up should show Christ to be present and active in this place. The altar of the new covenant is the Lord's cross, from which the sacraments of the paschal mystery flow. On the altar, which is the center of the church, the sacrifice of the cross is made present under sacramental signs. The altar is also the table of the Lord to which the people of God are invited. In certain Eastern liturgies, the altar is also the symbol of the tomb. Christ truly died and is truly risen. The tabernacle is to be situated in churches in a most worthy place with the greatest honor. The dignity, placing, and security of the Eucharistic tabernacle should foster adoration before the Lord really present in the Blessed Sacrament of the altar. The sacred chrism, Myron, used in anointings as the sacramental sign of the seal of the gift of the Holy Spirit, is traditionally reserved and venerated in a secure place in the sanctuary. The oil of catechumens and the oil of the sick may also be placed there. The chair of the bishop, cathedra, or that of the priest should express his office of presiding over the assembly and of directing prayer. The lectern, ambo, the dignity of the word of God, requires the church to have a suitable place for announcing his message so that the attention of the people may be easily directed to that place during the liturgy of the word. The gathering of the people of God begins with baptism. A church must have a place for the celebration of baptism, baptistry, and for fostering remembrance of the baptismal promises, holy water font. The renewal of the baptismal life requires penance. A church, then, must lend itself to the expression of repentance and the reception of forgiveness, which requires an appropriate place to receive penitence. The church must also be a space that invites us to the recollection and silent prayer that extend and internalize the great prayer of the Eucharist. Finally, the church has an eschatological significance. To enter into the house of God, we must cross a threshold, which symbolizes passing from the world wounded by sin to the world of the new life to which all men are called. The visible church is a symbol of the Father's house toward which the people of God is journeying and where the Father will wipe every tear from their eyes. Also for this reason, the church is the house of all God's children, open and welcoming. Okay, so there we have it, paragraphs 1179 to 1186. Where is the liturgy celebrated? I love the fact that right away the church gives us a very clear understanding that coming from John chapter 4, and when Jesus is talking to the woman at the well, she was a Samaritan woman, and here's Jesus, who is Jewish, and she says that our people here worship here, but you people say the worship is in Jerusalem. And Jesus says what? He says, "Woman, believe me, the hour is coming and is now here when true worship of God will be worship in spirit and in truth." So it's not tied to any one place exclusively. The whole world is sacred and entrusted to the children of men. And so what matters above all, right? What matters above all is that the assembly, meaning us as Christians who are baptized, that we become the living stones. So wherever the Christian is, that's where the church is. Wherever the bishop is, that's where the church is. This comes all the way back to the very beginning of Christianity. They would say this again and again, where the bishop is, there is the church. Where the people of God are gathered, there is the church, so importantly. But paragraph 1180 does highlight this fact that when the exercise of religious liberty is not thwarted, Christians construct buildings for divine worship. There is a reality that for 2,000 years, there are various times when, you know, Christians or Catholics are, we'll say, in charge, right? They have a lot of power in certain contexts. But there are many times in 2,000 years and many places across the world where Christians, Catholics were not in charge. In fact, many times in places where Catholics were persecuted. That hasn't ended yet, right? We know that in the last 120 years, more people have been martyred than in the entire 19 centuries previous to that combined. And so this is not as if, like, oh, back in the day, Christians couldn't build churches. That is happening even right now. And that could happen in whatever country you're listening to this. Every one of us could be in a place where the exercise of religious liberty is thwarted and where Catholics are not allowed to gather together in a church that belongs to them. That happened in the past. And we know this about history. History almost always repeats itself. So what do we take consolation in? We take consolation in the fact that, A, Christ has died and risen from the dead. He's conquered death. He wins. That we know that's the answer. We also know that for many, many times and many places, our brothers and sisters in the Lord have said, just like scripture says, we're the living stones gathered to be built into a spiritual house. There are times

0: Christians are not allowed a house. And so we realize wherever we gather for the Eucharist, that place is holy. We can go anywhere. But where religious liberty is not thwarted, we do construct buildings for divine worship. And this is what is highlighted here. What is a church? It's a house of prayer in which the Eucharist is celebrated and reserved, where the faithful assemble and where is worshiped the presence of the Son of God, our Savior, offered on the sacrificial altar. We recognize that. So good. And then here's the description. You know, it ought to be beautiful. It ought to be in good taste and a worthy place for prayer and sacred ceremonial. And there's something about that that just, it's very sparse in its description. It doesn't have any too many limitations, but it does say there are certain aspects of this building, certain aspects of this church building that have to be there. What's the first thing? The first thing mentioned is the altar. Now, obviously, we know that Jesus Christ offered himself on the cross. So the first altar, the primary altar, is the cross. But in the church, the altar is that place, right? You might use the word table. And that is the place where we offer up the sacrifice of the Son to the Father and the power of the Holy Spirit. So the altar is going to be incredibly important. Next is the tabernacle, where the Eucharist is reserved. And it says very, very clearly here in churches that tabernacle is to be situated in a most worthy place with the greatest honor. Most worthy place with the greatest honor. And so we recognize that the tabernacle should probably be incredibly visible. The tabernacle should probably be incredibly preeminent and in a primary place of vision. We should be able to see it, and a place of adoration. Goes on to say the sacred chrism, right? We have chrism that's used at baptism, chrism that's used at confirmation. That should also be reserved in a place of honor, along with the oil of catechumens, the oil of the sick. It's called an ambry, where you keep those holy oils. The next couple articles, there's the chair of the bishop or of the priest, and that should just indicate, you know, what his role is in the assembly, in the gathering of the assembly. You have the lectern, or the ambo. Some people might say the pulpit, right? That's where the word of God is proclaimed. And that should be in a place that enables the faithful to not only hear the word of God proclaimed, but also to hear the word of God explained, right? The homily or the sermon. The last couple of things they say is there should be a baptistry, like a place for baptism. There should be a place for confession. It should be a place where it's adequate for people to go to confession. And there should be a space in the church that invites us to the recollection and silent prayer that extend and internalize the great prayer of the Eucharist. Now, I think that means that in churches that have the ability to do this, there should be a distinction between this place of worship and the social hall, right? There should be a distinction between that place where this is actually reserved for prayer. It invites us into the place of recollection, silent prayer versus socializing. And all those things are good, right? Silent prayer, recollection, socializing. All of those things are good, and they should all be able to happen in the building, the structure that is the church. And yet those places ought to be separated. It seems to me that that is what's indicated in 1185, that those things should be separated. And I know some priests who, they try to help people have a place of prayer inside the church proper. And then people are like, oh, yeah, Father so-and-so, he doesn't like it when we're talking in the sanctuary or in the nave, you know, in the body of the church. And I'm like, yeah, but then again, the catechism also says that we should keep that place as a place for recollection and silent prayer. And so, you know, take that with a grain of salt and take all of this to heart, though, because we recognize that these are the places that you and I go to every single day, and they ought to be places. There are places where we encounter the Lord. There are places where we worship the Lord. And so they ought to have the dignity of that, right? They ought to have the dignity of that encounter. They ought to have the dignity of that place and time of worship. I don't know. I think that's pretty cool. Tomorrow, we have a Nugget Day, and then we're launching into the next section. The next section is liturgical diversity and unity in the mystery, which is going to be awesome. But we got quite a few nuggets tomorrow. So yeah, strap in and we'll get ready. Right now, though, I want to let you know that I'm praying for you. It's true. Every single day. Please pray for me. My name is Father Mike. I cannot wait to see you tomorrow. God bless.
1: Day 162 of Catechism in a Year with Father Mike Schmitz. And now we'd like to share audio from a video called Four Myths About Being a Single Catholic with Lillian Fallon from the Ascension Presents YouTube channel.
2: Hello, my name is Lillian Fallon, and this is Ascension Presents. I am a Catholic freelance writer. I'm also very passionate about personal style, but I also happen to be a single Catholic woman, which is a very unique experience all on its own. And today I'm going to be talking to you guys about the myths of being a single Catholic. There is a growing number of single Catholic adults. And as we're watching all of our peers, our friends get married at a young age, we start to think, maybe there's something wrong with me. Like, what did I do wrong? We sometimes can create these myths in our head about what it means to be a single Catholic. So today I am going to go through four myths about being single. Myth number one, for as long as I can remember, there is a time in which Catholics are expected to get married. And it usually ends up being between the ages of 21 and 25. Both my sisters got married at 21 and 24. Most of my friends got married right outside of college. So I'll never forget one time that I was at a party, and it was a woman. She was throwing a party for her daughter who was 20. She was in Catholic college. And she was saying to me, I don't know what's wrong with her. Like, she's not dating. How is she going to meet anybody? If she doesn't meet somebody in college, she's never going to meet somebody after. And there I was standing like, I'm 30 years old and single, and I definitely did not meet anybody in college. So as I was driving home, fuming at the steering wheel, I started having those mythical thoughts in my head of, oh my gosh, like, what's wrong with me? What did I do? What could I have done to stop this outcome of me still being single? Like, I'm messing up my vocation. I've done something wrong. But the more that I thought about it, the more I thought about all of the things that I've experienced in my 20s and all the ways that God has specifically led me to those things as a single person. I thought about my passion and love for theology of the body and the way in which God has allowed me to write about those things. He's given me a platform to talk about the truths of theology of the body. And I have almost 20 nieces and nephews who I've had the privilege of loving all these years and having a very active role in their lives. And that is important. All those things made me think, wait, God has been present in my life this whole time. He's not forgotten about me. He hasn't abandoned me. And if God has led me to this place right now, there has to be fulfillment in that place. If God leads us anywhere, it's going to be a place where fulfillment is possible. We have to remember that God is so beyond a timeline. We are the ones that make up timelines. And when we try and cram God's will into a tiny box, we're essentially rejecting whatever he's calling us specifically to right now as single people. Don't worry about not being married in your early 20s. That's normal. And maybe you need to hear that when you're surrounded by all of your friends and your peers who are married and have lots of kids. It's still normal that you are single and trying to figure out your vocation. We've all been made individually. That means that, of course, our paths to our vocations are going to look different. Myth number two, being single is a defect. I recently went to a friend's wedding. She was my roommate in college, and it's been about 7 years since we graduated, which means that all of my friends who were there from college were married and like four kids deep. They were fully parents. And I was tempted to be like, oh my gosh, the timeline thing. Am I behind on my timeline? What's wrong with me? I didn't have a cute baby that I was trying to keep quiet in the pews. And at the reception, I always turn into the professional, let me dance with your toddler lady. There is an inherent vulnerability that comes with being single. You kind of feel like your business is out there for everybody to know because you're either single or you're not. And people usually like to know, like, okay, what's going on with you? We feel like our desires and our heartbreak and our disappointments are open for everyone to see. Or when we have our like families or our friends have a front row seat to our dating relationships or our failures and the roller coaster of dating. And that can feel like an unwanted overexposure of your personal life. But instead of being open about how hard it is, we have a tendency to kick back in the other direction and say, well, I don't actually even want to be in a relationship. I don't even really care because it's too painful to sit in that feeling of embarrassment. But let's really look at where does that embarrassment come from? The core of embarrassment is feeling like we are defective. And sometimes we start seeing our singleness as a sign of our brokenness. We see it as a dysfunction, that there is something wrong with us. And really at the core of that is the fact that we think that this embarrassment of being single means that we are unlovable, that we're unworthy of love. And when we see all of these other people around us in happy relationships, they're married, they're with kids, we think, oh, well, they were worthy of love. I'm still single, so that must mean that I'm not worthy of love. And then when they ask us, oh, have you met anybody? We feel like, okay, well, now they know that I'm not lovable and that I'm not worthy of a relationship. But this couldn't be farther from the truth. Myth number 3, you're too picky. It always seems that somebody who says you're too picky, it always comes from somebody who's already in a relationship. And this phrase is so annoying. Like, most single people hear this at some point, and it really just jabs you right in the ribs. But why does you're too picky hurt so much? You're too picky insinuates that you are aiming too high and that you should aim lower. Basically, that you should settle. It can make you feel, when somebody says this, it can make you feel like you are not worthy of the relationship that you've been praying for, or that you don't deserve this relationship. It's better to be single than taken with the wrong person or blindly committed to a relationship that is unhealthy or toxic for the sake of getting married. Sometimes we pursue marriage like it's this end goal, and we forget everything that needs to come before that. We forget that we're married to a human being, and that this is somebody who we're going to have kids with. This is somebody who we're going to spend the rest of our lives with. It is your vocation, but your vocation is also to that person. So you want to make sure that you are being selective and discerning in who you're choosing to get married to. So you should be picky. Be picky about your shared values. Be picky about how you want to pursue your vocations together. Be picky because you're going to be starting a family with this person. But remember, there is a difference between being rightfully selective and finding your spouse and having unfair expectations. But that's another video for another time. Myth number 4, there's a reason you're single. When people say, oh, well, if they're still single now, you know there's a reason they're single. It's usually because people are trying to make sense of why somebody might be single, or to even have something to blame for somebody's singleness status. And there's this like assumption that, you know, you could be a serial killer or commitment phobe or a narcissist. And yeah, like, there's plenty of people who have deeply rooted problems that should be addressed in therapy and has kept them out of having healthy, committed relationships. But there is a major component of why we're single, and that's God. Sometimes we forget that God plays a huge role in whether we're single or not. And for years in my life personally, I felt like I was the one to blame for my singleness. I went to all of the young adult events. I was on the dating apps. I was trying so hard, and nothing I did seemed to work. But what I was doing was putting all of this pressure onto myself to solve my singleness, to solve this problem of my singleness. And when I put all that pressure on myself and I became the sole controller of whether I successfully pursued my vocation, I ended up pushing God out of the picture totally. And guess what? I was miserable and my faith life diminished. So when I finally got to a breaking point where I was like, you know what? I don't have control of when I meet the right person. Only God says when the right person comes into my life or not. We inadvertently try to control our singleness situation instead of asking, wait, what is the reason why I'm actually single? So it's that same question of, well, there is a reason that they're single. It's because God is calling you to be single at that time. And it's our job as single people to say, well, what is the reason? Why am I here right now? What is God calling me to do with this time? What is God calling me to do with these gifts? How am I being called to serve and love the people around me during this time of singleness? How do I build a life of meaning as a single person?
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6: In the name of the Father, and of the Son, and of the Holy Spirit. Amen. Let us pray. Grant, O Lord, that we may always fear and love your holy name, for you never fail to guide those whom you firmly establish in your love. Through Jesus Christ, thy Son, our Lord, who liveth and reigneth with thee in the unity of the Holy Spirit, God, world without end. Amen. In the name of the Father, and of the Son, and of the Holy Spirit. Amen.
7: Hear from different people at non-Catholic churches that Catholics were going to hell or that they really didn't know who the Lord was. The Catholic Church is not all what people say it is. I mean, it's completely different. There's so many stereotypes. It's very possible to know the Lord, and it's very possible to have a relationship with God in the Catholic Church. I believe I was born into the Catholic Church, and that's where I belong.
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6: Let us pray along with Raymond Leo Cardinal Burke for His Holiness Pope Leo XIV. In the name of the Father, and of the Son, and of the Holy Spirit. Amen.
9: O Holy Virgin Mary, Mother of the Lord of heaven and of earth, Our Lady of Guadalupe, guide and protect the Roman Pontiff Pope Leo XIV. Through your intercession, may he receive in abundance the grace of the successor of Saint Peter, the perpetual and visible source and foundation of the unity of our bishops and of all our brothers and sisters in the mystical body of your divine Son. Unite Pope Leo's heart to your Immaculate Heart, leading him to rest his heart ever more securely in the glorious pierced heart of Jesus, so that he may confirm us in the Catholic faith, in the worship of God in spirit and truth, and in a good and holy Christian life. In the tumult of the present time, keep Pope Leo securely within the hollow of your mantle, in the crossing of your arms, protecting him from Satan, the father of lies, and from every evil spirit. Implore our Lord to grant him in particular the wisdom and courage to be a true shepherd of the Church throughout the world. With you, I place all my trust in Christ, the Good Shepherd, who alone is our help and salvation. Amen. Heart of Jesus, formed by the Holy Spirit in the womb of the Virgin Mother, have mercy upon us. Our Lady of Guadalupe, Queen of the Apostles, pray for us. Saints Peter and Paul, pray for us. Pope Saint Leo the Great, pray for us.
6: In the name of the Father, and of the Son, and of the Holy Spirit, amen.
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13: This is an EWTN News Link. I'm Anna Mitchell from the Sunrise Morning Show. Pope Leo has departed Barcelona and is now on the third leg of his apostolic voyage to Spain in the Canary Islands today. Yesterday, he inaugurated the Tower of Jesus Christ at the Sagrada Familia Basilica. He said now it's the tallest church in the world, not to, quote, stand out in worldly rankings, but rather to guide the steps of the people of God who make their pilgrimage in Spain, with the cross illuminating their path like a lamp burning brightly as we await the return of the bridegroom. And the mayor of a quake-hit southern Philippine town is pleading for food to stave off hunger in places isolated by landslides. The earthquake Monday left 47 people dead, 31 others are missing, and 45,000 are displaced. For more news with a Catholic perspective, visit EWTNnews.com. Women of Grace with Johnette Williams starts now.
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14: Well, good morning, everyone, and welcome to Women of Grace Live. I am Johnette Williams, and I am so happy to be with you today. This Thursday in the Lord is the day that He has made for each one of us. I am hoping that you are rejoicing and being glad in it and experiencing the abundant life of our Lord Jesus Christ. And I'm hoping that you're sharing that abundant life of Jesus Christ with others. I really do hope that you're doing that. We're all called to be evangelists in the way in which God entrusts to us by way of the vocation that is ours in our state in life. So I hope you're taking full advantage of that opportunity. I love to hear from you right here on Women of Grace Live. So let me give you that toll-free number. It's 833-288-EWTN. That's 833-288-3986. Yep, that's the way that you can call today. We can have some holy chit-chat right here on the air. I answer your questions to the extent that I can. You might have a comment that you want to make, perhaps something that you want to share with us that's happened in your life of faith. We're all ears for all of those kinds of things. So that's 833-288-EWTN. Do want to remind you that Matthew Gubensky is answering those phones for you. Pedro Quiles collects our questions most typically that come in through text messaging, but I think Tom Price might be in for him today. I'll find that out in just a moment. Anyway, you can use the same number to get your text to us, 833-288-EWTN. That's 833-288-3986. That's the way that you can join us here on Women of Grace Live. So today is Thursday. Eager to hear from you about all of the good things going on in your life. Let me tell you about some of the good things that are going on through Women of Grace. We've got all kinds of wonderful, wonderful opportunities coming up for you, two of which are right here in June. Happening in June. They both start on the same day. Well, actually, one starts on that day and the other is on that day. Sue Brinkman is going to be presenting a wonderful webinar for us on Monday evening, June 29th at 7:30 p.m. Eastern. Going to run for about an hour and a half, maybe a little bit longer than that. The Battle for Woman's Soul, the Feminine Genius versus Radical Feminism. You know, we here at Women of Grace are all about authentic femininity. We want to live out that charism that is ours by virtue of the way in which God has created us, right? But there are all kinds of voices in the world that want to take us away from that objective. Now, each one of us who is a woman is called by God to experience the fullness of our feminine charism and to live that feminine charism, because the world needs that feminine charism. Without that feminine charism, it is out of balance. So we look out, you know, kind of like on the landscape that we're living in today, and we can see that this world is really out of balance. I mean, it is upside down, topsy-turvy. Which way? That way. You know, it's just in every sort of scorvy-derby. So we as women want to know who it is that we truly are. We want to dig deeply into our feminine genius. That is what we do at Women of Grace through everything that we try to offer. And that is through our webinars. It's through our courses, through the Benedicta Institute for Women, which I'll talk about in just a minute, through our studies. We've got wonderful studies. Our foundation foundational study is all oriented towards that. Women of Full of Grace, Women in the Abundant Life is the name of that study. It is the Women of Grace Foundational Study. We offer it online. We offer it in person in varieties of locations throughout the United States and beyond. So we are about this whole effort of trying to transform the world one woman at a time by helping women to come back to the fullness of who they are in Christ Jesus, right? So this particular webinar is to that end. It's the feminine genius versus radical feminism. And Sue Brinkman is going to be taking us very deeply into that topic. And I hope that you'll join us for this. You do not have to be a woman to attend this. It is open to you men as well, because I think you'll be really interested in what she has to share. And it might explain some things to you, you know, some of the questions that you might have, like, why is she doing it? Why are they saying what? You know, I don't get it. Perhaps maybe some of those kinds of questions and ponderings will be answered for you through this webinar. And when is it again? June 29th. That is this, not this Monday. It's coming up. It is a Monday in June. It's the last Monday of June. And it is at 7:30 p.m. Eastern time. You can register right there at our website. Simply go out there and you will see it come up in the slideshow. That is a hyperlink. You can find it under the events section as well. You can fill out the information there and register for this beautiful, beautiful opportunity. We'll send you the link so that you can join us online. You know, and because it is online, we can accommodate hundreds and hundreds and hundreds of you. And I really hope that we do that, because I'll tell you what, it is such an important message. Such an important message. Also starting on June 29th is our Benedicta Institute for Women, our summer 2026 online course, Essentials of Carmelite Spirituality, being offered by our academic advisor, Dr. Donald Wallenfang. Everybody will be meeting June 29th, or at least the course begins June 29th, runs through August the 2nd. You will meet with Dr. Wallenfang on Thursday evenings from 6 to 7 p.m. online. This is an online course, right? So all of the lessons are there. You'll get all of the lessons online. You'll view those lessons. You'll do the readings. You'll answer the questions. You'll submit them. And then you have the opportunity to interact with Dr. Donald Wallenfang on Thursday evenings from 6 to 7 p.m. Eastern time. So this is a wonderful opportunity for you. If you've ever been interested in the Carmelite spirituality, or if you want to go more deeply into the Carmelite spirituality, this is the course for you. It's going to be lovely. You're going to be talking about Teresa of Avila, of course. You're going to be talking about Thérèse of Lisieux, several other beautiful saints of God. In addition to all of that, of course, the Woman of Grace, our Blessed Mother. So I want to encourage you to sign up for it. You can do this and apply this towards a certification in Catholic women's leadership, or you can simply take it for spiritual enrichment. Whichever way you do it is going to, I think, really enhance your relationship with our Lord Jesus Christ and certainly affect your life of prayer. You know, oftentimes we don't realize that our life of prayer is a life, right? It's something that needs attention. It's something that needs to be nourished. It's something that needs to be lived, right? And so this is one of the ways in which you can nourish your life of prayer, enhance your life of prayer, find new ways to live your life of prayer. So I certainly hope that you will join us for that. We're looking forward to it. Also coming up this summer in July is our Women of Grace annual retreat at Malvern Retreat House. And that's taking place July 24th, Friday evening, until the 26th, Sunday afternoon. It'll close out right about noon on Sunday the 26th. It gets started in the evening of July the 24th. The theme is finding emotional balance, or emotional balance in an upside down world. Emotional balance in an upside down world. Really excited about this topic. We're going to get very deeply into looking at this topic through the lens of our Catholic faith. And we're going to discover things we never thought about before. So it's going to be very insightful, very informative, and may I say, very, very inspirational. It is preceded by the Benedicta Enrichment Seminar this year. Dr. Robert Enright will be leading it, and that begins on July the 23rd, which is Thursday in the morning around 9 a.m., running until about 2 p.m. on Friday afternoon. We're going to be talking about understanding forgiveness. You can come for both. You can come for one or the other. Just come. Again, you can register right there at our website, womenofgrace.com. 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We're going to a break. When we come back, I want to talk with you. I do. Give me a call, 833-288-EWTN. 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
14: Well, welcome back, everybody. You're listening to Women of Grace Live. I'm Johnette Williams. I'm very happy to be with you today. I'm very eager to hear from you. There are two ways in which we can hear from you when we're on the air. The first way is by calling us. Here is that toll-free number. It's 833-288-EWTN. 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So I invite you to use that number and give me a call so we can have some holy conversation today. The phone lines are open for you. Matthew Gubensky is at the ready, and so am I. So do give us a call here so we can chit-chat. 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Tom Price is going to collect it, put it up on the board. I'll be able to address it. That number again, 833-288-EWTN. That's 833-288-3986. Now, you can also get questions and comments to us when we're not on the air, and we will get to them on a day when we are on the air and we're taking our mailbag questions and our listener comment call questions. So the listener comment line, this is the number to use. You can leave a message for us there. We'll get it. We'll address it. We're going to go to one of those in just a moment. That number is country code 1-205-795-5773. That's country code 1-205-795-5773. Yes, that's the number to use to leave a message for us. You can also email your message or comment to us. And the way that you do that is by emailing me. Here's my address, womenofgrace@ewtn.com. Doesn't get any easier than that. Women of Grace, all one word, plural on women, womenofgrace@ewtn.com. So in all of those ways, you can give us a call. 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So Vanessa, you've got a listener comment call there. Let's go to it right now.
22: Hi, good morning. My name is Veronica. I'm a single mother of 5 children. I wanted to know, sometimes the anxious gets the best of me with what we see on the news, social media, And, you know, sometimes I just, like, I can, you know, my son's going to walk, and I just worry, you know, him going to work, walking, you know, it's not that far. But, you know, as a mother, you know, I know we always worry, but, you know, sometimes getting back to, you know, Jesus, I trust in you, and, you know, not to worry, you know, any suggestions and reference, and it's just normal, you know. Thank you.
14: Well, thank you, Veronica, for your call. And I'll tell you, you are doing a marvelous work raising your five children on your own. It's not an easy job to raise a child alone. When you have five of them, you know, that is just multiplied, of course. So I know that God is giving you the grace that you need. Yeah, we live in troubled times. We were talking about that earlier today. It's a topsy-turvy world that we're living in. No longer can children, you know, freely go outside and play without some consideration on the parents' part regarding their safety. We see all kinds of heinous actions being committed against children, and children committing heinous actions. And when I say children, I'm talking about people, little ones, you know, from kindergarten up through seniors in high school. We see all kinds of actions that we just wonder what has happened to the moral basis of our country. And it is lamentable. And here we are. But, you know, I often say that this God of ours is a God of great intentionality. You know, he is not a God of random acts. He knows exactly what it is that he's doing. He's a God of deliberation and intent. And so here, this God of ours who saw this time through his omniscient gaze gave us life in this moment in time. So if we look at it that way, we realize, well, if God's given me life at this moment in time with all of the contention that we have going on in our society today, then obviously he's not going to leave me stranded in the midst of this. And his grace is sufficient for me. He tells me that in scripture. And we stand on that passage, right? We stand on that passage. But there is something about that that we have to pay attention to. It says, my grace is sufficient for you. So God is telling us something. He's giving us the grace we need. The grace is there. The grace is at the ready. The grace is immediately available. The grace exists. His divine life itself exists within the present moment. So the grace is there, but we have to receive the grace. We have to receive that grace. For example, let me give you a little illustration. So I have here a tumbler. This happens to be our tumbler for the Benedicta Institute for Women. We have one also for Women of Grace, which you can get at our website, womenofgrace.com. Nonetheless, here it is. All right. This tumbler is filled with water. Right? It's there. It's immediately present to me. Those of you out there on YouTube, you can see me holding it up in my camera. It is immediately available to me. It's there. But I have to do something in order to appreciate the water that is in this tumbler. I have to sip it. I have to drink it. And it's kind of like that with the grace of the present moment. It's there. We don't have to wonder about it. It is there, but we have to avail ourselves, and that takes an action on our part. We've got to partake of it. We've got to move into it and let it move into us, just like the water will move into my body when I make that act of sipping, right? So when we reach out and we embrace that grace that is there, I want to say we partake of that grace that is there. We claim that grace that is there, and we begin to move in that grace, then everything begins to change. And this is a conscious effort. You know, we want it to become a habit. We want it to be the habitual way in which we live, right? But it takes time, as any good habit does. God wants for us to abide in the present moment because he abides in the present moment. So obviously he wants to be with us and he wants us to be with him. He wants to abide with us. I remember now, several months ago now, maybe a year ago even, you know, I heard the Lord say to me, abide with me. And I really had to dig into that. Abide with you, Lord, right? And of course, you know, what I began to discover and appreciate in a new way was that he's always with me. But I've got to be with him. So, you know, this business of living in the present moment, this business of reaching for, embracing that sufficiency of grace that is always ours, takes a deliberate move on our part. God is deliberate. It takes a deliberate move on our part. So how do we do that, right? Now, so that's the first question. And I think that when we do that, you know, the topsy-turviness of this world and our worry and concern that is spawned by way of it begins to come into right order. So how do we do that? Well, first of all, we have to acknowledge that truth. Right? We have to say yes to that truth. We have to give agreement to that truth. I believe, Lord, you tell me in sacred scripture that your grace is sufficient for me. I believe your grace is sufficient for me. And I know you are here right now. And you see where I am. I am worried. I'm concerned about my kids. You know, my mind just takes flight and I am looking at what could happen in the future. And I'm not here. I'm not present to you in this present moment, but I am talking to you. And so help me, Lord, help me to appreciate and realize in the depths of my being that you are here with me right now. And then I think the next thing to do is that we praise the Lord. You know, there is something about that reality of praise. Sue Brinkman and I were talking about that a little bit on the air yesterday. There is something about that praise that just does something. It's like a calling card out to God. You know, I mean, it's just, see, Lord, I'm praising you. I believe in you. I trust in you. I place all of my confidence in you, Lord God. Father God, right in this very moment, I am envisioning in my mind your Son with his redemptive grace. I am picturing it, Lord, spilling through the pores of his body as he bleeds on that cross. And Lord, I see myself just availing myself of that grace, Lord God. And I know that this grace is here, Lord. And I thank you. And I'm going to move in this grace. So now we move in the grace. Okay. So first we acknowledge, I believe. And then the second thing is we move in the grace. And how do we move in the grace? Well, you're talking to me about all the news and all the bad things that are on TV. When we begin to see that that is getting under our skin, when we begin to see that it's living in our mind, when we begin to see that it's taking control of our emotions, when we begin to see that that is overriding our faith and trust in God, leading us to worry, leading us to worry. Now, concern is one thing. Worry, a whole nother matter. Worry comes from the evil one. Worry and discouragement come from the evil one, not from God. God does not entrust us with worry. God does not entrust us with discouragement. God entrusts us with encouragement. God entrusts us with trust. So when we see that we're veering off of that, you know, then we know that this is the evil one. And if he is using the news to stimulate this kind of response in us, then we turn the news off. And I got to tell you, there are times when I have to take a hiatus, you know, and my husband Jack will attest, you know, I can be a news junkie. I really can be. But there are times when I say, okay, I hit basta. You know, that's Italian for enough. I've had enough. You know, I'm up to here with it. I am done. Because I begin to notice what my response is. And as soon as I see myself veering off in that direction, I got to pull myself back. I got to pull myself back to the sufficiency of God's grace that is there for me in the present moment. So we do that. The other thing is that, you know, we exercise that virtue of trust, right? We exercise and practice that virtue. So turning off the news is one way in which we begin to set ourselves up to be able to do that. But then we've got to trust. And every time we begin to see ourselves waning in that trust, you know, when we begin to see that we're faltering, then right away, we move into, you know, spiritual battle mode, right? And what I do, I'm telling you, it's my go-to thing. I praise the Lord. I thank him. I sit there and recall all the blessings that he's given to me. I thank you and I tell him, I'm grateful, Lord. I'm grateful in this moment for my health. I'm grateful, Lord, that I still have my mind. I'm grateful, Lord, that my children are well. I'm grateful, Lord, that my car is running. I'm grateful, Lord, that I can still evangelize. I can still proclaim your mighty deeds through use of television and radio and in person and in the things that I write. I thank you, Lord, for all of this. And when we begin to put our attention on those kinds of things, that worry and that concern begins to evaporate. Now, that being said, in the practical dimension as parents today with children, you know, in this topsy-turvy world in which we live, we have got to be very vigilant. We have got to, we cannot be, you know, helicopter parents. I'm not suggesting that. But we've got to be very vigilant about what's going on, what our children are consuming by way of social media, what they're consuming by way of television watching, what they're consuming by way of the friends that they keep, what they're consuming by the activities that they're involved in. We need to know where our children are. And it is absolutely not wrong for a parent to tell their children that they have a curfew, what time they need to be in the house. It is not absolutely ridiculous for a parent to say, this is the circumference of your boundaries. This is where you can go. This is where you cannot go. And sometimes that's no further than the backyard, depending upon where you live. And even that might not be the best place for them, depending upon the environment in which they're being raised. So we have to be very careful. We've got to be parents that organize their free time for them. You know, when my kids were little, I still was able to let them go outside and play, you know, and they would be at their friend's house maybe two blocks away. You know, I know they were on the golf course a whole lot. You know, so the fact of the matter is we don't live in those times anymore. And even in those times, that all had to be curtailed at a certain point. When I was a little girl, my curfew was when the streetlights come on, you have to be in the house. And that was when I was still a little girl, like 9, 10 years old, right? We don't live in that environment anymore. So we as parents have got to place a control on the activities of our children. We've got to begin to manage those in some way. Always interested in where our children have talents and gifts that can be exploited to their advantage, right? So those are the kinds of things that we do to begin to lessen this. We watch what we consume. We acknowledge, well, first we acknowledge the grace of God is with me. We curtail that which is causing us the angst that we're experiencing. We begin to put into place practical things that help to lessen the likelihood that our children could run into difficulties and trials, and we do the best that we can. And then, you know what we do? We surrender it to God. And you talked about that, Veronica. You mentioned, you know, you try to surrender it. You know, that prayer of Don DeLindo, beautiful, beautiful prayer, novena, really, of surrender to God. And every time that we see ourselves getting worked up, we surrender it to God. We call upon the grace of the present moment for ourselves and for our children, and we do the very best that we can. Is that a guarantee? Is that a guarantee? No. No, we live in a broken and fallen world with broken and fallen people. All we can do is our very best to cooperate with grace and to practically put into place that which lessens the anxiety. But here's the fact. We don't have control. I do know this from my own personal experience and my own many, many decades of living. I know this, that no matter what circumstance or situation happens, the grace to make it through that situation and that circumstance is always also right there. And the reason why these things throw us into a tailspin is because God is not entrusting that trial to us right now. But when God does give us a trial, he gives us the grace to manage it. We don't get the grace before. We get the grace when it's necessary. So I would encourage you in that way, and make sure that your prayer life is intact, right? Make sure that you're spending time with the Lord every day. Pray your rosary, dip into sacred scripture, attend mass as frequently as you can, receive the Blessed Sacrament, offer prayers for your children. Get your children into a life of prayer. Get your children into a life of prayer. Begin to set up a regular time of prayer in your household if you don't have that. Make certain that they're getting to Mass at least once a week. If you have the opportunity to get them there more regularly through the course of the week, strive for that. Talk with them about the Lord. Help them to make good decisions and choices. Raise them in the faith. That is your job as the primary a teacher of your children. It is your job. Don't depend upon the school to do it. Don't depend upon society to do it. Don't depend upon once a week homily to do it. You've got to do it. And so you want to talk with them about the Lord. Give them little catechism teachings. Teach them how to pray. These are the things that are going to help, because that's going to help to ensure that they're going to make good choices. Oh, my goodness. I talked through the whole first half of this program. Gracious sakes. Sister Mary Lois, first grade. said to me, you gave me a new name. She called me Little Miss Talking Machine. She certainly is right. It was a prophetic word. Well, more to come on the other side of the break, but I really want to talk to you. I want to hear your voice, and so do our listeners today. So do give us a call, 833-288-EWTN. That's 833-288-3986. 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We're going to be right back. Again, 833-288-EWTN, toll free here in North America. Call us on that number. 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
2: 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I imagine it went something like this. A monk, I'll call him Brother Leo, shouts, "Take this, Brother John." He tosses a ball to Brother John, and Brother John, a little startled, swings his hand, smacks the ball back, yelling, "Take this, Brother Leo." On and on they play until their superior comes marching out, yelling, "What are you two doing?" 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But in French, the word for take this is tenez. So that may not be the actual story, but you can thank Catholic Innovation for tennis. 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
14: 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I'm Johnette Williams. Very happy to be with you today. Eager to hear from you. Yes, I am. Here's the toll-free number to use if you're in North America. It's 833-288-EWTN. 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That is the same number that you use to get your text message to us. Tom Price will get your text message. Matthew Gubensky will answer the phone. We will be able to chit-chat together and enjoy some holy conversation here on any topic that you would like to discuss today. So I do have a very interesting blog that I found here from the Catholic Apostolate Center, and it's written by Dr. Colleen Campbell, and it's on worry, and it has to do with something that Pope Francis gave us, a guide to anxiety. So given Veronica's question, I thought we'd talk about this for just a moment or two as I am waiting for you to call 833-288-3986. That's 833-288-EWTN. So I'm just going to read it to you. It says, one of the greatest gifts of Pope Francis's pontificate is our Pope's willingness to write and speak about the day-to-day realities of many people everywhere. Of course, this was written when he was still with us and when he was still Holy Father. She says, however, there is one experience which Pope Francis writes about that resonates with me most strikingly as a young adult and young professional, anxiety. She writes, and according to the National Alliance on Mental Illness, I am probably not the only person with whom Pope Francis's words resonate. In 2020, an estimated 48 million people experienced an anxiety disorder. That's a whole boatload of people. Anxiety And anxiety disorders exist on a spectrum ranging from mild interference with professional, relational, and or other aspects of a person's life to causing major difficulties performing basic functions of human life. So Veronica, and you, my dear friend, who might be dealing with a little bit of stress, a little bit of worry and concern, I don't know where you are in the spectrum. Maybe we'll find out. In other words, anxiety can look like worrying about an upcoming meeting to the extent that it causes racing thoughts and accelerated heartbeat, or it can look like a debilitating fear that causes avoidance of daily plans and activities altogether. So what does Pope Francis have to say about this wide-ranging experience that shows up in the lives of so many? She writes, in his 2018 apostolic exhortation, Gaudete et Exaltate, Pope Francis sees anxiety as something that can cause us to act for the wrong reasons. He writes, needless to say, anything done out of anxiety, pride, or the need to impress others will not lead to holiness. We are challenged to show our commitment in such a way that everything we do has evangelical meaning and identifies us all the more with Jesus Christ. She continues and comments, here, Pope Francis identifies that the worries, racing thoughts, and fears can thwart our best

And so we've got to watch that. And that's something that we can do. You know, when our concern is reaching a fever pitch and has turned into worry, we need to ask ourselves, what's going on in me? You know, is this fear? Is my immediate response one of fear? We never want to act out of fear. We never want to act out of worry. We want to act out of right, prudent judgment. That's where the virtue is. So, you know, I've got to step back a little bit. So she continues, this is Colleen Campbell, in his 2013 Apostolic Exhortation, Evangelii Gaudium, Pope Francis shares a similar sentiment. When describing the patience and time it takes to promote the common good of a society, our Pope encourages what we need then is to give priority to actions which generate new processes in society and engage other persons and groups who can develop them to the point where they bear fruit in significant historical events without anxiety. Anxiety, but with clear convictions and tenacity. Okay, so he's talking here, you know, in a very general sense about society. And of course, it's very important. But in the society of our home, how do we apply this? Well, I think that he's saying something that I had said in the first part of the program today. So we want to encourage a new process within ourselves. So that this new process generates a new way of managing those kinds of emotions, so that these emotions bear fruit in significant moments within the life of our family. In other words, we want to lay hold of the emotion and we want to orient that emotion in a positive direction that leads to a good outcome. We don't want the emotion to run us into a decision that is going to be detrimental in the long term for our family. So as soon as we begin to see that that anxiety, that fear, that worry is cropping up, this really is a beautiful thing if we can move it now, if we can take control of that and move it into a positive direction to alleviate that stress that we're feeling from that worry and concern so that we don't act out of it, but act out of rational, prudent judgment. Here, Colleen Campbell comments, here Pope Francis follows a similar thought to Gaudete et Exaltate. I'm sorry for my poor pronunciation of the Latin. Anxiety, she says this, anxiety clouds our judgment and perceptions, preventing us from taking clear steps forward in difficult situations or relationship challenges. And this can happen with kids. We can allow, hey, mom, I want to go to the basketball game Friday night at school, and John's going to pick me up in his car. Is that okay with you? And so right away, mom says, oh, my goodness. Oh, there could be a fight that breaks out at that basketball game. Mike, they could get into an accident on their way to the basketball game. Oh, no, no, no. No, you can't go. Right? Well, we're acting out of fear. Not out of rational judgment. Do we know anything about John? Is he a good driver? How far is he going to drive? How far is the school? Does the school have, you know, safety measures in place to be able to protect the students? That's the way we've got to think through to make the decision. Just a small little example. She says, Colleen, perhaps Pope Francis's punchiest paragraph on anxiety comes from Christus Vivet. In paragraph 142, he cautions young people and the entire church in falling prey to the fear and paralysis that comes from anxiety. And here I'm just going to read this to you because I think it's worthwhile. And here's what he writes. He says, keep following your hopes and dreams, but be careful about one temptation that can hold us back. It is anxiety. Anxiety can work against us by making us give up whenever we do not see instant results. Our best dreams are only attained through hope, patience, and commitment, and not in haste. Hope. Oh, my gosh. Do we need that theological virtue? We surely do. Again, we have it. We got to act out of it. That takes our volition. It takes an act of the will. At the same time, writes the Holy Father, we should not be hesitant, afraid to take chances or make mistakes. Avoid the paralysis of the living dead who have no life because they are afraid to take risks, to make mistakes, or to persevere in their commitment. Even if you make mistakes, you can always get up and start over, for no one has the right to rob you of hope. So, okay, you make a decision. It's not the best decision. You just don't make it again in the future. So, you know, I hope, you know, I hope

0: that you have the opportunity to take some of these words to heart and to employ them in your own life. You know, if you find that you're really battling a lot of anxiety, a lot of fear, a lot of worry, it's good to talk with a healthcare professional. If it's really to a maximum degree, you could talk to your pastor about how you can exercise hope in a more efficient, effective way in your own life, right? So you want to manage your anxiety. You don't want the anxiety to manage you. And there's ways that you can do it in all kinds of situations and circumstances. So I think that this article is a really good one. It's out there at Catholic Apostolate Center. Author, again, Dr. Colleen Campbell. I didn't read the whole thing to you, but I read a good portion of it. So, you know, this is what we have to do. We just have to move forward, confident in God, not confident in the world, but knowing that God works all things to the good for those who are called according to his purposes. 833-288-EWTN. That's 833-288-3986. Do give us a call. Okay, Gail is with us. She is in Michigan today. Eager to hear from Gail, listening to us via Holy Family Radio. How are you, Gail?
1: I'm well. Good morning. How are you?
0: Very good. Very good. What's going on?
1: That was a very helpful article. That's not the reason why I was calling, but that was very good to listen to.
0: Oh, I'm glad. Thank you.
1: I'm
0: Colleen. Colleen Campbell. She's the one who wrote it.
1: Thank you, Colleen Campbell. I'm calling with a different question.
0: Sure.
1: You know, you walk, especially as for a new Catholic, when you walk into churches, you often see the votive candles that can be lit, whether it's in front of a tabernacle or in front of an icon or an image. Or
0: yes.
1: A statue, and I'm just
0: right.
1: wondering. You know, sometimes I look at the cost of those, and if somebody wanted to be scrupulous, they could say, "Oh my gosh, I have to light a candle for every day." And I'm just wondering, what is the efficacy of a candle, and are your prayers less heard if you don't have a candle lit?
0: Well, Gail, I love this question. And just to make a distinction here, the candle that we see, you know, on the altar, the sanctuary lamp, basically, that candle is to let us know that Jesus is present in the Eucharist inside of the tabernacle, or, of course, if he's exposed. But the votive candles that we find in front of the statues, et cetera, you know, we're incarnate beings. And so we as individuals gain something by acts of the body. And, you know, I'll just give you a little example. So, you know, at a marriage ceremony, you know, the rings are blessed and the couple places a ring on each other's finger, right? That ring doesn't make us married, but that ring is a sign of the sacrament that we're receiving. And so what about the votive candle? And it's important. It's important because we're living the reality that we're approaching. We're living the reality of what it is that we're doing. So a votive candle in front of a saint, so or in front of a statue of Blessed Mother, for example, you know, why do we light that? So is that votive candle, you know, affecting our prayer? No, the votive candle is not affecting our prayer. But the action of lighting that votive candle is a sign of our sincerity in the prayer. That means probably more to us than heaven. I don't think that heaven cares if we light a candle or not, but it definitely means something to us. It's a sign of our intention. And it's the prayer that brings about the efficacy. But that sign in and of itself helps to, in a certain way, incarnate that prayer. And the fact that we light that candle means that this prayer is, that candle is going to last for a period of time. And it means that our prayer for this intention is going to last for a period of time. And so that concrete action, you know, us speaking with our body helps to really solidify the intention of the heart. And it helps for us to be aware of the serious reality that we're entering into through this commitment of prayer. Does that help?
1: Mm-hmm. So basically it helps solidify the intention within us.
0: I think so. Yes. It's a concrete action, you know, but it's just like the sign of the cross, right? The sign of the cross is a prayer, you know, but what I mean is we can be very intentional about the sign of the cross, you know, in the name of the Father and of the Son and of the Holy Spirit. Amen. And as we sign ourselves with that cross, and pray that prayer, we can be very intentional about what we're doing, or we can just, you know, quickly sign ourselves in a very nonchalant way, you know, and without any thought whatsoever. Well, there's no real efficacy with regard to that then, because it's just a something. But when we unite, how do I want to phrase this? When we light a candle showing the intentionality of our prayer, then that prayer becomes something that's more concrete within ourselves. And it's a sign that's there in the church. And oftentimes people will come into a church and they'll see all of those candles that are lit there, and they'll offer a prayer for the intentions that were left there by way of that candle. Right?
1: Okay. Thank you.
0: Does that make sense to you? And you are right. You are right about something. We could think that, oh my gosh, I've got to run to I have a special intention. I got to run to the church and light a candle. Well, you know, we can become, you know, a little loony over that, and then that becomes a superstitious action, and we don't want it to become that. But if we have something that we really want to acknowledge in a special way, I think that that's the thing to do.
1: Okay. And I have a prayer request.
0: Yes.
1: If that's all right.
0: Sure.
1: A coworker of mine, her sister is in a hospital in Tampa Bay, Florida. They removed her from life support. She was in need of a liver donation.
0: Okay.
1: But before she could do that, she went on life support. And so they elected to remove her from life support on Sunday. And she actually is still living and breathing on her own. And understandably, that's a very challenging position to be for the family, because she's just kind of in this state. Not improving, but not declining. So I'm wondering if we could please pray for Kathleen and her family.
0: Oh, absolutely. Is Kathleen your coworker, or is Kathleen the person?
1: Kathleen is the sister of my coworker.
0: Okay. Very good. So, is Kathleen conscious?
1: She's not conscious, and she is Catholic. Not.
0: Okay, very good. Okay, all right. I was just curious about that. Okay. Oh, absolutely. We will pray for Kathleen. And I just want all of us to come together now in the name of our Lord Jesus Christ and to lift this dear soul up, and all of the souls that are languishing in various kinds of states of ill health or mental decline. We want to lift all of them up, this prayer especially, in a way for Kathleen. And so, Father God, we do come before you, and we lift up your daughter Kathleen to you. You have seen fit, Father, to continue to give her life. And we know that there is intention in this. And Father, even though she might not be conscious to us, it does not mean that her soul is lacking consciousness to you. And sometimes, Father, you delay our passing. And even, I think, delay our healing, because there's great interior work that you need to do within us. And sometimes you need to arrest our capacity in some way so that this deep work can be done. And so, Father, I know that when your daughter Kathleen is completely to the point where she is ready either to be brought home to you for eternal life, or to be made ready for her next endeavor in this world, perhaps even to lead to this liver transplant, I know that you will affect that good. But I'm asking, Father, that the efficacy of this moment would reach its fulfillment. And I'm praying, Lord, that Kathleen's family would be encouraged at this time to realize that there is great grace that is attending to Kathleen. I'm asking, Father God, that, of course, she's received the sacrament, the anointing of the healing of the sick. And I'm praying, Lord, that she would receive it again for the benefit of extreme unction, if, in fact, that is something that is possible, that she could go home to you. And I'm asking, God, that the grace of this sacrament would fill her completely and totally, would heal her of any unfinished business that needs to be resolved before she sees you face to face. I'm praying, Lord God, that all sin, of course, would be expunged, but even the temporal effects of that sin as well. I'm praying that you would bring sweet consolation through the maternal beatitude and intercession of our Blessed Lady to Kathleen and to her family members, in a special way to Gail's co-worker, the sister of Kathleen. I'm even praying, Lord God, that the co-worker would be in a position to give encouragement and hope to her other family members. And I hope, Lord, that the ultimate goal for which you have Kathleen in this state would be accomplished. whichever journey lies before her, whichever her new road will be. Father, we place her into the heart of our Blessed Mother and ask her to find a sweet comfort level there throughout this time. And I'm talking here about Kathleen, but I'm also talking about her sister. And I want to thank you for Gail. Golly, Lord, she's a wonderful woman. Concern for her coworker, leading her to call today and to ask for prayer. Father, I know that you hear every prayer, and you're hearing this prayer right now, and the prayer of all of those who are joining us in this prayer. And I know that you cannot be outdone in generosity. And so for that, we thank you and we praise you. And we do offer this prayer to you in the name of your Son, our Lord Jesus Christ, by the merits of his cross, through the power of the Holy Spirit, and with the maternal beatitude and intercession of our Blessed Lady. Amen. Well, there you go, Gail. Now, you know, of course, that you're going to have to let us know how Kathleen is doing, right?
1: I will. I just have to say, hallelujah, our faith is a beautiful thing.
0: Isn't it, Gail? You know, and the fact that we can come together in faith in these moments right here on the airwaves in immediate time is just such a remarkable gift that God's given us. So thanks so much for caring so much.
1: You're welcome. Thank you for the show.
0: You're welcome, honey. God bless you. Bye-bye now. Yeah, you know, I've been asking you, too, to pray for a dear friend of Women of Grace, one of our facilitators, a beautiful woman, young mom, two kids, lovely husband, who has undergone an incredible surgery this past week. And I think she remains in stable condition, but I would ask you to continue your prayers for Grace. As I say, you know, we come together in the name of our Lord Jesus Christ and big things happen. You know, Jesus tells us when two or three are gathered in his name, he is right there in our midst, right? Isn't that beautiful? And so, you know, our prayers are never unheard. They really are never unheard. Sometimes God delays in answering them. Sometimes he answers them in ways that make us wonder why. Why would you do that, Lord? Why would that happen when I've been praying? But he knows what we don't know. He's omniscient and we are not. And he always has our best intention at heart. I hope you know that and realize that. That in everything that happens to you, whether it's through God's perfect will or his permissive will, whether it comes by way of his permissive will and the brokenness of others, it doesn't matter whether it's suffering or sorrow or woundedness or, you know, glory, some of just the vicissitudes of life that strike us hard. You know, there's an intention behind that. So, you know, the thing is, you know, to trust that God's intention is going to be done and to yield to it. Lord, I don't know why you've allowed this to happen. I really can't understand it. But you're not asking me to understand it. You're asking me to trust you in it. See, that's the thing. You know, we want answers to stuff, don't we? We want to understand. How could we understand an infinite God whose ways are so far above our ways? No, that's not the response. The response is truly, Jesus, I trust in you. Well, I'll tell you what, friends, I am so grateful for the opportunity to be with you Monday through Friday. Tomorrow is a Glory to God Day, and I invite you to call in with your glory reports. Yes, I want you to do that. And we are going to be here praising and thanking God with you. So get them all ready. Don't forget to be with us. And I am looking forward to being with you. Until we have that chance, get out there to our website, womenofgrace.com. Sign up for one of our upcoming events. Sign up for that beautiful webinar with Sue Brinkman on June 29th. Sign up for that beautiful Benedicta online class that's starting on June 29th. Just be with us. God bless you now. Bye-bye.
2: 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On June 11th, we celebrate the feast of St. Barnabas, Apostle. Barnabas was a Jew of the tribe of Levi, born in Cyprus, and may have been one of the 72 disciples of our Lord. He was known as Joseph until the apostles gave him his new name after he sold his land in Jerusalem to help support the early church. Though not one of the 12, he is honored as an apostle, like his friend St. Paul, on whose behalf Barnabas spoke to the other apostles, and whom Barnabas recruited to preach among the Gentiles at Antioch. These two apostles to the Gentiles were later sent out to evangelize Asia Minor, assisted by St. Mark the Evangelist, a relative of Barnabas. Mark quickly left them, daunted by the mission. But Paul and Barnabas continued, succeeding despite hardship and persecution. The two later separated over accepting Mark back, but they remained friends nonetheless, and Mark later proved to Paul his newfound zeal. Barnabas returned with Mark to Cyprus, where certainty of his history ends. The city of Milan considers him their founding bishop, and various accounts relate that he preached in many other regions. The traditional Roman martyrology relates that Barnabas was eventually martyred in Cyprus, where his body was discovered along with his handwritten copy of St. Matthew's Gospel. Also honored on this day are the brothers Saints Felix and Fortunatus, St. Paula Frassinetti, and many other martyrs, confessors, and holy virgins. For more about the saints and seasons of the Catholic Church, visit thestationofthecross.com/saints-and-seasons.
3: Atheists claim theists are essentially no different than atheists because we reject gods too, such as Greek and Roman gods. But this is plain absurdity. What's our reason? First, it's an abuse of language. A theist believes in at least one god. An atheist doesn't believe in any god. They're mutually exclusive terms. To say a theist is an atheist to most gods is like saying a married man is a bachelor to most women. Second, it's bad reasoning. To say I'm an atheist because I reject some gods is like saying I'm an anarchist, one who rejects all forms of government, because I reject communism and fascism, some forms of government. But that's silly. So the claim that atheists and theists are no different doesn't hold water. I'm Carlo Broussard with the Ready Reason for Catholic Answers, Catholic.com.
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The angel of the Lord declared unto Mary, Hail Mary, full of grace, the Lord is with thee. Blessed art thou among women, and blessed is the fruit of thy womb, Jesus.

Lord is with thee. Blessed art thou among women, and blessed is the fruit of thy womb, Jesus. Word was made flesh. Hail Mary, full of grace, the Lord is with thee. Blessed art thou among women, and blessed is the fruit of thy womb, Jesus. Pray for us, Holy Mother of God. Let us pray.

0: This is Father Mitch Pacwa. Thank you for listening to the Station of the Cross, proclaiming the fullness of truth with clarity and charity.
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2: Ask a Priest Live. Guided by the Holy Spirit and honoring the magisterial teachings of the Church. Faithful Catholic priests answering questions for believers and those seeking truth. Ask a Priest, because Father knows best. And now, your host, Rudy Carlos.
3: Blessed be the holy name of Jesus. Welcome back to Ask a Priest Live. Got a special treat for you today. Got some good news to share with you. I'm so happy to announce that we're 100% funded all the way through the fall. Thank you so much to all of our generous donors and benefactors. We are praying for your holy intentions, and we're so grateful for your support. All of you that helped us cross that finish line yesterday. Because of this, we are not fundraising today. We actually reached our goal yesterday. So business as usual today. But the second thing I wanted to share with you is we have a special priest joining us again today. In case you missed him, it's been a while. We have Father Alloy here from the Priestly Fraternity of St. Peter joining us today. He's going to answer all your questions. So call him in, 1-877-511-5483. That's 1-877-511-5483. Business as usual here at the Station of the Cross. We're so happy to be fully funded here. Today on the show, this is a really good one, Father Alloy. You look at social media and you see the super base trad family archetype, and they have 10 kids and they live on a farm, and you're wondering, like, how could they afford this? I don't know. Somehow they're making this work. And then we see that and we say, that's the ideal. Is it then a problem to want a small family instead? Like, is the big family for everyone? That's a great question. And then a concerned friend writes in asking, should I tell my secular friend to consider not cohabitating? A great question. And this one is probably a really hot button one, but we'll talk about it. How much authority should a pope have? A great question. I think there's been some people have written about this, but good questions here. And if you want to include your question to Father Alloy, you have a question for a Catholic priest, call it in, 1-877-511-5483. But welcome back, Father. Anything new with you?
4: Oh, gosh. Yes, we're building a church. We have a new assistant priest here, Father Joel Pinto from Guadalajara. So yeah, life is good, and we're ready for the Feast of the Sacred Heart tomorrow.
3: Amen. And today they're consecrating the United States to the most sacred heart of our Lord Jesus today. So unite yourself in prayer to the bishops that are doing that today. You can visit us at thestationofthecross.com. We have some Sacred Heart prayers there on the front page. You can participate and enkindle that devotion in your home life. But let's jump into the questions here. Eric in New York writes, I've recently begun to think about my future, and I think I would only want to have two kids at most once I'm married. I know that as a Catholic, we need to be open to life, but I can't see myself fathering more than two children. What do you think about wanting a small family like this, Father?
4: When I get these questions, I ask why. Like, why would you want to put a cap? Is it for financial reasons? Is it for, like, emotional reasons? Are there parent issues, like, with how you were raised? Like, you know, oh, I came from a big family and I didn't get any attention, so I'd never want, you know, my children to go through what I went in this big family. You know, like, where are we coming from? And I think once you kind of, you know, accompany that person, you go through that talk, I think it's important at the end of the day to realize, like, don't put an artificial limit on the blessings that God wants to give you. Because the reality is none of us who enter into any vocation, be it marriage or religious life or priesthood, we have no idea what we're getting into. Like, you ask any couple that's been married more than a hot second, they tell you, like, there's no, like, you don't know what you're getting into. You know, that someone gets sick, you have, you know, a child with special needs, miscarriages, you know, personality changes and things like that. And the same things happen in the priesthood. Like, you know, I've only been a priest for 6 years and been a ride, a beautiful ride, but it's been quite a ride. And so, like, the point's not to be prepared, like, strictly speaking, for the things. Like, we can't plan out how this is going to go, and this is a way of trust. We're called into this like Abraham is called. You know, Abraham's called out of Ur, and God says, go into this land that I'm going to promise to your descendants. And there's a bunch of crazy stuff, like the sacrifice of Isaac and infertility and, you know, all of this stuff that he has to deal with along the way that he could not have possibly foreseen. So the point is not to foresee and to try and plan ahead like we do at work or things like that. The point is to trust. And God says, I have given this vocation to you, I've given this spouse to you, and to say, okay, I'm going to abide by the teaching of the church, and the children that come are the blessings that God wants from God.
3: Eric, that's a great question. Thank you for sending it in. I know that's going to be helpful for a lot of people. It reminds me, I mentioned the other day I was at IKEA and I was with my wife, and I happen to have two kids, and we're open to having more. But we're walking around, and you know, at IKEA, they have all of those rooms at the top floor. I don't know if everybody's been to an IKEA before, but it's a giant furniture store, like home goods store. And they have all these rooms, and I looked at my wife and I said, you know, this is weird that most of these rooms only accommodate one child. Like, they make it a point to just have one little corner for your kids and stuff. And it's like enough for one kid, maybe two. I don't know. Yeah, families are becoming smaller these days. So we kind of have to be open to expanding, especially if we're going to make an impact, because the change in the world that we want to see is going to start in the family. So who knows? I don't know. Maybe some people are called to a small family. And they do their best with the two that they have. But great question, Eric. Thank you for sending it in. Philip writes, what was the most memorable thing that has ever happened to you during a mass, Father? Do you have any interesting stories? Did you levitate one time?
4: Oh, I wish. No, not there yet. No bilocation, no visions or things like that. I have teared up, definitely, multiple times during mass. My first mass was like that, at the consecration. Actually, my favorite moment in the mass is, it's actually on the back of my ordination card. It's the prayer between receiving the priest's reception of the host and the reception of the chalice. And it's Quid retribuam Domino. So what return shall I make to you, O Lord, for all that you have given me? And yeah, that's kind of sums up how I see the priesthood. I had a really emotional Corpus Christi mass this last Corpus Christi, because it was lackluster to be. It was, you know, because of weather and poor planning and stuff like that. We had like the lamest procession in the history of Christendom. It was so lame. But Jesus was there. And I was like, it was one of those days where I was just like, I am really happy to be a priest. Like, this is amazing. So yeah, just emotional moments like that. I mean, I've had people scream and collapse and faint during mass and things like that. There was, I guess, my favorite, you know, sermon moment. There was this little kid, this little toddler in the middle of mass. At the opportune moment, at this really pregnant pause that I'd really rehearsed in a sermon, he just pipes up and he goes, "Oh, wow." And just that tone and that inflection and things like that. And everyone started laughing. So yeah, little things like that. It's the little things that keep you going.
3: That's awesome. Philip, thank you so much for sending in that question. We're chatting with Father Alloy here from the Priestly Fraternity of St. Peter. Joins us again today to answer all your questions. So in case you've missed him, He's taking a sabbatical from the show, but he joins us today to, we were going to fundraise a second day, but we actually reached the goal. So thanks be to God. And he's still with us. So that's awesome. So if you have a question for a Catholic priest, maybe even for Father Alloy himself, you could call us right now, 1-877-511-5483. That's 1-877-511-5483. You could also email us, priests@thestationofthecross.com. That's priests with an S at the end, @thestationofthecross.com. We're kind of close to a break here, but we'll cue this one up and see if, well, we can get the answer on the other side. Sean from Ontario, Canada, says, I have a female friend who's planning to cohabitate with her boyfriend soon. They're both non-practicing Catholics who left their faith shortly after high school. What's my responsibility toward friends who are non-practicing Catholics? Should I try and get them to reconsider cohabitating? Father, what do you think?
4: I would tread carefully, especially now in a post-Christian culture. Like, sometimes the immediate sin is not the long-term best solution for getting them back in the church. Because if someone's not even like going to the sacraments, going to mass and things like that, if you just tell them like, stop having sex, it doesn't really, it's not going to land well. So maybe, you know, asking them, challenging them, like, okay, yeah, everybody cohabitates in our society. Is this really good? Like, is this, you know, get into like treating people like commodities rather than treating them like persons? What long-term commitments are, what love is? I think those are really good conversations to have. And then inviting them back to mass as a prerequisite, you know, for like getting their life and organizing their life around the mass. And then I think it's good to have that conversation about cohabitating.
3: Great question, Sean. And thanks for the advice, Father. We're going to take a quick break here on Ask a Priest Live. On the other side of the break, Tech Tony asks, Father, how much power should popes have? It's a great question. We'll be right back to answer it. Stay with us here on Ask a Priest Live.
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3: Blessed be the holy name of Jesus. 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We're 100% funded through the fall thanks to your generosity. Thank you so much again to all of our generous donors and benefactors. And guess what? We also reached, since we reached the goal before June 11th, we got that extra $50,000. So that's awesome. That's really going to go far. We really want to expand our footprint here at the Station of the Cross. So thank you very much again to all of our donors. We're here with Father Alloy from the Priestly Fraternity of St. Peter. He's answering all your questions today. And Tectoni brings up the power, the authority of a pope. Father, how much power should popes have? It's an interesting question, and there's two sides of the extreme here. What's the truth here?
4: I love very kind of vague and open-ended questions like this, because then you can just answer whatever the heck you want. I mean, Vatican I has said a lot about this. Vatican II, actually, Lumen Gentium has a lot to say about it. So it's very clear that the Pope has supreme authority in the Church. That one's from Vatican I. And then Vatican II is like, yes, but there's also the collegiality where the bishop, you know, it's the what. To use the language of, I believe it's Pius IX, primus inter pares. So he's the first among equals. Now, the concept of collegiality as taught in Lumen Gentium is very, very complicated and very nuanced. So don't really want to get into that. But a lot of times when trads ask this question, they kind of have a little PTSD from... you know, decisions from, you know, the past 10 years or 15 years or things like that. I don't know. I think just kind of I would encourage trads to kind of have a wait and see attitude with Pope Leo. For whatever reason, LifeSite News, which I think is just, I have a very, very low opinion of LifeSite News, just a hot take. I think it's kind of People Magazine for the Catholic Church. I think we should just kind of cut that off. But they've decided that Pope Leo is just kind of like, you know, oh wow, he's gonna be, you know, the next bed bat wolf. And I was like, you know, maybe wait, maybe just give him a chance, see what July 1st brings. That'll be an interesting, I think we're going to hear the lion Leo roar after that. So when it comes to power, I mean, he is the supreme head of the Church. And so I think all, like, it really has to come down to a specific decision. Like, is this action an abuse of papal power? Is that action? And then kind of teasing out all of the nuances of those questions. So I think the general answer would be a balance between Vatican I and Vatican II. And then the specifics would be have to be hashed out according to the circumstances.
3: Definitely. Tectoni, complicated question there, but hope that's a good answer for you. Dennis Bolanos asks, will Christians see their deceased pets in heaven?
4: That's a fun question. That's actually come up recently a couple times. I think it's possible because, so most, the general kind of trad opinion would be no, but Thomas is open to the idea, Thomas Aquinas, that is, and von Balthasar actually deals with this a little bit. Von Balthasar is kind of open to the idea. I think the best, like, you don't have to go read the Summa or von Balthasar's like 16 volume trilogy, like, you know, it's a lot of reading. Peter Kraft, the philosopher at Boston College, he kind of sums it up in the book, Everything You Ever Wanted to Know About Heaven. And the question's asked, and he says, why not? Because there are animals in the garden and they belong to the perfection of man. So, sure. It is a recognized, I will say this as an aside, it is a recognized weakness of Thomistic thought that, like, the vision of the kind of I guess the accidents or the details of the beatific vision and the scholastic view are a little, they leave a lot of, to be desired. Thomas like nails the essential, like what the beatific vision is, but then like, you know, the, like, are there, how do our bodies work? Like, what are we doing? You know, are there animals there? Is there alcohol? Are we eating and things like that? He addresses some of those, but he leaves a lot of, it's kind of open-ended. And then other later thinkers take that and run with it. But I would adopt the Peter Kraft position of like, you know, why not? And if they're not there, there's going to be something greater. Now, this is not a... we kind of have an unhealthy cultural attachment to pets in our kind of contraceptive age, where so we don't want to like replace love of humans for love of animals or love of children. Like, as we said, the openness to life and the procreation and the call to be fruitful and multiply. Like, that's definitely more important than having pets and animals. By far, like, it's not even close, but I think we can maintain that and still kind of be open to some kind of existence of animals in the kingdom of heaven.
3: It would certainly be nice. I mean, I have, I don't have any pets, but I've had dogs before and I love dogs. You know, they're great companions. Mm-hmm. And it would be nice to have dogs, you know, as we're in heaven contemplating the holy face. You know, that'd be really interesting. But I don't know, I guess maybe we'd be too busy adoring Christ and the Holy Trinity than actually wanting to be with our pets. So anyway, great question, Dennis. I know you've asked that. It's been a while since we've been able to answer that one. So thank you, Dennis, for sending that in again. David asks, my wife's grandfather was a Freemason. Can I do a binding prayer to protect my kids? Any advice, Father?
4: I wouldn't recommend it. I'm not a huge fan of Father Ripperger's binding prayers. He's a genius, you know, definitely a genius. But binding prayers have a very sketchy and dubious history in the Catholic Church. And... there's some weird shenanigans going on with Father Ripperger. I'm not quite sure what's going on with some of the things. So I would definitely kind of hold them off at arm's length until we kind of have a few more decades of life in the church where, or there's some kind of official, like, I just want a little bit more proof other than like Father Ripperger saying like, these are awesome and you need to do these, you know? It's not, there actually is, I have an essay that I share with parishioners when this comes up. It's by a guy, a doctorate, a teacher actually at Catholic University of America, teaches theology. And he's like, this whole idea of generational spirits and like binding prayers for your generation, healing your family tree is completely wrong. So it's a short little expose. He doesn't name Father Ripperger explicitly there because it's an intellectual article. But he gives very good reasons from scripture, the tradition, the fathers, and philosophy for like why this is very not healthy and not Catholic. So if your wife's grandfather is a Freemason, like, baptism exists for a reason. Like, baptism breaks the power of original sin and a whole lot of other things. Like, one of the things that amazed the pagans, like, you know, the Druids in Ireland who get baptized and things like that, like, baptism is powerful. Baptism breaks curses. Baptism breaks the hold that the devil has, you know, over people. So if you're baptized, and also if you're the second powerful way of fighting sin, which is confession, like, confession is the greatest exorcism there is. And so... if you go to baptism and confession, I mean, it's not as sensational as a lot of these, you know, binding prayers and things like that, but far more powerful.
3: Yeah, it definitely doesn't sell books. All right, David, thank you so much for sending in that question. We're chatting with Father Alloy from the Priestly Fraternity of St. Peter. He joins us today to answer your questions. Call him in, 1-877-511-5483. That's 1-877-511-5483. Blessed Little M over on YouTube asks, what are some things that we should include in our nighttime prayers? Aside from the obvious, right? Like an examine, for instance, Father. Any that you would add?
4: Mm-hmm. I would say, along with the act of contrition, something like a devotion. To show children, like, you know, what devotions are. So, like, the family has a devotion to St. Joseph. I love St. Joseph, you know. So something like the St. Joseph prayer from the Pieta prayer book is amazing. I think picking, like, two or three things and keeping it short, sweet, and simple, because you don't want to overwhelm, like, the littles at home. We did kind of our own thing, our own little, like, you know, private prayers, you know, Ad Libitum, Angel of God, and then Act of Contrition. So something like that worked really well, that actually, you know, as I was growing up, that fed my devotional life a lot. So I think that another thing is, I think this is really good, especially for little children, is to maybe vary things according to season. So like having two, like, staples, like Act of Contrition and the Angel of God prayer, and then having like a seasonal one. So like if you're, it's an Advent, you know, maybe you do the St. Andrew prayer, or if it's Christmas, you do a prayer to baby Jesus, or Lent, you do something more penitential, or, you know, something like that. I think showing people and introducing children to the cycle of the liturgical year can also be very fruitful. But again, sometimes less is more. So I would say like two or three things, and then call it good.
3: Yeah, excellent. Thank you for sending in that question, Blessed Little M. Silver over on YouTube asks, who else should I ask for help for when it comes to marriage convalidation? The deacon I'm talking to seems to not be interested in helping. Any advice?
4: Well, that's unfortunate. Yeah, so a lot of times where this comes up is we have complicated pasts, right? So it could be, I have no idea, maybe this deacon's overwhelmed or going through a lot of things, but it could be something to the effect of, like, maybe you had the question, like, have you been married before? Yes. Were you married in the Catholic Church? Yes. And he's like, okay, so we have like a year and a half of annulment to go through on this side. And then he asked the husband, have you been married before? Yes. And it's the same thing. It's like, okay, it's, you know, another annulment process. So maybe he's overwhelmed. But like, the question is kind of like, kind of touches my heart as a priest. It's just like, where else are they supposed to go? Like, we're the ones, as the clergy, like, we're the ones who are supposed to want them to get married in the church. Like, that's on us. Like, we, that's our job. So I will pray for you, and I'll pray for that deacon. Hopefully he feels that stirring in his heart to, and in his ministry to help you and get the sacraments to you that are yours as a daughter of the church.
3: Stay with us. We'll be right back here on Ask a Priest Live.
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11: This is Steve Gleason with your one-minute tool for Catholic evangelism. Here's the question for your non-Catholic friend. Could there be just one word that truly sets the Catholic Church apart from all other churches? Yes, there is. Well, here's your three best friendship tools for Catholic evangelism. That word is retain. How can one word bring such distinction? Well, understanding that retain means to hold back or to keep. Jesus tells the apostles, if you retain the sins of any, they are retained. Secondly, so what does that world say about sin? The therapist says, forgive yourself. New Agers say it's just a state of mind. And the evangelical says, just tell Jesus no matter how grave the sin, he'll forgive you directly. And finally, the word retain. We all know that non-Catholics don't go to a pastor to confess grave sins. Why? Because in Protestant thinking, you get to leapfrog humans and go directly to Jesus. And guys, let's don't hide under the newest term, be accountable. Hey, we all will be accountable up to the point that it hurts, is embarrassing, or is criminal. My priest can say, Steve, your sin's not forgiven. Does your pastor? I think not. Why? Have you ever heard backlash, decreasing church attendance, and loss of revenue?
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3: Blessed be the holy name of Jesus. Welcome back to the show. We're here with Father Alloy from the Priestly Fraternity of St. Peter. He joins us today to answer all your questions. Call him in, 1-877-511-5483. And by the way, if you're just tuning in, exciting news to share with you. We achieved the goal of full funding all the way through to fall. So thank you so much to all of our generous donors, all of the benefactors, all those people who stepped up and said, yes, I want to support the Station of the Cross. Maybe you did it for Ask a Priest Live. Maybe you did it for other shows. Thank you so much from the bottom of our hearts. We're so thankful. It looks like we also, because we reached the goal right before June 11th, which is today, we have also gotten that contingent gift of $50,000. So thank you so much to all of our donors. 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Also, today, the bishops of the United States are consecrating the United States on its 250th year coming up to the Sacred Heart of our Lord Jesus. And if you want to enkindle that devotion to the Sacred Heart of our Lord Jesus, that heart that it burns with fire for love for you, visit us at thestationofthecross.com. We've got some prayers from the Treasury of the Catholic Church to enkindle that devotion in the month of June. And especially today, as the priests prepare, maybe they're already doing it now. I'll have to check with that. I'll ask our producer to take a look at that and give me a heads up. I think they might be doing it right now. But unite yourself to that as that's taking place today. Father, right before the break, you mentioned, you know, where else would we go to, especially when we have situations with annulments, and you know, it seems like in this situation with Silver, the deacon was unwilling to participate in that or help them to regularize their marriage. Would it be okay for Silver to go to a different parish, or should she or he stay in that particular parish?
4: Well, the tricky thing with marriage situations is that most of those situations have to be done in the place where you are a registered parishioner. And so sometimes, and then there are a lot of rules like, hey, you have to be registered for 6 months before you do a convalidation here and all of that stuff. So if there is like a hardcore, like he's just unwilling to help, like drop the ball completely, then yes, go somewhere else. If it's a deacon and not, when you know, one of the priests there, you could just kind of go up the chain of command and say, like, do a note to the pastor, a note to the vicar, you know, priest there, see what can be done. But if there's nothing doing in the parish, then yes, you can go to another parish.
3: Yeah, awesome. Silver, we got cut off by the break there, but wanted to bring that up just in case. Who knows? That might be your situation. Thanks for sending in that question. Here's an odd question, says Felix Fortuna over on YouTube. How and when did St. Joseph get the nickname the Terror of Demons?
4: Mm. I love that title. Yeah, from the Litany of St. Joseph. So it comes up a couple places. One is the revelations of Mary and Catherine Emmerich. So basically in many points in the infancy narratives, and especially in the flight to Egypt, there's this beautiful tradition of Joseph leading the Holy Family into Egypt and all of the Egyptian idols just falling down, face down before our Lord. But there's also this image of them being terrified, yes, of Christ, the incarnate word, and of Mary, but of the humility of Joseph, who is the least of the three, but also leading them in pure obedience and humility. And just not the demons, just not being able to wrap their heads around that, so to speak. The other place where this comes up a lot is Teresa of Avila, one of my favorite saints, who was a huge devotee of St. Joseph. And Teresa of Avila talks many times about, she battled with the devil quite frequently. And St. Joseph often came to her aid. So you

0: Because the live stream is going to be live in 3 hours. So I assume that's when it's taking place. So you still have time there to unite yourself to that. The United States Conference of Catholic Bishops are going to consecrate the U.S. on the 250th anniversary of the country, the founding of the country. So check that out. All right, this one came in from Vatican III. Father, can the church reverse or substantially revise the post-conciliar approach to interreligious relations that were established by Nostra Aetate while remaining doctrinally consistent?
1: I like this question. That was a very precisely worded question. Can the church reverse the course while remaining doctrinally consistent? The answer is yes. So, one thing I would add to that as an added layer of complexity is that there is not one tendency. There are multiple tendencies. And one of the, especially with Nostra Aetate, a very complicated document, there are two kind of main currents of interpretation there. One would be like the communio interpretation, which is like Ratzinger and von Balthasar and now like Bishop Barron and things like that, and that way of approaching Nostra Aetate. And then there's the concilium way of approaching that, which is like Karl Rahner, Schillebecks, and a bunch of other, like, in my opinion, like crazy liberal theologians, you know, very smart, much smarter than I will ever be, but also like, this is not good. Those are the two, at least after Vatican II, those were the two battling currents. And both JP II and Ratzinger himself, when he became Pope, Ratzinger was the guy for the communio movement, other than second only to on Balthasar. So he was clearly pro communio movement, very much in one line of that and not the other. So JP II is very much approving of the communio movement as well. And so I think once the dust settles, and like there are a lot of complex dynamics in the church right now, but once the dust settles, I think the like Ratzinger approach to ecumenism is going to be the one adopted by the church. Is like, this is authentic, this is orthodox, and this is inviting all of all nations to unity within the church, which is the unity that Christ desires.
0: Now, for those who haven't read Nostra Aetate, I mean, what is so controversial about this document?
1: Some people, like Chris Ferrara and things like that, get in a bind over phrases like, Muslims and Catholics worship the same God and things like that, and how like the Jews have a privileged place in salvation history and things like that, all of which are like profoundly true. Like the interpretation of that, like where you go from that, like if one were to conclude, oh, like Jews do not need to convert, like, you know, they're just a parallel church, just like the Catholic Church. And you're like, no, we're not indifferentists here. Like, you know, the Catholic Church is, you know, the new covenant, you know, as Christ says, the new and eternal covenant. I really am not impressed, especially with Chris Ferrara, who normally does really good work. I'm just not impressed with his scholarship on this, like on this point, if I remember correctly. It's been a while. I want to be fair to Chris Ferrara too. But the whole, like, a lot of times the whole big debate over like whether Muslims and Christians worship the same God really comes down to semantics. Like, what do you actually mean by that? And one thing I love to point out, especially to trads, in the condemnation of Jansenism in the 1600s, one of the errors condemned is that man cannot know God and couldn't come to know the one true God by natural reason. So basically the Pope said in the 1600s, if you think that like the only way you can know God is through the scriptures, through the Christian scriptures, that's not a Catholic attitude. So, because God created man in his likeness and image, and man does come to know him naturally, to know things like the

0: Trinity, you need supernatural revelation, but you can come to know the one true God by natural reason. And that is authentic. That is part of the Catholic tradition and teaching. So one thing to keep in mind when we, I think it's a tired old debate, and it comes down to semantics, whether Catholics and Muslims worship the same God. I think, yes, they do, but one of them does so correctly according to Revelation, and one of them has a lot of errors mixed in with it and does not know the Trinity, which is the fullness of Revelation to us. So just a hot take, but that would be one way to reconcile Nostra Aetate.
1: Yeah, for sure. And I think really what is confusing about that, the conversation regarding these documents, especially Nostra Aetate, is that I think we just want, as laity, and I guess I'm speaking for the laity here, but like, I guess we just want simplicity, right? Like, we don't want to have to read this document and think, okay, well, how can I like, you know, sort of make this fit with all of tradition and what was said here and said over there. And I guess we just wanted to be more direct or something. So I think that's part of the issue there. What do you think about that?
0: Sure. Yeah. But I would just be aware of simplicity, because lies can also be simple. So simplicity is not the answer, and the truth can be very complex. Like, when people ask complicated questions have complicated answers. So if someone throws a complicated question at me, I'm like, okay, there's going to be a complicated answer. Well, I want a simple answer. I'm sorry, but the answer is not simple. Like, I can simplify it for you. But if you want to get in the nitty gritty and reconcile, like, it's not a one-step process. This is an IKEA piece that you have to like have a manual to like put together. This is like an IKEA furniture piece. This is not, you know, Amazon Basics. It's a little bit more complicated than that.
1: Come on, let's be honest. They're all made in the same factory.
0: Just kidding. Yeah.
1: All righty, Vatican III, thank you for sending in that question. Great question here. We're chatting with Father Alloy from the Priestly Fraternity of St. Peter. He joins us today on the show to answer all your questions. And there's still time to call him in. 1-877-511-5483. That's 1-877-511-5483. On the other side of the break, we're going to take this question from Evelyn Rivera. Do you find many people struggling over the existence of aliens? That's a great question. Lots of talk about aliens recently. I don't think that they're actually aliens, but that's a hot take. We'll get Father's take on aliens on the other side of the break. Stay with us. We'll be right back on Ask a Priest Live.

0: Let us pray along with Raymond Leo Cardinal Burke for His Holiness Pope Leo XIV. In the name of the Father, and of the Son, and of the Holy Spirit. Amen.
1: O Holy Virgin Mary, Mother of the Lord of heaven and of earth, Our Lady of Guadalupe, guide and protect the Roman Pontiff Pope Leo XIV. Through your intercession, may he receive in abundance the grace of the successor of Saint Peter, the perpetual and visible source and foundation of the unity of our bishops and of all our brothers and sisters in the mystical body of your divine Son. Unite Pope Leo's heart to your Immaculate Heart, leading him to rest his heart ever more securely in the glorious pierced heart of Jesus, so that he may confirm us in the Catholic faith, in the worship of God in spirit and truth, and in a good and holy Christian life. In the tumult of the present time, keep Pope Leo securely within the hollow of your mantle, in the crossing of your arms, protecting him from Satan, the father of lies, and from every evil spirit. Implore our Lord to grant him in particular the wisdom and courage to be a true shepherd of the Church throughout the world. With you, I place all my trust in Christ, the Good Shepherd, who alone is our help and salvation. Amen. Heart of Jesus, formed by the Holy Spirit in the womb of the Virgin Mother, have mercy upon us. Our Lady of Guadalupe, Queen of the Apostles, pray for us. Saints Peter and Paul, pray for us. Pope Saint Leo the Great, pray for us.
0: In the name of the Father, and of the Son, and of the Holy Spirit, amen.
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3: Blessed be the holy name of Jesus. Where do you stand on aliens? Be interesting to hear about that. I'm going to admit this on air, and it's embarrassing. I used to be like terrified of aliens. Like the idea that they could just appear in your bedroom, like at any moment, and then drag you away and, I don't know, do whatever they do with you on their spaceship and terrorize you. That used to freak me out a lot. Speaking of which, Evelyn Rivera, Father, asks, do you find many people struggling over the existence of aliens or the lack of existence and the existence of Jesus as our one true God and the order of true importance? What do you think about this question?
4: I don't find many people in the church struggling with this. I will say my sister, who's currently not practicing, and her boyfriend, they're like super into like aliens and chasing aliens and things like that. So I've had this conversation many times with her, but I have had zero parishioners, none, like ever, come to me saying, you know, this is really troubling my faith and things like that. Yeah, recently a rather well-known priest got into some rather hot water over his opinions on aliens and whether or not they're demons. So you guys can scour the interwebs for those videos and the aftermath of that. I mean, I'm open to the existence. It's definitely possible. Whether or not extraterrestrials would be rational is another thing. I mean, a lot of times when you talk about aliens, like, I mean, the first thing that pops to mind for me is Independence Day and the movie Alien and things like that. classic millennial. Maybe that's really where you're getting the whole, like, you know, they'll come and kidnap me in my bed and things like that. But I'm just not interested in the question at all. Like it's a hypothetical to me. And like, I mean, my sister's convinced, like, you know, here are all these UFOs and it's documented and the government admitted this and things like that. I'm just like, I don't know. Maybe but I really don't care. And I'm a priest and I'm going to go hear confessions now. It shouldn't, like, if they do, if it is established that aliens exist and if they actually happen to be rational, two huge, huge ifs, then that doesn't do anything to change the economy of salvation as far as Christ coming. It means that, okay, if they're rational and created somehow in the image and likeness of God, then we need to find out, like, what God has done for them as far as revelation goes.
3: Yeah, for sure. As far as movies, I was thinking more about Fire in the Sky, which is like totally terrifying. I don't know if you ever saw that one. I think that was before the 90s, though. But I recall there was one time I walked into the living room and my dad was watching this. And for some reason, he didn't say like, oh, this is probably not appropriate for you. But I was like the scene where they like show up in front of some guy's car and then, like, take him out of the car. I'm like, no! So that's maybe where that started. But I have the same feeling, Father. Like, I just don't, even with it, when it comes to space, like, I just don't care about space. Like, okay, so they find some bacteria somewhere else. Like, I don't care. Like, it doesn't change my mind. And aliens, a recurring subject. Now it's resurging now in the world. Who knows? I don't know. Also, am I supposed to trust what the government tells me about that? Like, why would I trust them about that when they haven't been trustworthy about other things? So anyway, great question, Evelyn Rivera. Thank you for bringing it up. LL27 asks, I'm in a really hard situation and I really need spiritual direction. I've heard the church has a rule about seeking direction or spiritual care outside of your local parishes. Is that true?
4: There's not a universal rule. The general, like, rule, it's kind of an unwritten rule or common sense rule would be, go to spiritual help for the person who has spiritual care over you and is the trust of his spiritual care over you. One thing that might help is not calling it spiritual direction. It might be like, hey, I need a session for advice, like, you know, on a crisis, you know, and things like that. Sometimes priests, you know, we get really busy and we don't give due consideration or read the emails that are sent to us and things like that. And we can kind of like brush them off and be like, I'm busy, you know, blah, blah, blah. So maybe saying like, I think a priest is generally going to be more responsive to, I have a crisis right now. Can I meet with you and discuss some possibilities rather than, because spiritual direction, when we hear it, we think like, years and years of regular meetings and guidance on the spiritual life and, you know, what, you know, the ins and outs of the seven mansions, you know, of St. Teresa of Avila and things like that. But that's not really what she's asking for here. It's more like, can I have advice in this situation? That's much more manageable and a priest is much more likely to be like, oh, yeah, sure.
3: Yeah, definitely. LL27, hope that helps. We got a call from Peter here in Houston asking if you can explain the concept of the mediatrix of all graces. He writes, if the graces come from Jesus and then to Mary, aren't all of the graces from Jesus? I think that is the explanation, but what do you think, Father?
4: Mm-hmm. Yeah. Well, there's that recent document, Mater Redemptoris or something like that. Mater Filii Redemptoris, I think, came out from the now DDF, the former CDF. So basically, long story short, he said the term co-redemptrix is not helpful. Mediatrix is kind of regarded now with suspicion. There's a long history of the co-redemptrix title. I was never really attached to there's a long history of the mediatrix title. I'm less attached to the co-redemptrix title. It's kind of a bit odd. Gary Lagrange has some interesting things to say. He also has some interesting things to say about the title mediatrix, as does Lumen Gentium, Vatican II document. But the idea, the basic idea behind the title mediatrix is that Christ is the head of the church, Mary is the neck, and so the graces flow from the head through the neck to the rest of the body, the mystical body of Christ. that's basically it in a nutshell. And that basically that in the economy of salvation, God, who is the source of all grace, like Mary cannot be and never will be the source of grace, because grace is the life of the Trinity. Mary herself is a recipient of grace. Nevertheless, God chooses and has so arranged things so that the grace of salvation and incarnation, you know, all of that flows through her, just as like neurons coming from or to the brain go through the neck, as it were, just because of the way that the body is arranged. So that's kind of it in a nutshell.
3: Do you think that there was like a genuine confusion about that, though, that the graces were like coming from Mary instead of her blessed Lord?
4: There was some. I don't think more kind of Protestants and also some converts, because everybody who's taught, converts or catechumens or RCIA, OCIA now, has had to deal with the Mary question. And so a lot of those converts have titles like, what's the deal with this title of Our Lady? So yes, it does come up, but more like cradle Catholics and people who have been Catholic for a long time, no, not usually. They're not usually confused, at least in my experience.
3: For sure. Father Alloy, thank you so much for joining us today. For those who are listening exclusively live, could you leave us with your priestly blessing?
4: Glory be to the Father, and to the Son, and to the Holy Spirit, as it was in the beginning, is now, and ever shall be, world without end. Amen.
3: Tune in tomorrow for more of your questions answered here on Ask a Priest Live.
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6: 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Amen. 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

0: 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Thank you for listening to the Station of the Cross, proclaiming the fullness of truth with clarity and charity.
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2: 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I'm Veronica Judo with an EWTN News Link. A knife attack in Belfast, Northern Ireland sparks violent riots fueled by anti-migrant rhetoric. A 30-year-old man, an asylum seeker from Sudan, appeared in court Wednesday charged with attempted murder. The attack led to masked men setting fires to homes and vehicles, leaving over two dozen people homeless. Damaging storms are sweeping through the Midwest, disrupting flights and knocking out power. The National Weather Service says on Wednesday it received more than a dozen reports of tornadoes across northern Missouri, Iowa, Kansas, and Illinois. Pope Leo XIV arrives in the Canary Islands, reaching the third and final leg of his papal trip to Spain. He visited with organizations working with migrants and will hold a mass at the Grand Canary Stadium. I'm Veronica Dudo with EWTN News Nightly.
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5: She wanted to call and get some wise advice. Did she know what show she was calling? Did you check that with her, Andrew, when she called? This is Dr. Ray, hopefully dispensing, as she said, hopefully dispensing some wise advice here on The Doctor Is In. My profession is clinical psychology. Came out of graduate school, ready to go, sit in the office 12 hours a day at the mental health center in Columbiana County. 12 hours a day, back to back. I don't do that anymore. I still see folks, though. Here on the radio show, this is not a therapeutic environment. This is not a place for diagnosis. This is certainly not a place to second-guess, question, comment upon if you're seeing a therapist and what the therapist has said. It's a show to educate, give you some ideas, something to ponder, think about, maybe turn you in a direction that you know you should have gone in, but you just haven't yet. Or to turn you around from a direction that you realize is pretty self-defeating. You just want to hear another voice say that. If you have a question about kids, parents, families, spouses, jobs, emotions, in short, life, we can talk. Be delighted to talk with you. Eric Dumont is my call screamer today. And Andrew Krucek is the producer man there in Ann Arbor as we cooperate with the EWTN Global Catholic Radio Network to bring this program to you. The number, I don't think I even gave it out, 877-57-EQUAL, 877-573-7825. I would hope that number would be on your refrigerator, back of your toilet seat, your medicine cabinet mirror, any place that there could be an emergency erupting. You've got a little kid who throws a spontaneous temper eruption. We have the toll-free number, 1-800-KID-BRAT. That's haven't used it too much, but it is there. So 877-573-7825. What do you think the number one, if you want to call it a phobia, again, phobia is a very malleable word. It can stretch from I don't like to get on roller coasters. They just make me jittery and nervous. All the way to, I wouldn't go to a park that has one. Hearing people scream would make me scream. But if you want to call it a phobia, depending upon how much it interferes with somebody's life, depending upon the severity of the anxiety reaction, most common phobia is, survey says, public speaking. I've seen estimates that say up to about 75% of people. Now, again, you got to ask how this is being defined. From a jittery nervousness, but will do it if forced, all the way to no way, no how, no chance will I get in front of anybody. Now, why would this be? Public speaking is not dangerous. I mean, it's highly unlikely anybody's going to hurt you. Not going to throw anything at you. Probably not even going to boo you. The worst thing they would do is ignore you or fall asleep. And believe me, I've experienced that. Very few people actually are comfortable in a public speaking setting. It's a minority. That's why I get paid the big bucks. You know, in my early days, when public speaking was at its heyday, I spoke probably 100 to 120 times a year. It's not that number now because technology's taken over a lot of it. And also public speaking has just become something a little less common. People are less group-oriented. Why would it be? What is it about public speaking? Well, obviously, if there's no danger involved, it has to come from one's own head. Realistically, there's nothing to fear, but we create a fear. What is that fear that we create? It is being assessed. It is being judged. Do I look nervous? Will I stumble on my words? Will people think I'm boring? Will I be clear and articulate? In other words, it is the fear of being judged, the fear of being assessed, and worse, the fear of being thought negatively. That's what it is. Not much more than that. You're not in any real danger. Unless you're a very, very, very high-profile public politician who might have to have some security. But short of that, the vast, vast majority of us in any given situation where we have to say a few words to any size audience from 5 to 500, we would avoid it. We would do what we can to get somebody else to substitute. And it does come down. It shows you. It comes down to we get very concerned about what others think, if not of us, of our performance. Why? Why would we be so unsettled about that? What is it about another person's opinion that keeps us from doing certain things? That's a lot of what social anxiety is. Social anxiety, something across a lot of settings. What if I'm awkward? What if people scrutinize me, something about me? I don't know if I could tolerate that. And the question is why? What is it about other people's opinions about your competence? Ironically, most public speaking involves an awful lot of people that are only going to see you one time. You're not speaking before a group of longtime friends and family. These are just folks, the majority of whom you don't even know. And you're worried about what they're going to think. And that worry translates itself into kind of a sense of anxiety, a sense of your body gearing up for danger. Where is the danger? Is it dangerous that somebody might think about you in a way you don't want them to think about you? Somebody asked me once, when I used to do a lot of the commercial, secular, national shows, did you ever get nervous? I go, not really. How could you not? Some of those audiences, like Oprah, they had millions of viewers. I said, yeah, but I don't know any of them. About the only people I knew were those folks in the audience. That's pretty much it. And I think it came down to I really didn't care what they thought. I wanted to do a good job, but I couldn't control how they were going to assess me. And if you've been in the speaking business as long as I have, you know you're going to get negative feedback. I spoke to a group of educators one time, and I happened to talk about how some of my own children, before we adopted them, were very high risk for abortion. And I made some comments on that. Oh, the individual who set up the speaking engagement got feedback. How dare he talk about that to this group? What was his point? Did he not realize there were people out there who thought very differently? No. What a shock. How much did it bother me? I got to admit, it did rattle me a little bit. Until I regrouped and said, what do I care what they think? Public speaking is a classic anxiety producer, and it is a major illustration of getting caught up in what people think about you or your competence. It pretty much explains it. 877-573-7825. Got some nice calls up there. I would invite your calls. Your calls make the show. I am privileged and delighted to get a chance to talk with you, Dr. Ray.
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0: relationship between caring so much about what people think of you, especially if you're not doing anything wrong, and your sense of self-security? I mean, self-security is not pride. Actually, self-security can come from humility. Because you recognize you're God's child and what you have is his gift. And therefore, other people's opinions don't have the same weight. They're not who you're trying to impress. Bonnie from, I think that's Alaska, a.k.a., called yesterday. She was Arkansas. Okay, so that would be AR then, would it not be? No, that's Arizona. What is Arkansas? AS? Bonnie will tell us. She called yesterday. She was on the line at the end of the program. We just had a few brief minutes. So Bonnie will recap what she said, and we can get into it in a bit more detail. Hi, Bonnie.
1: Hi there.
0: Now, what is the abbreviation?
1: Do you want me to recap, or are you recapping?
0: you recap, but what is the abbreviation for Arkansas? AS?
1: AR, I think.
0: Oh, AR?
1: I think AK is Alaska.
0: AK is Alaska, and Arizona would be AZ. Okay, I think I got it. All right, yeah, you recap there, Bonnie.
1: Well, so I have a granddaughter that is saying that she is transgender. And my daughter, her mother, was raised in the Catholic Church, but is away from the church. They've been pretty respectful of our beliefs, not really pushing it on us. But she has a sibling who is wanting to confront her and to say to the she's 16 years old, to say to her, I will not be calling you by the, you know, masculine pronoun or by your new masculine name that you've made up for yourself. What you're doing is not right, and you are not a boy, you are a girl. And this is a very sensitive child, very sweet, always the one to make everybody feel comfortable, look out for the underdog, and she's really not asking that anybody call her by that name. It's just what her mother and her sister and her dad called her.
0: Now, when you say sister, you're talking about
1: nervous.
0: Bonnie, I want to clear something up. You're talking about mother's sister, not her sister. Right? Mother's sister is the one who wants to tell her.
1: The sibling that wants to confront is my daughter's sister, not my granddaughter's sister.
0: Okay, gotcha.
1: Yes.
0: And you're going on some kind of family vacation or get together, if I recall, and they're going to take that opportunity to reiterate this.
1: Yes. Yes.
0: Are they determined?
1: I struggle with this.
0: They're going to do this?
1: I'm sorry?
0: Well, since this is your daughter, are they determined that they're going to do this? You've spoken to them about it, and they said, no, we consider it our duty to do this.
1: I have not spoken to them about it. My daughter, who is the mother of this child, they confronted her about it and said, this is what we're going to do. And she said, no, please do not do that. And she was going to call them again this week and say, you know, I'm just letting you know, in no way do I feel like that's your place, and please do not. And I did.
0: Bonnie, how are you involved in it? Bonnie,
1: if there was any resistance to that, she should let me know and I will call.
0: Bonnie, how are you involved in this?
1: Just in the fact that it's always been a struggle for me, and there's always been conflict in our family with it. There are some who are very far on the left and think we should totally embrace it. And then, of course, there's this other sibling that's totally on the right, and as I am, too. I did visit with a priest about it, my husband and I did, and he was saying, you know, love her. She already knows how you feel. Her mother knows what your moral stance is on that, but you need to continue to love her. And every time I think about being more direct with her or talking to this girl about this, I feel like it's not going to go anywhere, and she already feels awkward around everyone because she feels like she's being judged.
0: Here's why people are driven to do this in many cases. When it becomes clear that somebody is pursuing some life choice that you believe is detrimental to them or is immoral from your deeply held belief system, we feel this drive to correct them. But if you already have, or as you said, if I recall from yesterday's call, that's been going on for a couple of years now, and they're all settled into the direction she is. So the reason that you would do something like this, not you, but your other daughter or son, the reason they would do this is somehow they feel morally obligated to straighten her out. And then it's as though they're getting something off their conscience. When in fact, if they were looking at this realistically, they would say, this is the direction they're going right now. We think it's harmful. We think there's going to be some definite complications. However, we have no ability to change this. Everybody knows who thinks what in this family. So if you talk to them, this other offspring of yours, tell them. You realize if you do this, you're probably going to create a rift, a significant rift between you and your sibling. I would suspect that. I'd be kind of shocked if not. So tell them that, and then ask them, what's your motive for doing this? They already know how you see it. They've already decided they don't care if the whole world sees it differently. They're going to do what they want. Now, here's a couple questions I think that might be relevant. How far is your granddaughter taking this? In other words, is she getting hormones, male hormones? Is she considering a sex change? Okay, no hormones, no sex change operation.
1: No.
0: Okay, because the hormones, the research says that gender, quote unquote, affirming hormones actually raise the risk of mortality by a factor of 3. And you would expect that because those hormones are not meant to be put into a body that is sexually, genetically set up a certain way. So that's the one thing. So she's not doing that. That's good. That's one place where I'd say reveal that to her if in fact she was determined. The other one is at this point, they just simply have decided. And by the way, I don't think you caught this yesterday, but my monologue yesterday was this. When they surveyed Americans, and I don't know who this group was of Americans, but they surveyed them. In fact, the majority, I think it was like 59%, believed that transgendering was morally acceptable. So when you're in that situation, as your daughter is with her daughter, they can take comfort knowing that the majority of people agree with them. And that's kind of how we generally gauge whether we're doing the right thing or not. It's like, well, most people agree with me. So, and that was the point I was making yesterday. I said that if you're going to look at this from a Christian perspective, you're going to be in the minority. You're going to be in a small minority. So asking me here, Bonnie, I would say this. They already know where you stand. Keep your opinions to yourself. Treat her just like your granddaughter. You don't have to necessarily call her by her boy's name. You can just call her sweetheart, honey, however you want to do it. And I would do what I can, if you want to keep peace in your family, to convince your other offspring, be careful about this. They've already asked you not to do it. And if you go ahead and do it, what is your reason? What is your purpose? There you go, Bonnie.
1: I like the way,
0: my thoughts on that. Good luck to you,
1: dear. Let me ask you another question, Dr.
0: All right.
1: Ray.
0: All right.
1: Do you think that what the 16-year-old is doing is a sin? Because, you know, I know the church teaches that it is not a sin to be gay, or whatever we want to call it, but it is a sin to act upon it. So where do we, and she's not saying she's gay, she's saying she's transgender, which is different. And
0: the church would say that that's a significant...
1: Where does she cross that line?
0: Yeah, the church would say, one, that's a significant confusion about this, all right? And they would say that objectively, church would teach that that's objectively disordered. Now, the degree to which the 16-year-old is morally culpable, which means blameworthy, is known only to God. Mm-hmm. And part of the confusing factor here is that she doesn't follow Catholic Church teaching. That's the other problem. She doesn't agree with it. She doesn't believe it. She hasn't been exposed to it. So to say, you know, what you're doing is morally wrong, she'd look at you and say, well, I'm not Catholic. I don't buy the whole moral umbrella. So that would be a mitigating factor, I believe. It's like the 15-year-old who gets an abortion.
1: That's
0: the abortion
1: we've been looking at it.
0: Yeah, the abortion is objectively very wrong. But what are the conditions for this 15-year-old? Does she realize it? Is she forced into it? Are people pushing on her really heavily? You know, how much does she have full knowledge and full consent of the gravity of what she's doing? Bonnie, thank you. Thank you. This is Dr. A. Give me a call. 877-573. One thing people never reference, I will call about that, Carol, but I talked about it many times, but I will repeat it out of deference for your taking time to call.
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0: Thank you for joining me, Dr. Ray Grandy here. Number 877-573-7825. 877-57-EQUAL. That is the number to call to get onto the program. Carol from New York called to comment, and she didn't stay. She said that one thing that people never reference regarding this whole transgender phenomenon is that their DNA is the same. DNA tells scientifically if you are a boy or a girl. Well, Carol, I'm going to disagree with you on that, because that seems to be the main thing that folks talk about when they're addressing the whole transgender matter, which is scientifically it is impossible to alter your sexuality as it is set by your genetics. Of course. But here's where the confusion comes in. We now live in a culture that progressively more and more says, my preference rules over reality. one of the unalterable realities is my sexuality. It's XX or XY, and barring a few other aberrations, and I'll get to those in a second. That's it. But we live in a culture that says, no, I can, by virtue of my mind, my decision, my preference, I can negate that. I can decide that I'm in the wrong body. It's a dualism. It really is a dualism. It says that essentially I've got a brain, my mind, and then I've got this body. And my mind can dictate reality, no matter what the structure scientifically of my body is. Now, just as an aside, a man running for Texas Senate, a guy named Tallarico. Now, he said some things that he claims, of course, been pulled out of context. That's always what people say when they say something that is considered controversial. He said there are six genders. Now, again, there's always this confusion between sex and gender. Sex is the biology. Gender is the perception, if you will, of what my biology should be. And he says there's six. Now, I know what he was alluding to. He was alluding to the fact that, yes, there can be genetic abnormalities in the cell. You can have an XXY. You can have an XYY. There's Klinefelter syndrome. Yes. But this does not change the overall sexuality of the individual. But that is what he was alluding to. Or when he said God is binary. Now, of course, binary has an understandable definition in our culture. It says I am neither male attracted or female attracted. Well, God is spirit, so God is neither male nor female. But to say that is to co-opt a term that has a certain meaning in our culture now, and therefore he very, very much confuses people and certainly raises hackles. Michael, real quick, from Spokane. Hi, Michael.
10: Hey, Dr. Ray, Spokane. Thanks for taking my call. It's about 65 to 70 today. I listened to your talk yesterday on life issues, and I agree, you know, compassion is essential in dealing with life issues. Now, there are positives. More people are entering the Catholic Church over Easter weekend. In Europe now, England and France and Norway are rethinking transgender because they see some of the effects on this. And we do have 40 days for life here in the United States, which we stand in front of abortion buildings praying peacefully. A large number of abortions today, as you know, Dr. E, are done by mail order abortions, chemical, which kills the unborn and sometimes the mother. Prayer is essential, rosary is essential, but ultimately it's the lay Catholic who really have to step up to the plate.
0: I know what you're alluding to here, Michael, and you're talking about the monologue that I gave yesterday where, by and large, right, the Catholic morality and pretty much Christian morality for millennia, really, is being overthrown in our culture. The majority of people surveyed do not agree with it on some pretty big numbers, and depending upon your political party, those are wildly lopsided numbers. So, yeah, I see what you're saying, and you're absolutely right. You know, the old love the sinner, hate the sin. Again, that's true, but putting that into practice is tough for people. And so that's something that we talk about a lot on this program. Thank you, Michael. Thank you. Spoken from Spokane. I appreciate that. Okay, this is kind of going to be delicate here, and I know what Richard wants to say. All right, Richard from Florida, let's hear what you have to say on this, and it could become a delicate comment. Hi, Richard.
11: Hi. Long story short, I was born into a Jewish family, raised Jewish, attended synagogue for many years, and then later in life, I looked at what they were teaching. I said, this is bad. I recognized it was diabolical in scope, and it was teaching me to hate everybody. So anyway,
0: wait. Put some details on that. Hold on, Marcia. Put some details on it. Hold on. Now you're saying that the traditional Jewish faith, founded heavily upon the Old Testament, was teaching you bad stuff and was teaching you hate? How was that?
11: Well, if you teach someone that they are unique and they are God's chosen, and they said this over and over and over again, and you teach them that they can do anything to anybody that they want, that is teaching hatred.
0: Well, I'm sure that's not the general Jewish faith. It may have been where you were, what you were hearing where you were, but that's not the general Jewish belief.
11: Teach you that you are special, really special.
0: Okay, you can believe you're special. Most religions do believe they're special.
11: Well, but, you know what I'm saying.
0: Well, if you say, I believe I'm special and everybody else is dirt, and I can look down on everybody else,
11: that's what they do.
0: Well, that may have been your particular exposure, but I'm pretty sure that that is not what Orthodox Judaism teaches.
11: And I'm not talking about the Orthodox. I was never involved with any of the Orthodox Jews. I never dressed like that. I was never involved with them. I'm talking about what you guys call secular Jews, what you call Jews that dress like you and me, they hold a regular job, that type of thing.
0: Well, how should I put this? That would be Israel nationalists. In other words, they are Jewish.

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0: Dr. Ray Grundy here, talking to Richard from Florida. Had an experience. He was formerly of the Jewish faith. He had experience where he was that he felt that what the folks there were being taught or were hearing was a lot of ill will towards others not like themselves. And he wanted to get out of that. And he converted to Catholicism. Richard, I got a question about that. What was it about Catholicism that made you interested?
1: Yeah, well, let me paint a picture. So today, there was a news report that said that Israelis' armed forces burned the oldest Christian church in the world. And I'm looking at this, and then they burned the whole town. They kicked everybody out. They killed a bunch of people. And they're going to rebuild it as an Israeli village. And I'm looking at this, and I'm saying, what gives them the right to do this? And why should we tolerate this? And most importantly, why should we pay for it? And that has caused a tremendous amount of hate to gather inside me. And I love being a Catholic. It's a great church. It's a great religion. I could give you a list of things, probably 100 things long, that I like about it. But, you know, this inaction on the part of the church is just really annoying to me.
0: Okay, let me respond.
1: So the question for you...
0: Wait, let me respond to what you just said. First of all, you're absolutely correct. If that's exactly what they did, then yes, they have no right to do that. However, it has been clear to me following an awful lot of these world events the last couple of years, there's been a lot of misinformation and propaganda that ultimately turned out not to be true. So that's the first thing. I would be very slow to swallow something like that whole and say, unbelievable. Burn down the greatest church, the oldest church. They burned the whole village down. They're going to replace it with their own. That, first of all, that sounds like a stretch. But even if it happened, it was very, very wrong. That's right. That is not necessarily at all a reflection upon

0: Jewish religion, if it happened, which I severely doubt that it did, or there were probably kind of a mixture of what actually happened and the way it was portrayed. That's the first thing. We already know that there is an awful lot of propaganda going on against the Jewish people. That's a given, because later on it was proven to be a total false report. So that's the first thing I would say. But the second thing I would say is your Catholic faith that you love does not allow you to hate them. It's not permissible. You can say it's very wrong. You can say, I can't believe they did this. You can say, what kinds of things are they being taught that they think this is okay? You can say all that. But to hate them, wish them ill will or further damnation, is not permissible in the faith that you love. That's at the very center of the faith that you love. No, go ahead. You had more to add.
1: Yeah, I was going to say that to your first point, that your response there was completely anticipated. It's always somebody else. It's always fake news. It's always this, that. It's always somebody else casting dispersion on them. I say no.
0: I didn't say that, Richard. I said you need to reserve judgment because you may not know all the facts or the truth or the reality. And that's been very clear over this whole mess. Very much so.
1: The starving children in Gaza was a bad look from day one when they started invading there. That was a very bad look. Now, what are you going to say? Oh, that never happened? That's all fake news?
0: I'm not going to say that.
1: You know, perpetuating horrors in the world, which are incredible.
0: It amazes me, though. On one hand, I'm certainly not justifying any of that. But clearly, when the Jewish people were attacked, the sole goal was to create terror and kill innocents. That was the goal. Now, if Israelis defense forces did these things to try to weed out the enemy, and as a terrible byproduct, there were these things that happened, one can say perhaps the intent was not to starve Hamas children. The intent was to root out the people who wanted Israelis dead. That's the difference. I'm not sticking up. I'm not getting into politics here. But one thing that is clear is that certain terrorist groups make no bones. We want to kill. We don't care who you are. We don't care if you're innocent or you're not. We want to kill you. Now, to the degree that somebody says, well, we got to fight back on this. They want to kill us. We got to fight back. And if you say, look what they did. Look what they did in fighting back. Look what they caused. One can say, was their intent to cause this? Which seems to be what you're saying. It was their intent to starve little Palestinian children. That was their intent. If they say, no, our intent was to get rid of the people who are trying to kill us and are killing our innocents. That's different. That's very different. Richard, thank you for the call. I appreciate it. 877-573-7825. 877-7825. 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
0: Looking forward to heading down to Atlanta, our wonderful big boomer station down there, because we're going to, God willing, do 4 episodes of Living Right with Dr. A down in Atlanta. So we don't have the sign-up sheets set up yet. That's coming shortly, and I will be pursuing that. We have several cities in line to visit. To produce Living Right with Dr. Ray, but at this point, just a heads up that we're going to start giving out some info on that. A couple other things here before I go to another call. In June, published Italy's Shrines and Wonders, Volume 2, Discovering Sacred Spaces and Fascinating Places in the Life of St. Francis of Assisi by my Italian compadre, Teresa Tamio. It's written during this jubilee year for the 800th anniversary of Francis's death. Talks about the Franciscan places, the hillside town of Assisi. I got to go there once. Wow. Really so very, very cool. San Damiano was rebuilt by St. Francis's own hands. Gubbio, where Francis tamed a ravaging wolf. Yeah, but he didn't have to deal with kids. That's different. So the book, Italy's Shrines and Wonders, Volume 2, Discovering Sacred Spaces and Fascinating Places in the Life of St. Francis of Assisi, and that can be gotten and purchased at EWTNRC.com. Now, Robert from L.A. feels obliged to say, I got a different perspective on this. Hi, Robert.
8: Hey, Dr. Ray. Listen, I just heard your last caller. I was also born and raised Jewish, and I'm now wonderfully Catholic. And, I don't want your listeners to think that bitterness is the way it really is. I think, growing up, I'm 75, so I grew up post-World War II, and there was a lot of distrust. I think the prevailing sentiment was, they put us in the gas chambers once. Given the right circumstances, they'll put us in the gas chamber again. So there was a lot of distrust and certainly a need, I think, collectively for the state of Israel, somewhere to go that you could call your own. But the Jews I deal with and know are just like anybody else, except they don't believe in Christ, but they have families they love. They want to just do what everybody else wants to do. They want to live in peace and raise a family and have a good life. And somehow some root of bitterness got into that young man. And I just felt like, you need to have a balanced opinion on this. It's just not really that way from where I sit and where I live and what I've seen over the last 75 years.
0: Your experience parallels mine, Robert. I mean, to automatically, with a giant brush, just simply say all Jewish people, whether they are nativist Jews, whether they are religious Jews, whether they are Hasidic Jews, whether they are completely secular in their perspective, all of them have this overarching mentality. The other problem, of course, is that they can't be held responsible for whatever kinds of confusion and problems that are occurring over there in the Middle East. I try to put myself in a position where if I was surrounded by people who clearly would prefer I would be dead, I wonder what that would do to my perception. I have to be straight about that. I just can't predict that I would be. I'm just a loving person, and I will accept that they hate my guts. I'm not making any excuses for bad behavior. I'm simply saying there are factors there.
8: Well, it's just so dangerous. Anytime you throw in all, it becomes all blacks, all Muslims, all, I mean, fill in the blank. Once we go to all, we got big problems. We got
0: all priests. All priests are pedophiles.
8: Yeah, exactly. Mm-hmm. And I just felt like, wow, the bitterness this guy was spewing had nothing to do with his Jewishness or his former Jewishness. I mean, given the different circumstances, it'd be all this he's angry at. Something else is going on. It's not a Jewish thing.
0: If I had more time, obviously, I would have explored further how it was that he came to these conclusions, that he came to believe these things. And I know when he said that he expected my response, which was a response just to simply say, caution. I've been following the news very closely all my life, and enough times, plenty of times, matter of fact, maybe as often as not, the original news story ended up being either totally fallacious or incomplete. Not unusual at all.
8: Absolutely. I will read articles now and have trouble believing them. And this is the good thing potentially about AI. I'll feed it into ChatGPT or Claude. And say, is this true? And it comes back and it says exactly what you just said. Either no, or it's half true, or it takes a part of a truth and twists it into the story you just read. I mean, we have to be so careful, and it's only going to get worse in terms of the due diligence we have to do before we start forming these opinions.
0: Good point. Cautious.
8: As you rightly pointed out to him, remember, we are Catholic. It's all about divine mercy and unfathomable love. That's the end of the story, not, you know, what did the Jews do in Gaza, what didn't they do, et cetera, et cetera. Yeah. We are called by God to express divine mercy, period.
0: Thank you, Robert.
8: Anyway,
0: appreciate
8: thank you, Doctor.
0: The balanced approach. Thank you, sir. You too. This is not a political show. However, as you see, what happens out there, and this is much more so than is ever in human history, what happens out there, the information we get fed, and you always have to say, okay, who's feeding us the information, shapes how we think. Dramatically so. For almost all of human history. How you think was shaped by the people directly around you. That's it. Not now. And yes, for the last centuries, there have been input from places other than necessarily immediately in your world. However, not at this level, at this pace, at this amount, at this fingertips. Just not. And it can come at you like a water hose. And you can't swallow it. It's like it's trying to drink from a fire hose. You can't. And as a result, I wrestle with this all the time. How much of this is reality? How much of it is actually the way it is? And the only way to kind of get a sense of that is I got to keep analyzing it and taking different sources and seeing if there's some consistency. All right, I got to run. I thank you so much for joining me here on The Doctor Is In. One thing you can know for sure. Your walk with God, that's the one thing that you never want to change.
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10: 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In the name of the Father, and of the Son, and of the Holy Spirit. Amen.
11: O Holy Virgin Mary, Mother of the Lord of heaven and of earth, Our Lady of Guadalupe, guide and protect the Roman Pontiff Pope Leo XIV. Through your intercession, may he receive in abundance the grace of the successor of Saint Peter, the perpetual and visible source and foundation of the unity of our bishops and of all our brothers and sisters in the mystical body of your divine Son. Unite Pope Leo's heart to your Immaculate Heart, leading him to rest his heart ever more securely in the glorious pierced heart of Jesus, so that he may confirm us in the Catholic faith, in the worship of God in spirit and truth, and in a good and holy Christian life. In the tumult of the present time, keep Pope Leo securely within the hollow of your mantle, in the crossing of your arms, protecting him from Satan, the father of lies, and from every evil spirit. Implore our Lord to grant him in particular the wisdom and courage to be a true shepherd of the Church throughout the world. With you, I place all my trust in Christ, the Good Shepherd, who alone is our help and salvation. Amen. Heart of Jesus, formed by the Holy Spirit in the womb of the Virgin Mother, have mercy upon us. Our Lady of Guadalupe, Queen of the Apostles, pray for us. Saints Peter and Paul, pray for us. Pope Saint Leo the Great, pray for us.
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3: Good morning, beloved family. How are you? I'm thrilled to be with you today. Very, very special day. The Feast of the Sacred Heart of our Lord Jesus. And I think I've mentioned before that our Lord Jesus appeared to St. Gertrude showed her his Sacred Heart to spread that devotion. And a few hundred years later, he appeared to St. Margaret Mary with the same devotion to spread that. And St. Gertrude asked him why our Lord didn't tell us of this, of his Sacred Heart in the Gospels. And she said it was because there would be a time that that devotion would truly be needed. And it is now, for sure. And we have in our community, as Benedictine sisters, we have both St. Benedict and St. Francis de Sales as our patrons. And St. Gertrude, to whom our Lord appeared, is the daughter of St. Benedict, and St. Margaret Mary, a daughter of St. Francis de Sales. So it's a very, very special feast day for us. And one of our sisters is named Sister Gertrude Maria of the Sacred Heart. So a most special day. And I'd like to read a homily that was written in the 1800s by Father Francis Xavier Wininger. And it's on the Sacred Heart. And he writes, centuries have passed since our Lord and Savior, the loving Jesus, in his visible presence, walked to the earth. And as the years rolled on, he asks of every Catholic soul the same question, which he put to the Prince of Apostles, lovest thou me? And everyone should reply as the ardent Peter, yes, Lord, I love thee. And of course, Peter said that after he had denied our Lord three times. Yet the answer is not the same. For St. Peter not only assured the Lord of his love, but he added, Lord, thou knowest all things. Thou knowest that I love thee. And the reason Peter said that is because our Lord asked him three times, do you love me, Peter? Peter, do you love me? And twice Peter said yes. And the third time our Lord asked him, he gave up and he said, Lord, I can't tell you. Basically, I'm translating the passage because agape and phileo, two words, are used for love. And so basically when our Lord said to Peter at the end of the Gospels, Lord, Peter, do you love me? He said, Peter, do you agape? Do you truly love me? And Peter knew he had denied our Lord three times. And he answered, yes, Lord, I love thee. But he used the word phileo, which is brotherly love. Our Lord said to Peter, Peter, do you really, really love me? And Peter said, Lord, I like you a lot. He couldn't tell him he loved him because he failed him. And so Jesus said another time, do you love me, Peter? And Lord, and Peter said, I love you. Well, I like you a lot. So our Lord used the word agape. And Peter came down back with phileo. I really like you, Lord. Because he was, how could he say I love you? With the life that he lived and his denial of Christ. So in the third time when Jesus said, do you love me? He actually used Peter's word, which means, Peter, do you even like me a lot? Do you even phileo me? And Peter couldn't bear. He was heartbroken because he knew he had failed God. And he said, Lord, thou knowest all things. Thou knowest that I love thee. In other words, Peter was saying, don't look at what I do, Lord. My life and my love have failed outwardly. But look at my heart and know that I love thee. And Father Weninger goes on to say, if our divine Lord possessed not the power to read what is written in the inmost recesses of our hearts, he might be deceived by the assurance of a love which has no place therein, and indiscriminately bestow those rich treasures of grace which he loves so well to give, and which we require to work out our salvation in that state of life to which we have each one been assigned. But the Lord searcheth the heart of man, and he knoweth if his lips speak truth. And too often, my dearest Christians, he writes, the lives even of those who possess the gift of faith so directly contradict their professions that to them might be applied the words of Isaac, quote, the voice is like the voice of Jacob, but the hands are those of Esau. Oh, what heartbreaking words. The lips say, I love my Jesus who died for me. But as actions speak louder than words, they often proclaim the falsity of the assertion. We cannot sufficiently appreciate the necessity of exclaiming ourselves carefully on this point. And it were well to do so in presence of the Sacred Heart, as it beats in our midst in the most holy sacrament. What answer could we make to this question of our Lord? Could we truly say with Peter, Lord, thou knowest all things, thou knowest that I love thee. Beloved in Christ, in this regard, I will put into the mouth of our Savior. Now I'm still reading Father Weninger. I will put into the mouth of our Savior those words of Holy Scripture. Quote, is thy heart right as my heart is with thy heart? That's from Kings in the Old Testament. And after you have listened attentively to my words today, let each one make answer to his soul and his God. O Mary, Mother of Jesus, who loveth him with the most sincere and maternal love, grant that we also may love him with sincere and filial love. I speak in the most holy name of Jesus for the honor and glory of God. The first mark, beloved, the first mark of sincere love is the silent testimony of the heart itself, which is felt only by those who love. The little child, which never even heard the word love, feels it in the depths of its tender heart toward its mother, who lavishes upon it every fond endearment as it lovingly clings about her neck. Question your own heart, he writes, as to its feelings whenever you pronounce the sacred name of Jesus or even think of him. Saint Bernard sometimes, after he had uttered that holy name, tasted a sweetness upon his lips as though he had eaten honey. Can you say, O Christian, that your feelings are like his? Is it with you, as St. Augustine declares of himself, that you find everything wherein the name of Jesus does not occur, insipid and without interest? You love Jesus, you say, but if his name leaves you insensible and cold, I am forced to doubt the sincerity of your love. But as it is also true that mere feeling is very deceptive, therefore, show by your life that you really speak the truth. The second mark of sincere love is the care one takes not to grieve or offend the object of his love. Thus, it may happen that a wife says to her husband, do you love me? And what is his probable reply? Silly question. Would I have married you had I not? But evening comes, and the charms of home are powerless to keep him there. So he goes to the tavern, where the midnight hour finds him still. Yet he knows how much he will grieve his faithful wife by his evil course, if she not perfectly right? Therefore, if she says within herself, thy lips say I love thee, but thy life say it is a lie. Thy love is not sincere, or thou wouldest not be so ready to grieve my heart. Christian, your Savior asks you, do you love me? How does your life answer this question of the Lord? With what care do you endeavor not only to commit a mortal sin, which would at once banish Christ from your heart, but to avoid committing even one deliberate venial sin, which grieves and afflicts your Lord? Do you watch over your conscience by the most assiduous practice of the particular examine? If so, then, indeed you speak the truth. But if it would seem that you are careless in regard to the trifling sins and imperfections, if you neglect the particular examine, you place yourself in the greatest danger of sinning, even grievously, and your lips would utter a lie. Your love is only an illusion. Even if you would read from your book the most ardent affections of love, while your lips say, yes, Lord Jesus, I love you, your life cries out, it is false. But how is it then that if you live with the guilt of mortal sin upon your soul? Ah, then indeed, you deeply grieve your Savior and banish him from your heart. Oh, beloved, is true of so many of us that we say one thing with our lips and another with our actions. And what we speak is one thing, but it betrays our heart. Dear ones, there's the music for our first break. We'll take your calls and emails after the second break, and we'll be right back.
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3: Welcome back, beloved, to Mother Miriam Live. I'm live, and I'm so happy to be with you on this most glorious feast of the Sacred Heart. And we are reading a sermon from the 1800s, 1877, by Father Francis Xavier Weininger. And he's talking about how we might love our Lord and how it is that often many of us say one thing with our lips, but another with our heart. So he's giving us marks of the sincere love. And he says the first mark of sincere love is the silent testimony of the heart itself, which is felt only by those who love. The second mark of sincere love is the care one takes not to grieve or offend the object of his love. Oh, wait, hold on a moment. Okay. Not to grieve or offend the object of his love. In other words, what we say with our lips should truly reflect our heart and our life. The third mark of sincere love is the desire to please the beloved and to do with zeal what is required of us by the one whom we love. A well-known proverb says that love can read in the eyes of the beloved the desire of his heart. The same is true of a sincere love toward Jesus. A wife needs not to ask her husband whether he loves her, although he is of a very undemonstrative nature, never expressing his love, if his actions show that he does, if he is quick to anticipate every wish of her heart and fulfill it, if possible. Therein lies the real test of love. And the same is true of the sincerity of our love toward Jesus. What he requires of us is made known by his admonition, follow me, be ye holy as your Father in heaven is holy. Ask your heart with what zeal you walk in the path of Christian perfection, whether it is your earnest wish to become holy. And not only that, he writes, but what zeal do you manifest in assisting Jesus to extend his kingdom on earth through zeal in the exercise of the spiritual and corporal works of mercy? With what solicitude do you endeavor to prevent others from offending God, particularly those whom the Lord has confided to your care, watching that they fulfill their duties as faithful and zealous children of the church? And I pause here. I know we won't be able to read the entire article, but I pause to mention, as I always do, the home and parents. Do you love your children, dear ones, if you don't discipline them? Do you love them if you don't teach them the virtues? If you don't teach them the Catholic faith? If you assume schools or church will teach them? That's not love. Do you love them if you let them walk out of the house in immodest clothing and be shamed? That's not love. The person that is loved will learn to love God. The person we love because God first loved us. Love your children. They may resist. They may fight. Don't let your daughters be dressed immodestly, mothers. Don't let them say, well, they're going to say, but everybody, this is what everybody wears. Tell your children that it's not what we wear, if we even claim to be Catholic or to love our Lord. Father Weininger continues, do you try earnestly to lead infidels and heretics to the way of salvation and the knowledge of the true and only God wherein salvation is to be found, and to support over the whole earth the kingdom of God, that zealous missionaries may be able to preach the gospel among heathens? Can you say with truth that you are zealous in each of the above duties? If so, then you may indeed rejoice, for it is well with you, and your life replete with holy deeds shows that you sincerely love your God. And I say here too, dear ones, so many people say, I have a dear friend who's not a Christian. I'm afraid to talk to her about God because I don't want it to end our friendship. Well, that's not love. That's not love. Faithful, the proverb says, faithful are the wounds of a friend. If you care more about your friendship or her or his friendship with you, more about that friendship than about the salvation of their soul, then there's no love in you. There's affection, but there's no love. There's no true love. Love wants what's best for the other soul. Francis, Father Wenninger says, on the contrary, and oh, with how many is this not the case? If you are satisfied to live an ordinary Christian life, and even this merely from the force of habit, if you do not at the very moment you awake from sleep resolve to let your aim be to grow always better and better, to constantly multiply the good works you perform, to never lose an opportunity to save and sanctify others, if, I repeat, beloved in Christ, it is thus with you, then your love for Jesus is far from being sincere. And if you are content to be solicitous only for your immediate family or your own parish church, as far as necessity requires, and even if you show yourself an active parish child, yet neglect everything in regard to caring for the salvation of souls, as if it were a duty belonging only to priests, then the sincerity of your love towards Jesus is rather self-deception. Whosoever loves Jesus sincerely provides for the salvation of souls, even though he be not a Paul or a priest, remembering the admonition of the disciple of love, as he has shed his blood for us, so we should be ready to shed ours for every soul. The fourth mark of sincere love is that magnanimity and fidelity which leads us to make sacrifices, even if we should have to suffer by assisting others. Behold a married couple blessed with the goods of the world, with health and happiness, because prosperity has smiled upon their lives. You ask me whether they love one another and to what degree, a question difficult to answer while they continue to lead such a delightful life. On the contrary, suppose a youth and maiden to enter the married life with every prospect of health and happiness, and behold, after a few months, the hand of the Lord is laid heavily upon her, and he calls her to pass under his chastening rod. The wife becomes incurably ill. The husband loses his entire wealth, yet their love remains the same. Yes, his flame burns even more brightly than before. Ah, yes, they love each other truly. You say, yes, I love Jesus. Show it by your love for the cross, by your patience. If the Lord imposes his chastening hand upon you, if then your affections of love multiply toward Jesus and you esteem yourself happy that he has drawn you to himself by the royal way of the cross, we know that you really have a sincere love towards him. And what in all this world so effectively conduces to this condition of sincere love as one glance at the most sacred heart of Jesus and an assiduous cultivation of that beautiful devotion? For that heart shed the last drop of blood for you on the cross in sincere love. You have this sacred heart present in the Blessed Sacrament. Go then before the tabernacle and think of him who nourishes you so often with the Holy Sacrament and gives it to you as food. This is the end, I think, of this article, dear ones. This is a kind of a very tragic story. The better to illustrate this, Father says, I will relate the following event. It happened that a ship was lost at sea, and those of the passengers who escaped the wreck were cast upon a desert island. Among them was a mother with a nursing infant. However, the joy of the passengers at their rescue was of brief duration, for they discovered that the soil was bleak and barren and afforded no food whatever, and no vessel appeared to bear them away. The mother sat holding the starving child to her breast, from which it had drawn the very last drop of milk. The mother had no nutriment. How could she nourish it? It drew with such force that it took from her veins the lifeblood, yet she uttered no word of complaint. The mother becoming weaker and weaker, the passengers entreated her to let the child die, and perhaps her own life might be saved. But she was deaf to their prayers and still allowed the baby to drink her blood, yes, to the very last moment of her life, which was indeed at hand, for her head drooped upon that faithful breast. And when the prayers of wrecked passengers that they might be rescued were heard and a vessel came in sight, she was dead. The child lived and grew to man's estate. And when the youth heard what his mother had done for him and how she had nourished him with her blood, the heroic act filled his heart with such ardent love for her that from the very depths of his yearning heart, he often cried, "Oh, mother, mother, could I but once behold you, if even for one moment, only to thank you for your devoted maternal love. Oh, how happy would I not feel." Christians, what that mother did, the Sacred Heart of Jesus is doing daily in the most holy sacrament, and has done it for 1900 years by nourishing us with his precious blood. As children of God, as members of the church, we can thank him for it personally. Oh, then make good presence, make good use of his presence on the altars, particularly by frequent and worthy communions. No doubt that will enkindle and nourish in your hearts the fire of divine love as nothing else could in the world. And you will find your dearest joy in cherishing a sincere, ardent, and faithful love toward the Sacred Heart of Jesus. Amen. We'll be right back after the break, beloved. Call in with anything on your heart. Toll free 1-877-511-5483.
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3: 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We have an email from someone who writes in anonymously and says, how are mere humans expected to forgive everyone when we are taught that only God forgives those who are repentant? Wouldn't this seem to imply that we have to be more forgiving than God himself, which is theoretically impossible because he is perfect in all things? No, in fact, dear one, we are instructed to forgive one another from our heart. And if we don't, then God will not forgive us. We cannot forgive the sin between us and God. And every sin we sin, every time we sin against one another, we have also sinned against God. When King David committed adultery with Bathsheba and had her husband murdered, he wrote Psalm 51 as a psalm of repentance. And he said, Lord, against thee, thee only, have I sinned and done what is evil in thy sight. Every single sin we do against anything or anyone is first against God. And God alone can forgive that. God alone can forgive the sins that separate us from him. But if we sin against one another, we must forgive one another that as Jesus forgave us. In other words, we pardon them. And what we're pardoning them for is the hurt that they've given us, the temporal effects of that sin before God that they've earned. But the sin that has separated them from God, God alone can forgive. So if someone hurts me or says something against me or steals from me or injures me in any way, if they come to me and say they are sorry, I must forgive. Peter said to Jesus, Lord, should I forgive how many times? Seven times? And Jesus said, no, 70 times seven, meaning unlimited times. Always forgive, no matter how many times you've been injured, even by the same person. Our part is to always forgive as God in Christ has forgiven us. And we also ask for God's forgiveness as well, again, for the sins that have separated us from him. So read the Gospel of Luke or all the Gospels. Read the prayer of our Father. Lord, forgive us our sins, our trespasses, our sins, as we forgive those who trespass against us. If we don't forgive those who trespass against us, God will not forgive our sins. And sometimes we don't feel like it, but God didn't feel like it when he hung from the cross, and he forgave us. While we were yet in our sin, he forgave us. And Apostle Paul writes, forgive as God in Christ has forgiven you. Let me see now. Go down there. from Anonymous, we have an email and who writes, Mother Miriam, I have heard you give counsel to many who have found themselves in difficult marriages. In most cases, you have encouraged those individuals to tough it out for the sake of keeping their marriage. Well, let me just say, I've never used those words, tough it out, but my heart is to say, be true to your vows and don't flee when hardship comes, because God will allow suffering in our lives to make us saints. And there's no growing of any saint apart from suffering. I would say trust God for the trials in your marriage, because he's growing you up to help you to get to heaven and help your spouse get to heaven. And this person says, I agree with you and know that you are saying this because God does not like divorce. Well, one, yes, he hates divorce, actually, but also because I absolutely trust, dear one, that every trial that comes to us, nothing touches us except what is from God. Nothing touches us. Whether it's evil, God has allowed it. It doesn't mean that he sent it, but nothing touches us that he doesn't allow. And most of the trials we get, I would say every one of them, would be an encouragement to grow in virtue, because it's not our actions that reveal what is in us, but our reactions. And our reactions to trials shows us how much we yet have to grow. And so this same person says, my question is, what is the line, quote unquote, line that must be crossed for a person to consider removing themselves from such situation as a verbally, physically abusive marriage, that such a line even exists? I don't believe it does. Till death do us part is the vow. Verbally, physically abusive? No, no. If you're being abused physically, oh, verbally, physically, yes. If you're being abused physically, then I don't say get a divorce, but get yourself to safety. Don't stay in the house

to get an annulment because your marriage was never valid to begin with. Anyone who receives a degree of nullity, it's not a Catholic divorce. It says that you were never legally married to begin with. So perhaps you are maybe married outside the faith, outside the church, or your spouse was never truly Catholic. You certainly might have a cause to leave and possibly even to divorce and get an annulment. I don't advise that. I simply don't advise that because if God has brought you to faith, you are the key to that spouse's salvation. And if you could return abuse with love, if your life will show him that it's not merely human response, but it's the love of God. If you can show, let's say, an unbelieving spouse, if you can make them believe that you wouldn't love them more if they became Catholic, and you won't love them less if they don't, if you are faithful and true, God will bless you. There is a book titled Why I Became a Priest. It's the life of Elizabeth LeSueur. Her husband was an atheist, and she was prohibited from many things, a Catholic, but she was very faithful, and she kept a diary all to herself. And after she died, her husband, who was still an atheist, found her diary. And he read it, and she saw how true she was to her faith and how much she loved in our Lord's way, and showed her faith by her life. And he not only became a Catholic, but he became a priest. So I would say, with every trial, trust that God has allowed it, no matter what it is. And he only allows trials to make us saints. That's it. But where you draw the line is not to submit to physical abuse. I would say the line is there. Again, not for divorce, but to get yourself to safety and pray and offer sacrifices for your husband's salvation. I know a lot of people are going to be angry with me and disagree with this, but that's because we live in a modern society that says I'll do what I want, when I want, how I want, and I have reason to do it. Well, you may have reason to do it, but to be faithful to God, you would not submit to divorce. The scriptures say that God hates divorce. Excuse me. I'm just taking some water. We have an email from someone who writes in, Nina, and she says, "Hi, Mother. I need your advice, please. I have 6 children. My oldest is 2 hours away in college. My children's ages are 18, 13, 11, 9, 6, and a 1-year-old. Oh, bless you. I have an 86-year-old mother who has dementia. I have 3 other sisters with adult children. They take care of her. They are asking that I help out with taking care of my mother. I don't know how to do it. I barely have time for my husband and children because I work full time. Oh, help. How on earth do you work full time with 6 children? She says, my day ends at 12 to 1 a.m. and starts as early as 4:30 to 5 a.m. I don't know how long, dear one, you're going to last on 4 hours sleep. I recently started getting anxiety, and I have sciatica. I just cry when I feel so overwhelmed. I don't blame you, which is almost every day. In addition to my 13-year-old has psoriasis, which causes itching, burning on her skin every minute. Please help me, Mother. I love my mother dearly, but I am about to have a mental breakdown. Please help. Thank you, Nina. Nina, I wish I were on the phone with you. Why are you working at all, let alone full time? How on earth are you working full time with 6 children? I don't understand it. I don't know if you have a husband. Is he home? You haven't said anything about that. I won't assume that your husband is not around.

But it sounds like that. Why you'd have six children with no husband at home and a one-year-old, no less. If you have three sisters with adult children and they're taking care of your mother, why, I don't know why they're asking for your help. You need their help. I don't know why they're asking for your help with taking care of your mother. More importantly, Nina, I don't know why you are out working with six children at home. So that's the more important thing. I can't imagine you will not have a breakdown with the life you're living. God has not intended that life. You can do it. If you're a single mother with six children and working, many have done that before. But it is certainly, certainly very difficult. Your sisters, I pray, if they're close enough, would be helping you if the children are grown, helping you to shop and clean the house and babysit. So I need to know further, Danina, what your situation is. And you can simply at this stage tell them that you need help and that you don't want to have a breakdown, but you truly need help. Hopefully you could write it again or call and tell me your situation. And if there's no husband at home, the fact that you're raising six children on your own. God bless you, dear ones. There's the music for our final break. We'll be right back after the break to take your calls and your emails. 1-877-511-5483 or email at mother@thestationofthecross.com. We'll be right back.

0: Hello, beloved. This is Mother Miriam. Many of you are familiar with Mother Miriam Live, but I wonder if you have listened to some of the other programs from the Station of the Cross, such as The Catholic Current. 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
3: 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We have an email from Troy who writes, "Hi, Mother. First, thank you for all you do for our church and being a guiding light for your listeners. Thanks, my dear brother. I have a question," he says, "about my mother-in-law who left the faith over 30 years ago when she was a teenager. Her first marriage was not in the Catholic Church, and her spouse passed after many years of marriage. She has since been remarried to another man in an outside Protestant wedding about 2 years ago. This is his third marriage, and they both attend Protestant church service every Sunday. He is in poor health and does not have much more time on his side, to be frank, and my family and I do not like him very much. My question to you is, what might be a good way to try and convert him to the Catholic Church before it's too late, as his marriages are invalid? And to my understanding, my mother-in-law and him are committing active adultery in doing so." Well, let me just say, for your mother-in-law, her husband died, you said, so it wouldn't be adultery. But on this gentleman's part, you said it's his third marriage. So, yes, if he is still married, if he is married in the eyes of God, then they are both committing adultery. He writes, "As you can see, this is difficult, but I have them and want what's, but I love them and want what's best for this situation, as he will soon meet his maker. I would very much like for both of them to become Catholic and come back to the faith and avoid these mortal sins. Thank you, Mother. God bless you, Troy." Troy, I'm wondering if you've ever spoken to your mother-in-law about her coming back to the faith you would like to convert him, but I'd say the way to convert him might be through your mother-in-law. What I might do, dear one, is try to get together with both of them in a private place, your home or their home, where it's not, you know, outside, where they won't be worried about people hearing the conversation, where they won't be distracted. And go to them and say, I have something very serious to talk to you about. And I ask for your charity, your kindness in hearing me out. And then just sit with them and say, you know, my faith, I'm Catholic. I believe what God has said through his church is the way to heaven. And what is the way by our own choice to hell? And I'm concerned for you both. Not only because of your age, but we don't know that we have tomorrow. And the fact is, both of you are separated from God right now, and you're on a path to hell. Now, it's going to be very, very hard language for them. But say, I'm asking you to give me a great gift in hearing me out. Our Lord spoke more about hell than any other subject. And he came for us so that we won't go to hell, but that we'll spend eternity with him in heaven forever. And love, again, Proverbs says, faithful are the wounds of a friend. And I do love you. And I don't know how to help you, but I want to tell you that it's never too late to turn back to God. And there's no amount of sins that he won't forgive if we come to him in repentance. So even though this is John, your first marriage, and Mary, whatever their names are, your second marriage is legitimate because your first husband is deceased. And yet this marriage is not legitimate because you're married outside the church, because you're really living in fornication, because John has not had an annulment. So talk to them mostly about the love of God and that he came to save us from a life without him. He came to save us from death. And if we continue in the path that we are on the path to death. We're on the path that says, there's a way that seems right to a man, but it is not right in the end. So just come to them with love. Pray a novena. Come to them with love. Talk to them respectfully. Talk to them together. And if they poo-poo you and they say, well, we appreciate you, you know, sincere, but we're going to do what we do, I would just say, I understand that. But you're in danger of hell. You must know that. You can't do a thing about it if you don't know that. So I would do that, Troy, as lovingly as you can. Jacinta writes, can you please explain whether it is okay to assign a name to our guardian angel? Would that in any way be disrespectful? I don't know the answer to that, Jacinta. I feel that it would be myself. If I just wanted to call my guardian angel by name, and unless he told me his name, I don't want to assign a name to him because that may not be his name. And it would say to him, I don't care what your name is. I want to give you a name. I want your name to be what I want it to be. I wouldn't do that. I would leave things as they are. And I would say, my dear angel, I would call him by what he is. Dearest angel, I don't know that it would be disrespectful. I can't speak for your angel. It's not a sinful situation, but I personally would shy away from that because it's not going to be his name. Okay. We are almost near the end. We have an email from someone who writes it anonymously and says, I'm not Catholic, so I struggle with the idea of Catholics praying to Mary and the saints when they could just as easily pray to God. They can and they do. They pray to both, who has the power to fix all things. maybe you can help clear up some of this confusion. Yes, and I would love to do that. In fact, I'm going to save your email for Monday so I can give it a fuller answer. But if you can, dear one, maybe you could try to get a hold of a book by Patrick Madrid. And the title is Any Friend of God's, G-O-D apostrophe S, Any Friend of God's is a Friend of Mine. That book will help you tremendously with understanding the communion of saints and purgatory as well. Patrick has done an excellent job. I read that book on my way to the church. He's done a tremendous job. So get that if you can. Any Friend of God's, G-O-D apostrophe S, is a Friend of Mine. And read that if you can. It's a small book, but it's truly tremendous. And then we'll take up again your question on Monday, because I had to deal with that coming into the Catholic Church. And Paul says we're to pray for all saints everywhere, and we are all saints. And so we need to pray for one another, no matter where we are. Okay, dear ones, there's the music for the close of our program. I wish you again a most blessed feast of the Sacred Heart, that heart that so loved the world and is so little loved in return. And a most blessed weekend. We'll be with you on Monday on video. God bless you.

0: Come to the St. Thomas More House of Prayer and discover the prayer that will change your life. 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

his heart to nations that pure found above. The grace of pardon will impart. His heart for this was opened wide, and wounded by the soldier's spear that freely from his sacred side might flow the streams our souls to clear. Glory to Father and to Son and to the Holy Ghost the same, to whom all power when time is done and endless rule in endless fame. Amen.

Put no trust in princes, in mortal men in whom there is no help. Take their breath, they return to clay, and their plans that day come to nothing.

to receive the scroll and break open its seals. For you were slain, with your blood you purchased for God men of every race and tongue, of every people and nation. You made of them a kingdom and priests to serve our God, and they shall reign on the earth. Worthy is the Lamb that was slain.

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He gave himself up for her to make her holy, purifying her in the bath of water by the power of the word, to present to himself a glorious church, holy and immaculate, without stain or wrinkle or anything of that sort. Christ has loved

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Jesus, whose heart, when pierced by a lance, poured forth blood and water and gave birth to your spouse, the Church, cleanse and sanctify us. 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Most loving Lord, have mercy on us. Jesus, King and center of all hearts,

0: Jesus, our peace and reconciliation. You unite all in the peace of the new creation and put enmity to death through the cross. Show us the path to the Father. Most loving Lord, have mercy on us. Jesus, our life and resurrection, you refresh the burden and give rest to the weary. Draw all sinners to yourself. Most loving Lord, have mercy on us. Jesus, because you loved us with so great a love, you are obedient even to death on a cross. Raise up again all who sleep in your peace. Most loving Lord, have mercy on us.
1: Pater noster, qui es in caelis, sanctificetur nomen tuum, adveniat regnum tuum, fiat voluntas tua, sicut in caelo et in terra, panem nostrum quotidianum da nobis hodie, et dimite nobis debita nostra, sicut et nos dimitimus debitoribus nostris, et ne nos inducas in tentationem, sed libera nos a malo. O God, who in the heart of your Son wounded by our sins, bestow on us in mercy the boundless treasures of your love. Grant, we pray, that in paying him the homage of our devotion, we may also offer worthy reparation. Through our Lord Jesus Christ, your Son, who lives and reigns with you in the unity of the Holy Spirit, God forever and ever.
2: Amen.
1: Dominus nos benedicat, et ab omni malo defendat, et ad vitam perducat aeternam.

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1: In the name of the Father, and of the Son, and of the Holy Spirit.
2: Amen.
1: Our Father, who art in heaven, hallowed be thy name. Thy kingdom come, thy will be done, on earth as it is in heaven.
2: Give us this day our daily bread, and forgive us our trespasses, as we forgive those who trespass against us. And lead us not into temptation, but deliver us from evil. Amen.
1: Hail Mary, full of grace, the Lord is with thee. Blessed art thou among women, and blessed is the fruit of thy womb, Jesus.
2: Holy Mary, Mother of God, pray for us sinners now and at the hour of our death. Amen.
1: I believe in God, the Father Almighty, creator of heaven and earth, and in Jesus Christ, his only Son, our Lord, who was conceived by the Holy Spirit, born of the Virgin Mary, suffered under Pontius Pilate, was crucified, died, and was buried. He descended into hell. The third day he arose again from the dead. He ascended into heaven and is seated at the right hand of God the Father Almighty. From there he shall come to judge the living and the dead.
2: I believe in the Holy Spirit, the Holy Catholic Church, the communion of saints, the forgiveness of sins, the resurrection of the body, and life everlasting. Amen.
1: Eternal Father, I offer you the body and blood, soul and divinity of your dearly beloved Son, our Lord Jesus Christ,
2: in atonement for our sins and those of the whole world.
1: For the sake of his sorrowful passion,
2: have mercy on us and on the whole world.
1: For the sake of his sorrowful passion,
2: have mercy on us and on the whole world.
1: For the sake of his sorrowful passion,
2: have mercy on us and on the whole world.
1: For the sake of his sorrowful passion,
2: have mercy on us and on the whole world.
1: For the sake of his sorrowful passion,
2: have mercy on us and on the whole world.
1: For the sake of his sorrowful passion,
2: have mercy on us and on the whole world.
1: For the sake of his sorrowful passion,
2: have mercy on us and on the whole world.
1: For the sake of his sorrowful passion,
2: have mercy on us and on the whole world.
1: For the sake of his sorrowful passion,
2: have mercy on us and on the whole world.
1: For the sake of his sorrowful passion,
2: have mercy on us and on the whole world.
1: Eternal Father, I offer you the body and blood, soul and divinity of your dearly beloved Son, our Lord Jesus Christ,
2: in atonement for our sins and those of the whole world.
1: For the sake of his sorrowful passion,
2: have mercy on us and on the whole world.
1: For the sake of his sorrowful passion,
2: have mercy on us and on the whole world.
1: For the sake of his sorrowful passion,
2: have mercy on us and on the whole world.
1: For the sake of his sorrowful passion,
2: have mercy on us and on the whole world.
1: For the sake of his sorrowful passion,
2: have mercy on us and on the whole world.
1: For the sake of his sorrowful passion,
2: have mercy on us and on the whole world.
1: For the sake of his sorrowful passion,
2: have mercy on us and on the whole world.
1: For the sake of his sorrowful passion,
2: have mercy on us and on the whole world.
1: For the sake of his sorrowful passion,
2: have mercy on us and on the whole world.
1: For the sake of his sorrowful passion,
2: have mercy on us and on the whole world.
1: Eternal Father, I offer you the body and blood, soul and divinity of your dearly beloved Son, our Lord Jesus Christ,
2: in atonement for our sins and those of the whole world.
1: For the sake of his sorrowful passion,
2: have mercy on us and on the whole world.
1: For the sake of his sorrowful passion,
2: have mercy on us and on the whole world.
1: For the sake of his sorrowful passion,
2: have mercy on us and on the whole world.
1: For the sake of his sorrowful passion,
2: have mercy on us and on the whole world.
1: For the sake of his sorrowful passion,
2: have mercy on us and on the whole world.
1: For the sake of his sorrowful passion,
2: have mercy on us and on the whole world.
1: For the sake of his sorrowful passion,
2: have mercy on us and on the whole world.
1: For the sake of his sorrowful passion,
2: have mercy on us and on the whole world.
1: For the sake of his sorrowful passion,
2: have mercy on us and on the whole world.
1: For the sake of his sorrowful passion,
2: have mercy on us and on the whole world.
1: Eternal Father, I offer you the body and blood, soul and divinity of your dearly beloved Son, our Lord Jesus Christ,
2: in atonement for our sins and those of the whole world.
1: For the sake of his sorrowful passion,
2: have mercy on us and on the whole world.
1: For the sake of his sorrowful passion,
2: have mercy on us and on the whole world.
1: For the sake of his sorrowful passion,
2: have mercy on us and on the whole world.
1: For the sake of his sorrowful passion,
2: have mercy on us and on the whole world.
1: For the sake of his sorrowful passion,
2: have mercy on us and on the whole world.
1: For the sake of his sorrowful passion,
2: have mercy on us and on the whole world.
1: For the sake of his sorrowful passion,
2: have mercy on us and on the whole world.
1: For the sake of his sorrowful passion,
2: have mercy on us and on the whole world.
1: For the sake of his sorrowful passion,
2: have mercy on us and on the whole world.
1: For the sake of his sorrowful passion,
2: have mercy on us and on the whole world.
1: Eternal Father, I offer you the body and blood, soul and divinity of your dearly beloved Son, our Lord Jesus Christ,
2: in atonement for our sins and those of the whole world.
1: For the sake of his sorrowful passion,
2: have mercy on us and on the whole world.
1: For the sake of his sorrowful passion,
2: have mercy on us and on the whole world.
1: For the sake of his sorrowful passion,
2: have mercy on us and on the whole world.
1: For the sake of his sorrowful passion,
2: have mercy on us and on the whole world.
1: For the sake of his sorrowful passion,
2: have mercy on us and on the whole world.
1: For the sake of his sorrowful passion,
2: have mercy on us and on the whole world.
1: For the sake of his sorrowful passion,
2: have mercy on us and on the whole world.
1: For the sake of his sorrowful passion,
2: have mercy on us and on the whole world.
1: For the sake of his sorrowful passion,
2: have mercy on us and on the whole world.
1: For the sake of his sorrowful passion,
2: have mercy on us and on the whole world.
1: Holy God, Holy Mighty One, Holy Immortal One,
2: have mercy on us and on the whole world.
1: Holy God, Holy Mighty One, Holy Immortal One,
2: have mercy on us and on the whole world.
1: Holy God, Holy Mighty One, Holy Immortal One,
2: have mercy on us and on the whole world.
1: In the name of the Father, and of the Son, and of the Holy Spirit.
2: Amen.
3: This is Father Jacek Mazur. Please join me in praying the Most Holy Rosary of the Blessed Virgin Mary. In the name of the Father, and of the Son, and of the Holy Spirit. Amen. I believe in God, the Father Almighty, Creator of heaven and earth, and in Jesus Christ, his only Son, our Lord, who was conceived by the Holy Spirit, born of the Virgin Mary, suffered under Pontius Pilate, was crucified, died, and was buried. He descended into hell. On the third day he rose again from the dead. He ascended into heaven and is seated at the right hand of God the Father Almighty. From there he will come to judge the living and the dead.
4: I believe in the Holy Spirit, the Holy Catholic Church, the communion of saints, the forgiveness of sins, the resurrection of the body, and life everlasting. Amen.
3: Our Father, who art in heaven, hallowed be thy name. Thy kingdom come, thy will be done, on earth as it is in heaven.
4: Give us this day our daily bread, and forgive us our trespasses, as we forgive those who trespass against us. And lead us not into temptation, but deliver us from evil. Amen.
3: For an increase in faith, hope, and charity. Hail Mary, full of grace, the Lord is with thee. Blessed art thou among women, and blessed is the fruit of thy womb, Jesus.
4: Holy Mary, Mother of God, pray for us sinners, now and at the hour of our death. Amen.
3: Hail Mary, full of grace, the Lord is with thee. Blessed art thou among women, and blessed is the fruit of thy womb, Jesus.
4: Holy Mary, Mother of God, pray for us sinners, now and at the hour of our death. Amen.
3: Hail Mary, full of grace, the Lord is with thee. Blessed art thou among women, and blessed is the fruit of thy womb, Jesus.
4: Holy Mary, Mother of God, pray for us sinners, now and at the hour of our death. Amen.
3: Glory be to the Father, and to the Son, and to the Holy Spirit.
4: As it was in the beginning, is now, and ever shall be, world without end. Amen.
3: O my Jesus, forgive us our sins. Save us from the fires of hell. Lead all souls to heaven, especially those most in need of thy mercy. The first luminous mystery, the baptism of Jesus in the river Jordan.
5: Our Father, who art in heaven, hallowed be thy name. Thy kingdom come, thy will be done, on earth as it is in heaven.
4: Give us this day our daily bread, and forgive us our trespasses, as we forgive those who trespass against us. And lead us not into temptation, but deliver us from evil. Amen.
6: Hail Mary, full of grace, the Lord is with thee. Blessed art thou among women, and blessed is the fruit of thy womb, Jesus.
4: Holy Mary, Mother of God, pray for us sinners, now and at the hour of our death. Amen.
6: Hail Mary, full of grace, the Lord is with thee. Blessed art thou among women, and blessed is the fruit of thy womb, Jesus.
4: Holy Mary, Mother of God, pray for us sinners, now and at the hour of our death. Amen.
6: Hail Mary, full of grace, the Lord is with thee. Blessed art thou among women, and blessed is the fruit of thy womb, Jesus.
4: Holy Mary, Mother of God, pray for us sinners, now and at the hour of our death. Amen.
6: Hail Mary, full of grace, the Lord is with thee. Blessed art thou among women, and blessed is the fruit of thy womb, Jesus.
4: Holy Mary, Mother of God, pray for us sinners, now and at the hour of our death. Amen.
6: Hail Mary, full of grace, the Lord is with thee. Blessed art thou among women, and blessed is the fruit of thy womb, Jesus.
4: Holy Mary, Mother of God, pray for us sinners, now and at the hour of our death. Amen.
6: Hail Mary, full of grace, the Lord is with thee. Blessed art thou among women, and blessed is the fruit of thy womb, Jesus.
4: Holy Mary, Mother of God, pray for us sinners, now and at the hour of our death. Amen.
6: Hail Mary, full of grace, the Lord is with thee. Blessed art thou among women, and blessed is the fruit of thy womb, Jesus.
4: Holy Mary, Mother of God, pray for us sinners, now and at the hour of our death. Amen.
6: Hail Mary, full of grace, the Lord is with thee. Blessed art thou among women, and blessed is the fruit of thy womb, Jesus.
4: Holy Mary, Mother of God, pray for us sinners, now and at the hour of our death. Amen.
6: Hail Mary, full of grace, the Lord is with thee. Blessed art thou among women, and blessed is the fruit of thy womb, Jesus.
4: Holy Mary, Mother of God, pray for us sinners, now and at the hour of our death. Amen.
6: Hail Mary, full of grace, the Lord is with thee. Blessed art thou among women, and blessed is the fruit of thy womb, Jesus.
4: Holy Mary, Mother of God, pray for us sinners, now and at the hour of our death. Amen.
6: Glory be to the Father, and to the Son, and to the Holy Spirit.
4: As it was in the beginning, is now, and ever shall be, world without end. Amen.
6: O my Jesus, forgive us our sins. Save us from the fires of hell. Lead all souls to heaven, especially those most in need of thy mercy.
7: The second luminous mystery, the wedding feast at Cana.
5: Our Father, who art in heaven, hallowed be thy name. Thy kingdom come, thy will be done, on earth as it is in heaven.
4: Give us this day our daily bread, and forgive us our trespasses, as we forgive those who trespass against us. And lead us not into temptation, but deliver us from evil. Amen.
6: Hail Mary, full of grace, the Lord is with thee. Blessed art thou among women, and blessed is the fruit of thy womb, Jesus.
4: Holy Mary, Mother of God, pray for us sinners, now and at the hour of our death. Amen.
6: Hail Mary, full of grace, the Lord is with thee. Blessed art thou among women, and blessed is the fruit of thy womb, Jesus.
4: Holy Mary, Mother of God, pray for us sinners, now and at the hour of our death. Amen.
6: Hail Mary, full of grace, the Lord is with thee. Blessed art thou among women, and blessed is the fruit of thy womb, Jesus.
4: Holy Mary, Mother of God, pray for us sinners, now and at the hour of our death. Amen.
6: Hail Mary, full of grace, the Lord is with thee. Blessed art thou among women, and blessed is the fruit of thy womb, Jesus.
4: Holy Mary, Mother of God, pray for us sinners, now and at the hour of our death. Amen.
6: Hail Mary, full of grace, the Lord is with thee. Blessed art thou among women, and blessed is the fruit of thy womb, Jesus.
4: Holy Mary, Mother of God, pray for us sinners, now and at the hour of our death. Amen.
8: Hail Mary, full of grace, the Lord is with thee. Blessed art thou among women, and blessed is the fruit of thy womb, Jesus.
4: Holy Mary, Mother of God, pray for us sinners, now and at the hour of our death. Amen.
8: Hail Mary, full of grace, the Lord is with thee. Blessed art thou among women, and blessed is the fruit of thy womb, Jesus.
4: Holy Mary, Mother of God, pray for us sinners, now and at the hour of our death. Amen.
8: Hail Mary, full of grace, the Lord is with thee. Blessed art thou among women, and blessed is the fruit of thy womb, Jesus.
4: Holy Mary, Mother of God, pray for us sinners, now and at the hour of our death. Amen.
8: Hail Mary, full of grace, the Lord is with thee. Blessed art thou among women, and blessed is the fruit of thy womb, Jesus.
4: Holy Mary, Mother of God, pray for us sinners, now and at the hour of our death. Amen.
8: Hail Mary, full of grace, the Lord is with thee. Blessed art thou among women, and blessed is the fruit of thy womb, Jesus.
4: Holy Mary, Mother of God, pray for us sinners, now and at the hour of our death. Amen.
7: Glory be to the Father, and to the Son, and to the Holy Spirit.
4: As it was in the beginning, is now, and ever shall be, world without end. Amen.
6: O my Jesus, forgive us our sins, save us from the fires of hell. Lead all souls to heaven, especially those most in need of thy mercy.
7: The third luminous mystery, the proclamation of the kingdom of God.
9: Our Father, who art in heaven, hallowed be thy name. Thy kingdom come, thy will be done, on earth as it is in heaven.
4: Give us this day our daily bread, and forgive us our trespasses, as we forgive those who trespass against us. And lead us not into temptation, but deliver us from evil. Amen.
8: Hail Mary, full of grace, the Lord is with thee. Blessed art thou among women, and blessed is the fruit of thy womb, Jesus.
4: Holy Mary, Mother of God, pray for us sinners, now and at the hour of our death. Amen.
8: Hail Mary, full of grace, the Lord is with thee. Blessed art thou among women, and blessed is the fruit of thy womb, Jesus.
4: Holy Mary, Mother of God, pray for us sinners, now and at the hour of our death. Amen.
8: Hail Mary, full of grace, the Lord is with thee. Blessed art thou among women, and blessed is the fruit of thy womb, Jesus.
4: Holy Mary, Mother of God, pray for us sinners, now and at the hour of our death. Amen.
8: Hail Mary, full of grace, the Lord is with thee. Blessed art thou among women, and blessed is the fruit of thy womb, Jesus.
4: Holy Mary, Mother of God, pray for us sinners, now and at the hour of our death. Amen.
8: Hail Mary, full of grace, the Lord is with thee. Blessed art thou among women, and blessed is the fruit of thy womb, Jesus.
4: Holy Mary, Mother of God, pray for us sinners, now and at the hour of our death. Amen.
8: Hail Mary, full of grace, the Lord is with thee. Blessed art thou among women, and blessed is the fruit of thy womb, Jesus.
4: Holy Mary, Mother of God, pray for us sinners, now and at the hour of our death. Amen.
8: Hail Mary.

0: among women, and blessed is the fruit of thy womb, Jesus.
1: Holy Mary, Mother of God, pray for us sinners, now and at the hour of our death. Amen.
0: Hail Mary, full of grace, the Lord is with thee. Blessed art thou among women, and blessed is the fruit of thy womb, Jesus.
1: Holy Mary, Mother of God, pray for us sinners, now and at the hour of our death. Amen.
0: Glory be to the Father, and to the Son, and to the Holy Spirit.
1: As it was in the beginning, is now, and ever shall be, world without end. Amen.
0: O my Jesus, forgive us our sins. Save us from the fires of hell. Lead all souls to heaven, especially those most in need of thy mercy. The fourth luminous mystery, the transfiguration of Jesus. Our Father, who art in heaven, hallowed be thy name. Thy kingdom come, thy will be done, on earth as it is in heaven.
1: Give us this day our daily bread, and forgive us our trespasses, as we forgive those who trespass against us. And lead us not into temptation, but deliver us from evil. Amen.
0: Hail Mary, full of grace, the Lord is with thee. Blessed art thou among women, and blessed is the fruit of thy womb, Jesus.
1: Holy Mary, Mother of God, pray for us sinners, now and at the hour of our death. Amen.
0: Hail Mary, full of grace, the Lord is with thee. Blessed art thou among women, and blessed is the fruit of thy womb, Jesus.
1: Holy Mary, Mother of God, pray for us sinners, now and at the hour of our death. Amen.
0: Hail Mary, full of grace, the Lord is with thee. Blessed art thou among women, and blessed is the fruit of thy womb, Jesus.
1: Holy Mary, Mother of God, pray for us sinners, now and at the hour of our death. Amen.
0: Hail Mary, full of grace, the Lord is with thee. Blessed art thou among women, and blessed is the fruit of thy womb, Jesus.
1: Holy Mary, Mother of God, pray for us sinners, now and at the hour of our death. Amen.
0: Hail Mary, full of grace, the Lord is with thee. Blessed art thou among women, and blessed is the fruit of thy womb, Jesus.
1: Holy Mary, Mother of God, pray for us sinners, now and at the hour of our death. Amen.
0: Hail Mary, full of grace, the Lord is with thee. Blessed art thou among women, and blessed is the fruit of thy womb, Jesus.
1: Holy Mary, Mother of God, pray for us sinners, now and at the hour of our death. Amen.
0: Hail Mary, full of grace, the Lord is with thee. Blessed art thou among women, and blessed is the fruit of thy womb, Jesus.
1: Holy Mary, Mother of God, pray for us sinners, now and at the hour of our death. Amen.
0: Hail Mary, full of grace, the Lord is with thee. Blessed art thou among women, and blessed is the fruit of thy womb, Jesus.
1: Holy Mary, Mother of God, pray for us sinners, now and at the hour of our death. Amen.
0: Hail Mary, full of grace, the Lord is with thee. Blessed art thou among women, and blessed is the fruit of thy womb, Jesus.
1: Holy Mary, Mother of God, pray for us sinners, now and at the hour of our death. Amen.
0: Hail Mary, full of grace, the Lord is with thee. Blessed art thou among women, and blessed is the fruit of thy womb, Jesus.
1: Holy Mary, Mother of God, pray for us sinners, now and at the hour of our death. Amen.
0: Glory be to the Father, and to the Son, and to the Holy Spirit.
1: As it was in the beginning, is now, and ever shall be, world without end. Amen.
0: O my Jesus, forgive us our sins. Save us from the fires of hell. Lead all souls to heaven, especially those most in need of thy mercy. The fifth luminous mystery, the institution of the Eucharist. Our Father, who art in heaven, hallowed be thy name. Thy kingdom come, thy will be done, on earth as it is in heaven.
1: Give us this day our daily bread, and forgive us our trespasses, as we forgive those who trespass against us. And lead us not into temptation, but deliver us from evil. Amen.
0: Hail Mary, full of grace, the Lord is with thee. Blessed art thou among women, and blessed is the fruit of thy womb, Jesus.
1: Holy Mary, Mother of God, pray for us sinners, now and at the hour of our death. Amen.
0: Hail Mary, full of grace, the Lord is with thee. Blessed art thou among women, and blessed is the fruit of thy womb, Jesus.
1: Holy Mary, Mother of God, pray for us sinners, now and at the hour of our death. Amen.
0: Hail Mary, full of grace, the Lord is with thee. Blessed art thou among women, and blessed is the fruit of thy womb, Jesus.
1: Holy Mary, Mother of God, pray for us sinners, now and at the

0: of our death. Amen.
1: Hail Mary, full of grace, the Lord is with thee. Blessed art thou among women, and blessed is the fruit of thy womb, Jesus.
0: Holy Mary, Mother of God, pray for us sinners, now and at the hour of our death. Amen.
1: Hail Mary, full of grace, the Lord is with thee. Blessed art thou among women, and blessed is the fruit of thy womb, Jesus.
0: Holy Mary, Mother of God, pray for us sinners, now and at the hour of our death. Amen.
1: Hail Mary, full of grace, the Lord is with thee. Blessed art thou among women, and blessed is the fruit of thy womb, Jesus.
0: Holy Mary, Mother of God, pray for us sinners, now and at the hour of our death. Amen.
1: Hail Mary, full of grace, the Lord is with thee. Blessed art thou among women, and blessed is the fruit of thy womb, Jesus.
0: Holy Mary, Mother of God, pray for us sinners, now and at the hour of our death. Amen.
1: Hail Mary, full of grace, the Lord is with thee. Blessed art thou among women, and blessed is the fruit of thy womb, Jesus.
0: Holy Mary, Mother of God, pray for us sinners, now and at the hour of our death. Amen.
1: Hail Mary, full of grace, the Lord is with thee. Blessed art thou among women, and blessed is the fruit of thy womb, Jesus.
0: Holy Mary, Mother of God, pray for us sinners, now and at the hour of our death. Amen.
1: Hail Mary, full of grace, the Lord is with thee. Blessed art thou among women, and blessed is the fruit of thy womb, Jesus.
0: Holy Mary, Mother of God, pray for us sinners, now and at the hour of our death. Amen.
1: Glory be to the Father, and to the Son, and to the Holy Spirit.
0: As it was in the beginning, is now, and ever shall be, world without end. Amen.
1: O my Jesus, forgive us our sins. Save us from the fires of hell. Lead all souls to heaven, especially those most in need of thy mercy. Hail, Holy Queen, Mother of Mercy, our life, our sweetness, and our hope.
0: To thee do we cry, poor banished children of Eve. To thee do we send up our sighs, mourning and weeping in this valley of tears. Turn then, most gracious Advocate, thine eyes of mercy toward us, and after this our exile, show unto us the blessed fruit of thy womb, Jesus. O clement, O loving, O sweet Virgin Mary,
1: pray for us, O Holy Mother of God,
0: that we may be made worthy of the promises of Christ.
1: Let us pray. O God, whose only begotten Son, by his life, death, and resurrection, has purchased for us the rewards of eternal life, grant, we beseech thee, that while meditating on these mysteries of the Most Holy Rosary of the Blessed Virgin Mary, we may imitate what they contain and obtain what they promise, through the same Christ our Lord. Amen. In the name of the Father, and of the Son, and of the Holy Spirit. Amen.
2: Oh, don't we feel foolish for ever having taught a child or a mother? Now go to Christ without a need of a Redeemer. And then comes Calvary, when the Lamb is sacrificed, the true Lamb of God. And in the temple they were preparing for the Passover lambs. And the blood would be sprinkled in four directions of the earth. This was the one day when the high priest would be privileged to enter the Holy of Holies. This temple in Jerusalem, which was the third one, was then being constructed. Remember, they said to our Lord, would you destroy this temple that has been 440 years in building? But it was based upon the description of the temple that God ordered as they were in pilgrimage from Egypt. I often wonder why architects never read the 22 chapters there are in the scriptures on the temple of God, where every single detail is mentioned. How much more beautiful would be our altar if we had, for example, the cherubim peering into the ark, as Peter says, wondering at the mystery of redemption. And this temple by the great hyacinth, scarlet and purple and gold curtain, about 45 feet wide and about 60 feet high. And on this Passover day, the high priest would take take the blood of one lamb and sprinkle that curtain. That was the purification that allowed him to enter. And then he would go in silently and alone to the Ark of the Covenant, which originally held the tablets of Moses, the rod of Aaron, and some of the manna. The solemn moment of the Jewish year. That was the ceremony that took place in the temple. But these were only symbolic lambs, and their symbolism was finished. The true lamb was on the cross. And the last of the seven words that he spoke were said in a loud voice, because no one takes his life away from him. He lays it down of himself. And there is the rupture of a heart through the rapture of love, and he bows his head and dies. And a soldier who has been given the name of Longinus takes his spear and thrusts it into the side of Christ. And that was the moment that blood was being sprinkled on the curtain. And blood flowed out from the side of Christ. And at that moment, an earthquake. And this great curtain was rent, not from bottom to top, for a man could do that, but from top to bottom. And the Holy of Holies, which had always been sealed away from the people, was now revealed to everyone. And when the heart of Christ was pierced, heaven was opened. The Holy of Holies was revealed. Without the shedding of blood, there is no remission of sin. And the Epistle to the Hebrews makes this comparison between the curtain and the Holy of Holies and the veil and the side of Christ. So now, my friends, the blood of Jesus makes you free to enter boldly into the sanctuary. By the new living way which he has opened for us through the curtain, which is the way of the flesh. We have a great high priest set over the household of God. So let us make our approach in sincerity of heart, in full assurance of faith. In other words, this veil was the symbol of the flesh of Christ. And now heaven is open to us. Why? Because of the shedding of the blood of Christ. What a blessed treasure is ours as priests, to hold the blood of Christ in the chalice. Every time we pronounce an absolution in confession, the blood of Christ is dripping from our fingers. All the power we have in the pulpit is from that blood. And when you sisters, you lay people, receive communion, you are receiving the blood of Christ. their sin, always invoke that blood. Immediately. Do not deny guilt. Do not even be afraid of making someone feel guilty. Listen, sin isn't the worst thing in the world. You know what the worst thing in the world is? The denial of sin. If I am blind and deny there's any such thing as light, will I ever see? If I am deaf and deny there's any such thing as harmony, will I ever want to hear? If I deny there's any such thing as sin, guilt, will I ever be forgiven? This is the price of our redemption. We were bought not with gold and silver, but with the precious blood of the Lord. When you receive communion, you're sprinkled with that blood, as Moses sprinkled the people in the temple with blood. And this is our salvation. And so in teaching, never, never tell a child, never. There's no need of forgiveness. Listen, we're all sinners. We were born in sin. And simply because we're not recognizing sin today and therefore not invoking the blood of Christ, what's happening? Why we know...
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5: As soon as we begin to speak about love, we have to make some clarifications, because love has been redefined by our fallen world. 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In fact, that's not love. That's just self-centeredness. That's narcissism. 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
3: A Catholic take. What you need to know right now. A bold synthesis of inspiration and information. Keeping you up to date on the news and issues from a courageous Catholic perspective.
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0: Praise be to Jesus Christ. Welcome back to A Catholic Take, a bold synthesis of information and inspiration. I'm your host, Joe McLean. Praise be to God. It is good to be on with you. Today, we're going to be talking about the tale of two very different churches. On the day where the bishops gathered to consecrate the United States to the Sacred Heart of Jesus. Praise be to God. This is good news indeed. But while the bishops gather, and they do, I don't know, sometimes weird and awkward things, the Bishop of Wheeling, Charleston, received a blessing from a Jewish rabbi. Just let that sink. Take that in at one of these ecumenical services. On the opposite side, we have this great homily by Archbishop Sample. Just have a listen.
5: I conducted a solemn rite by which I told the ancient enemy, Satan, that he has no place here. This land does not belong to him. It belongs to Christ. And today we will take Jesus and proclaim him our King.
0: Yea and amen. More of this, please. But this is going to be the topic of the day. We're going to be having a conversation with Father Robert McTagg. He's on the team again, live in this hour for Catholic Take. Next hour, live for the Catholic Current. It's a back-to-back header, double header, and we're really happy to have him on the team again. We also have some people to thank from yesterday's fundraiser. We will do that in this hour, and we're going to be covering a lot of conversation. Like, for instance, the FSSP ordaining more men than the entirety of the 27 German dioceses combined. Let that sink in. We're going to be discussing that and so, so much more. We'll put links to everything in the show notes for you at the top of the hour, thestationofthecross.com/ACT, where we will also love to hang out with you in the live video streams, and you can be a part of the conversation. Make sure to check it out. Smash the watch live stream option at thestationofthecross.com/ACT. Let's get after it. Let's pray. In the name of the Father, the Son, and the Holy Ghost. Amen. Remember, O most gracious Virgin Mary, that never was it known that anyone who fled to thy protection, implored thy help, or sought thine intercession was left unaided. Inspired by this confidence, I fly unto thee, O Virgin of Virgins, my mother. To thee do I come, before thee I stand sinful and sorrowful. O Mother of the Word incarnate, despise not my petitions, but in thy mercy hear and answer me. Amen. In the name of the Father, the Son, and the Holy Ghost, and now your saint of the day.
6: Saint Barnabas, pray for us. Barnabas was a Jew of the tribe of Levi, born in Cyprus, and may have been one of the 72 disciples of our Lord. He was known as Joseph until the apostles gave him his new name after he sold his land in Jerusalem to help support the early church. Though not one of the 12, he is honored as an apostle, like his friend, St. Paul, on whose behalf Barnabas spoke to the other apostles and whom Barnabas recruited to preach among the Gentiles at Antioch. These two apostles to the Gentiles were later sent out to evangelize Asia Minor, assisted by St. Mark the Evangelist, a relative of Barnabas. Mark quickly left them, daunted by the mission, but Paul and Barnabas continued, succeeding despite hardship and persecution. The two later separated over accepting Mark back, but they remained friends nonetheless, and Mark later proved to Paul his newfound zeal. Barnabas returned with Mark to Cyprus, where certainty of his history ends. The city of Milan considers him their founding bishop, and various accounts relate that he preached in many other regions. The traditional Roman martyrology relates that Barnabas was eventually martyred in Cyprus, where his body was discovered along with his handwritten copy of St. Matthew's Gospel. For more about the saints and seasons of the Catholic Church, visit thestationofthecross.com/saints-and-seasons. St. Barnabas, pray for us.
0: And now your headline news. LifeSite News reports Latin Mass fraternity to ordain as many priests in 2026 as all of Germany last year. The Priestly Fraternity of St. Peter, the FSSP, will ordain 25 new priests this year, the same number as every single German diocese combined, 27 of them, more than 19 million Catholics. And just last year in Germany, 500,000 members left the Catholic faith. Let that sink in. More on that coming up in a few moments. Just the news reports, U.S. begins next wave of self-defense strikes on Iran. U.S. Central Command said Wednesday evening it began launching additional self-defense strikes at 5:15 p.m. Eastern against multiple targets in Iran at the commander-in-chief's direction, calling them a response to Iran's unwarranted and continued aggression. It is the second wave of strikes since Tuesday when Iran downed a U.S. Apache helicopter. Zeal reports Republicans push $70 billion immigration enforcement through the House. House Republicans approved the Secure America Act by a 214-212 vote, a $70 billion immigration enforcement border security package providing roughly $38 billion to ICE and $26 billion to Customs and Border Protection over the next 3 years. The legislation now heads to President Trump's desk, where he is expected to sign it into law. And those are your headline news. The gospel today from the 1962 missal comes to us from Matthew chapter 10, verses 16 through 22. At that time, Jesus said to his disciples, "Behold, I send you as sheep in the midst of wolves. Be ye therefore wise as serpents and simple as doves. But beware of men, for they will deliver you up in councils. They will scourge you in their synagogues. And you shall be brought before governors and before kings for my sake, for a testimony to them and to the Gentiles. But when they shall deliver you up, take no thought how or what to speak, for it shall be given you in that hour what to speak. For it is not you that speak, but the Spirit of your Father that speaketh in you. But a brother also shall deliver up brother to death, and the father the son, and the children will rise up against their parents and shall put them to death. And you shall be hated by all men for my name's sake. But he that shall persevere unto the end, he shall be saved." The Gospel of the Lord. Laus tibi Christi, you shall be hated by all men. Let that sink in. So when we feel like we want to be loved by the world, we just want to get along, we want to be happy-go-lucky, just, you know, compadres, fraternity, and all the rest, does that jive with this passage? I want you to think about that. Jesus says to his apostles that they will be hated by all men. So if the successors of the apostles are loved by all men, what does that tell us? He goes on, "He that shall persevere unto the end, he that will be saved." So you have to endure the punishment, you have to endure the suffering, you have to endure all of it, and you have to do it all the way to the end. You can't give up, or else you won't be saved. That's the implication, it seems. Archbishop McKeveley said, "I who am God, who commissioned Moses and the prophets, therefore have courage. And the peril is total. Not one wolf against a flock, but sheep in the midst of wolves, surrounded on all sides. Escape is humanly impossible, so that the power of God is perfected in infirmity." It's going to be obvious. This is God's work. It's not ours, because we can't possibly endure it all without God's grace. Father Haydock would say Christ shows the greatness of his power by overcoming the wolves through sheep, changing the fierce nature of the ravenous wolf into mildness. As long as we retain the nature of sheep, we easily overcome our adversaries. Cornelius Lapide, in his great commentary, would say, "Behold, I send you," signifies the divine authority, power, assistance, and protection of Christ defending his apostles as innocent sheep, that they may convert them by preaching or else nobly vanquish them by dying as martyrs for the faith. Remember that bishop from the Vatican who didn't want to die for God? It doesn't jive, does it? Cornelius goes on, quotes St. Jerome, "As the serpent shields its head with its whole body, let us, by the exposure of our whole body, guard him who is our head, Christ. Keep the faith whole and undefiled." Father Haydock repeats it, "Preserve Christ's faith and religion, though with the loss of everything else. Preserve the faith handed on from Christ to the apostles down to our age at the cost of everything." Just let that sink in. Archbishop McKeverly says, "Combine the serpent's caution with the dove's simplicity, never retaliating, never deceiving." Father Haydock, quoting St. Chrysostom, "For three reasons why Christ foretells persecution. One, to show he had the gift of prophecy, that the evils not be blamed on his weakness, and that the apostles forewarned not to be discouraged when it came." McKeverly on the hardest blow, betrayal by family, cites St. Jerome. "Natural affection is lost in those who are of a different faith." Cornelius Lapide says, "All means many, almost all, for Christ crucified was new and paradoxical to the whole world, and it is not enough to conquer once or twice. Be thou faithful unto death." Father Haydock, citing Ezekiel 3:20, "Past virtue does not save the man who quits. Quitters don't make it to the kingdom of heaven. You must persevere until the end." And Archbishop McKeverly says, "Salvation is the crown of perseverance. Be faithful until the very end and offer up your sacrifices with grace." We'll be back in 2 minutes. Don't go anywhere.
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11: A prayer to the Sacred Heart that St. Gertrude the Great wrote. "I salute thee, O Sacred Heart of Jesus, living and vivifying source of eternal life, infinite treasure of the divinity, ardent furnace of divine love. Thou art the place of my repose and my refuge. Enkindle in my heart the fire of that ardent love with which thine own is inflamed. Pour into my heart the great graces of which thine is the source, and grant that my heart may be so closely united to thine, that thy will may be mine, and that my will may be eternally conformed to thine, since I desire that henceforth thy holy will may be the rule of all my desires and all my actions. Amen."

0: Praise be to Jesus Christ. Welcome back to A Catholic Take, a bold synthesis of information and inspiration. I'm your host, Joe McClain. Praise be to God. It is good to be on with you. The bishops are consecrating the United States to the Sacred Heart of Jesus. Praise be to God. This is a very good thing. But today we're going to be talking about the tale of two very different churches. The bishop in West Virginia versus Archbishop Sample have very different messages for us today. We're going to be weighing in on that in this hour. But joining us now from the Catholic Current, Father Robert McTagg. SJ, praise be to God. Good to have you back on the show, Father. Thanks for hanging out with us.
1: I'm ready for another round of verbal ping pong, Joe. Let's do it.
0: Are you sure? I mean, have you thought that through? I'm not sure you have. Praise be. It's good to have you back. I'm only teasing. Before we jump into the headlines, and there's a lot to talk about today, actually, we have a whole list. Yesterday, we were raising money for our apostolate. We hit the challenge. We got the challenge match. So that was so exciting. It happened in your hour. Praise be to God. And there was a lot of celebrations, but it was like right to the end of the hour when we hit it. And there's a list of people to thank. So I'd like to start with that. I'd like to go through and thank everybody we didn't get the chance to thank yesterday.
1: 100%,
0: if we could do that first. So can I just say, everybody, thank you. If you gave to our spring appeal any dollar, thank you for that. It really does mean a lot to us. We know what it's like to have to ask people for money in an age where so much of your money, your hard-earned dollars go to so many different things. So we're so very grateful to have you on the team. But let me just go through this, a big list of people who gave yesterday that we were never able to acknowledge on the air. Rachel from West Kelowna, British Columbia, easy for me to say, $102.70 one time. First time donor, by the way, praise be to God. Rachel, you're on the team. You took the leap of faith. Couldn't be more grateful to have you here. It says, God bless you all. Please pray for the repose of the soul of my mother, Nancy, and for my father and oldest son to return to the church, for all my family to convert. Yay and amen, Rachel. Thank you. Joe from Shawnee, Kansas, $100 one time. Pray for children and family that has drifted away from the faith. Thank you, Joe. That is an amazing gift. Maggie, $20.54 one time, says, God bless you. I like that because the 54 cents tells me that they covered the credit card processing fee, which is like a double gift. So thank you for that. Andrea from Otsego, Minnesota. Otsego? James, what's your best guess on that one? O-T-S-E-G-O.
2: Oof, I don't know, Joe. That's tough. I'm not a Minnesotan.
0: Minnesotan. Well, we're grateful for Andrea and her $15.41 monthly gift. That's such an awesome gift. It means every month when Andrea pays her bills, we get to pay ours. So grateful. Adalia, thank you so much from East Amherst, New York. $256.75 one time. Thank you. God bless you. Dan from Nashua, New Hampshire. I know it well. I met my wife in Nashua, New Hampshire. I was working in secular radio 1997. Father was 12 years old back in 1997. I mean, so long ago. Praise be to God.
1: Nashua, I was being ordained in 1997.
0: Were you really? Wow. Okay. Yeah. I didn't want to date you, but okay. Dan says, please pray for...
1: Look at this.
0: Truth be told, please pray for orthodoxy in the church and my extended family to come to the church. Thank you, Dan, for your $51.35 one-time gift. Means a lot. Anonymous from Canton, Ohio, $25 one time. Thank you for that. Mary from Regina, Saskatchewan, Canada, $100 one time. Thank you, Mary. Anonymous from Natick, Massachusetts. I also know that very, very well. $500 one time and another $500. So gave $1,000 over two gifts. Says, please pray for my children to come back to the faith. Anonymous and Natick, be assured of our prayers for your intention. Elizabeth, Elkhart, Indiana, $102.70 one time. Pray for their children. Elizabeth, we are praying. Teresa from Medina, Ohio, $50 one time. Nancy from Corning, New York, $37 one time. God bless you. Thank you. Patricia from Melrose, Massachusetts, $1,000 one time. Pray to be able to see my grandchildren or grandson. Patricia, we're praying, and may God grant you the grace to do so. Robert from Buffalo, New York, on the board at 2054. Pray to be with the Blessed Mother in everything. That's a fantastic prayer. I love that. Vita from Chesterland, Ohio, $365 one time. Pray for my two grandchildren to stay close to God. Vita, thank you. We're praying for your intention, but you're in the monthly, you know, Straight Answers with Father McTagg. Now you get access. You get to hang out with him. That's going to be amazing. Thank you for being a dollar a day giver. Hey, Kevin from Barrie, Ontario, Canada, called in $25 one time. Stephen from Medford, Massachusetts, $200 one time. Thank you. April from Salem, West Virginia, $25 one time. John from Rose Hill, Kansas, $365, another Straight Answers with Father member. Thank you, John. Catherine from Prince George, Virginia, $100 one time. Mary from Lancaster, New York, $100. God bless you, Mary. Mary and Terry from Concord, New Hampshire. Can I just tell you how much trouble I used to get into in 1997 when I was doing the morning show at WHOB 106.3 in Nashua? It was an alt-rock station in those days, and I was just the sidekick. I wasn't the guy. And I had to read the news, the traffic, the weather, the sports, and I was from Texas. And I would say, Concord, you know, and all this other. I couldn't actually pronounce the names of New England, and people would call the station and curse us out. Because yours truly was, you know, incapable of speaking New England. Like, so Concord from Concord, New Hampshire. Thank you so much. Anais, A-N-A-I-S, Anais. We're so grateful. You're $300 one time, first time donor. Thank you for that. Paul from Westwood, Massachusetts, $240 one time. Anonymous from Williamsville, New York, $1,000 one time. Praise be to God. That wasn't you, James, was it? From
2: It was not, Joe. It was not.
0: Oh, darn it. Darn it, the busy. Pray to not hold grudges against others. Yay and amen. From your lips to God's ears, Anonymous. That was Anonymous from Wilmington, Massachusetts that had that prayer. $250 one time. We're grateful. And that is a great prayer. Pray to not hold grudges against others. I need to pray that one. Anonymous from Boston, Massachusetts, $100 one time. And from Santa Monica, California, $300 one time. Please pray for our country. Great prayer. We will. Then Tom from Buffalo and $205.40 one time. Tom, God love you. Thank you. Praise be. That was where a ton of gifts that came through after you and I got off the air, Father. Isn't that amazing?
1: You know, people have been so generous. It really touches my heart. And they understand that there is a very important work to be done. And we need an independent Catholic radio network like the Station of the Cross, because we're not beholden to anyone. We can proclaim the gospel without filter, without fear or favor. And so I'm grateful when they spread our work around. I'm grateful when they pray for us. And I'm really grateful when they help us to pay the bills. We're all in this together.
0: Amen. Let's talk about the bishops. The bishops are as at this very instant, consecrating the United States to the Sacred Heart of Jesus on the anniversary of 250 years as a country. What are your thoughts about that?
1: You know, I'm old enough to remember the bicentennial, you know, 50 years ago. I was a kid. I was 14, almost 15. And this was a major, major thing. Everybody talked about it every day for over a year. Every day on television, there was something called the Bicentennial Minute, something big that happened 200 years ago when President Ford spoke on July 4th. You had the great sailing ships coming into the New York City Harbor. 50 years later, the celebration seems pretty muted. So that's the first thing. Now, regarding devotion to the Sacred Heart, that really caught fire when St. Margaret Mary was receiving visions of our Lord in the Sacred Heart. And her spiritual director was the very great Jesuit who deserves to be better known, St. Claude Colombier. So I have some hometown pride when we hear devotion to the Sacred Heart. And I think it is right and just and wise and good to dedicate our nation to the Sacred Heart of our Lord. Because as Pius XII said, the Sacred Heart is the great school of love. And the human vocation is to learn how to love. And we can't love as we ought if we are in separation from Christ. And also our Lord makes clear that devotion to His Sacred Heart includes making reparation acknowledging not only our own faults and failings, but the faults and failings of others as well. And Joe, just looking at the faults and failings from my lifetime, even if we were going to look at abortion and nothing else, that's a really big body count that this nation needs to atone for. So I hope that as a result of this consecration of the nation to the Sacred Heart of our Lord, that we will have a great conflagration of Eucharistic devotion and Eucharistic reverence, and not just enthusiasm, but conversion.
0: Yeah. I wonder if, you know, like you said, it's muted. There was a big 250 prayer event a couple of weeks ago. Donald Trump organized it. Very evangelical. And I think that's part of the issue that we have, I have as a Catholic and American in this country, is the history of the Catholic faith in this country. And I would encourage everybody to check out Father McCloskey's three-volume series from Sophia and EWTN on the history of the Catholic Church in America. It's jaded at best. The Catholics were not treated well for the first 150 years of this country. The Party of the Know-Nothings, Archbishop of New York in the 19th century had to threaten the mayor of New York for fear of the Party of the Know-Nothings coming and rioting and destroying churches. I mean, there's just a lot of very jaded Catholic history here. But it seems like have we chosen to forget this history? Should we just let it go and move on? Or, I mean, like, what I'm trying to say is it feels like we're playing along to get along rather than bring the truth and the power that it brings to bear to the world and to our country in particular. Do you get what I'm saying?
1: Well, you know, Joe, yes, you're in good company, because Pope Leo XIII said the same thing. He said, look, that's a great big landmass out there, and there are a lot of souls, and religious communities were absolutely heroic in setting up schools and hospitals and orphanages and all that great work while building magnificent churches, promoting vocations, proclaiming the gospel. And historically, Joe, anti-Catholicism is as American as apple pie. It was baked in really from day one. And if you look at the history, everybody knew it. And a lot of American bishops, I'm thinking of Cardinal Gibbons in particular, were really desperate to show Protestant America that, by golly, Americans are as loyal as anybody else. We're as American as anybody else. And there was some suggestion that we kind of trim our sails a little bit, right, to kind of fit in, to go along and get along. And then later that got exacerbated when you realize, you know, if we go along to get along, Uncle Sam has an amazing checkbook, and we yes, want some of that. Does. So it's a complicated and painful history that I think we need to come to terms with.
0: Oh, you touched the third rail already. We're just getting started. 2 minutes from now, I promise you, we have a contrast, the tale of two churches. The Our Sunday Visitor article that I'm linking to in the show notes today, It basically says the devotion to the Sacred Heart calls Catholics to see Christ's face in the poor and the vulnerable, linking the Sacred Heart to concrete works of mercy and the Church's mission in American society. Not conversion, not go forth and make disciples of all nations, not bring Christ the King to bear. But how does this make you feel? College U.S. There's a memo, and I think they missed it, but we're going to talk about that in 2 minutes. Don't go anywhere. Be right back.
3: When the pagan centurion said, "Only say the word, and my servant will be healed," the Lord said, "Never, never have I found this much faith in Israel." Quite a statement. Never. So what's he going to say about you and me? Is he going to look at us and say, "Well done, good and faithful servant. You believed, you lived it, you are fantastic"? Or is he going to look at us and say, "I tell you, I do not know you"? I'll say, "But Lord, Lord, you did this and that and the other thing." Does he know us? Do we know him? Is the real question. Because if we truly know him, we're going to love him, and we're going to live according to his way. That's the challenge put before all of us.
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9: 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The gift of wisdom helps us to make the right decision in the present moment of our lives. Choosing to join the corporate world or to live as a missionary may not be a moral issue, but it's important to pray for the gift of wisdom to discern God's will for our lives.

0: Praise be to Jesus Christ. Welcome back to a Catholic take. A bold synthesis of information and inspiration. I'm your host, Joe McClain. And I got to tell you, golly gee whiz, one of these days I'll get my own show title correct. But nonetheless, we've got a lot to talk about today. I guess my brain is a bit fogged out, but we have a contrast here. A tale of two seemingly very different churches. We're talking about the Sacred Heart of Jesus and the consecration the bishops are making for the United States, which is a good thing. This is good. More of this, please, not less. But in Wheeling, Charleston, the bishop there, Mark Brennan, received a blessing in an ecumenical dialogues type of service from a Jewish rabbi, laying hands upon him, by the way. An act that many exorcists, in fact, every exorcist that I've ever talked to said you should never, ever do. You can't lay hands. You don't have the consecration. You don't have the authority to lay hands. And yet the bishop allowed this rabbi to lay hands and bless him at this ecumenical dialogue type of service. Just take that in for a moment. Now I want to contrast that. I want you to listen to this. It's about a minute or so from Archbishop Sample out in Oregon. Listen to the homily he gave recently. And I want you to tell me, you see a difference here. Have a listen.
1: I conducted a solemn rite by which I told the ancient enemy, Satan, that he has no place here. This land does not belong to him. It belongs to Christ. And today we will take Jesus and proclaim him our King. He is the Lord. He is the sovereign above every government. Christ is King, and his kingdom we proclaim. And as we carry him through the streets, it is symbolic that we bring him to others. It's not just for us to revel in this great gift of the Eucharist. We are bringing him to others. That's what we are called to do, brothers and sisters. We are called to bring Jesus to people throughout our communities who need him, who are hungering for him. And he so desires for them to know him as we have come to know him. And it is our task to bring him out to our people, so that they can experience the love and the mercy that has been poured out for the salvation of the world.
0: It's a big contrast, at least in my mind. Joining us to discuss it is Father Robert McTagg from the Catholic Current. Father, welcome back to the show. Do you see a contrast here? I see a tale of two very different churches. One that embraces the world and everybody is equal, and another who understands that Christ is the only solution for mankind, no matter where they come from. What do you see?
2: You know, Joe, when I was a kid, we used to collect baseball cards and play different games with them and so on. And you always wanted to get the best players for your collection. If there were bishop baseball cards, I would be jonesing for an Archbishop Sample baseball card. I would have that framed, because he told the truth. Christ is King by right of conquest. By the victory he won on Calvary, he defeated Satan. He broke Satan's claim on creation, and he is King. And order comes only from cooperating with the reign of Christ. This is absolutely nothing new. This is biblical. It's in the fathers, the doctors, the councils of the church. This is as Catholic as the Trinity. So let's be unmistaken about that. And then we have the bishop in West Virginia. You know, Joe, I spent a fair bit of time in Washington, D.C., and I knew that important people had officers of protocol. You know, which spoon to use, which soup, and how to write a thank you note and how to make a speech and so on. This bishop needs an officer of protocol and says, don't do that. Right. Don't let that person put his hands on you and presume to pray over you and offer you a blessing. And here's why. But in any case, don't do that. So I don't understand. I know what Archbishop Sample of Oregon read that led him to those conclusions. I don't know what this bishop in West Virginia read that led that to his conclusions and his behavior, but it's not anything that I've read.
0: You know, We talked a little bit about this yesterday with that the president of the Pontifical Society for Theology at the Vatican who embraced the John Lennon song. We discussed that. It was great. I mean, it's just so bizarre the times we live in. And you just, like, to your point, we want, like, how do you get there? How do you get that job? How could you have any job with the title of theology in your job title if that's your opinion? It seems awfully strange to me how that's possible. The consistory. So rather than deal with issues that I think are pressing, and nobody cares about my opinion, fair enough. My opinion and a nickel get you nowhere. But perhaps maybe the cardinals would be better serving the church if they discussed what the church believes and doesn't believe about ecumenical dialogue. Perhaps maybe the church would be better served if they had, some guidance for bishops to avoid the scandal, public scandals created when they treat all religions as though they are somehow equal. Because as a lay faithful and 500,000 Catholics in Germany alone who left the faith last year, we're confused. We don't understand what we're seeing. And if the faith means nothing to the hierarchy, then it means nothing to the faithful. Well, I mean, how do we explain this? How do we navigate the complexity of this confusion?
2: I'd start off with, be careful what you wish for. Do you really want that people like that archbishop from Italy to make confident pronouncements about ecumenism? You use the word embarrassment. The great advocates of all things synodal, if we just synodal hard enough, everybody will like us and then it'll be great. They see the archbishop from Oregon as the embarrassment, Christ the King, sovereign over all nations. And that nice guy from Wheeling who happens to be a bishop, he's the cool kid. He's on brand. He's singing from the right sheet of the hymnal. So we have to be careful about that. What we need to do is, you can never go wrong by going back to what the church has always taught. And people say, but Father, what about development of doctrine? Cardinal Newman, St. John Henry Newman. Well, yes, Newman said development of doctrine doesn't mean that a bird becomes a fish.
0: Amen.
2: It means that what the church has always taught is more deeply understood. That a bishop can receive a blessing from a rabbi is not part of any church teaching that I'm aware of. Maybe there's some footnote somewhere that I haven't read. That's certainly not impossible. Indeed, it's likely. But I don't see how we make these things fit.
0: You know, I read from the gospel. Someone's got some splaining to do. I read from the gospel earlier in the show from the 1962 Missal from Matthew chapter 10. In verse 22, our Savior says to his apostles, and you shall be hated by all men for my name's sake. I mean, it feels like if they could edit out

0: men, top men, decided could end up on the cutting room floor, where Elijah said, hey, we got to get all of the priests of Baal, take them before God and kill them. What's the moral of that story? God is never mocked and his justice must be satisfied. We hope it's satisfied by mercy, but it does have to be satisfied. God's righteousness can never say, never mind. Good and evil don't matter. You do the right thing up front the easy way, or you do the right thing the hard way, or please God, there's a divine intervention. Mercy satisfies justice, which is what happened on the cross, but we still got to clean up our own mess. And I think that's, we don't want to talk like that anymore. And right. I think we're running out of time, and we just can't afford to pretend that if we just add more water to the broth, everyone will like us.
1: I was just thinking about, as you're talking about that Pope Pius XI, I mentioned this yesterday, his encyclical from 1932, On the Sacred Heart in Distressed Times. He talks extensively about defending God's rights in the public square.
0: Right.
1: It's like a lost cause or a lost notion amongst Catholics. God has rights.
0: Yes, it is.
1: We owe him something, don't we?
0: Yes, absolutely. You know, Joseph Pieper is one of my favorite authors. And if you went to a good Catholic school or you were homeschooled, you read his book, Leisure, the Basis of Culture, which is a great book. But there's a book he has on worship called In Tune with the World, A Theory of Festivity. And he says the absolute bedrock, most primordial act of justice is to give thanks and praise to God for the absolute gift of creation. So just in the order of nature, we must worship and praise God. And then when we realize that God saved us from ourselves, even more so, it's right to give him thanks and praise. But here's the problem, Joe. On our best day, and I don't know about you, but I don't have a lot of best days, but on my best day, the best I can say to God is, imperfectly, I offer you my imperfect love. And God says, I got to be honest, that's not good enough. The only act of worship which was fully sufficient was the sacrifice on Calvary, which is made present again at Mass, because it's there that Christ the King breaks the claim of Satan upon creation, and we are restored to the good graces of God Almighty. And everyone needs to be brought into that covenant. And that's why my Jesuit brothers, who were missionaries and martyrs, got on boats to the ends of the earth, knowing they would never come back and they would almost certainly die horribly, because they knew that people need to know Christ. I want to get back to that. I really do.
1: Yeah. Yeah. Wasn't it Brebeuf that was maimed, escaped, and came back? Because he was so madly in love with our Savior
0: Jobes.
1: Jesus.
0: They cut off his canonical digits to mock his offering of Mass. So he had to get a dispensation from the Pope to use his other fingers as canonical digits for the Mass. He got back on the boat. And you know why, Joe? Right. It wasn't because of dialogue. It wasn't because he wanted to listen. It was because he knew he had something that everybody needed. And I want to get back to that. And he believed it with his whole heart. It's like Edmund Campion, who escaped from England, was educated. He had a very nice academic job in Prague. He could have lived to a ripe old age in Prague and been a great scholar. But he went back to England knowing for sure he would eventually be betrayed and vivisected in his martyrdom. And it was because he knew that people needed the Eucharist and people needed to put themselves under the sovereignty of Christ the King. I want that.
1: Oh, yeah. Amen. I love Evelyn Waugh's A Life of Edmund Campion. It is a fantastic read. It's a page-turner. Edmund taunted the authorities. He would write letters and pamphlets knowing that we'd read them, knowing it would only bring more attention to him and make it harder for him to do what he did, and he didn't care. And when they tortured him prior to his trial, they didn't let him sleep, they didn't feed him, he couldn't lay down, he couldn't stand up straight. and still at the

0: trial, he was so effective at defending the truth that he converted St. Philip Howard on the spot. And where he was martyred at Tyburn, his blood splattering on the crowd, converted a young man who went to become a priest and would himself be martyred at the same spot 10 years later. St. Pius, or Pius the 11th, would say, "Woe to mankind if God, thus spurned by his creatures, allows his justice free course to this devastating flood and uses it as a scourge to chastise the world. It is necessary, therefore, venerable brethren, that without flattering we get up a wall for the house of Israel, the church, that we likewise unite all forces in one solid, compact line against the battalions of evil, enemies of God, no less than of the human race." Does that sound like ecumenical dialogue to you? I don't think so. We're talking about the tale of two very different churches. More in 2 minutes. Share us with a friend. We'll be right back.
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9: 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We learned things that we had never been taught. I wouldn't be the person that I am without the church and without the sacraments, particularly the Eucharist. I can't live without it.
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0: To Jesus Christ. Welcome back to A Catholic Take, a bold synthesis of information and inspiration. I'm your host, Joe McClain. 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Really grateful to have them on the team. They're a new sponsor here, and we couldn't be more appreciative of their support. 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It's a sacrament where God's actual grace is communicated to us. So we want to filter through the noise and find someone who loves God more than we do. And as a parent, I want my kids to find that person. And with Catholic Match, they can do that. 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You can ask tough questions about the faith. Where do you go to Mass? How often do you go to Mass? Tell me about your prayer life. You know, maybe quiz them about the Catechism at the Council of Trent. Why not? Throw some curveballs in there. You know what? You can do that on CatholicMatch.com. And we're very grateful to them again for supporting us. So you might find that this might be a tool for you and for your family. 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That's CatholicMatch.com. 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We'd be grateful at CatholicMatch.com. We're having a conversation with Father Robert McTagg, and we're talking about the tale of two very different churches, the church of what's happening now, the church of feel good, the church of embracing the world with fraternity, and the church that proclaims the good, the true, and the beautiful, no matter, even if it causes martyrdom and suffering, because our Savior Jesus Christ called us to it. It's a stark contrast. Father, welcome back. There is an article, I'm going to link to it, lifesitenews.com, Latin Mass Fraternity to ordain as many priests in 2026 as the entirety of the German nation, 27 dioceses, and they can't keep up with just one religious community, the Fraternity of St. Peter. I only use this as an example to say, you know, you don't have to go very far. You don't have to be Walter Cronkite to discover there are deep issues. And we're too busy talking about things, thinking about the consistory, that aren't going to move the needle as much as the things that could move the needle. And yet it never changes. Well, help me understand, Father. How do I make sense of this?
2: Well, Joe, in my book, Real Philosophy for Real People, there is McTague's axiom, which gets confirmed in the field time and time again. McTague's axiom states that most institutions would rather die than admit that anyone ever made a mistake. So we know that Catholics are leaving the church in Germany at the rate of 500,000 a year. And they won't talk about how they got there. In the United States, where we had a modest, really modest uptake in converts, and I'm grateful for all of them, after a long, long, long decline. What we're not talking about is that for every 100 adults who come into the church, 804 leave, and we won't talk about how we got here. And then the Diocese of Buffalo, where the Station of the Cross is headquartered, has asked every parish to declare bankruptcy as part of the proceedings for selling everything not nailed down to pay the victims of abuse. And we won't talk about how we got here. When bishops are closing down scores of parishes and saying we're going to go into this very bright, good future, I want to say, what lessons did you learn from the past? And unless and until you tell me what lessons you learned to make sure we don't get into this hole again, I'm not interested in going to any kind of future with you. There's also McTague's corollary, which states that most people haven't matured past the age of 15 and are still desperate to be invited to sit at the cool kids table at the high school cafeteria. And the classical authors would call this worldliness. We crave human praise and human approval rather than the approval and praise of Christ. And unless and until we begin to fix those things, we're not going to make any progress.
0: Yeah, I've made this comparison many, many times. I think it bears repeating. If this were Coca-Cola, Ford Motor Company, or any other, you know, corporation, and you had this kind of performance failures over the course of the last six decades, someone's getting fired. Someone ain't keeping their job. But that doesn't work that way in the Catholic faith. Now, I know we're not a corporation. We're we're the kingdom of God on earth, Christ the King sitting at the helm. But at the same time, it doesn't make sense because God gave us common sense. He gave us grace. He gave us the ability to understand what is good, what is not good. So how do we explain the fact that nobody is ever held accountable? I just don't get it.
2: Joe, even if you viewed the church only as a business, of course it's not that, but if you viewed it only as a business, demographically and financially, it's a downward spiral, and there's going to be a hard landing, and God help the people who have to rebuild from the wreckage. But we're going to have that hard landing sooner rather than later. I think we're going to have it in my lifetime. And, you know, this is something that Father Ratzinger spoke about in the 60s, about a smaller, more purified church. And the idea that we can have a way of life without consequence. Now, I understand the appeal of that because I'm a sinner myself. But
11: we can't do things the way we're doing things, have disastrous results, and then have no kind of reckoning. Joe, look, you're a parent, and one of the great lessons you give to your kids is you say, hey, sometimes dad has to go to confession. I'm going this Saturday. And then you say, well, you know, hey, dad can own his faults, and he's willing to go to God with his faults. Important lessons for me. But if we get into this Wizard of Oz, don't look at the man behind the curtain, everything is fine, everything has always been fine, that squanders our credibility. And this is where I read in the gospel where our Lord asks, when the Son of Man returns, will he find any faith on earth? Gosh, I sure hope so.
0: Yeah, me too. I was just thinking about Spielberg, because I was thinking about your brothers that have been martyrs over the centuries. You mentioned Jogues before, Brebeuf came up, Edmund Campion. So many incredible Catholic Jesuit martyrs over the centuries, praise be to Jesus. And I was thinking of Spielberg popped to my head, and then Scorsese, who made the movie Silent, about the Jesuits in Japan, for instance. Spielberg putting out this new movie on UFO Disclosure Day. Father Rehiel saying it's really twisted because it tries to introduce a seed of doubt in the heart and minds of so many faithful. And I bring that up just to say, College Whiz, all silence from the hierarchy responding to these issues of our day that will be successful in stealing the faith from so many lukewarm, lackadaisical Catholics who don't understand their faith and will be swayed by movies. Why isn't there a strong response of faith and fidelity from the hierarchy of the church? Instead, we get, you know, blessings from rabbis. It feels like we're being left to the wolves instead of coming together as the flock of Christ with the strength of God. Do you know what I mean?
11: Right. Well, it's true that pastors and shepherds really should have the gift of administration. That's different from being a manager. And I think we have a lot of managers who are trying to graciously manage the decline until they can hit retirement, so the crash happens on somebody else's watch. I don't want to believe that's true, but by golly, it sure does look like it. You know, I'm a sinner. Like St. Paul says, I have to work out my salvation in fear and trembling, and I'm counting on Carmelites to pray me in and out of purgatory. I think we've got some repenting to do, Joe, while there's still time.
0: Yay and amen. All right, that music means we are out of time on the Catholic Take side of the equation. But here's the good news. We're staying live both on radio and on video for The Catholic Current with Father Robert McTay. His show comes up in just a few minutes at the top of the hour. We're not going to have a normal after show today. I will be reading your comments, but it's going to be Father's show in just a few moments. So hang out with us live for The Catholic Current. We'll be back tomorrow with Dr. Anthony Stein and Nicholas Cavazos. Fridays with Stein on the show. And praise be to God. I'm glad the Sacred Heart of Jesus is on the minds of the bishops. I'm glad we're being consecrated to the Sacred Heart. But I pray that they mean what Christ means and not what they mean. We'll be back in two. So what did you think of today's show? Let's discuss that right now in the after show. Your take on the after take. Comment, interact live with me and the team. All you need to do is search for one of our live video feeds on Facebook, YouTube, Rumble, Twitter, LinkedIn, and elsewhere. 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I'm looking forward to seeing you and interacting with you directly. It all starts right now. It's the after show.
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4: Anyone who disagrees with the culture and the time, those people need to be silenced. The heads of big tech, the heads of newspapers, the heads of publishing, they all want us to shut up.
5: It's a curious thing. I find that name calling is now the substitute for debate. Rather than evidence and argument, you just call someone a bad name and they're supposed to run away like a vampire running away from sunlight.
6: Praise be Jesus Christ. This is Father Robert McTague of the Society of Jesus, your daily host for the Catholic Current, where we bring Christ to the world and the world to Christ. 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As always, let's start with prayer. In the name of the Father, Son, and the Holy Spirit. Almighty God, through the intercession of St. Ignatius Loyola, we ask that you pour forth your Holy Spirit upon us, a spirit of discernment that might hear your voice and obey your command. In the name of the Father, Son, and the Holy Spirit. Amen. Hey, friends, we're doing something different today as a great big thank you. Yesterday, we asked for your practical help because we had to close the gap on our spring budget. And if we hit our goal, we would get a $50,000 bonus. That all happened on our hour here at the Catholic Current, thanks to you. So, As a thank you for all that, as a special treat, as someone who doesn't like to sit in front of a camera, we are doing this live. It's not pre-recorded. If you want to see my ugly mug that was just made for radio, run to YouTube, go to our iCatholic radio channel, and you're going to see me. And I am enjoying the company of my colleague, Joe McLean, who is the host of our afternoon show at Catholic Take. I was a guest on his show in the past hour. Hey, Joe, welcome back to the Catholic Current. Glad you're here.
7: It's fun to hang out with you. Praise be to God. Thank you, Father.
6: And we're going to have some serious good conversation, and we won't have to talk about money or ask for phones or any kind of distractions. I want to jump right in because, you know, the other day you had that cut from Raymond Arroyo about the Italian Archbishop who's president of the something, the theological something or other, talking about the best song ever was John Lennon. And the last thing he wants to do is serve a God that he would have to kill or die for. I don't think that's a good look for a Catholic bishop. And one of the reasons why I say that, let me see if I can get to the right story right away. There's a bishop in Mozambique, forgive me for massacring his name, Osorio Chitoro Afonso, who is an African bishop, and the African Catholics really suffer. And he was saying, hey, misunderstanders of the religion of peace are massacring Christians left, right, and center. This really needs to stop. And misunderstanders of the religion of peace, we surmise, entered his home and shot him to death. I want to ask that archbishop, and Joe, if it's impertinent, tell me man to man, I'm getting this wrong. Would it be wrong for me to go to that Italian archbishop and say, hey, was he a sucker?
7: Right. Yeah.
6: Did he die for nothing? Did he get it wrong?
7: I don't have an answer.
6: If he kept his mouth shut?
7: Like, seriously, what world do we live in when a bishop of the church, a man who has the title of president of Pontifical Society for Theology, he so hates the idea of sacrifice, self-sacrifice. You can only conclude, I don't know what else I'm left with. He probably loves blue skies, sunshine, low humidity, and money in his back pocket, and the Italian team winning at the World Cup. That's probably the extent of his dreams and ambitions for life, if I'm being charitable. And yet, in the last hour, you mentioned St. Columbare. I've read his, you know, Trustful right. Surrender, I don't know, a dozen times or something. Like, I don't know how you read the timeless treasures of a work like The Trustful Surrender to Divine Providence and believe what that bishop believes. It doesn't make sense. This bishop in Mozambique that you mentioned, he had been warning, right. As you said, he'd been warning the world of this Islamic. So he was not afraid to speak out. He knew there was a repercussion a price to be paid, but he was willing to pay that. I think that speaks volumes in the contrast of this tale of two churches that we were talking about last hour. I think the contrast is clear to most that are paying attention, but unfortunately, probably the greater part of the church is really just too worldly to see it.
6: And Joe, you know, self-preservation is a good thing. It's hardwired. It's baked into us. It's a part of God's providence for us. And yet we seem to be so tepid regarding the lives of Christians and the lives in the Christian West. There's another story I've been looking at now. The UN experts are talking about rights violations against Christian women and girls in Nigeria, again, perpetrated by misunderstanders of the religion of peace. And that's assuming that they're not raped to death or have their throats slit. There still are violation of their rights. And the UN experts describe this as, and here I quote, deeply troubling. Gosh, I guess our work is done here. We can go home now and have a good lunch. Is that it? We just say that there are women and girls being violated across every dimension precisely because they're Christians. And we've got what to say?
7: Not much.
6: I don't understand that, Joe. You were a Marine. You put on the uniform. You knew what you were doing when you were took the oath. There are sometimes where you stand up and you say, I'm going to put myself between the abuser and the victim and say no more. And I'm willing to do what it takes to enforce it and pay the price doing so. You knew what it was like to be a young man and say and do that. What has to be lacking in you to have nothing to say about this?
7: Well, can I put another log on the fire as they answer that? Don't forget, we're going to be talking about the just war theory at the consistory because it's a wee bit outdated, you know. So, I mean, even if His Holiness were to be willing to call for a crusade to come to the defense and rescue of Christians who are being slaughtered, raped, and pillaged, even if he were willing to do so, which he doesn't seem to be willing, what Christian prince out there is going to heed the call? Is there a Richard Lionheart somewhere? A King Louis who will leave his family behind, his wealth, his resources, and lead the charge against the Saracens that are committing such grave crimes against Christians? We've fallen so far, Father, that not only is the hierarchy of the church becomes complacent in this issue and not defending the rights of Christians and the well-being of Christians, but the society itself is gone. We're so far past the Christendom itself, that even if there were a call, too few would heed it. And there, what can we do at this point? The just war theory is a timeless church teaching of natural law, and we don't even want it anymore. Right. The death penalty, we don't like these things anymore. So, I mean, I feel like it's a cancer that goes far beyond. And to your point, every man knows we were built for work. We were built for sacrifice. We were built for battle for a very intentional purpose, priest, prophet, and king. This is Adam in the Garden of Eden. Right. This is why Jesus Christ in a garden at the Garden of Gethsemane cries out with loud cries and lamentations to the one who's able to hear him. And he was heard because of his righteousness, because he's doing battle with Satan. Adam was supposed to do battle. And instead of crying out, he was quiet. Adam was supposed to die if necessary, but he didn't. He was a coward. Christ, our Savior, the new Adam, he goes to the cross to go to war with Satan, and he gives himself in sacrifice. We have lost the plot so far that we are so numb to what's really going on that these poor Christians are just out there with no one to support them anymore, Father.
6: And I want to go into kingship again, because again, that's saying the K word is a naughty word these days, is politically incorrect. But the most iconic depictions of the king, he not only has a crown, the king has a sword, and the sword has two functions. First is to draw that line in the sand and say to the enemies of his people, this far and no farther. And you, Satan, have no claim on my people. And also the sword is meant to point to the horizon. Follow me. We have somewhere to go. And my fear is that what's being presented now is the people of God are being told there are so many checks to cash. There are so many NGO benefits we can have if we line up with the United Nations. So let's do that. And one of the things that breaks my heart is that modernism, and even more so postmodernity, doesn't know what to do with evil, doesn't know what to do with intractable evil. If you're a movie buff, friends, I want to recommend to you a little known movie from the 1980s starring Jeff Goldblum called Mr. Frost. And if you want a vivid depiction of how the modern mind is incapable of dealing with real evil, this is the movie for you, because it shows what happens when you try to send Satan into therapy. And I don't think we can dialogue with people who want to rape and murder Christian women simply because they're Christian. I think we need to be sterner stuff. And here I quote Pius XI, who said back in the 30s, "Let us give thanks that we live in times such as these. For now, it is permitted to no one to be mediocre." I'm Jesuit Father Robert McTague, your host every day here at the Catholic Current. Remember, our rallying cry here at the Catholic Current is Christus Mundo, Mundus Christo, bringing Christ to the world and the world to Christ. We're live now on YouTube. Go to the iCatholic Radio channel and you're going to see me and my colleague Joe McLean batting the ball back and forth. We'll be back in just 2 minutes. Please do stay with us.

0: My name is Lindsay Adornetto, and I am the development specialist at the Station of the Cross. Yes, so I grew up Catholic and went through the Catholic school system. And then in my early 20s, I kind of wandered away from the church, and I didn't feel like I was really catechized that well. And I was lacking community in my life. So when I was in my early 30s, I had a faith reversion, and I had decided to go back to RCIA at St. Gregory the Great Parish. I was on fire for my faith. It was like I was baptized again. And since then, I wanted to make new friends in faith. So I started hosting events locally. I was using my gifts and talents that God gave me, which my background is in marketing and advertising, and I'm just a natural gift from God to event plan. So I started hosting local Catholic singles mingles locally, and also women's events like Marian mini retreats. And I've made so many friends. I've connected people together. There have been marriages. There have been many friendships and dates that have been outcome of these events. And I got connected with the Catholic radio station because my friend Allison worked for the station, and I would promote the Station of the Cross at my events and hand out those lovely bumper magnets for people to have. And later on, because God kept pulling me into the faith, I worked for a local Catholic organization and got some experience there in development work, and just kept my ties and connections with Zach at the station, and eventually, which led to there was an opening at the station that fit my gifts and talents. Now I'm serving for the station, and it makes a world of a difference when you're working for a Catholic organization, especially a local one. We are so blessed to have the Station of the Cross here because not everybody has that, and it's such a gem in our community. And I also love just my coworkers. It's so nice to work with people who have the same faith and values as you. It makes a world of a difference when you have a chapel right in at your work, and we pray together at 9 a.m. every day and have the Blessed Sacrament, you know, on display. And I get to work with Jesus every day, so you can't beat that.
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2: Praise be Jesus Christ. 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And in consequence, Joe McLean and I have been doing 2 hours of live conversation. Not only is it live, but you can see my ugly mug. Go to YouTube and go to the iCatholic Radio channel, and you'll see, as I've said, I've got a face just made for radio. I'm joined by Joe McLean, who is the host of our afternoon show, A Catholic Take. Joe, I want to continue with the idea of just war, self-defense, and why there seems to be a moral collapse in the face of the persecution of Christians. And St. John Chrysostom, great father of the church, said that it is a moral failure. It is a grave sin to fail to be angry when we should be angry. I'm angry about what happened recently in Belfast when a newcomer, a cultural enricher from Sudan, tried to decapitate a Scottish man in Belfast. And finally, a heroic Irishman intervened. The crowd was afraid that the people defending the poor man bleeding out would be arrested. That poor soul is still in a coma and has lost an eye. And the response of the government was, don't talk about it, don't send pictures around, sending out squads of heavily armored riot police, taking out water cannons. And then Keir Starmer, who has to be the most inept politician that I'm aware of in my lifetime, who makes Ted Kennedy look like a Solomon, says, you know what we need to do? We need to spend more money rewarding companies who hire foreigners. And we need to give them more money for housing foreigners, even though our own people are out of work and can't get housing. And you know what, Joe? I haven't heard anything from any prominent Catholic churchman anywhere talking about the state of distress in Belfast. Have I been looking at the wrong headlines? Help me out, Joe.
3: No, it's just not out there. They want to have that everybody on the same page moment. We're all for immigration, whatever it might be. But they will say, they'll throw the caveats in, Father. Well, you know, of course, every country has the right to determine who comes and goes, and every country has the right to defend themselves as long as they don't. They have a right to do it so long as they don't ever do it. Like, it's just lacks common sense. Again, I keep saying, you don't have to be Thomas Aquinas. You don't have to be like the most intelligent guy in the history of the church in order to come to certain common sense conclusions. What is happening on the streets of Belfast is a symptom of a far greater problem. In fact, it's getting out of hand because the people of Belfast, although they have long since grown lukewarm in their Catholic faith because, you know, hey, it's just gone that way over the past 60, 70 years there. But they're burning, they're rioting because they're sick of it, because they aren't being defended by their own government. The government doesn't represent their interests. The government is representing the interest of some woke global elitist ideology, and they are sick and tired of it. And okay, let's just say for a second, Father, but Joe, where is our charity for the poor migrant who's looking for a better life? Fair enough. This is a fair point. I should welcome my neighbor. The history of planet Earth is the history of immigration. I don't have an issue with that. But where's the common sense? Does it help that migrant at all if we have chaos and not order? What are they coming here to? And the harsh reality is everybody, like in the United States, I'm sure it's the same in Western countries across the world, but when immigrants come to our country, and I live in Texas, so I live in a border state and I see it all the time firsthand, when they bring their family here because they want a better life, I don't blame them. The reality is we are their future. The secular Americans are their future children. Their kids come here and they turn out exactly like the rest of us. So they might have that Catholic faith when they come across that southern border from their Catholic countries back in South America. But we are their future. Their kids are going to be secularist, humanist, hedonist. That's the reality of their future. Is that truly a better life simply because you live in a nicer house with tile floors versus dirt, or you have a wee bit more money in your back pocket, or you drive a Tesla versus whatever you drove back in your mother country? I'm not sure it is, Father. I think perhaps the poverty of spirit needs to be talked about more than the poverty of materialism.
2: Well, yes, and by poverty of spirit, we're not talking about evangelical poverty. We're talking about a lack of moral imagination, moral obtuseness. Now, our colleague Sarah Kane, who's the host of her morning show Rise Right, on her Substack had a really terrific article, and she called "The Moment Belfast Fought Back." And she has a quote from Blaise Pascal, said, "Truth is so obscure in these times, and falsehood so established, that unless we love the truth, we cannot know it." And then she wrote a really excellent article about what's taking place in Belfast and really in the West in general. And for all the huddled masses yearning to breathe free that we hear so much about, what about all the military age Muslim men coming to Ireland without wives, without children, without any inclination to learn English or assimilate or, God forbid, become Christian? And why is it they are pushed to the front of the line for welfare and for housing? Joe, I've looked at the statistics. If you go to Scandinavia, the net drain on the public purse for migrants who were there for 2-3 generations, and they contribute financially next to nothing, but they do contribute disproportionately to crime and violence. So there may be this mythical ideal immigrant, but can we agree that somebody failed when that poor man was nearly decapitated in the Christian West? Can we agree on that? And can we agree that a bigger part of the failure is that the people whose job it is to protect folks, to protect citizens, to protect taxpayers, to protect their fellow Christians and kin, their primary concern is, we might say, unpleasant, hurtful things about the people trying to decapitate them. Isn't that indicative of a complete moral collapse?
3: How do we interpret it otherwise? You know, if we're trying to spin this as positively as possible, Father, how do we come up with a different outcome? How do we interpret to say, why would you arrest the people who are complaining versus, you know, do something about the unchecked illegal immigration, the crimes, the rape gangs, and all the rest? You are contributing to an environment that's only going to give you chaos. It's only going to give you riots. It's only going to give you violence on the streets. It's never going to lead to peace. I have to interpret that as that this is what they want. Why would they want that?
2: Oh, boy. I got a really big can opener, Joe. Do you want me to open a can of worms in that size?
3: Oh, literally.
2: Now, as you can imagine, Joe, someone in my position is the recipient of many oral traditions. And one of the oral traditions that has been brought to me runs something like this, that this is the great replacement, that the powers that be want to replace vocal Christians, especially Christians who have, in one way or another, a sense of the First and Second Amendment, if you catch my drift, to replace them with a dependent class of serfs who will continually vote their sugar daddy into office in perpetuity. That's where I think that we are. And ultimately, I think there's a recognition that the West, which is which is really birthed from Christendom, the powers that be in the West hate Christ.
3: Right.
2: And so You've got to get rid of everyone and everything that reminds them. For example, there is and I think it's Sweden, there's a Lutheran woman, so-called bishop, who wants crosses covered over in public places because it might offend the misunderstanders of the religion of peace. And the Archbishop of Milan put the kibosh on a Eucharistic procession because it might interfere with the tourists. Am I being too jaundiced with this, Joe? What do you think?
3: Oh, my heavens. Christ is king. Let the chips fall where they may. I mean, if we're ashamed of him, what do you think is going to happen in our judgment? Like, he's going to be, I mean, we're going to stand before judgment, before him. I mean, it's mind-boggling how they rationalize these choices that they've made. I just don't understand how they've come to these conclusions. You can't see it otherwise. Like, you clearly don't believe the faith. Like, what is, this is an NGO. You're getting a paycheck here. You're not proclaiming the gospel like an apostle, like not like St. Paul, who was stoned how many times? I mean, like whipped and scourged how many times? Like this, I mean, it just doesn't add up. It doesn't make any sense. But yet at the same time, we were warned that, and you said this last hour, that when the Son of Man returns, will he even find faith on earth? You know, I've often reflected on this. Anytime I talk about the end times, and I have a fictional novel that I'm writing right now about the end times. It's going to be a trilogy. Book one's coming out soon on the end times. Anytime I talk about the end times, though, Father, I always get the same response in the chat box. You can't know the day or the hour. Fine, fair enough. I can't know the day or the hour. I don't get to be the judge of the clock. Sure, okay, whatever. Does that mean we can never talk about it? Because I got to tell you, when St. Paul says, you don't get to see or meet the man of perdition until after the great apostasy. My question is, what does the world look like in a great apostasy? It's got to look like something. So what would that actually look like in order for the great man of perdition to be revealed? And then how do we get to that world? What are the steps that one takes to get to that world that it looks like that in order for the great man of perdition? I think we're living in naive land. We don't want to know the answer to those questions. We want to live in ignorance. That's how I take it.
2: And Joe, you're right. None of us know when the end times are coming, but I know for sure that I'm mortal, that I'm going to die sooner rather than later. I'm almost 65. I'm not going to live to be 140. So I'm going to die sooner rather than later. And I'm going to have my particular judgment, and I'm going to have to face Christ, my King. And he's going to ask me, what did you do with what I entrusted to you? Now, I've already got enough grief to answer for on my own. I don't want to have a conversation about how I mishandled the gospel, how I mishandled the sacraments, how I mishandled the faith. What am I going to say? Nobody told me. I didn't have access to what the church has always taught. If only I had some little device I can hold in my hand and find everything the church has always taught. But Lord, I didn't have that. Oh, wait, I did. So we have to be prepared to answer for ourselves. We have to be prepared to face Christ the King and give an account of our lives. I'm Jesuit Father Robert McTague, your host every day of the Catholic Current. 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Together, we'll take it to the whole world. And we're doing something special today. This is a live show, and you can see my ugly mug on YouTube, on the iCatholic Radio channel. And I'm joined today by my colleague, Joe McLean, a host of our afternoon show at Catholic Take. We're going to have a calamitous conversation. You don't want to miss out. Back in just 2 minutes. Please do stay with us.

0: This is Deacon Michael, and I'm from Orchard Park, New York. Yeah, so my wife was pregnant with our fourth child, and this was not long ago, so she just gave birth. It was December of 2024, so a little, you know, less than a year and a half ago. But she was pregnant, and we were moving, and came to find out through various sonograms that he had some intestinal issues, and we were really concerned with that. I think she was less concerned. She was stronger in the faith at this point than I. And I met a gentleman who encouraged me to ask for St. Philomena's intercession because she's the patron saint of infants. And so I did. I actually, there's a statue at St. John Vianney in Orchard Park of St. Philomena in the sacristy. Asked for her intercession. And when she had the cesarean scheduled, the doctors were so concerned with the emergency needs of our child that there was three doctors on site, and they told us that he would require multiple surgeries post-birth, which is just terrifying to me. Well, when he was born, they sat him on my wife's chest, and he ended up being the biggest child we had at 7 pounds, 12 ounces. And I was in this little stool, and I jumped up like out of the stool, just elated. I couldn't believe, you know, how strong and healthy he looked. And he had, like, you know, obviously the little fur and everything. It was like really powerful build on him and everything. And I was just, you know, so moved by it all, and I couldn't believe it. And even the doctors kind of looked really surprised at me. You know, just they didn't anticipate that. And it was a sign from God and a miracle that the power of prayer, the power of intercessory prayer. If you're struggling in your faith, don't be afraid to make yourself vulnerable. Don't be afraid to have vulnerable receptivity in prayer. You know, just keep working at it, and you'll see, you know, so long as you stay focused on, you know, the graces that he's giving you, you'll see the graces that are being presented.
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2: Praise be Jesus Christ. This is Father Robert McTague of the Society of Jesus, your daily host for the Catholic Current, where we bring Christ to the world and the world to Christ. 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As a great big thank you for helping us to meet our spring membership goals and helping us get that $50,000 bonus, which happened on our hour, ka-ching, because we're in this together. I am joined for a live on-camera conversation with my colleague Joe McLean, who hosts our afternoon show, A Catholic Take. Joe, I want to shift a little bit and talk a little bit more about the encyclical AI and the online culture. I read a very disturbing story recently of a young lady. She's 17, 18 years old, and she has been documenting her life online for a couple of years now. And she drove her car into her school at 100 miles an hour, seriously injured. Her boyfriend was killed. Her best friend was killed. But by golly, she wasn't going to let that stop from her taking selfies and documenting her recovery and her adventures and so on. She lives to be online, and her identity and her worth are tied into her documenting her everything online. And her, and as one of the results of living that way, is she's been asked to make endorsements for some kind of fashion line. And I've seen some studies that for the younger generations, and at the risk of sounding like an old man, kids these days, I don't want to be that guy, but a lot of young people have no other aspiration save to be an influencer.
3: Yeah.
2: I think that sort of thing needs to be addressed, perhaps even ahead of speculations about artificial intelligence. Because when I look at that young lady, I don't say, gosh, her home, her school, and her church are definitely succeeding. I think they all failed her. What do you think?
4: You know, this is a big problem that it's growing and it's getting worse because everybody has these devices, everybody's on social media, so everybody is influenced by these influencers, and it's become a toxic culture to the point where so many of these YouTubers, and I'm on YouTube, you're on YouTube, we're YouTubers, I suppose. We have these YouTubers that think that they're entitled. There's an entitlement here that they're creating content. So they can do anything they want, no matter how it affects other people. So they're in the public space. They're in stores or they're in crowds or wherever. And they are using other people, innocent bystanders, in negative ways, impacting them in negative ways in order to create content, putting them in embarrassing situations. I've seen Protestants do this to Catholics many times. They'll show up at a store. They'll start talking to strangers. Hey, you know, if you were to die tonight, will you go to heaven? The typical evangelical type of questioning.
2: Sure.
4: And then they'll encounter a Catholic, and then they'll try to embarrass the Catholic through Bible, you know, through Bible verses.
2: Mm-hmm.
4: You know, and it's just, it lacks charity. It's arrogant. It's boastful. It's just rude, lacks common sense. I feel like that's getting worse in our society. And this influencer story that you brought up, I think is an excellent example of this. In your article that you sent me, it says the number one career choice for Gen Z is being an influencer. In the United States, 57% of Gen Z say they'd be an influencer if given the opportunity. It would beat out all the other jobs by a wide margin. Fame and money are the reasons. I feel like we might be doing a disservice to our kids because we're on these devices all the time, because we are ourselves involved in all these platforms all the time. I feel like we might have made a monster.
2: Well, yes, and for a variety of reasons. First of all, you know, these devices are designed to be addictive, the way Doritos are designed to be addictive, the way pornography is designed to be addictive. So there is that. And where are the adults? That's the question I keep asking. Where are the adults? I've told the story on the air before, Joe. I was sitting at I was at an airport. And I do the old-fashioned thing. I actually read something physical when I'm sitting in the airport waiting for the plane. And there was a young woman, you know, lost in her device. And behind her, they were sitting back to back, was a toddler lost in his device. They were so captivated by their respective devices that one or the other could have disappeared for an hour and the other one wouldn't have noticed. Ooh. And we're communicating to each other. That's okay. I remember years ago, I met a group of friends at a really nice diner. We're going to have a dinner. And my friend's two teen boys were there. And, you know, you try to have a conversation. You try to contribute. You try to acknowledge the adults. They ordered their food and they just lost themselves in their devices for the whole dinner. Now, what that communicated to me was, they are not interested in my presence. They don't respect me as an adult. And it also tells me they know their dad isn't going to correct them. Mm. So there seems to be cascades of failures. And there seems to be an inclination to have the device as a substitute for life. Joe, you know me. I'd rather be sitting with a fountain pen writing out a manuscript by hand rather than doing what we're doing. But I have an obligation to speak from the biggest megaphone. So here I am. I'm still going to run to my fountain pen later. but haven't we allowed the bottom to fall out of our home lives and our schools and our religious communities such that the vacuum is immediately filled by the devices?
4: I think about this, Father. How many parents my age, you know, the generation that should know better, we were the latchkey kids. Mm-hmm. You know, our parents were divorced and they, you know, so we got out of school. We were home alone. I watched MTV. I want my MTV, you know, all the time. Any movie I wanted, I could watch, you know, whatever. Nobody was around to tell me otherwise. We should know better. And yet we are, like I said before, I think we're making, you know, a monster of the next generations. But how hard is it for us to step away from these devices and detox? Can we sit in silence before the Blessed Sacrament for more than 5 minutes, you know, with our brain calm and just like just be present? Right. Or it does our, like, how hard is it to get to sleep because our brain is working 10,000 miles an hour and we can't just be. We have no ability to just be. How hard is it for us to read? I force myself to read the Douay Rheims version on my show because it's harder. It forces me to have to focus. I can't just cheat and read the first letter, the last letter, let my brain fill in the middle. It doesn't work. So I have to focus it. Like it is so hard just for us to detox, to step away from technology. And right. these next generations, like they're 10 times worse than we are. They are so dependent upon it that I feel like we're headed for a tsunami of difficulty when it comes to social interaction, the ability to relate to other human beings. Can we communicate with another person without texting them, without being involved in a device? Can we just be present? It's going to be a lot worse. What will be the impacts on not just parenting and interpersonal relationships? What about divorce? What about politics? What about all of these things? It feels like there's a tsunami headed our way that's not a good one. And I just see the influencer thing getting worse. They are more bold. Right. They're more arrogant. They're more self-entitled.

0: this the same way. Perhaps we need to back off, and perhaps we need to encourage the next generation to back off. But I fear it's too late, and that'll never happen.
1: Well, you know, I'm thinking of certain parishes where they've put Jumbotron screens up in the sanctuary so that you can follow along, or it's like you're at a Bruce Springsteen concert and you want to get a close up of him. Poor Bruce Springsteen, he did not age well. Oh my gosh. But that's another story for another time.
0: He's from Jersey, you know,
1: we're
0: too.
1: We're in trouble. In different parts of Jersey, I would say that much. I think he was an area code 609 guy. I'm a 201 guy, not for nothing. But I don't know that for sure. But that's my hunch. Look, we have to decide how shall we live, and we can't replace something with nothing. So, gosh, Johnny and Sally, are you addicted to live streaming and TikTok and Snapchat and OnlyFans? Why don't you sit in the corner by yourself and play with your stamp collection? That's going to be a really hard sell. We have to offer them alternatives that involve real human beings and real activity. We have to teach them how to worship, how to enjoy nature, how to make art, not just appreciate art, but make art. I mean, John Senior was writing in the 70s and the 80s, get rid of your television and install a piano and learn how to sing with each other. My father grew up in a house where this is an Irish neighborhood in Newark, New Jersey, where not only was there a piano, but you could send your 10-year-old son to the corner pub to come back with a pitcher of beer. And when the beer arrived, it was carried triumphantly in procession around the house as someone banged on the piano, and they all sang songs, and everybody of every age was in it together, doing the same thing together and laughing and learning how to get along and clean up spills and learn how to forgive each other. And for a lot of different reasons, we've let go of that. And you know, Joe, we can't give what we don't have. One of the reasons I think we're not teaching our kids how to do the right thing is because we forgot how to do that ourselves. I think as adults, we don't know how to be friends anymore. We don't know how to have a barbecue or a picnic or play bocce. Remember, I'm really showing I'm Italian. I'm talking about playing bocce again. There used to be simple, innocent things that we could do. God, we don't even watch a football game together anymore. So I think we have to admit we made a mistake. We have let the sick and sickening culture hollow us out while making us spiritually shallow, and we have nothing to give our kids. So we need to repent. We need to make reparation. And then with God's grace, we need to fix the mess that we made so we can offer our kids a better future. Joe, we got a minute left in this segment. I'm going to leave it to you to take my brilliant ideas to its logical conclusion.
0: Should we? But the question in my mind, though, is, okay, so should we be Luddites? Are we supposed to be Luddites? Do we walk away from technology? How do we find the balance? Because I don't find it's going to be possible to just walk away from technology in this world. I feel like it's going to get worse, not better. I mean, I see that the China model is going to be the model for the rest of the world. I may or may not have put that in my dystopian novel. I'm just saying. But, I feel like it's going to be harder for parents to. I mean, I had this conversation with my teenagers at lunch today. I'm like, you see mom and dad on these phones, and I'm trying to keep you away from that for as long as I possibly can so you can have a normal, air quotes here, normal teenage life before you have to become somebody who is attached to these things 24/7. It's just not healthy for our psychology.
1: Right. Right. And I'll admit, I'm the first one to admit, I'm not ready to be Amish. I'm really not. I want to live as a Jesuit hermit, which means I live alone and have a very good internet connection. That's my preference. I want to be surrounded by my fountain pens. And when I need new ink from Japan, I want to be able to push a button and have it delivered. I will confess all of that. And even so, we need

work together. We need to work together. The fight is hard. God's grace is given to those who ask for it. Back in just 2 minutes. Please do stay with us.

0: This is Deacon Michael, and I'm from Orchard Park, New York. I was nominally Catholic. After confirmation, I, like many others, kind of had a huge period of time where I was away from the church. So I'm a revert, started coming back after I realized that I had my children baptized and I made a sincere promise to God, and I need to take that promise seriously. And during that reversion, my wife converted to the faith. She was raised Presbyterian. Shortly thereafter, I said, thank you, God. I'm willing to do whatever you need me to do. And then I started feeling called to the diaconate. I thought I was crazy. I said, I got to talk to some people, and I was waiting for some adversity, but I never faced any of that. And here we are now, ordained. It'll be 2 years as of June of 2026. So thanks be to God. If you're struggling in your faith, don't be afraid to make yourself vulnerable. Don't be afraid to have vulnerable receptivity in prayer. Don't be afraid to spend intimate and quality time with Him, whether it be in adoration or in prayer. This is going to sound a little jockish, but like, work your spiritual muscle constantly and be consistent at it. You know, we are to be consistent in prayers, Romans 12:12 says. So, you know, just keep working at it, and you'll see, you know, as so long as you stay focused on you know, the graces that He's giving you, you'll see the graces that are being presented.
1: 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I'm a cradle Catholic. 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I listened to Joe McLean and Mother Miriam. 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
3: Praise be Jesus Christ. This is Father Robert McTague of the Society of Jesus, your daily host for the Catholic Current, where we bring Christ to the world and the world to Christ. 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Here is a bonus. We're doing this show live. We're doing it on camera. You can find us on YouTube, the iCatholic Radio channel, and it is a thank you for helping us to meet our spring membership drive goals in such a manner that we got a $50,000 bonus. And that's because of you. And it happened on our hour. We did this together. And I am joined by my colleague, Joe McLean. He's the author. He is the host of our afternoon show, A Catholic Take. Joe, we've been talking a lot about problems. I want to make bold to suggest maybe we should talk about solutions to wrap up the show. Have everyone leave the theater singing. You know, we're basically, Joe, nobody's coming to save us.
4: No.
3: Why don't they do something about it? There's not a they that's going to come save us. It's going to be Catholics getting together and taking their resources and their faith and their capacity for friendship and doing good work together. You want to build a fire? You got to get kindling wood. You have to start by building community. How do we get started with that?
5: You know, something I often remind my audience as a layperson, you know, because we talk about the scandals in the church and in the world all the time. And I say, listen, at the end of the day, what's my responsibility? It is to live in a state of grace, pursue virtue, and to be obedient to my state in life. I do those things, yeah. And it doesn't matter what happens at the Vatican. I mean, not specifically. It doesn't matter what happens at the White House or anything in between. I have to live in a state of grace. Be obedient to my state in life, pursue virtue. Just focus on those things. And amazing things will happen within yourself and within your family, especially if you're a husband and father. You know, as a husband and a father, our job is to protect all fatherhood, whether it's your fatherhood, father, or my fatherhood, is to be a leader, protector, and a provider, a priest, prophet, and king in our home or for those whom the Lord has entrusted into our care and custody. And so we have to just focus on the mission. Men have to be focused. Men have to have a mission.
3: Yeah.
5: If they don't have a mission, if they're not focused, they wither. You know, this is why retired men tend to wither fast. Their whole lives, they've been, you know, going hardcore at work, earning money, doing whatever. Then they retire, then they wither and die fast. Men are built for mission. We can live a very long time if we're focused on mission. So what's our mission? Getting those in our care and custody into heaven. And we have to be focused on that. If we do that, amazing things will happen in our family, especially if we're raising kids. We teach those kids the faith. We don't pull punches. We teach them about the world as it is, not as we would like it to be, but the way it is now, so that they can be prepared to walk into that brave new world with their head held high, with the heart beating for Christ within their chest. And you know what? I will be less concerned about it. If our sons are called to the vocation and they were raised in that environment, then I have a greater confidence that their ability to, even in the midst of scandal, even in the midst of not so great places to have to be a priest, they will still hold their ground for Christ and for his kingdom. And who knows, maybe they'll become a bishop someday. And who knows, maybe they'll become a pope someday and greater things can happen. That pendulum does swing through time. And I think that's the focus is, as lay folks, we focus on what we're called to. It's not my job to be pope. I mean, I'm a backseat pope. I always want to be pope. That's the Holy Roman Emperor, I think, is my true calling. But at the end of the day, I can't do that job. I have to do mine. And so I could forget about my job and lose sight of what's important to me if I'm too busy always trying to do somebody else's job, if that makes sense.
3: No, of course. And the church is very clear. The most reliable path to holiness is to do the duties of your state and life with great love. It might not be the stuff of high drama, but it is reliable. So let's start focus on home, focus on family. I could... Joe, one of my favorite forms of exercise is to leap from soapbox to soapbox, driving my menagerie's pet peeves before me. And one of my favorite pet peeves is to say we've let the home become a dormitory where the Wi-Fi and the microwave are. And that's a disaster. That is absolutely destructive. So start with reclaim your marriage and reclaim your home. And as my friend Father Z would say, go to confession, go to confession. Go to confession. If you're young and you're Catholic, have more kids. My good friend, Jesuit Father Joseph Fessio said, the part of the solution to every social problem is for faithful Catholics to have more kids. So there is that as well. For my brother priest, here's a danger that good priests face all the time. They have zeal for everyone's soul but their own, and they give everyone to drink from the well, but they don't take the drink themselves. And I'm here to tell you, hand on my heart before God, that inevitably ends very, very badly. So for my brother priest, don't cut corner on prayer. You really got to say no. You got to delegate as much as the administrivia as possible. And you need to carve out time for prayer. You also need to carve out time for friendship. Somehow you got to connect with your brother priest in the presbyterate. That was something that I told my seminarians. I said, get to know your diocesan brothers, because these are going to be your comrades in arms or your pallbearers. So, you know, we are in this together. And Joe, here's this crazy idea I have. I think that priests and families should be allies. And they should work together on forming oases of sanity and sanctity. How's that? Would that appeal to you?
5: You know, I think it draws many of a heart to, they want this sort of secret community, this utopia like place on earth where we can not have to deal with the consequences of the world around us, the brokenness around us. And I think the reason why we want that is because it was designed originally to be like that. We are a village. We are the community. We are the Church of Christ. Priest and family is one in like a hand in glove. It was designed that way from the beginning. But our broken nature, our fallen human nature, has corrupted this, and so we've lost what the true understanding of it is. And oftentimes, I think, in my backyard, in my diocese, we have more than 30 parishes that have north of 3,000 registered families. The largest one, St. Elizabeth Ann Seton, probably has 17, 18, 19,000 registered families times four. How many human beings is that? But Father is supposed to have a relationship with them somehow? I mean, yeah, there are four priests there, and they say probably 10 plus masses mm-hmm. on a weekend because they have to, let alone baptisms, confirmations, weddings, funerals.
3: How many confessions do they hear in a week?
5: They might do an hour, hour and a half on a Saturday or something like that. You know, hey, I mean,
3: okay.
5: You, so my point 19,000 is,
3: families, yeah.
5: There's no way. So our relationship with Father is not good. It's not a healthy one. It's not Father-Son. And Father's relationship with Bishop isn't a healthy one. That's not Father-Son. That is CEO and branch manager. It is clinical. Mm-hmm. It is sanitized. It is corporatized. This is a major problem within the church. We need to restore the familial nature of the church by design, by God, given to us. He is Father. We are his children, his apostles, his bishops, his priests are fathers. We are the children, and we need to have that family relationship. We've forgotten it. We need it back.
3: Amen. And maybe we'd appreciate our pastors as fathers if they stayed in one place for more than 3 years. Joe McLean, host of A Catholic Take, God bless your good work. Thank you for being a guest again. I'm very grateful.
5: Love you, Father. Thank you.
3: I'm Jesuit Father. God's peace. I'm Jesuit Father Robert McTague, your host here every day of The Catholic Current. You want to join us tomorrow. It's Friday in The Catholic Current. You know what that means, you and me, another round of Let's Talk About This. I'll be taking a second look at Pope Leo's first encyclical. You don't want to miss that. Through the intercession of Our Lady of Mount Carmel, and mighty God bless you, Father, Son, or Holy Spirit. Go in peace, and please do pray for me, for I am a sinner.

Dolly, occultism, but even despair, because they don't see things going their way, so they despair. Lack of forgiveness. I'm not going to forgive him or her for what they did to me. Lack of forgiveness and the like. All the while thinking that he is bettering his life, and he's not. So we need trust in God, huh? In its simplest definition, trust implies reliance on someone, huh? One has confidence in people as persons, for example. Trust them to be faithful to their commitments or contracts that one has made with other persons, and hopes to obtain from them what they have promised them. But applied to God, however, trust is a form of hope, one of the three theological virtues along with faith and love. A form of hope is what trust in God is about, but with the special nuance that God will not deny his grace to one who does what he can in a given circumstance while cooperating with God's grace. This means that provided a person cooperates with God's daily grace in his or her daily life, according to his or her ability, always looking for God's will and work to be done in their own daily life, that person will merit further grace from God. That's a time-honored teaching on the doctrine of grace. This is why it's so comforting to know that God is willing to meet us where we're at. You know,

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1: Angel of the Lord declared unto Mary, Hail Mary, full of grace, the Lord is with thee. Blessed art thou among women, and blessed is the fruit of thy womb, Jesus.

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2: Today on June 11th, the Feast of Saint Barnabas. Now, we heard in the first reading today this reference to the Christians being called, the followers of Jesus being called Christians for the first time at Antioch. I just want to make a quick reference to that before speaking of Saint Barnabas. This name, Christian, was first applied to the followers of Jesus, kind of as a folksy word and a bit of a mock for the followers of Christ. And in the humility of those who follow Jesus, they took the name, and we're all identified that way. We take great pride in being identified with the name of Christ, the one who saved us. But when I was in seminary, our community was still pretty young, as were the Friars of the Renewal. And some of our classmates thought this was funny, that they were trying to refer to us like these heretical groups that existed in the history of the church. And so we were followers of Mother Angelica. And so they called us Angelini. And those who followed the spirituality of the Friars of the Renewal, because of Father Benedict Groeschel, they called them the Groeschelini. So you had the Groeschelini and the Angelini. But if you'd imagine, you know, that kind of sort of jab of a name, this is how it started out. The pagans referred to the followers of Jesus as these Christians, kind of this little bit of a mocking term. But not unlike ourselves, we don't call ourselves the Angelini, but we still took great pride in being identified with the work and the mission of Mother Angelica. And even more than that, we take great pride in being identified with the mission of Jesus Christ. And so each of us today, we're proud that not only those in Antioch were referred to as Christians, but now all of us are referred to as Christians. Now, St. Barnabas was not, we know he was not one of the 12 that was chosen by the Lord himself, and yet he's styled or referred to as an apostle by the early fathers of the church. Even in the words of St. Luke, speaking of the commission that St. Barnabas received from the Holy Spirit. And St. Barnabas played a great role and took an active part in the apostolic work and mission of the early church. We know that he was born in Cyprus, he was a Jewish man, and that his name was originally Joseph, but that the apostles changed his name to Barnabas, a name which means man of encouragement. And we can see this in the little glimpses. There's just little salt and pepper glimpses of him throughout the Acts of the Apostles. We know too that he was considered, it says written in the Acts of the Apostles, a good man full of the Holy Spirit and of faith. And this was said by the apostles when they realized what was happening, that some of the disciples had been preaching the gospel in Antioch to the Gentiles, and it was coming about with great success. And they thought, well, we better send a delegate. We need to send someone from the Church of Jerusalem to continue to guide that effort and to confirm those who are new in the faith. And so they chose this man who was a good man, full of the Holy Spirit and of faith, this man of encouragement named Saint Barnabas. They sent him off to Antioch. So there goes Saint Barnabas, and he sees what's happening. There's the numbers of people who have come to faith. And he's working there among them, preaching the gospel, baptizing, and he knows and he realizes that these people need help. He needs help in this mission. And so he, I'm sure, in prayer is asking, well, who is the right person that could assist in this work and this mission? And he goes off and finds this person named Paul. And he says, hey, bub, you know, you've been here among your own people in Tarsus for the past 9 years, and we haven't heard a whole lot about you, but why don't you come and assist in this mission? And we see the humility of Barnabas in that action, because initially, as they start out, even in the scriptures, there's this reference to Barnabas and Paul. And all of a sudden, there's this shift to Paul and Barnabas. St. Barnabas knew at a certain point to step back into the second seat, and all of us are very familiar with who St. Paul is. Most of us are not referring on a day-to-day basis of the words of St. Barnabas, but many of us quote the words of St. Paul. So I just want to look at a couple of incidences in the life of St. Barnabas where we see him as this man filled with the Holy Spirit, a man of great wisdom, and a man of encouragement, who was able to recognize what the Holy Spirit, or could see the action of the Holy Spirit in the church, and he was able to encourage or draw forth those with the gifts necessary for preaching the gospel and carrying out the mission of the church. He knew how to step out of the way and get others to step forward. We need a man like this in the church continually in every age. We're told, one of the commentators on scripture says of St. Barnabas that he was clearly someone who insisted on believing the best in others. He looked for the good in the other person. And this commentator says that the world is largely divided into those who think the best of others and those who think the worst of others. So simply today, we might ask ourselves, what category do I fall into? The category of St. Barnabas, or the category of, I don't know what we want to call the other category. Do we strive to see the good in our brother or sister, to encourage that and to draw that forward? Or do we usually look at another and see first the bad in them, the worse in them, and then we don't draw them forward? Instead, we either exploit that weakness or we push them back and prevent them from ever stepping forward to be a servant in the work of Christ. This commentator also said that St. Barnabas was someone who never held people's past against them. Now, he didn't look at them. He knew who they were, but he didn't hold that over their head and prevent them from ever being able to make a change in their life. And we're told that because of this, people, you know, we often, this is how we approach other people. Because an individual has made a mistake, they are forever condemned. They can never redeem themselves. But St. Barnabas did not do this. Where we see this action, his witness of being a man who was able to encourage by seeing the good in the other and not holding their past over their head, we see that in his interaction with St. Paul. St. Paul came up after his own conversion. He was preaching the gospel, and then he came up to the church of Jerusalem to speak with the apostles and basically question, am I saying the right thing? Am I doing this the right way? And to receive their approval, to unite himself to the authority of the church. And there were many in Jerusalem, just like us today, we'd hear of St. Paul coming and think, you know, who is this guy? Many were very suspicious, holding his past over his head. He used to put Christians to death. So you know what? I bet he's a spy. I bet he's a spy. He's coming here and pretending to be this holy man. And he's just trying to figure out which ones of us are Christians. And he's going to put us to death. And so here's St. Paul coming to Jerusalem, and they look at him kind of half a glance, not fully trusting him. But we're told in the Acts of the Apostles that it was St. Barnabas who took Paul by the hand, or took him by the arm, and led him forward. He trusted him. This conversion is authentic. And what this man is about is of the Holy Spirit. And so Barnabas brought Paul forward to meet the apostles and to receive their blessing. We know that, as I've already mentioned, when Barnabas went to Antioch, St. Paul was not already there. St. Paul had somewhat fallen off the radar for about 9 years, and he was preaching the gospel among his own people in Tarsus. But again, it was St. Barnabas who knew St. Paul is the one who has the ability to carry out this mission. He encouraged St. Paul to be that vessel and that instrument of the Holy Spirit in the preaching of the gospel to the Gentiles. We know, and this again is a good witness for all of us as we function in the church today, even as Christians, it doesn't mean we always get along 100% perfect. And St. Paul and St. Barnabas had carried out this mission of the gospel very effectively together. And then we read in the Acts of the Apostles, they came to this point where they separated. And there was quite a serious division between them. But now we don't hear in the scriptures that St. Paul, in writing his letters, there's not these references mingled in all the time saying, encouraging us to live a life of conversion and deeper faith in the Lord. And by the way, St. Barnabas stabbed me in the back. He never brings that up over and over, because that's not the case of what happened. But they had a sharp disagreement over another Christian, over another man who is a saint. So you have two saints who got into a disagreement over a third saint. Now, when we live in the life of the church, this is how we're to be operating. We will not always agree on how things are supposed to be done, but we don't have to become devils about it. We are to be a saint who happens to disagree with another saint over the matter of another saint. And that third saint was John Mark, the writer of the Gospel of St. Mark. He was a young man. They believed he was a relative of St. Barnabas. But for one reason or another, when Paul and Barnabas were getting ready to set out on another missionary journey, Mark got afraid. And he obeyed. They don't know what he disagreed. Nobody knows what it was that made him say, I'm going to go back to Jerusalem. They don't know if it's he missed his mother. It could have been something as simple as that. That's what some of the commentators say. Some say that he may have looked at Paul and thought, well, I don't agree with his approach. St. Paul wasn't the easiest person in the world to deal with, if you kind of study him a little bit. Very bold person. Or was it, I know St. Barnabas, and I don't like that he's kind of taking a second seat here to this other man. Who knows what it was? But then John Mark wants to return when they're setting out for this missionary journey. And St. Barnabas says, let's give him a chance. Let's take him along with us. And St. Paul basically does something that St. Barnabas does not. He says, no, he abandoned us once, and he'll abandon us again. And Saint Barnabas basically says, no, he abandoned us once, but let us see the goodness in him, and let's give him an opportunity to recognize that he may have converted or changed, and that he will not abandon us again. And so in wisdom and following the Holy Spirit, what Saint Paul and Saint Barnabas decide to do as two mature adults, they realize we're not going to see eye to eye. We're not going to reconcile this difference. And so they decide to set out individually. Saint Paul takes one of the other followers and goes his way, and Saint Barnabas takes John Mark and goes with him for the preaching of the gospel. What we do know by the encouragement that Barnabas must have offered to Mark is that he was this faithful disciple. As I have already mentioned, we have this book of the gospels written by him. And we also have a reference in the later life of Saint Paul, who is speaking again of Mark as someone who has brought great encouragement to him and someone who is a great support to him. And he's encouraging one of the churches, I am sending him on my behalf. Receive him on my behalf. Be kind to him on my behalf. And so Saint Paul ends up receiving Mark back again as someone who is faithful to him in his mission, as someone who's recovered himself, you might say. And it's Saint Barnabas who, in as this man of encouragement, as this vessel of the Holy Spirit, was one who was capable in his Christian faith of allowing that to happen.
1: We hope you enjoyed that sermon entitled The First Christians and Saint Barnabas. Our next sermon is entitled Saint Barnabas the Apostle.
3: In the name of the Father, and of the Son, and of the Holy Spirit. Hail Mary, full of grace, the Lord is with thee. Blessed art thou amongst women, and blessed is the fruit of thy womb, Jesus. Our Lady, Queen of Apostles, Our Lady, Queen of Prophets, Saint Joseph, Saint Barnabas, our patron saints and guardian angels. In the name of the Father, and of the Son, and of the Holy Spirit. Amen. Today, the Church celebrates Saint Barnabas, who they give him the dignity or the honor of apostle, but Saint Barnabas was not one of the original 12. And he was a Jew of the tribe of Levi, but born in Cyprus, where the family settled. His success in preaching prompted the apostles to change his name of Joseph to that of Barnabas, which means son of exhortation or consolation. He also was noted for his generosity in the early Christian community of Jerusalem. And it was Barnabas who befriended the recently converted and former persecutor of the church, Saul of Tarsus, and set him on the path to becoming the great Apostle Paul by introducing him to the apostles. When Saint Barnabas went to Antioch to consolidate the infant church there, he asked Saint Paul to share his labors. After laboring a year at Antioch, the two apostles brought the offerings of the community to the famine-stricken poor of the Judean community. Together with Saint Paul, Barnabas preached the faith in Cyprus and Central Asia, and attended the First Council of Jerusalem. But on their return to Antioch, they parted company when Saint Barnabas wanted his nephew, John Mark, to accompany them on their second missionary journey, while Saint Paul did not. Accordingly, Saint Barnabas went back to Cyprus with John Mark. Subsequent events of the life of Saint Barnabas are not known for certain, except that he was known to the Corinthians. A tradition relates that he died at Salamis in Cyprus after being stoned. So St. Barnabas was one of the early collaborators with the apostles, so much so that he worked with them, so intimately was he united in their work that he was given the honor of being an apostle by the church. But he definitely was one of the early missionaries of the church who preached the gospel throughout the far corners. And this morning, when we hear the readings of the prophet Elijah in the Old Testament, we can see where, in many ways, the preaching of the apostles and the preaching of the prophets of the Old Testament, and even the preaching of this day, of our own day today, is very much the same. You might say that what St. Elijah was telling the people of his day on Mount Carmel is the same thing that the church has been preaching every day of its existence. And even today, it is still a very much needed to be heard message. You know, choose who you're going to serve. If the Lord is God, follow him. You know, don't be sitting, don't straddle the fence, don't be hopping on one leg and then on the other as the prophets of Baal, you know, would dance around. There's a lot of Catholics today who are hopping around on one foot and then on the other. Whenever it's expedient for them, they want votes, oh, I'm a Catholic. When it becomes, you know, too uncomfortable or they want to get political advantage, then all of a sudden they throw their Catholicism out the window. And you can't be like that. You have to be Catholic 100%, 24/7, and not to your advantage, because many times it's not to our advantage to be Catholic in one sense, in the eyes of the world. But it is to our advantage from God's point of view to always remain faithful to him. And to be these wishy-washy Catholics, as even we heard in the Office of Readings today from St. Chromatius, who said, you know, we are to be salt of the earth, we're to be a light unto the nations. He said, those Christians who fail to be a light to their neighbor are failing in charity. First and foremost, of course, they're failing in charity towards God. They're not loving God if they're not being a light. But he said they're being a failure to a lack of charity towards their neighbor, because they're failing to be that light, that source of truth that their neighbor is so desperately in need of. You know, when we look at that, when we fail to live out the truth in our life, when we fail to live out our faith, we are doing an injustice to our neighbor, especially those who do not have the light, do not yet see or have not yet embraced the truth. When we profess to be a Christian or a Catholic and do not live up to it and do not give that example, we are sinning against our neighbor. We talk about social justice today, then that is the biggest injustice that Catholics can be accused of in many places today, is the failure to give public witness to their faith where it should be witnessed, especially in the public sector, in the political realm. So today, as we honor St. Barnabas and all the apostles and all those who've been sent by God to bring the good news to the world, we too are little apostles. We too have been sent in our day and age, just like the prophets of old, the prophet Elijah, who was sent by God to tell the people what was, you know, that they needed to turn away from their false gods. That today we are also sent by God to preach the truth, to live the truth. To many people who are worshiping the false god of homosexual activity, the false god of abortion, the false god of the hedonism, the whole false god of pornography, whatever it may be. So many people have these little false gods and they have given their whole life and their worship to them. And we need to be those witnesses, those prophets, for that's what a witness is. And that's what a prophet is witness to the people around him to the truth that God has given to us for our salvation and for our eternal happiness. Let us ask Our Lady Queen of Apostles to help us in that mission that we have all been given by our baptism. And let us ask especially Saint Barnabas to assist us that we may be sons of consolation or sons of exhortation, because we preach and live the truth, that we give consolation to those who are in dark, in doubt, in whatever sufferings they are, that we can be means of grace to them because we live the truth and we speak the truth in the world today. In the name of the Father, and of the Son, and of the Holy Spirit, amen.
1: We hope you enjoyed that sermon entitled St. Barnabas the Apostle. Our next sermon is entitled St. Barnabas and His Apostolic Mission.
3: In the name of the Father, and of the Son, and of the Holy Spirit. Hail Mary, full of grace, the Lord is with thee. Blessed art thou amongst women, and blessed is the fruit of thy womb, Jesus. Our Lady, Seat of Wisdom, St. Barnabas, in the name of the Father, the Son, and the Holy Spirit. Today in the Church's liturgy, we honor St. Barnabas the Apostle, and though he was not one of the 12, he is considered an apostle by the Church. Barnabas was a Jew born of the tribe of Levi, and he had been born in Cyprus, and he had his name changed by the apostles from Joseph to that of Barnabas, which means son of exhortation or consolation. He was also noted for his generosity in the early Christian communities at Jerusalem. Barnabas was befriended St. Paul and set him on the path to become the great, set him on the path, assisted him and set him on the path of following Christ. And it was Barnabas who introduced Paul to the other apostles. When St. Barnabas went to Antioch to consolidate the infant church there, he asked Paul to share his labors. After laboring a year at Antioch, the two apostles brought the offerings of the community to the famine-stricken poor of the Judean community. Together with St. Paul, Barnabas preached the faith in Cyprus and Central Asia and attended the First Council of Jerusalem. So Barnabas went with St. Paul on his first missionary journey. And during that missionary journey, St. Mark was also with them, but St. Mark, it seems, lost heart, and he did not continue on that journey and returned home. But on his second journey that St. Paul went on, St. Barnabas did not accompany St. Paul because Paul did not want Mark to accompany them. It seems that St. Paul had made a judgment that Mark, perhaps because he left the journey the last time, would not be persevering on the second journey. So he did not want Mark with them. But St. Barnabas decided to go with his cousin Mark. They were actually cousins. And it seems that St. Barnabas was able to strengthen Mark and to give him renewed courage and faith in following Christ. So much so that St. Mark eventually would accompany St. Peter to Rome, and also St. Paul would write about St. Mark, praising him in his virtue. Saint, the lesson I think we can learn from St. Barnabas is not to give up on others. And St. Barnabas did not give up on his cousin Mark, even though St. Paul was discouraged by him and did not want him to accompany them on their second missionary journey. St. Barnabas did not give up on his cousin Mark, but assisted him in being renewed in the faith by his prayers, by his encouragement, and by his example. And so we must not lose heart when we see perhaps others not being others not pursuing the faith or pursuing their vocation with the zeal that they formerly had. But like Saint Barnabas, we must encourage them, pray for them, and not give up on them. May Saint Barnabas eventually, of course, died a martyr in Cyprus, where he was stoned to death. We can ask Saint Barnabas again to give us his great missionary zeal today in proclaiming the gospel by our words and our actions, and to do so always with that charity which he did, that charity which filled his heart with the love of Christ. In the name of the Father, and of the Son, and of the Holy Spirit.
1: We hope you enjoyed that sermon entitled Saint Barnabas and His Apostolic Mission. Our next sermon is entitled The Sacred Heart, Piety and Devotion Conquer Heresy.
4: Thank God, at times, for the evil of heresy. Yes, thank God that he will allow false teaching and error to be present in some members of the church in order that corrections may be made, and the church will further and better explain the teachings of our holy faith. In addition, the dangerous challenge of heresy will also bring about a greater clinging to the truth and a greater fervor in regards to devotion. And so it was in the case of the heresy of Jansenism. Jansenism, a heresy named after a Catholic theologian named Jansen, infected some members of the church in the 17th and 18th centuries. The errors of Jansenism can certainly be traced to the evil influences of Lutheranism and Calvinism. Jansenism denied free will in human beings, stating that no man is capable of any moral goodness. And if there is no free will in man, then how can man truly accept or reject the gift of grace? And this, of course, led to the belief that God sends some people to heaven and directly sends others to hell for completely arbitrary reasons. Now, such stress on God's selective love for some and hatred for others led Jansenists to have a very cold view of God and neighbor. They became harsh in their spiritual lives since they denied the mercy of God was available to all. Practically speaking, they brought about a drop in the use of the sacraments. Few went to confession to face a merciless judge, and even fewer went to Holy Communion, since Jansenists saw man as totally depraved and incapable of being healed. Well, Holy Mother Church, through her holy popes, would answer these errors with solid teaching, defending free will in man, including the freedom to accept or reject the invitation of Christ to the life of grace. And furthermore, the Church condemned as false the error that God predestines some to eternal damnation. But teaching alone could not defeat such a horrible heresy. Devotion and piety at the heart of man was also required. And so in the year 1675, a nun, an unnamed sister, Margaret Mary Alacoque, received special visions and messages from our dear Lord. While in adoration before the Most Blessed Sacrament, Sister Margaret Mary saw our Lord coming towards her on a cloud, with his left hand pointing towards her and his right hand and index finger pointed to his heart, which was exposed for her to see. The heart of Christ, the sacred heart of Jesus that this nun saw, shone brightly with many rays. In addition, the heart had a crown of thorns around it, as well as a cross and fire coming forth from the top. Addressing her and pointing to his heart, which seemed like a furnace of love and mercy, Jesus spoke the following words: "Behold the heart that has loved men so much, but has received so little love in return." Our dear Lord was making an appeal to his children, especially those infected with the heresy of Jansenism, to draw near to him. "Come to me, all ye that labor and find life burdensome, and I will give you rest." Jansenism had stifled devotion and piety to our dear Lord, and our dear Lord desired to rekindle the fire of divine love in the hearts of men. And during another vision that occurred during a holy hour, St. Margaret Mary was chosen to experience the same intimacy with our Lord that St. John had at the Last Supper. That is, as St. John was allowed to rest his head upon the chest and heart of Christ while seated at the table with the Master, so this good nun was invited to take the place which St. John had occupied during the Last Supper. Yes, St. Margaret Mary Alacoque would be that chosen vessel through which our dear Lord would manifest the love of his heart to all men. She was told to worship the love and the mercy of the Son of God under the

heart that has loved men so much. And a great feast would also be established in June, the month of the Sacred Heart of Jesus. Of course, the Jansenists despised this devotion to the Sacred Heart of Jesus. And with great disdain, they referred to this devotion to the Sacred Heart as cardiolatry. Images of and devotions to the Sacred Heart were forbidden in Jansenistic parishes and dioceses. But despite the resistance of some, the devotion caught on and swept through the entire Western Church. The number of parishes, schools, religious orders named after the Sacred Heart is countless. Now, in a parish I was once assigned to, there were two beautiful stained glass windows in the back of the church, one above the organ and the other near the confessional and baptismal font. The windows in question simply depicted the hearts of Jesus and Mary without their actual figures or bodies. This tells us that the very hearts, the actual organs of Jesus and Mary, can be honored and venerated. And in the case of Christ's physical heart, it can actually be worshiped and adored through the mystery of the Incarnation. Remember our catechisms. Through the mystery of the Incarnation, the mystery of God becoming man in Mary's womb, the Son of God has personally united himself with a human nature, including a human body. Our catechisms call this personal connection between the second person of the Most Blessed Trinity, the Son of God, and the humanity who took up the hypostatic union. It's a personal union between the Son of God and a human nature. This means that every part, every inch, every segment of the sacred humanity of Christ may be worshipped because it is the human nature of a divine person. The physical face of Christ is literally, literally the face of God come in the flesh. His hands are adorable. The hands that touch so many who were sick and diseased. The hands are adorable, for they're the hands of the Son of God, hypostatically united to his divine person. The blood that courses through his sacred veins is truly precious, for the second person of the Most Blessed Trinity has personally united himself with that very blood. But though every inch of Christ's humanity is able to be worshipped, it is appropriate that the heart be chosen for special adoration, for it is the great symbol of charity, mercy, sacrifice, and generosity. This past Friday was the great solemnity of the Sacred Heart of Jesus on the Church's calendar, and this whole month of June is dedicated to this heart which has loved men so much. And on this Sunday morning, the traditional calendar allows us to celebrate the external solemnity of the Sacred Heart. So let us worship and adore the heart of Christ, which is the furnace of divine love. But let us also answer the appeal of our Lord to make reparation for all the lack of love and gratitude he receives. Remember what he said to St. Margaret Mary Alacoque. Behold the heart that has loved men so much, but has received so little love in return. Our dear Lord then added, instead of gratitude, I receive from most men only indifference. By irreverence and sacrilege and the coldness and scorn that men have for me in the sacrament of my love. And perhaps there is no greater coldness and sacrilege shown towards Christ than we're receiving him in Holy Communion when in a state of mortal sin. In the end, devotion to the Sacred Heart is not only about his love for us, but also his desire to be loved by us. And if he is not loved by the majority of men,
which is true.

0: true, then Catholics should make reparation for this indifference by our own gratitude and devotion. So many men have forgotten and even rejected Christ and his loving heart. Just imagine a father who has not received a letter, an email, a phone call, or visit from his children in months or even years or decades. Would not the father feel lonely or even abandoned? So it is with Christ, the Father of the world to come. Though he sees his heavenly Father face to face as with all the angels and saints in glory, in some mysterious way his heart still aches and longs for companionship, for friendship. The best way we can console this loving heart is by visiting him in the sacrament of his love, the Most Holy Eucharist.
1: We hope you enjoyed that sermon entitled The Sacred Heart, Piety and Devotion Conquer Heresy. Our final sermon for today is entitled Saint Barnabas, Apostle.
2: One rather strong theme in today's gospel is that of the importance of having trust in God, Trusting in God, in other words. In today's gospel, Jesus is telling the 12, trust in me. Fear not. Do not take any means for sustenance when doing my work. Do not take gold or silver or copper for your belts. In other words, to be able to buy or trade things, No sack for the journey, or a second tunic or sandals, or even a walking stick. Rely solely on me. What a message for all of us. Now, everything we do should be with a view to doing God's work and will in our daily lives. Everything we do should be with a goal towards doing God's work and will in our daily lives. This is why St. John Vianney says, here is a rule for everyday life. Do not do anything which you cannot offer to God at the end of the day. Quote, end quote. Here is a rule for everyday life. Do not do anything which you cannot offer to God at the end of the day. And of course, at the end of the day, when we make our general examination of conscience, and this is a practice not just for consecrated religious, this is something for every Christian. And to close that general examine at the end of the day with an act of contrition, we can look back on that whole particular day and say to ourselves, and indeed ask ourselves, did everything I do today, can it be offered to God? But when one doesn't have that trust in God, one tends to take on things himself, to become a controller himself, indeed to trust only in himself or herself, to fashion things according to his or her own stubborn will, to fashion things according to his or her own image and likeness. My will be done, when we don't have that trust in God, This can happen so much and so often, my dear friends, that the individual doesn't even see it. And we've all been guilty of this. Because of the lack of trust in God, we become the controller. Things will be done according to my will. Probably the most extreme case of this type of thing is when one turns to divination and or magic and or the occult. They want to see things in the future. They want to have control over persons, places, and things. In other words, this controlling can become so prevalent in a person's life that one can actually turn to such things as astrology, fortune-telling, occultism, but even despair, because they don't see things going their way, so they despair. Lack of forgiveness. I'm not going to forgive him or her for what they did to me. Lack of forgiveness and the like. All the while thinking that he is bettering his life, and he's not. So we need trust in God, huh? In its simplest definition, trust implies reliance on someone, huh? One has confidence in people as persons, for example. Trust them to be faithful to their commitments or contracts that one has made with other persons, and hopes to obtain from them what they have promised them. But applied to God, however, trust is a form of hope, one of the three theological virtues along with faith and love. A form of hope is what trust in God is about, but with the special nuance that God will not deny his grace to one who does what he can in a given circumstance while cooperating with God's grace. This means that provided a person cooperates with God's daily grace in his or her daily life, according to his or her ability, always looking for God's will and work to be done in their own daily life, that person will merit further grace from God. That's a time-honored teaching on the doctrine of grace. This is why it's so comforting to know that God is willing to meet us where we're at. You know, even the state, even one being in a state of mortal sin, one can still receive an actual grace while in a state of mortal sin, that is non-sanctifying grace. One can still receive an actual grace. And it's usually that actual grace, for example, that will prompt him or her to get back to confession, to confess the mortal sin, so that they can enter back into a state of sanctifying grace. So God is very merciful, and he's willing to meet us where we're at. But we have to always be willing and ready, to the best of our ability, to always want to work with him in our daily life. Going back to the controller, the extreme case of which is one turning to divination or magic. In the Catechism of the Catholic Church, in paragraph number 2116, we read this: all forms of divination are to be rejected. For example, consulting horoscopes, astrology, palm reading, interpretation of omens and lots, the phenomena of clairvoyance, and recourse to mediums all conceal a desire for power over time, history, and in the last analysis, over other human beings as well. All these things lean towards the fact that the person practicing them seeks power, controlling, okay? Over time, history, and in the last analysis, over other human beings as well, as a wish to conciliate hidden powers. They contradict the honor, respect, and loving fear that we owe to Almighty God alone. And so these things work against that holy fear and love and trust and hope that we owe to Almighty God. So, some quotes from the saints on having trust in God, trusting in God. Saint Alphonsus Liguori, the great doctor of the church: he who trusts in himself is lost, but he who trusts in God can do all things. Amen to that. Saint Paul of the Cross tells us this: entrust yourself entirely to God. He is a father, and a most loving father at that, who would rather let heaven and earth collapse than abandon anyone who has trusted in him. Beautiful, consoling quote. St. Francis de Sales says, we shall steer through every storm as long as our heart is right, our intention is fervent, our courage.
1: In the name of the Father, and of the Son, and of the Holy Spirit. Amen. Let us pray. Grant, O Lord, that we may always fear and love your holy name, for you never fail to guide those whom you firmly establish in your love. Through Jesus Christ, thy Son, our Lord, who liveth and reigneth with thee in the unity of the Holy Spirit, God, world without end. Amen. In the name of the Father, and of the Son, and of the Holy Spirit. Amen.
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12: 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Definitely grateful.
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2: Well, welcome everybody. Today is a big feast. In case you don't know, it's a feast of St. Michael. I have him right here. I owe him a few favors. So I thought if I showed him on global television, I kind of pay him back, you know? But this is St. Michael, the great archangel. And, oh, wait a minute here. It's a good thing I have an hour for these things because I need it. Ah, here we go. This statue really was not brought here for this, but since it's here, I'm going to tell you that this is the great protector of Holy Mother Church and all of us. And you know, I told you a week ago about the vision of Pope Leo the 13th when he saw Satan talking to God. And Satan said to the Lord, I can destroy your church. And the Lord said, how long will it take? He said, one century, 100 years. And the Lord said, go ahead, go on. And St. Michael, then, this prayer here to St. Michael, was said at every, what we call, low mass every day. Those of you who are my age, or 10 or 15 years younger, would understand and remember St. Michael the Archangel, defend us in battle. And you wonder, well, what battle are we in? Oh, hey, if you're not in a battle, you're not alive. I mean, you're half dead. Because we're all in a battle, all of us. And I don't want to drop this. But I want you to have this prayer, this picture of St. Michael, and this prayer is a prayer we used to say. We say it every morning after Mass. And tonight I'm going to talk about Michael, my good friend, and Gabriel. He's the one I saw on the mountain that we bought for the shortwave. He wasn't exactly looking like this, but pretty close. And that's why we bought a shortwave on a mountain, which you're not supposed to do. But I love to do things you're not supposed to do. Because it gives honor and glory to God. You know, they said, you can't do that. Who said? We said. But you're only human. If God says it, okay, we'll just forget it. But if he doesn't say, he says, go, we go. And I want you tonight, I hope I can inspire you. Only God inspires, but we're going to help him out a little bit with a great devotion to the holy angels, because we're going to need them. Huh? So I'm going to take the book of Revelations and just kind of go along with it, because I don't think most of us have any idea. You know, we've been told in the new theology that there are no angels. You got to be deaf, dumb, mostly dumb, and blind, not to know and believe in angels. You know, they're pure spirit, but we don't understand what a pure spirit is. We think of ghosts. They're not ghosts. They were created most like God. So you can imagine these awesome intelligences, intellects that, would just baffle our minds. If you put all the intellects in the world together, I don't think it would come up to the littlest angels. The intellect of the smallest angel, if there is such a creature, small, who knows what spirit is, big or small or in the middle. But you see that they're so powerful. And that's what you and I have to, we have a guardian angel. Their feast is coming up a couple of days. We all have a guardian angel. But what was the battle? You know, our Lord said that he's talking to the Pharisees one day. And he said to him, you're like your father who was a liar from the beginning. Oh, boy. Who was a liar from the beginning? Lucifer. Why did he lie? Because he tried to be higher than God. I shall ascend to the throne of the Most High. Oh, yeah. And Michael said, oh, who is like God? Now, we don't know how long the battle was, but what was the battle about? You know, and I have to ask myself, I hope you ask yourself tonight, what would you have done if you were created an angel at that time? The battle, let me explain the battle. It's all in the book of Revelation. If you got your Bibles with you, if you don't, run again. Not you, you just stay where you are. It says here, a great sign appeared in heaven, a woman. Always having a problem, aren't we? Adorned with the sun and standing on the moon with 12 stars on her head for a crown. Ooh. And she was in labor crying aloud. Then a second sign appeared, a huge red dragon, which had 7 heads and 10 horns. Its tail dragged a third of the stars from the sky and dropped them to the earth. Now, let me explain that. We don't know how long the angels were created, but they were not yet in heaven enjoying the beatific vision. And they had a test, just like we do. But our test has been softened by Jesus. They had a test. And the Eternal Father revealed to them that the Eternal Word would become man. Oh, they were so angry. Not all of them. But Lucifer came in. He was the most intelligent. He had the intellect of 2 million billion Einsteins altogether. So he was not only that, but he was extremely handsome and beautiful. Well, he was just about ready to die. You know, he said, what? Eternal Word shall become man? Man? Part spiritual and part animal? Oh, no. And then the Father said, and his mother shall be your queen. That was it. Now, you're talking about an intelligence we cannot comprehend. You know, when I was in school, my IQ was 90. I think that's as low as you could get. I don't know what it was then, but I know I was down the ladder. I remember the day they took an IQ test. I looked at it, I said, this is stupid. And I don't remember even writing down anything. I didn't care. But now you're talking about this kind of intelligence, pure spirit. And he can't get over, first of all, the eternal word. The second person of the Most Holy Trinity is going to become man. He starts grumbling a little bit. Starts talking to some other angels, and he says, can you buy that? Now, this is my rendition of Scripture, please. You're not going to find this rendition anywhere. It's in here, but you got to read between the lines, okay? Well, now the father comes up with a real bomb. He said, and his mother will be your queen. A woman? A woman? Our queen? Yeah, that was the test. I'm going to read it to you in here. Oh, no, he says. So all the angels begin this everlasting debate. And he, what does it say in the 12th chapter of Revelation? It says, now here, the dragon sees the woman. He sees she's pregnant, the eternal word made flesh. And he goes after her. And it says here, its tail, the dragon's tail, Lucifer, dragged a third of the stars from the sky and dropped them to earth. That's one third of the angels rebelled against God. And we don't know how many tens and thousands or millions of angels there were. But that was the test. And Lucifer, with that one third of angels, would prefer. You know, there are many mystics who say that hell was shown to Lucifer. He was shown. All the third of angels saw the depths of hell, where they would go if they did not obey the Father. In accepting Jesus, the second person of the Blessed Trinity, as Lord God, man made flesh. God made flesh, and the Word was made flesh and dwelt among us. And his mother, well, they rebelled. And when all third of angels said, I will not serve, at that point, Michael here, the great angel, said in a loud voice for everyone to hear, who is like God? Because Lucifer was saying he was like God. Isn't that what we do today? Aren't pro-choicers like God? They want to be like God. They want to choose death in life. There are many people like that. Many doctors snuff out a life in the womb. Or as it's being born, we call it partial birth abortion. What do you mean, partial? You've just turned it around to make it partial. Everything's out but the little head. And you got that face down so he doesn't see. They were cruelty. Oh, I think that's just like Lucifer. I will not serve. I will not obey your commandments. It's everywhere today. Everywhere. Don't you see it? Don't you see it? I will not serve. To this very day, Lucifer would prefer, does prefer hell to worshiping God, who created him. I look at it in astonishment. But we are all of them, and you're doing that today. We decide what commandment we will obey, and we decide whether we'll be moral or immoral, and we decide whether we'll lie or cheat, or we'll decide all those things. And then it all comes together, meaning if I think it's okay, it's okay. So did the old boy. He thought it was okay to say, I shall be like the Most High. Oh, no, you won't. And then those two-thirds of angels who worship the Lord, began to see the Lord face to face. Well, let's go on and see what happens. Now a war broke out in heaven. See, that's what he's saying. The dragon saw the woman, and he saw her pregnant, and he knew this was the test. The Lord, the Father, was not joking around. The Father was not pretending. This is the Word made flesh, and this is the mother. And he thought, I'll swallow him up. But he couldn't. And now the war broke out in heaven. And St. Michael came along. When Michael and with his angels attacked the dragon. Now, they didn't have swords and guns and bullets. And it was a debate. Mental battle. And the great devil, the dragon, the primeval serpent known as Satan, who had deceived the world, was hurled down, and all his angels with him. Then that makes you shiver. Then St. John says, I heard a voice. And the angel said, victory and power and empire forever has been won by our God and all authority for his Christ. Now that the persecutor who accused our brother day and night before God has been brought down. Well, those angels had quite a battle. But aren't you all having that mental battle today, huh? Aren't you struggling by what is the church and what is not the church? And aren't you all confused? It's not a battle of guns and getting property and no, it's a battle of wits. Is it the true church? Is what the church saying the truth? That's the battle today, the same battle. Now, if the enemy can convince you that there really is no truth, it's just what you think is true. If he can convince you of that, if he can convince you that your church, well, you know, it's been wrong before. If he can convince you that the Eucharist is not really a Eucharist, it's a symbol. And Mary, oh, hey, she takes away from God. You've all heard that? Some of you are not allowed to say a rosary in your churches. We don't have Mary in this church. Well, what church do you belong to? Now, this is in the scriptures, my friend. I want you to read chapter 12. They have triumphed over him by the blood of the Lamb, by the witness of their martyrdom, because even in the face of death, they would not cling to life. I think sometimes, my friends, we need to examine our conscience, you know. Am I ready to die for the Lord? Let the heavens rejoice and all who live there. But for you, earth and sea, trouble is coming. But see, these angels now were so intelligent. And they made a big mistake. They preferred themselves to the Lord God. They preferred obedience to themselves. And let's look at that again, huh? We are the ones that are obedient to ourselves. Isn't that true, huh? Isn't it true that we do what we want to do, when we want to do it, and how? And we don't think of obeying the Father or the Son or the Holy Spirit. We just don't think of it. And we don't understand what the Father did in sending his Son. And the Lord said that. He said one day, I did not come because I wanted to. I was sent. The Father loves you. The Father loves me. But see, like Lucifer, we can't say no. So tonight I want to give honor to Saint Michael. Saint Michael. My dearest friend. Why? Well, he's helped us a lot. And everything, he's protected us too, in many ways. His name means who is like God. And today you and I should say that a lot. When people come to you with half-truths or just plain lies, say no. There is no church but one church. There is only one truth and one God. You have to be strong. We all have to be like St. Michael. Who is like God? Who? Then we have St. Gabriel. St. Gabriel, let me show you a little bit about St. Gabriel. You've all know St. Gabriel, huh? Well, let me tell you something here. I bet you haven't heard about St. Gabriel for a little bit. You'll say, I never heard of St. Gabriel. Oh, that's telltale. Because that means you never read the scriptures. He's the one that appeared to poor St. John the Baptist's father, Zechariah. The old priest, the old Levite. I'm just going to read you this to show you a little bit about the holiness and strength of St. Gabriel. You know, I think Michael is wonderful. I think Gabriel's wonderful, but I wouldn't fool around with him, see. If he ever appeared to me, I'd say, yay, yay. And I wouldn't do it if I were you either. So, you know, Zachariah has been praying for a son for years and years and years and years. And nothing has happened. He's old. He may have been in his 80s and his wife too. And he sees this angel, but he got this very disturbed. He didn't say, oh, I've been waiting for you. No, he said, he was overcome with fear. And the angel said to me, this is Gabriel, do not be afraid, your prayer has been heard. That would have been enough for me, you know? If I needed $10 million and this angel appeared and said, the Lord has heard your prayer, I wouldn't argue with him. I said, well, thank you, Jesus. May you be blessed forever, little angel. But no. He said, your wife is to bear a son, and you must name him John, and he will be your joy and delight. He will be great in the sight of the Lord. You must drink no wine. Some of you ought to listen to that. No strong drink like whiskey. You ought to listen to that, too. Even from his mother's womb, he will be filled with the Holy Spirit. Wouldn't that be enough? Huh? No? You think that'd be enough for you? Yeah, be enough for me. He will bring back many sons from Israel. He will turn the hearts of fathers toward their children and the disobedient back to wisdom. Oh, gosh. How good can you get? And what does Zechariah say? Well, how can I be sure of this? How can you be sure of this? Are you kidding? This is an angel of God talking to you. You know, some of you say, if I saw an angel, I'd believe. No, you wouldn't. You'd say, who are you? Where'd you come from? How do I know you're telling me the truth? That's what Zechariah said. Oh. How can I be sure? You know, that's the whole spirituality of today. The spirituality of assurance. Assurance. We want to be sure. Well, you don't need faith. You don't need hope. You can't be sure of anything in this life. Ask the weatherman. He'll tell you. Now, poor Zechariah made the big mistake of explaining to the angel why he doesn't believe him. I mean, I think that's nerve. don't you? So he says, I am an old man. He could see that, for goodness sake. My wife is getting on in her years. It's like he taught the angel the facts of life. See? I mean, I think that's the nerviest thing anybody could do. Well, let me tell you about Gabriel. And what I think, if he ever appeared to you, be quiet. I am Gabriel, who stand in God's presence. I think that's how he said it, too. And I've been sent to speak to you. Go, give it to him, Gabriel. And bring you this good news that he didn't like. Listen. Oh, God, this is a tough angel. Since you have not believed my words, which will come true at their appointed time, you will be silenced and have no power of speech. Oh, until this happens. That's my kind of angel, you know. Some people need this. I've said this before. I'll bet you that Elizabeth, when he came home and couldn't say a word, I bet you said, Lord, Lord, Yahweh, be praised forever. I bet she did. She breathed one of these. Because, you know, you could just take so much of that stuff. Why don't you have a child? I bet she said to him, why don't you? I bet that was some kind of awful. But now that same Gabriel, you see, appears to the very one that made Lucifer go down to hell. The promised woman. You know, I wrote a book, and I didn't write, the Lord gave it to me, for my Protestant friends who had a hard time with Our Lady. It's called The Promised Woman. If you'd like to have it, I'd be glad to send it to you. Where's our vice president? Oh, do we have a lot of them? We do. Oh, that's great. Well, you can have one. Small fee, but that's okay. But this book called The Promised Woman was written for people who don't understand Our Lady. See, they don't understand. That's why our Lord kept calling Our Lady woman. See, the Father said, call the woman, and I will say, and she will crush your head. See? The enemy roamed the world looking for the woman. And here is the woman, the woman. And the angel Gabriel comes, whose feast we celebrate today. He came and he also told her good news. And he told her something. She had determined to be a virgin all her life. To give her entire self to God. And he comes around with a whole different thing. The Spirit will come upon you and has his shadow over you. Wow. And the child will be holy and called Son of God. Now that's Gabriel. Gabriel, the strength of God. Because see, he's a strong angel. This is the defender who is like God. We must defend the Lord today. We must side on. We must stand next to to Michael and Gabriel. And now comes Rayfield. Want to know about Rayfield? Well, some of you who have a King James Version do not have the Book of Tobias. You don't have, you lack seven books. Which is unfortunate because these books are canonical and they're awesome books. And the senior Tobias was the man who in exile would go and bury the Jews who died, and that was forbidden by the law of that country. And he was sitting under a tree one day, and the dung from a bird, I don't advise you sitting under trees, by the way, hit his eye, and he went blind. And his wife got after him. Perfect wife. "Look," she said, "for all you do for God, look what you got. You're blind." Poor guy, you know, couldn't make it. She remembers a man who had owed him some money, sends his son over there. On the way, the son, a man, walks, looks like a man, begins to walk next to him. It's a beautiful story. It's a beautiful event. So he goes to the man and gets his money. There's a lot in between here. And the man's daughter had married, how many women was it? Six, seven. Whew. Boy, one would have been enough for me. And every one of them died on their wedding night. Some kind of woman, you know? One look at her and they dropped dead. Well, she was about to commit suicide, except for her father. She respected her father. Everybody ridiculed her. You know, marrying her was a sure death. She went through this seven times. I bet men walked across the street when they saw her come. I would. Well, here comes Junior Tobias. See, Tobias Junior. And so he said, he looked, she was a beautiful girl, and he wants to marry her. I said, "Whoa, we got to tell you something. They're not. She's bad news." "Just bad news? Why?" "Well, she's been married seven times, and on their wedding night, all of them dropped dead." Well, this man isn't even excited about it, you know. He says, well, he goes to this man that's with him, and the man said, "It's okay. You marry her. But you stay pure and celibate for 3 nights." I can imagine some of you men, somebody telling some of you guys that. You look at him and say, "Who said?" But that's in the scripture. You got to read it. It's a very good book. Well, they did, and she was wonderful, and he brought her home and got the money. And then Rayfield heals Tobias Sr.'s eyes. Just when they want to thank him, boom, he disappears. But he tells them who he is. "I am one of the seven who stand before the throne of God." Now we got three angels. All have said they stand before the seven, before the throne of God. So of the seven there, we know Michael, who is the great defender, Gabriel, who is the strength of God, and Raphael, who is the medicine of God. If you're not feeling well, why don't you ask the great angel Raphael to heal you, to make your medicine work, to make you have a successful operation, whatever it is. And I would have devotion to all of the angels. I don't know what I do with the prayer now. I lost it. No, here it is. And I would write for this prayer. Say, "Michael, the archangel, defend us in battle. Be our protection against the wickedness and snares of the devil. May God rebuke him, we humbly pray. And do thou, Prince of the heavenly hosts, by the power of God, thrust into hell Satan and all the evil spirits who wander through the world for the ruin of souls. Amen. We have a call. Hello?
3: Hello.
2: Where are you from?
3: I'm from Mississippi.
2: Oh, wow. Are you out of the water?
3: Well, we're up by you, and we only got about 15 drops, too.
2: Okay. Well, thank God.
3: So my comment is I pray the chaplet of St. Michael every day.
2: Good.
3: And it's just been a wonderful support. And whenever I get fearful, I pray that prayer, and it's just mm-hmm. been a very, very mm-hmm. powerful tool for me.
2: Yeah.
3: And my question is, why are the archangels called saints, since they never had to endure what we've had to do to become a saint?
2: Well, the word saint doesn't mean that you had to endure anything. The word saint is an indication that you're in heaven, which means in heaven you enjoy the beatific vision. Your degree of glory, of course, does depend here on your love you have on earth by the moment you die. But see, the angels were made different. There are choirs of angels, each higher or lower, but higher. The seraphim, the highest angel, that's how God created them. And we call them saints because they enjoy the beatific vision and they are in heaven. But the highest angel, whose duty is only to praise God, and that's a seraphim, and next to them is cherubim. Now, they're not these little angels with a bow and arrow. Yeah, that's so stupid, you know? And kissing each other. I think those are the dumbest scenes of angels. Angels don't kiss each other. When are we going to wake up and stop making everybody in heaven as gross as we are? And what, you know what really burns me up? You want to know what really burns me up? Is angels with their little belly buttons. They don't have belly buttons. They weren't born like we are. They're pure spirits. I just wonder if they don't look at us and say, I don't know why you do that. I saw a big picture of the Eternal Father coming in all his glory. He had a belly button. Oh, come on, for goodness sakes. Yeah, your theology is so bad. So what were we talking about? What am I trying to do for this woman? Anybody know? What? Oh. But... I bet some of you wonder why I'm sitting here. But God has mercy on drunks and children, so that's why I'm here. I'm the children kind. But that's why, you see, because now after the cherubim and seraphim come thrones, dominions, powers, each inquires, see? Then come principalities, archangels, and angels. So there are nine choirs, each having a greater intelligence, less great, goes all the way down to angel. But the littlest angel knows more than all of us put together. Now that's awesome.

0: But he's still a pure spirit, meaning that his purity is such. He hates you with all the hatred he can sum up. And when he tempts you to impurity and lust, he hates you for it because you degrade yourself and you degrade the angelic spirit. So you be careful. You may think you're having a good time, but the demons himself hate you. And they know that's the easiest way to lead you down to where they are. So we have another call. Hello?
1: Hi.
0: Hi.
1: How are you?
0: I'm fine. Thank God.
1: It's a great honor to be talking to you. You are not going to believe this. You're a godsend. A couple weeks ago, I was talking to my father about the same issue that you talked about tonight, and I asked him if he could read it in the Bible, and for some reason, you had answered my question, but I had another question. We used to say the archangel in our church, but we have another priest now, and he doesn't say it anymore, but I still say it to myself. I was wondering how we can get it to be said in our church again.
0: Oh, I don't know how to do that, honey. I'm always riling up somebody. Not that I don't enjoy doing it. You know what I would do? I would get as many of these as possible. See? And then I would just hand them out yourself and ask the people to say this prayer either after Mass just by themselves or during the day when they get up in the morning, before they go to bed at night. If you don't understand we're living in evil times, well, I tell you, I don't know what it's going to take to shake you up. We should say this for our nation. Defend us in battle. We're all in a battle. If you don't know you are, you're going to be shot down. And so I would get this, and if you know it, just write it out, type it out. You don't need this. And give it to your neighbor. Make a little apostolate for yourself. All of you elderly people, you say, have nothing to do. Well, get this printed out or buy them from us. I prefer you buy them from us, but I don't care how you do it. But we need this prayer again. I can't influence the church, you know. But I think we can spread it on our own basis. We have another call. Hello?
2: Hi, Mother.
0: Hi.
2: Where are you from? This is Grace from New York.
0: Mm-hmm.
2: I'm calling in because last night after prayer, I opened up the scriptures and I opened up to Daniel 12. And I just put two and two together and realized that the chapter 12 was about St. Michael, and it was the feast of St. Michael.
0: Mm-hmm.
2: And I was just wondering what you thought about that scripture.
0: Well, Daniel is the prophet that spoke to Gabriel, too. If you look at the Old Testament, you find Michael was the leader and protector of the Israelites. Most especially when they were coming out of Egypt. He is the one that God sent ahead of them to guard and protect them. And Gabriel told Daniel about the coming of the latter days. And of course, it's very difficult for all of us to understand why, because it's so symbolic. See? And we're talking about the latter days when the great apostasy comes along, the great apostasy, when the people will no longer believe in God, will no longer even worship God. And you and I as Catholics have to look at our church now. You say, oh, don't be so pessimistic. No, I'm just realistic. I'm pessimistic. I'm not a Pollyanna. You know, or a Christian scientist. If I'm eating beans, I'm eating beans. I can't say it tastes like chicken. There are no beans in this world taste like chicken. I can't say things are wonderful when they stink.

0: I can't do that. I try to endure what is difficult for the love of God. But I can't say it's wonderful. I can praise God for it, sure. But in the latter days, and this is the days we are in, I think we are, where nobody can, none of you can prove I'm wrong. Can you? How are you going to prove it? Well, then, I can say it. I can say I think these are latter days. Why? Because they don't look too good to me. Wrong is right and right is wrong. Isn't that true? Sure it is. You can't tell the difference between men and women. I saw somebody the other day, but I couldn't figure out whether it was a man or a woman. Neither could I figure out it was a man, but now it's a woman. I mean, those are all signs. Watch me get all the letters now. These are all signs, see? When the great apostasy comes along, and I think there's a sure smidgen of it, when everything we held as true and loyal and good is wiped away, like that is not what anybody is anymore or even should be. So if when you're reading the book of Daniel, you are talking about Michael and Gabriel, but you're also talking about the 3.5 years. And we've had many 3.5 years. But there's one 3.5 years when the Antichrist will come. The Antichrist. And he will go after the woman. And we're going to have to choose our side. And I hope you choose his side. And I hope I do too. We have one last call. Hello?
1: Hello.
0: Where are you from?
1: Hi, Mother. This is Paula. I'm from Buffalo. Buffalo, New York.
0: Okay.
1: And my question was, our parish priest did not want to say the prayer to St. Michael at the end of the Mass. Mm-hmm. So what I had decided to do was I was saying it myself, and I was asking for protection, for my family and our whole, and our parish priest and our neighborhood. And I was praying this every night to St. Michael with my daughter. And within like 2 months, this priest left. This one priest left, and a different priest came who was just this wonderful, recharged young man. And then the drug dealers that lived across the street moved out. And I thought, wow, you know, this is really having some effect. And then as I was praying, I heard or felt like this voice saying, you shouldn't be bothering St. Michael with this. He's very busy, and he can't be everywhere at once. And I didn't know if it was coming from God or Satan. But I thought, well, maybe he is too busy.
0: Oh, come on. That would never be from God. I mean, he's the great defender. No, no, no. The enemy saw the power of the prayer. He don't want you to say that prayer to the one who threw him down to the nether world. See here? Look here. Sometimes I wish he didn't have this, the old boy down here. But it's really nice because he's got his sword out and it's full of fire. And see, he's got his head on Satan's head. I mean, this is the one who knocked him down to hell. He made him make the last decision, see? So this guy here doesn't want you to say a prayer to this one. That makes sense, huh? So you keep saying, look at the fruit you got. I mean, your whole parish is changing. I'd say that prayer more often. And I would say it, I would say it at least twice a day when you get up and when you go to bed. I'm promoting the prayer to St. Michael. And I have it here not because I need the money, what should I do? That's why I'm selling it so cheap. Because I'm hoping you put more in than it cost. But anyway, this prayer needs to be said today by everybody. Everybody. All 60 million Catholics in this country need to say this prayer. If we want the enemy's power, You know, we talk a lot about the horror of abortion, and we all have to wonder, everybody has worked, many people that work so hard, they've been to jail, they have suffered the indignities of being in jail, and still, this last vote, somebody said to me, well, they didn't vote for it because they want to see who are the ones that vote against it for the next election. I think that's baloney. What about all the babies not being killed while you determine who's against it? Well, you can smell those people a mile away. That's no reason to... I think that's dumb politics. We're talking about babies now. We're not... Do you know who's against it? Why you pretend to have a vote when you're only trying to find out who's against it? I wish I could talk to that Congress. I tell you, I'd give them a few words. None of them they'd like, but that's what they need to hear. That's not right. So let's be very careful that we know what we're doing. And you're not going to do that, none of us, because we're all in a semblance of darkness and confusion. And the enemy cannot bring peace. He cannot bring light. He can't bring anything that's of God. See, he can't, because he is darkness. So please say, if you got it on a little piece of paper, if you have it in an old prayer book, the prayer of St. Michael, I firmly believe the answer to abortion is the prayer of St. Michael. If all the people who hate abortion, if all the groups who are fighting so hard against abortion, I think the prayer to St. Michael would do it. You know, on the 9th, 10th, and 11th, or somewhere along that, next weekend after this, we'll be in Nebraska, Lincoln, Nebraska, at a pro-life convention. And I'm going to tell them everything we've done has a little fruit, but we haven't tried St. Michael, the archangel, who not only defends God, but the very creatures of God. And so tonight, please increase your devotion to St. Michael, St. Gabriel, who announced the good news, and Saint Raphael, the healer. And let us remember we belong to a great church, a church given to us by the Lord God. Now, you know, every month we seem to get a little short. And I know that all these poor people that have been so hurt by this lack funds and lack everything. So please be generous, so that we can be that source of comfort to those who've lost everything, but they have not lost their God. They have the strength and the faith and the courage to see God even in tragedy. So please be generous, will you? And write to me, Mother Angelica, Irondale, Alabama, 35210. And then tomorrow night we'll be together again. And let us pray for those in tragic conditions and pray especially to St. Michael. Bye now.
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5: 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On June 11th, we celebrate the feast of St. Barnabas, Apostle. Barnabas was a Jew of the tribe of Levi, born in Cyprus, and may have been one of the 72 disciples of our Lord. He was known as Joseph until the apostles gave him his new name after he sold his land in Jerusalem to help support the early church. Though not one of the 12, he is honored as an apostle, like his friend St. Paul, on whose behalf Barnabas spoke to the other apostles, and whom Barnabas recruited to preach among the Gentiles at Antioch. These two apostles to the Gentiles were later sent out to evangelize Asia Minor, assisted by St. Mark the Evangelist, a relative of Barnabas. Mark quickly left them, daunted by the mission, but Paul and Barnabas continued, succeeding despite hardship and persecution. The two later separated over accepting Mark back, but they remained friends nonetheless, and Mark later proved to Paul his newfound zeal. Barnabas returned with Mark to Cyprus, where certainty of his history ends. The city of Milan considers him their founding bishop, and various accounts relate that he preached in many other regions. The traditional Roman martyrology relates that Barnabas was eventually martyred in Cyprus, where his body was discovered along with his handwritten copy of St. Matthew's Gospel. Also honored on this day are the brothers Saints Felix and Fortunatus, St. Paula Frassinetti, and many other martyrs, confessors, and holy virgins. For more about the saints and seasons of the Catholic Church, visit thestationofthecross.com/saints and seasons.
6: Hello, this is Steve Gleason with your one-minute tool for Catholic evangelism. Here's the question for your non-Catholic friend. How much havoc would be caused at your church if your pastor brought a big statue of St. Peter or St. Paul and placed them in the sanctuary? Well, here's your three best friendship tools for Catholic evangelism. Number one, history's on the side of the Catholic Church. Christian art in many forms dates way back to about 120 AD, and so do those various Christian symbols which we still see today. You know, a dove, a fish, a lamb. Why are those okay? Secondly, the Bible, Exodus, Numbers, and Ezekiel. All these books show God telling Moses, David, or Ezekiel to carve out images of angels that were used in worship. And thirdly, a tough comeback, especially for my guy friends. Does Cooperstown, Canton, or Cleveland mean anything to you? Yep, the Hall of Fame locations filled with statues, jerseys, bats, and balls. Memorabilia is a $37 billion industry, but you say, don't bring a statue into my church. Well, how many of you guys have admired one of those bronze statues of an athlete? I'd rather stare at St. Peter's, Paul, and Mary in my church, and I'm not talking about the old folk band.
7: Many atheists assert the only real form of knowledge is scientific knowledge, thus excluding any sort of religious knowledge, whether philosophical or theological. Such a belief is called scientism, and it's unreasonable for two reasons. First, it's self-refuting. Its truth cannot be verified by the scientific method. It's a metaphysical proposition, and as such, is not scientific knowledge. But if science can't verify the truth of scientism, well then, scientism itself cannot be a legitimate form of knowledge, in which case, it's self-refuting. Moreover, scientism undermines science as a rational form of inquiry, because it denies presupposed philosophical assumptions that are necessary to even do science, such as there's an external world outside the minds of scientists. So to reject God's existence on the grounds that it's not scientific knowledge is simply unreasonable. I'm Carlo Broussard with the Ready Reason for Catholic Answers, Catholic.com.
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11: 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According to a new study, it all starts at home. Author and Catholic counselor Dr. Greg Popchak is here with analysis. And if you missed the powerful 2024 biopic on the life of St. Francis Cabrini in theaters, you're in luck. 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The world over begins right now.